0: news this hour from Town Hall. I'm Keith Peters in Washington. The House on Tuesday approved a $70 billion ICE funding bill. Correspondent Laura Winters reports.
1: The $70 billion bill funds ICE through the rest of President Trump's term in office. The legislation cleared the House in a narrow 214 to 212 vote. The Senate approved the bill on Friday after weeks and weeks of roadblocks and delays. Democrats have refused to fund ICE and Border Patrol unless there are reforms. Laura Winters reporting.
0: The U.S. military said Tuesday that it carried out strikes on Iran following the crash of an Army helicopter near the Strait of Hormuz that President Trump blamed on the Islamic Republic. U.S. Central Command said on social media that the strikes would be a proportional response to unjustified Iranian aggression. Iranian state media reported that explosions were heard on Keshem Island in the Strait of Hormuz. A rowdy Knicks watch party ends with 21 in custody and 5 officers injured.
2: Police say one Game 3 event in Manhattan turned chaotic. Upset Knicks fans scaled light poles, pelted officers with objects, and ripped out street signs. President Trump's attendance at the game led police to close off a large area outside Madison Square Garden at 34th Street. Instead, about 7,000 people gathered at Bryant Park at 42nd Street. Again, while the party was mostly calm, some fans blocked traffic and refused to disperse. Police arrested 8 people and 13 others were issued criminal court summonses. 5 police officers were injured. Julie Walker, New York.
0: On Wall Street, a mixed day as the Dow was up by 86 points, but the Nasdaq dropped 250, the S&P lower by 19, oil dropping below $90 a barrel. More on these stories at townhall.com.
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0: Ukraine's President Volodymyr Zelensky calls for greater pressure on Russia and stronger Europe and U.S. roles in peace talks. We hear more on the story from our international correspondent Charles de Ledesma, reporting from London.
4: Volodymyr Zelensky is calling for more pressure to be put on Russia to bring Moscow onto a diplomatic track, and he's emphasizing the need for Europe to have a strong position at the negotiating table. Ukraine's leader also hopes the US will be on board too. Europe needs a real and strong voice in negotiations, and to be among those who will make decisions. America is ready to actively join the diplomatic process. He says he already discussed this yesterday with representatives of the U.S. president. His visit to Estonia comes amid friction over Ukrainian drones straying into the region in recent months. I'm Charles de Ledesma.
0: News and analysis at townhall.com. From Washington, I'm Keith Peters. Federal health regulators have signed off on the first new sunscreen ingredient for the U.S. market in more than 25 years. Bob Agnew reports.
5: The announcement by the Food and Drug Administration will give Americans access to a skin-protecting chemical long used in Europe, one the FDA says meets the agency's standards for protecting from dangerous sun rays while causing little irritation. It will initially be sold in the U.S. under the brand name Parcel Shield. Efforts to introduce new sunscreen products have long been delayed by the FDA's bureaucratic system for updating its list of safe drug ingredients. Bob Agnew reporting.
0: A federal judge permanently blocked Alabama from executing an inmate with nitrogen gas after declaring the method violates the ban on cruel and unusual punishment. U.S. District Judge Emily Marks issued the decision a day after an appeals court reversed a ruling that the method is constitutional. More at Town Hall.
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16: I'm Rob Black. Thanks for listening to the show. Welcome, welcome. S&P 500 and the NASDAQ had rough days. The Dow Jones Industrial Average and the Russell 2000 had okay days. The NASDAQ has a lot of semiconductor stocks in it. Had a bad day. I'm okay with it. Take a look at the last 40 days. Let's go to 50 days at this point. Take a look at the first 6 months. Take a look at the last year, 2 years, 3 years. We don't need to be at record highs for me to feel good and stroke my ego. I took a look at myself in the mirror today, and I'm going to meet a friend from 25 years ago this week. She's in town, and I'm like, I look good. She's going to say I look good. I stroked my own ego. I don't need the market to do it for me. I have a really good chance of doing it myself. Bitcoin was down 2%, sitting at $62,082 today. Oil was down $3, 3.6% to $90 a barrel. Even though there was some cray-cray going on in the world, the stock market faced a significant amount of volatility today. Stocks opening to broad strength. Car crash didn't last very long. S&P 500 down 0.3%, the NASDAQ down 1%, the Dow Jones Industrial Average up 0.2%. But from where the Dow was, it went lower throughout the day. The IT sector, information technology, if you will, down 1.8%. It was part of the industry retreat. Again, the weakness comes in software names and some semiconductor names and some AI trade names that have had 400%, 600%, 800% kind of returns in the last year. Coherent down 11.44%. If you know me, I like weakness. Thing that I hate the most? That's a good question. I'm not a big fan of rats.
17: Why? But
16: you're okay with that, right? So Coherent was down 11%. Corning down 7.2%. Lumentum up down 8.2%. Today's reversal across the tech and mega cap spaces came without a news catalyst. Just more rotation out, a little profit taking. Maybe there's some nervousness about SpaceX. I'm going to talk about SpaceX and tell you my opinion on the IPO in the third segment. But you have to wait till then. Tell a friend. Psst, Rob's talking SpaceX. So there were some shenanigans going on in the Strait of Hormuz. An American helicopter got taken down.

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5: Consumer staples up 1%. We're going to get Oracle reported numbers Wednesday after the market. I think that's going to be important for the AI trade to eyeball. The real estate sector was up 2.1%, building on the strength as investors continue to rotate into lower volatility, income-oriented areas of the market. Boring. And sexy is boring. I once had a girlfriend tell me that granny panties were sexy. I'm like, granny panties aren't sexy. And she goes, they serve a purpose. They serve a purpose you don't want to know about. They're very sexy. And I'm like, okay. Should I look at this one up on Google? When are granny panties sexy? Oh. You don't want to know, it says.
6: Behave yourself.
5: Google talks. I listen. Today's session underscored the volatility that continues to characterize semiconductor and other AI-related names. The rebound from session lows reflects a sustained eagerness to buy the dips across growth-oriented names. Things looked gloomy today. The clouds were rolling in. And not so bad. Not so bad. SpaceX IPO on Friday. The Russell 2000 is the big winner for the year. And you're like, name me 10 Russell 2000 stocks. I'm like, nope. Look over there at Elvis. I would have to distract you and I would have to look it up. That's how investing works. The big winner this year is not necessarily last year's big winner. There's the Callan periodical chart of investment returns, and it's wild if you look at it. It's Callan, C-A-H-L-A-N. Look it up. And you're going to see how real estate some years do. It shows you like the last 30 years. And on the left column is the names like S&P 500, international stocks, mid-cap stocks, small-cap stocks, real estate, investment trust stocks, income stocks, bonds, cash. It shows you everything in the world of investments. And very rarely is it the S&P 500 at the all-time, it is the all-time leader every year. But what you see is over time, every dog has its days. There's years where gold is the winner. There's years where it's small caps. This year it's small caps. I tip my hat to you, Russell 2000, up 15.5%. If you were chocolate, I would lick you. Chocolate. The S&P mid-cap 400. Exactly. Isn't chocolate delicious? As I'm getting older, I'm losing my taste for some certain foods, but not chocolate. And you know what the chocolate I like is the cheap kind. Swiss chocolate, I don't want you. I want the Easter bunny chocolate that is nasty and gross and aged for like one day. So Russell 2000 is up 15.5%, the S&P mid-cap up 12.9%, the NASDAQ up 10.5%, the S&P 500 up 7.9%. All four of those indices are having great years, in my opinion, especially in the face of a war where oil ain't flowing. Dow Jones Industrial Average is up 5.8%. That's a good year for the Dow. Think of the Dow Jones Industrial Average in your portfolio as granny panties. It serves a purpose for the... I want to not say it, and I won't say it, but it serves a purpose. Can't always wear a thong.
7: Robinson, danger.
5: You know, the thong, thong, thong, thong, thong, thong, thong, thong, thong, thong, thong. Look it up. It's a thing. So thrifting is a $2 trillion industry. I'm going to pop some tags. Only got $20 in my pocket.
8: I'm going to pop some tags. Only got $20 in my pocket.
5: It's been 13 years. Since Macklemore's catchy song. The song celebrated bargain hunting instead of luxury spending. It made, which rappers tend not to do, and I think Macklemore is considered a Caucasian rapper. The song celebrated bargain hunting. I love that. 13 years ago, now thrifting is cool. You can get luxury goods, you get electronics.

0: You get furniture, you get sporting equipment for 30 to 70% off. And you don't have to go into a thrift store where all the clothes that are moldy and mildy and gross and they're dead people's clothes. When my dad died, we donated all his suits to thrift stores. Yuck. Secondhand shopping saves money.
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0: It's a $2 trillion industry, and Generation Z and millennials love it. Love it, love it, because of Macklemore. $50 for give him credit. Limited edition. Let's do some simple edition. Gotcha. We can go to break with this one in just a second. One more thing that I want to hit. Semiconductor stocks got hit today. I'm okay with that. In fact, I actually kind of like it. Vail Resorts dropped 4%. They reported disappointing earnings. It was an awful winter. SailPoint dropped 12% after their identity data and security intelligence platform. Their full year guidance was weaker than expected. J.M. Smucker's Jams up 10% after the maker of Smucker's Jam and Jif Peanut Butter reported better than expected results. Peanut butter is a cheap protein, all things considered. AI infrastructure stocks were big losers today. I'm going to talk about SpaceX in the third segment. I'm going to talk about your teenager working and how that can add up to literally a retirement plan, $800,000 from summer jobs. Stay tuned. That's in the fourth segment. And let's have a little bit of music interlude here with Macklemore. And let's do some thrifting this weekend.
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0: 51% of U.S. adults say the American dream is out of reach for most people right now. It's interesting that it's almost like 50-50. Roughly 45% of the respondents said the American dream is only achievable for some people, and 6% said it's not in reach for anyone. I worry about this as a dad. And I wonder how much do you leave your kid and or don't. And I know that I'm in a better position than maybe most people. The American dream, it was a popularized term in the 1930s. Historian James Adams, not the president. I don't even know if it was a James Adams. That doesn't sound right. There's a John Adams, but you get the idea. He called it the dream of a better, richer, and happier life for all of our citizens of every rank. Optimism, for sure. You know, you come into this world as a kid, you go through your kid years, you become a teenager, you go through teenager years, you think higher education or not is it right for you, can you afford it? And, you know, I was right there with you. I so badly wanted a girlfriend to become a wife and, you know, achieve something like that American dream that we're talking about. Roughly 4 in 5 respondents to a survey identified the cost of living as one of their biggest financial hurdles to achieve the American dream. This show is about getting into retirement. I'm looking at some of my best of material that I'm going to drop on you next week because I'm traveling for business Tuesday, Wednesday, Thursday. And some of that content I'm looking at and I'm thinking, I keep saying this show is about getting into retirement. I didn't know that's what it was about. But that's kind of the American dream, getting to retirement. Now, inflation has cooled from its 2022 heights. It got out of control there. But 70% of Americans reported the cost of living in their area was not very or not at all affordable. This isn't good. When I was born, you know, I was lucky that my parents lived on a coast. My dad had a job that got him into a pension, being in the military. My mom, although she raised 6 pretty good kids, as we used to tell her, some of us have been to jail, but none of us have ever been to prison. Make her laugh. This isn't easy. She never really worked. So it was my dad, one salary in the family. I don't know if that's doable. Part of the American dream is believing the U.S. can provide abundance. When you start looking at, you know, all the 100 billionaires and now we're going to have a trillionaire in our midst. Back in the day, we had, you know, my parents had to deal with, oh, that guy's a rich billionaire. There wasn't very many of them. Now there's plenty of them and there's going to be a trillionaire to compare ourselves to. That's not good. And we live in a comparison society. I don't like it. I think it makes people crazy. Social Security's trust fund, it's going to run dry in 2032. And I was like, oh, that's way off in the 2030s. And wait, that's 6 years from now. A new update says that Social Security's retirement trust fund is going from bad to worse. People aren't having babies. I did a segment on Cron this morning where I talked about that and how that's a bit of a problem, if you will. killing the mood, I called it. Smartphones are reducing the birth rate. Since the iPhone was introduced in 2007, U.S. fertility rates have fallen by 22%. Now, of course, iPhones aren't the only cause in U.S. births, but we need those people to pay Social Security, and if it's getting worse. China used to have a one-child policy, and they started doing the math like, this ain't going to work. The iPhone changed our behavior. Both my kids are on summer break, and after 5 days, they've seen one friend between the two of them. That's not enough. Both my kids are interested in ladies, but how are they going to meet them staying at home playing games? It's not enough staying on their phones. One kid stays on his phone way too much. I was scooping ice cream at the age of 14 at Baskin Robbins, and I met the ladies. And then I started waiting tables, and I met the ladies. Under the current law, Social Security is self-financed and can only pay benefits from its own funds, the 12.4% payroll tax by employees and employers. And secondarily, the income tax is paid on Social Security benefits and interest earned on the trust funds bonds. Struggling. If the fund is to run dry in 2032, Social Security won't have enough to cover its obligations. And under federal law, the government can't make up the difference from other sources of revenue. Recipients would face an automatic benefit cut of 22% if Congress doesn't pass a law by 2032 to write the program's finances. That's going to take a big cut out of retirees' income. Weirdly, I can probably retire in 2030 before it runs out of money. So is Congress likely to save money? Yes. Is Congress likely to save Social Security? Yes. The last time the program came close to running out of money was in the early 1980s, and Congress struck an 11th hour deal to shore up the program's finances in 1983. Mr. Reagan, build back that wall, or whatever was said. It was take down that wall. But Social Security is a problem. Should you claim Social Security early? I don't think so at this point in time. The program is not going to go away as long as workers continue to pay payroll taxes. There will be money flowing into the system to pay your benefits whenever you decide to claim. Claiming out of fear that Congress won't pass a fix is not a good enough reason at this juncture. You could end up paying a big financial price. Claiming too early at age 62 permanently reduces your benefit. For those born in 1960 or later, you'll receive 30% less of what you deserve that you're going to get at full retirement age of 67. 67 ain't going to cut it for me as far as waiting for Social Security if it runs out of money, but I do plan to wait till 70. I want to get all my income sources out so that my income W-2 doesn't hurt my Social Security. And then when I pass, I can leave it to the wife. So the Trump family got about $500 million from crypto ventures, but investors saw steep losses. I'm not picking on Trump here, but I'm telling you, they pulled out $500 million from a crypto transaction in 2025 called World Liberty Financial and the publicly traded company called Alt 5 Sigma. This is the definition of a grift of the insiders get out while the outsiders like you, the retail investors, are buying. Alt Sigma stock has fallen more than 90% since just before the deal was announced. So to prove to you that I'm not picking on the Trump family or Republicans, what I want to get out there is don't buy altcoins. Don't buy crypto unless it's money that you could afford to lose. Eric Trump and Donald Trump Jr. were all smiles like, we're at the NASDAQ and this is our publicly traded company, Alt 5 Sigma, backed by the Trump family. Less than 10 months later, the company has warned investors it may not be able to stay in business much longer. Share price has fallen more than 90%. This is not good. Everyone loses money, but the people who got out immediately.
15: What was that all about?
0: You can find me online at robblackshow.com. 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I'm Rob Black.
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23: Stocks ending mixed as the tech sell-off resumes with the AI trade unraveling after an earlier bounce. Semiconductors leading the tech tumble on Tuesday, and after notching a record close just a week ago, the Nasdaq sinking to a one-month low. The Magnificent Seven big-cap tech stocks were mostly lower, led by Apple and Tesla. Oil prices fell, with West Texas Intermediate crude settling at around $88 a barrel. The Dow up 86 points, the Nasdaq lower by 251, S&P 500 down 19. Sales of previously occupied homes accelerated last month at their fastest clip since December. A sharp turnaround in demand after a lackluster start to the spring home buying season. Existing home sales rising 3.2% in May from the previous month, according to the National Association of Realtors. That's your Fox Business Report. I'm Hillary Barsky, invested in you.
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26: SpaceX IPO is set to blast off. Ground control to Major Tom. I like David Bowie's Space Oddity. SpaceX ready to blast off on Friday. It's got a ticker symbol of SPCX. I've read the prospectus. They're offering 555 million shares at an expected IPO price of $135 a share. The deal is going to raise roughly $75 billion with an underwriter option for another 83 million shares that could lift proceeds nearly $86 billion. That's crazy. The IPO is being led by Goldman Sachs, Morgan Stanley, Bank of America, Citigroup, and JP Morgan. There's about 80 other underwriters on the prospectus. It's insane. It's a bellwether deal for the IPO market. Never seen something this big. The institutional allocation after support and index positioning will be closely watched. Demand appears to be exceptionally strong. SpaceX has already received more orders than shares available. Separate reporting indicates the book is roughly 2x covered, making it a near certainty the IPO will price above $135 on Friday. So what do you do? It's a mega hyped IPO, strong order book momentum that could fuel a powerful first day trade, could come public at 135 and the next trade is 200. And you don't get in until it hits 200 if you don't have shares already. An even richer valuation, if it does pop, that raises the risk that the stock fizzles once the scarcity premium fades. SpaceX business launch dominance, Starlink scale, AI infrastructure ambitions, getting data centers up in space this week. Elon Musk said, oh, that'll be easy. But you're not exactly thinking of him saying that's going to be hard. He's a promoter. He's a P.T. Barnum. SpaceX describes itself as an integrated space connectivity and AI infrastructure company, combining reusable rockets, satellite manufacturing, Starlink broadband direct-to-cell connectivity, and XAI-powered artificial intelligence capabilities. Many on Wall Street think it's just a matter of time before Tesla gets absorbed into the company, creating a conglomerate. Now, the only reason to own GE as a conglomerate all of those years was ultimately because they were beating the S&P 500. And then when they stopped, it was time to break up the company. SpaceX core space business remains the foundation of the story. The Falcon and the Starship serving as the infrastructure layer for commercial, government, and internal satellite deployment. The launch franchise is still a major differentiator. They've launched more than 80% of global mass to orbit each year since 2023, with an over 99% success ratio on missions. In 2025, the company completed 170 launches and delivered 2,213 metric tons to orbit, up from 138 launches and 1,699 metric tons in 2024. That's impressive. Whether it's a semiconductor or a company that sells plastic shoes or puts satellites in space, that's good growth. The cadence reinforces the company's cost, reliability, and scale advantages, while also supporting the economics of Starlink and future Starship-driven expansion. Musk has stopped talking about Mars, and he's talking more about the moon, likely much more doable. He wants to turn the moon into a hotel. Hey, honey, I got $1 million to blow. You want to go to the moon and have Whoopi on no gravity? Woo-hoo! That would reverse the whole iPhone killing babies. I'm sorry, not killing Dave. Babies, but slowing down.
1: I'm afraid I can't do that.
26: The AI angle has become a larger part of the IPO narrative following the XAI merger. SpaceX says the combination links its launch capabilities and global connectivity network with XAI's development capabilities, with a long-term vision that includes an orbital data center and AI compute satellite constellations. This gives the IPO more of an ambitious platform story. There's a lot of thought that maybe XAI gets spun out into its own company. Maybe Starlink gets spun out into its own company. Maybe at that point in time, they bring in Tesla's cars, but maybe they bring in the Neuralink. It's an interesting idea to turn a conglomerate into components, mix and matches. Oftentimes when I say Google, if they were to break it up and spin off YouTube, spin off search, spin off their services, the email and the drives and everything else that they do, self-driving cars, that the parts are worth more than the piece, the whole.
5: Great googly moogly.
26: That's why if Starlink turns out to be the global telecom provider, making AT&T and Verizon look silly that they can't be international, can SpaceX price it appropriately? Because the South African or the Ethiopian or the Malaysian or the Eastern European or Western European, everyone's going to have like different what they can they pay for this service. Starlink subscriber base is deep. Government relationships, it's an operating model that competitors have struggled to replicate. If Starship achieves reliable commercial scale operations, SpaceX could further lower launch costs, accelerate Starlink deployment, and open new markets for lunar infrastructure. SpaceX and the logistics that it can provide with orbital compute on top of it, it's pretty impressive stuff. There's nothing not to like about that story. The IPO itself, though, is a major market event. Its performance could swing the broader IPO market in either direction because a successful debut would likely reopen the door for other large growth-oriented private companies, especially in AI, in space, in defense technology, and infrastructure. But a weak debut would be like taking a mallet and smashing, damaging. It would signal that even the most iconic private company in the world can struggle when valuation expectations become too stretched. Governance is a major investor debate. What do I mean by that? SpaceX will have dual class structure with Class A shares carrying only one vote and Class B shares carrying 10 votes. Elon Musk wants to be in control. He wants to retain overwhelming control, giving him control over shareholder matters and board elections. That structure may be acceptable to investors because Musk's central role in building SpaceX, but it also means you, the public shareholder, won't have a lot of influence. And if Elon Musk loses his mind and grows his fingernails super long, his thinning hair, and he's got great hair, but it's fake hair.
5: Whoa.
26: Take a look at him when he was 20. Oh, he's had the hair plugs, and when they start falling out, ugh. So what I'm saying is when he becomes an unattractive trillionaire and let's say he loses his mind from one too many hits of ketamine, you can't get rid of him. You can't. This prospectus identifies Musk as only a 5% plus voting shareholder, with Musk expected to hold roughly 84% of the combined voting power after the offering. There's a man named Antonio Gracias. He's a major Class A holder with more than 503 million shares. Gwynne Shotwell and Brett Johnson, Luke Nosek, other directors are also having meaningful positions. And when you own $10 million of a stock that IPOs or $20 million or $30 million or $40 million or even a billion, there's no saying that in 30 to 60 days when, I should correct that, in 30, 60, 90 days, or maybe even 180 days, they can start selling it and saying like, you know what, I'm out. Worked my whole life. I got a lifetime of money and I don't have enough time to spend it. So the lockup schedule is going to be a significant headwind for the stock. Even if SpaceX trades really well in the first day, first week, first month, investors will likely look ahead to the wave of potential selling from long-term holders of the stock who want to seek liquidity, who want to buy a home. Alanis Morissette, she bought a home back in 2018 in Lafayette. She just sold it not for $7.5 million, but for $9.5 million. She basically doubled her investment. It's not iconic. It's not ironic. It's what you do when you have money and assets, and sometimes you ring the cash register. The impact on other space and satellite stocks is a little bit more nuanced. AST Space Mobile, ticker symbol ASTS, EchoStar, ticker symbol SATS, Iridium, ticker symbol IRDM, and other connectivity names could see strong investor interest as SpaceX validates that satellite-to-device and space-based communications opportunity. Then there's the launch players like Rocket Labs, ticker symbol RKLB, Redwire, ticker symbol RDW, Planet Labs, PL, Black Sky, BKSY, Intuitive Machines, Lunar, LUNR. They may continue to benefit from sympathy. You know, on the whole, this is a whole new industry. SpaceX reported revenue of $18.6 billion, up 33% in 2025. But the company also posted a net loss of $4.9 billion. What do you do with this one? It's going to be super expensive. It's a rare IPO where the company quality, strategic scarcity, and public market excitement are all undeniable. But so is the valuation risk. The offering is likely to price well above 135, making it even more risky if you buy it after the first opening trade. Extremely buzzy IPOs often struggle once the first wave of scarcity-driven buying passes, especially when the valuation already capitalizes years of flawless execution. I'm going to pass on it, I think, unless something changes between now and then. I just told you what I could. I hope that helps. I think you'll have a buying opportunity when insiders start selling. You can always find me online at Rob Black Show. Drop me an email, rob@robblack.com.
7: With SRN News, I'm Keith Peters in Washington. The U.S. military said Tuesday that it carried out strikes on Iran following the crash of an Army helicopter near the Strait of Hormuz that President Trump blamed on the Islamic Republic. U.S. Central Command said on social media that the strikes would be a proportional response to unjustified Iranian aggression. Iranian state media reported that explosions were heard on Keshem Island in the Strait of Hormuz. A bill to provide nearly $70 billion for immigration enforcement narrowly passed the House on Tuesday and now goes to President Trump for his signature, fueling the administration's deportation agenda for the remainder of his time in the White House. Republicans used their majority to get the bill over the finish line, funding a pair of Homeland Security agencies through the next 3 years. More details at SRNNews.com.
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26: My kid did something kind of cool in the early months of the year. He played flag football growing up, and there was always high school coaches getting the kids to run drills and learn about flag football. And the high school coaches make $20 an hour or whatever the wage is. Pretty cool way to run a flag football camp. My kid at the age of 15 got his first real job experience. And I decided with everything that he made, I was opening up a Roth IRA for him. And I would match it. So he keeps his cash, but he also gets the match from me. As summer breaks happen, I go back to thinking about, like, do you remember when you were in college and you'd work during the summer to try to make up money so you can buy pizza and do stuff during the school year in college? Yeah, summer breaks are great for that. Teens who don't have summer jobs miss out on valuable work experience, but also they miss out on situations where they could put that money into a Roth IRA and not set themselves up for life in retirement, but help. The share of teens working summer jobs is expected to hit a record low. It's not a good trend. As I've told my producer off air, like, I don't want to say I learned how to, like, meet girls from working, but when you work and wait tables or work and scoop ice cream, yeah, there's women there and you get to learn to talk. Playing soccer and, you know, going to school, not a lot. There's a little bit, but not a lot. So I love the idea of summer jobs. But today, teens prioritize coursework, test prep, and other things. Like, my son is going to Brazil this summer for a goalkeeper soccer camp. And he's also going to Japan for a hangout with 25, 30 other students and tour Japan. Last year, he went to Spain. Good worldly experience. Colleges notice that stuff. They want to see that stuff. He is not an all-A student, so he has to have some of that stuff on his resume. It's good life experiences. 3 weeks away from mommy and daddy. The shift away from summer jobs, though, comes at the cost of hundreds of thousands of dollars of potential future gains. The share of 16 to 19-year-olds with a job last summer fell to 30.4%. In 1978, it was 49.1%. Now I'm going back to 1978 when you had, like, comedies like Meatballs with Bill Murray. And you'd, like, go to see a movie, laugh, har, har, har, but you would also work on the weekend. There was a recent rapport. I know the word is report, but I like saying rapport by outplacement and executive coaching firm Challenger Gray and Christmas. Don't like that name. Any business that has the name Christmas in it, don't like, unless it's about Christmas. But in this case, it's about work. We saw that kids, they predict it's going to fall again this summer to a record low. Kids don't want to work. Parents don't want their kids to work. They want them to focus on being a kid and potentially getting some life experience. The fact that young people are dropping out of the labor force is concerning, because those are also not only years where you get to learn about the opposite sex, but you get training, you get experience, you get to learn how to, like, kiss the boss's butt. I went through some jobs. I don't think I've ever said this on air, but in college, like, I would work waiting jobs. And when push comes to shove, I'd be like, hey, on June, I'm going to Australia for 2 months. I'd drop it on them, not knowing that you're supposed to like give them 90 days notice, 60 days notice, 30 days notice. And they're like, okay, you're fired. I'm like, thanks. I just made enough money to get Australia. Bye bye. I traveled during my summers of college and I worked around the college year. And that allowed me to like see the world before I had to get a job. But I would bet there was over 20 waiting jobs during, you know, last 2 years of high school. This is embarrassing to admit, but I worked at Bob's Big Boy, kind of like a Denny's. And I was the cook. I was the, let's call it a cook. Let's not call it a chef. And I wasn't like the head guy. I wasn't making like the good meals. I was making like the bacon and the sausage for the breakfast buffet. But again, that gave me downtime when everyone's cleaning their tables and getting ready to go home. I got to talk to the ladies. I got to talk to guys. I got to like socialize, but also I made good money. Not as good as the waiters and waitresses. So by the time I went to college, I'm doing the waiting and waiting tables. So a later start in the workplace creates a situation of you're not developing skills that you should be developing. The jobless rate for recent college graduates aged 22 to 27 was 5.6% in the first 3 months of the year. That's much higher than the rate of all workers with college degrees and higher than the average rate for all workers in the United States. College graduates who had any work experience during their time in school, whether it's internships, part-time jobs, full-time jobs, apprenticeships, or gig work, they more than double the rate of being employed within 3 months of graduating. So having a little bit of experience can help. That first job that you go to and they're like, have you ever worked before? And you're like, nope. Mommy and daddy sent me to Brazil and to Japan. That doesn't necessarily sit well. The average monthly earnings for teen jobs during the summer is about $2,900, almost $3,000. Over the course of a 3 month summer, you've got the potential to earn $8,000. A teen is able to invest $3,000 annually for 5 years into a Roth IRA at an 8% annual growth rate. That $15,000 of contributions will grow compound tax-free to more than $570,000 by the time they're 65. So that summer job of earning $3,000 a month for 3 months, if you sock away $3,000 of it, you're going to end up with $570,000 at retirement. Now, the median assets held by Americans right now, age 65 to 74, is $200,000. I'm thrilled my kid wanted to work, and I'm thrilled he's getting some life experience. Now, I want them both working during the summer, but not at the complete cost of childhood. 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
7: News this hour from Town Hall. I'm Keith Peters in Washington. House Republicans on Tuesday passed a package to fund Immigration and Customs Enforcement and the Border Patrol, marking a victory for President Trump and GOP leaders. House Majority Leader Steve Scalise before the vote.
16: This is a piece that Democrats have said they don't want to fund because they want open borders. They have made it crystal clear, the Democrat Party in Washington, that they want to go back to open borders, and we're not going to do that. We need to fully fund this department, especially at a time of heightened security threats.
7: The nearly $70 billion budget reconciliation package that had stalled in the Senate for weeks narrowly passed the lower chamber by a vote of 214 to 212. California voters now have a clearer picture of this year's race for governor, Willie Nelson reports from the White House.
18: Republican Steve Hilton has secured a spot in California's governor race, setting up a November showdown with former Health and Human Services Secretary Javier Becerra. The results give California voters a clear choice heading into the general election after years of Democratic control in Sacramento. Hilton says his campaign is focused on affordability, public safety, and economic growth. Willie Nelson, The White House.
7: The U.S. military said Tuesday that it carried out strikes on Iran following the crash of an Army helicopter near the Strait of Hormuz that President Trump blamed on the Islamic Republic. Tehran vowed to respond. The strikes were a proportional response to unjustified Iranian aggression, U.S. Central Command said on social media. Iranian state media reported that explosions were heard on Keshem Island on the Strait of Hormuz. On Wall Street, the Dow up by 86 points, the S&P lower by 19. More at townhall.com.
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7: If you bought a house last month, you were certainly not alone.
23: Used home sales accelerated to their fastest pace since December, a sharp turnaround in demand for the housing market after a lackluster start to the spring home buying season. The National Association of Realtors says existing home sales rose 3.2% in May from the previous month to a seasonally adjusted annual rate of 4.17 million houses. Sales also rose 3.2% compared to May of last year. The latest figures topped what economists were expecting, according to FactSet. Rich Thomason reporting.
7: Federal health regulators have signed off on the first new sunscreen ingredient in more than 25 years. The announcement by the Food and Drug Administration will give Americans access to a skin-protecting chemical long used in Europe. News and analysis at townhall.com. From Washington, I'm Keith Peters reporting. Chinese President Xi Jinping and North Korean leader Kim Jong-un have clearly underscored their commitment to deepen cooperation. But an interesting question is whether they've been discussing nuclear weapons.
27: The two-day visit was important for two reasons, one of which was spoken and one of which was left unsaid. The spoken one was the deep and unwavering support that both leaders showed for each other and each other's countries. That was particularly important to China because North Korean leader Kim Jong-un has been building relations with Russia in recent years, and China wanted reaffirmation that it remains North Korea's most important partner. The unspoken one was about North Korea's nuclear weapons development. Neither the communique nor the many state media reports about the visit made any mention of North Korea's nuclear weapons. That was important to Kim Jong-un because he wants his country to be recognized as a nuclear weapons state.
7: Correspondent Ken Morisugu reporting. More on these stories at townhall.com.
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8: Welcome to Silicon Valley Insider. I'm your host, Keith Koo. I am at New York Tech Week and very excited to introduce my guest today. But before I do that, I just want to say a couple of background points. Not often I'm going to find somebody who's from my hometown of Alameda, went to the same university, UC Davis, and even had the same major, which is organizational studies, organizational behavior. And so I just thought it was really cool that we met before New York in San Francisco a little while back, and now we're here. So my special guest today is Andy Choi, originally from California, now living in New York, and he is the founder and CEO of a company called Do Good, and we're going to find out all about it. And also, it's a crossover show with my other show, 10 Talents. Andy, welcome.
9: Hey, Keith. Thanks for having me, brother.
8: And it's really great to be here at New York Tech Week. Like SF Tech Week, it's actually insane, the amount of energy, over 500 events. So before we get into your backstory, what do you think about the tech scene here in New York?
9: Yeah, well, over 500 events almost daily, right? So New York is New York. And as someone that was born and raised in the San Francisco Bay Area, I still have to admit, nothing compares to the energy of New York. And anyone that's been here understands that statement. And yes, San Francisco, Silicon Valley is the mecca of tech, but the tech scene here in New York is blowing up, and there's a reason I moved here. And there's a reason why Tech Week here is something special, like just a combination of the energy and kind of where technology is going and what New York really represents and the talent and just the culture and people here, it is something special. So one, I'm super happy that you're here, and I'm super happy to be having this conversation.
8: Thanks, Andy. And yeah, I have to say, being involved with SF Tech Week, when I say 500 events, 500 events is the entire ecosystem of San Francisco. I think we're building up to even 1,000, but 500 events here a day is overwhelming. I can't even imagine. I've been fortunate that I've been invited to a lot of events here, but yes, just the scale of that energy. I used to work in New York often, San Francisco-based bank, as we got acquired by a New York bank here every month and a half, and it is something special. So Andy, I wanted to actually talk about your background. You, in my view, you're a serial entrepreneur, right? I do corporate, and I advise startups, other companies, but you had it in your mindset. You've been an entrepreneur since a very young age.
9: Yeah, I agree with that statement. And I would love to say that it was tech all the way, but it wasn't, right? Like, I started my first company when I was 14. No one would give me a job, so I founded my own business. And it was a painting company in Alameda, California, where I grew that business to 21 employees, expanded it to three different cities. And what we did is we painted address numbers on the curb of the streets. And it was just this really simple business model, but man, we crushed it. Like, we would do like a couple thousand dollars a day in sales and revenue. And at that age, and this is in the 90s, to give my age away, like, that was a lot of money, right? But I was always hustling, and then from there, opened my first retail business when I was 17, which kind of paid my way through college. So, and had about 7 different businesses, and eventually kind of made my way into tech. But I did have one corporate job, right? Oh. So I always wanted to kind of scratch that itch. And so I went into an enterprise tech company, and I just wanted to experience what that scale was, to work for a company that had, I think at the time, like 5,000 to 7,000 employees. I kind of wanted to see and

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5: Like, I thought it was going to be this well-oiled machine, like things were just running at just like, you know, super efficiency. It was like the opposite of that. I was like, what is going on here? You had so much red tape, like kind of like unnecessary management layers, all of these things. And so as much as I learned what to do, I also learned like what not to do. I was like, man, I don't want to build a company that scales to something. It was just like, there was just so many inefficiencies. But also like, of course, I did learn a lot. I was surrounded by amazingly talented people. Like just kind of seeing how a big clunky enterprise company operates was very much beneficial. But to answer your question, it was like I learned a lot more about what not to do and what I don't want to do, right?
6: Right.
5: As a startup founder, like, but it was great to get that exposure.
6: And you know, going back to our UC Davis experience, yeah, with our same major in organizational development. Do you think that you got to that conclusion quicker because of that knowledge, or it was just because of the experience?
5: Absolutely. I've always had this deep, deep curiosity for like how systems and people operate within systems and how to optimize those systems. And obviously at a large scale, when you have thousands and thousands of employees, it's much harder to do that, right? So I've always had a very kind of keen eye to kind of see those systems, right? Like, and I think the organizational studies was absolutely a part of that, right? Because at the end of the day, it's always people. The most valuable asset, it doesn't matter what size the company is, it's just people. And how people are managed and the politics behind it. And I have to say, enterprise companies, from what I've seen, just do a really poor job in doing that, right? Like the humanity aspect of it. Most of what I've seen is very poorly managed.
6: Yeah,
5: right?
6: And we see that a lot, especially exposed because of the advent of AI and all these corporations thinking, yeah, that AI is going to be able to displace humans because they believe that humans are more fallible and harder to control, harder to manage than an agent is.
5: Yeah, 100%. And I think that's the problem too, right? Like just that perspective meaning that like, business and capitalism is exploiting humans rather than like the whole point of capitalism for me is about human flourishing, is to provide products and services that enable humans to flourish, where we've took a really wrong turn there, right? And our capitalistic society and systems are reflective of that.
6: Yeah, I think it was definitely being in a country that was founded on capitalistic ideals. What is the balance? Because we know that unfettered capitalism can be destructive, but then having productive capitalism or advantageous or beneficial, so many different terminologies. I don't think it was a perfect system, but in this context, I think we're going to get a lot more into that. I'm going to take a quick pause because we have a lot more to discuss. Silicon Valley Insider, my host Keith Koo with Andy Choi giving us his background. Andy is the founder and CEO of a company called Do Good. We haven't even started or scratched the surface on that yet, but really great opening here at New York Tech Week. If you have any questions or comments, you would email us at info@svin.biz, and we're going to come right back with actually what Do Good is.
7: 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That's 888-828-SVIN. Don't go away. Keith will be right back with more Silicon Valley Insider.
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15: Hey, insiders. Welcome back to Silicon Valley Insider. I'm your host, Keith Koo. I am here at New York Tech Week, and I'm with my friend Andy Choi. In the first segment, we talked all about Andy's background, how he's an entrepreneur at a very young age, comes from my hometown of Alameda, went to my university, UC Davis. I actually had the same major, and now he is working on a company, Do Good. And just to wrap up, at the end of our last conversation, we were talking about how that corporations, enterprises, sometimes they get stodgy, sometimes it's a lot of bureaucratic red tape. We see that as people who studied organizational studies, organizational development, but that we live in a capitalist society, the United States. And so I think that we can agree that unfettered capitalism has never been shown to be positive, but also a totally controlled society is also not. But what I do think, before we get into Do Good, Andy, so welcome back to the show, We should talk a little bit about what do we think the potential model is going to be with this whole advent of artificial intelligence and that the realization that people will be losing jobs as we create new ones?
9: Yeah, I mean, that is the reality of tomorrow that we face. And what we're doing today is obviously shaping that. And I have a lot of these conversations. The perspective that I like to share is the one that's often that I feel like is not talked about enough, right? So I don't completely have a utopian viewpoint, but I think, as a Christian and as a believer, like, I don't believe that God is absent from anything that's happening right now, right? So that's my general standpoint, meaning, and I believe in a good God. So that, you know, that as opportunities and things that are changing, like, I believe that the world is always moving, or at least there's a tension to move towards a good future, right? And that said, like, I think with AI and what everything that's happening now is, one of the beauties of it for me is that, like, what it does as machines and as an agentic future, like, it's going to put it, as machines take over, right? Like, the most valuable thing becomes being human.
13: Yes.
9: Right? And I think one of the most beautiful things that we can do as being human is to serve other people. That, to me, is literally the definition of a hero, right? Like a Superman or a Batman, what do? They serve other people, right? They save, quote-unquote, people. And that, you know, at the highest level, that is servitude and that's humanity. And when I think about, you know, and this is a perfect segue to what we do, like, and why I had the calling to do what I'm doing now, is like, how do we become more human, right? Like, that being the most valuable currency in an AI world is to be human. Then the way we can express our humanism, like, if I can use that term, yeah. I know that sounds a little weird, but, like, is to serve other people.
13: Yes.
9: Right? So then I think AI will create an amazing opportunity for us to give the margin and capacity to do that. Because in a capitalistic society today, where we're just working and grinding nonstop, having to do, like, tasks and things that are nominal and really don't add a lot of human value, like, I think that's an amazing opportunity for AI to fill in those gaps and to create margin.
13: Yes.
9: But I think the most critical thing, like anything in life, is that when that margin is created, what are we going to do with it? How are we going to value it? And, like, I think that is an amazing opportunity for us.
15: And I fully agree with. I think the many conversations we both have on what does AI mean, about 2.5 years ago, 1 year into ChatGPT, I had a in real life session that had about 250 people show up. It was called Will AI Replace Me?
9: Yeah.
15: And it was an eclectic group of actual AI scientists, professionals, entrepreneurs, people that have a faith, people that don't have a faith, but everyone really facing down what they saw as an existential risk, not just to their livelihoods, but also to society as a whole. I think back to what we've learned in the last couple of years, and we actually, at the panel that I was speaking at last night, you and I were both there for ImmunoCap on UBS, that we do want AI. We can all agree that AI used for human flourishing is a good thing. For what you just said, Andy, things that are mundane, things that are repetitive, things that add no value, things that are just constant, analytical, anyone who trained can do it. Mm. That is a reality that there's jobs that people really hate just because it's so repetitive and it's always a constant. Now you're able, what I used the word orchestration is that you're able to use the agents and you're able to orchestrate that work that's able, enables you to scale and to do something more purposeful that you were not able to do because you're behind a desk always doing the work yourself. So that kind of leads into what you've been doing with Do Good, not just as a platform, but actually how you're deploying automation or will be deploying automation.
9: Yeah. So just to share some background in regards to what Do Good is, it is a social enterprise, meaning that we comprise of both a 501c3 foundation and a for-profit technology company. And at the core of everything that we build and believe in what we call profit with purpose. Right? Like, and just to kind of walk back the previous statements, not walk back, but just to give more clarity, I call myself a capitalist. I am a capitalist. Like, one, I'm also from the Bay Area. I was born and raised. I now live in New York City. I like nice things, right? Like, I like to travel. I like to eat out. I enjoy the finer things in life. But now that I want to do good, does that mean I have to be poor and suffer? Like, I absolutely do not believe in that, right? And I also don't believe in the double standards of what society puts. Like, you can have someone flexing with a Lambo or a Ferrari and, like, throwing money in the air. That's okay. But you have someone that works in the social sector that makes over $1 million and people are up in arms. Right? Like, they're trying to solve the biggest problems in the world, but we're not allowed to pay them. Right? Like, I think those are the things that I'm talking about. And when I talk about profit with purpose, it's like, again, how do we build systems and economies and things that are, like, incredibly effective and obviously work and almost work too well, right? But where it serves humanity, where it serves human flourishing.
13: Right.
9: Right? And the way we're trying to tackle that problem through a company called Do Good is called NaaS. Just like SaaS, Software as a Service, NaaS is Nonprofit as a Service, where we allow for-profit businesses and individuals to spin up a nonprofit overnight for $25 a month. We're essentially like the Shopify of nonprofits, right? So what we want to do is create a wedge where we give opportunity, where currently in today's market to set up a nonprofit at 501c3 here in the United States costs anywhere from $2,000 to $10,000, takes about 6 to 12 months. Through the NaaS program, you can literally be tax deductible and have all of the benefits of a nonprofit overnight.
15: Yeah, that's amazing. As someone who's served on several nonprofit boards, who has created the beginning of a nonprofit, I absolutely know the complexity involved with doing all those things. And so having nonprofit as a service can be very valuable. We're going to get deeper into how it works in the next segment, but for this segment, what have been some of the ways that people who might not ordinarily, they have the desire to create a nonprofit, but haven't yet taken that leap?
9: Yeah.
15: What is a summarized way of thinking about why it makes sense to go your route versus just still going to do it direct?
9: Well, I mean, the easy one is just, again, economics, right? It's so expensive and so troublesome to start a nonprofit today. Most people have, like, oh, I've always had this vision to do XYZ, to plant trees, to run a women's group or do something. And it's like, but I need a nonprofit status or I need tax deductible donations. And then they start looking into a nonprofit and it's just this mountain of paperwork and all this liability, and it becomes a barrier to doing good. So the reason we're tackling that problem is, like, we want that accessibility. You don't need to be a Bill Gates. You don't need to be some billionaire to start your own nonprofit and be a philanthropist. Like, all of us have the capability to do good today. We don't wait to give back. We give from what we have today, right? So then for $25 a month and 5% of donations processed, you can start your nonprofit, like, literally tomorrow, right? And have all of the legal guardrails as well as all of the things that you need to be successful. Because access is the beginning of the journey. The formation is really the important part. It's like, as you get going, how do you plant more trees? How do you serve more people? How do you do more of that social impact that you're called to do?
15: Yeah, I'm definitely intrigued on how that all works. So when we come back, kind of walk us through that model, and then also what you've seen in all the nonprofits you've served so far, or even the findings. So you're listening to Silicon Valley Insider. I'm your host, Keith Koo, in New York Tech Week with my friend Andy Choi. Andy is the founder and CEO of a for-profit called Do Good that's serving nonprofits and doing nonprofits as a service. Andy, what's your website?
9: DoGoodNaaS.com.
15: Do Good NaaS, NaaS?
9: Yes, double A.
15: Or you can email us at info@svin.biz, and we'll be right back.
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15: Welcome back to the show. Silicon Valley Insider, my host Keith Koo at New York Tech Week. Beautiful atrium setting. And just like San Francisco, New York has a lot of private public spaces. So you should go check them out. I'm here with Andy Choi, who is the founder, CEO of a company called Do Good. First segment, we talked about his background. By coincidence, as Andy and I became friends, comes from my hometown of Alameda, went to my university, UC Davis. We actually even had the same major. And now Andy has a company called Do Good. In our last segment, just getting started on his calling to create nonprofit as a service, somebody like me who's been on nonprofit boards and actually is also starting a nonprofit, it is complex, and it can actually be something that if you don't know what you're doing, you should definitely consult, get an advisor, and now we have it as a service, which wasn't when I was starting mine. So, Andy, welcome back.
9: Thanks, Kate.
15: So, nonprofit as a service, and for anyone who is not technical, whenever you say like software as a service, platform as a service, it's AAS, so N-A-A-S.
9: Yep.
15: I'm already on a nonprofit board,
9: yep.
15: Or I've already created or formed the shell of a nonprofit. If I were to do it all over again, how would I go through that with you? What's the process?
9: Well, one, there are multiple kind of paths forward, right? And that's where, like, you know, everyone that's considering it should know what your options are, right? So to answer your question, one, setting up your own 501c3 is absolutely an option, right? But make sure it's the right option and it's a necessary option, right? Because, again, and this is objective, it's not a subjective, it's, you know, right now in today's market, it costs anywhere from $2,000 to $10,000, and it takes about 6 to 12 months to establish your own 501c3. It is a it's a big undertaking, right? So it's not something like, hey, I want to do this, and you can just kind of sign up and that's it. And not only that, when you set up your own 501c3, it is not a badge that you get once and that's it. You have to maintain state and federal filings every year. And depending on your classifications, you also have to file a tax return, which is called a 990, that is very specific for nonprofits. It is actually a pretty big liability, and the cost is heavy, and the cost of maintaining it is also heavy, right? So then when you think about all of those factors, and you're like, hey, I just wanted to do this one little thing, or like, I want, you know, I had intention. Is it really worth it to have all this kind of legal structure and take on all of these liabilities to set up that 501c3, right? And the drawbacks of this too, and this is something that a lot of people are not familiar with, is winding down a 501c3 could be more expensive and take longer than setting one up.
15: Sure.
9: So it's not something you can just walk away from, right? So it's like, hey, I'm not using this anymore. You throw it away. It's like you have to go through all the proper steps to wind it down. And that is, again, a huge liability, right? So those are some of the barriers and the kind of the blockades when it comes to setting up a 501c3. But obviously there's pros, right? Like if it's what you need, like the tax benefits, all of these other things that come with it, then yes, like, you know, like it's available to you, right? And it's a legal entity that you can explore. But that is option one. Option two is a much lesser known option, which is called fiscal sponsorship. That's the legal technical word, and NASP utilizes fiscal sponsorship very heavily as well, right? But it's only one piece in our mechanism. But what fiscal sponsorship is when one established 501c3 nonprofit extends its umbrella to a third-party project or organization to say, hey, we're going to sponsor this thing under our nonprofit umbrella, which is our EIN number, and said, give it all of the benefits of the nonprofit, and we're going to govern it, right? So that if you, Keith, wanted to be fiscally sponsored, we would govern it under our umbrella, and you can pursue that. But the problems with fiscal sponsorship is they usually come with a heavy contract, right? Because it's one organization taking on the liability. It's like adopting a child.
15: I was wondering, in that arrangement, I've heard of it, does a fiscal sponsor, do they get a percentage of the donations? Yep. So how does that work?
9: Yeah, so...
15: It's just a segue, and we'll come back.
9: So then normal fiscal sponsorship, and everyone do your own research, you can ChatGPT this, it's about 10 to 15% of donations process. And usually the contracts are usually at least a year, but they're more common to be about a 3 to 5 year contract. Right, and they have what's called a lot of like just grant restrictions, or depending on the arrangement. Right, also the limitations are like if I may, I'm just using this as an easy example. If I'm a tree planting organization, I'm only going to fiscally sponsor other tree planting organizations or projects. Right, it doesn't really go outside of my scope of impact. Right, so then for the person that's looking for a fiscal sponsor, it's not like you can just go find them very easily. You have to go find an organization that aligns with you, but also wants to take on that liability. You got to go through the contracting with it. You got to go through the accounting of it. Like it is a big undertaking in itself. But the benefits and the upside of it is that you're not having to set up your own 501c3.
15: Well, it's a benefit to the end user, but to the fiscal sponsor. And how would a fiscal sponsor adequately vet them out? Do they do that through you, or what's the process?
9: So every fiscal sponsor, so to be clear, every nonprofit is capable of fiscal sponsorship. The vast majority do not do it because of that liability. So the organizations that do usually have their own system, but usually they are not equipped to do it, right? So it becomes a big burden. And most of the time, the fiscal sponsorship always has a beginning and an end. So that's another drawback. It's not like a lot of fiscal sponsorship agreements do not go past their contract because most organizations do not want to. It's extra work for them, right? They're in the business of planting trees, let's say within a certain state, and they're fiscally sponsoring you to do it somewhere else. And they're like, you know what? That's not our impact. Like, why are we taking on this extra work?
15: Right.
9: Right. Because then as a nonprofit organization, it creates a financial barrier, it creates liability barriers, like all of these other things. So to answer your question, it's just every organization does it differently, and most organizations are not equipped to do it. So it's usually something that's kind of hacked together. They're usually one-off deals and partnerships, and they're very short-lived.
15: Got it. Well, thanks for the explanation. And so then in terms of your users, your clients, do you have a fiscal sponsorship under your umbrella?
9: Yeah, so, well, we have our own 501c3. So we have a partner organization from our company. We also have our foundation, and that serves as a fiscal sponsor for the vast majority of our NAS clients who need that product and service. So under NAS, fiscal sponsorship is a mechanism. But that is not the only mechanism. That's just one of the most commonly used ones where, let's say it's a weekend study group that's giving back and they need 501c3 status, or they're going to do a fundraiser or something of that sort, they can come under NAS for $25 and have all of that status, right? And we make the fiscal sponsorship management, all of that, utilizing technology, is all automated through a platform, and it's why we exist. Where most nonprofits are not equipped for that, it's like the reason we exist is to offer this thing, right? So we systemized it and productized it. The other fact that I want to kind of make clear is that a lot of our clients are also 501c3s.
15: Yes.
9: They're established nonprofits that want to outsource all of the kind of the back end work, right? So NAS essentially is a nonprofit operating system, right? So then, you know, fiscal sponsorship is just a tool and a resource within that operating system. And there are a lot of other things that we do, but so much of what maintaining a nonprofit is the legal guardrails, it's the accounting, it's the impact reporting, all of those kind of the back of the office things are the things that we're really trying to solve for.
15: You know, it makes a lot of sense. Do you have an estimate of how much savings a traditional nonprofit can achieve either through hard costs or soft costs by using
9: the
15: Too Good?
9: Yeah, for sure. The easy one is fiscal sponsorship. Our fiscal sponsorship rate starts at $25 a month and 5% of donations processed. So we're already less than half of the industry standard. So again, fiscal sponsorship averages between 10 to 15%. I would say on average it's about 12%. Our starting rate is 5%. And we've, you know, our margins are razor thin because we want this thing to be accessible to as many people as possible. And our rates actually go down. Right? It doesn't go up. It goes down from 5% to all the way down to 3% based on volume process. Right? So, I mean, that alone is like monumental when it comes to cost savings. The other aspect of it is that when an organization is not able to kind of, if you need to hire a bookkeeper, an admin to do all of your legal filings, or you're doing it yourself, like what does that cost per hour? Like at 3% or, you know, like our standard fiscal sponsorship or NAS rates, it is cheaper than hiring someone. Or like, again, if you're gonna do it yourself, it depends on how you're valuing your time and hours, but we backed out the numbers. There's a reason why established organizations come to us and they pretty much outsource all of their back-end office to us, right? Like, it's because, one, they don't want to do all of that.
15: Right.
9: They're not in the business of compliance and bookkeeping and all of those things. They're in the business of impact, right? Like, do what you're doing, what you're meant to do, whether it's cleaning the ocean, you know, a food pantry, planting trees. It's like, focus on your impact. And the back of the office, like, the administrative stuff, like, outsource all of that.
15: Somebody for, like, me who's come out of corporate and vendors and as a service, it seems very natural if that you have a better opportunity, because it saves your time and energy on the things that you want to do. We have a term called core versus context. So something that I used a lot in corporate speak, but core is what is core to your business.
9: Yep.
15: And at Cisco, we said anything that isn't core to our business, we're going to contextualize and we're going to outsource. And now we have AI, so we can outsource or insource it to an agent. So then, if I'm a nonprofit, I want to get started like literally overnight. Yeah. What's the process?
9: Yeah, I mean, you come to us for, and if you if NAS and fiscal sponsorship is what you need, like literally, it's a 2-page MSA agreement. So we vet it out, and we do what's called progressive onboarding, right? And it's not new, but like Squarespace was a really good example. One of the things that Squarespace did to capture market was that when e-commerce or like kind of credit card processing, there was a mound of paperwork you needed to do back in the day when you started receiving merchant processing. And what they did is they gave you a couple forms at a time. So
15: right.
9: It made it easier for small businesses to kind of take on like a merchant processing and saw the value of it. For us, it's the same thing. If you're a nonprofit project that's only going to have a couple hundred dollars or a couple thousand dollars in processing, your liability is not great. We're not going to throw up like a 10-page document you need to read through and sign off on. It's a 2-page MSA agreement to get started, but as your project grows and as the amount of donations that your process is growing, then the liability goes up, right? And that's what we call progressive onboarding, where your account manager or like the platform would be like, hey, you're also going to have to complete this form. You need to provide this details. But again, we work with you to kind of really grow that aspect of it, right? And ultimately, we want you to grow, right? So it's like this journey walking along with you to make sure that you're growing and you're having the impact and you're maximizing the impact that you're having, right? So it's a really straightforward process with us. And ultimately, at the end of the day, too, it's like we want to make sure that, you know, we're offering value. The majority of all of our agreements are month to month so that the exit door is always there. Like, if we're not offering the value and, you know, we're not the place that you can maximize your impact, we're not trying to hold you into it. Like, we, again, as a social impact organization, we're really focused on your success from an impact standpoint.
15: Got it. Thanks. Thanks for the deep dive and the walkthrough. 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I'm your host, Keith Koo. When we come back, Andy's choice of do good. We're going to talk about how he sees the platform once it starts scaling and how people can benefit from that. If you have questions or comments, you would go to Andy's website.
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9: Yep.
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18: With SRN News, I'm Keith Peters in Washington. Both Alan Wilson and Pamela Yvette advanced to a GOP runoff for governor of South Carolina. Alan Wilson is the state's attorney general and the son of longtime South Carolina Congressman Joe Wilson. Yvette served as lieutenant governor for 8 years under outgoing Governor Henry McMaster, whose term limited. Lindsey Graham secured his party's nomination for a fifth Senate term. He'll face Democrat Annie Andrews in the November election. The U.S. military says it completed its airstrikes on Iran after the crash of an American helicopter off Oman that it had blamed on Tehran. The U.S. military central command said in a statement it had struck Iranian air defense, ground control stations, and surveillance radar sites near the Strait of Hormuz. This is SRN News.
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14: Now, back to Silicon Valley Insider. Once again, your host, Keith Koo.
15: Welcome back to Silicon Valley Insider. I'm your host, Keith Koo, here in New York Tech Week. And the weather has been phenomenal to be in June in New York. It's almost like San Francisco. And speaking of San Francisco, today's guest is also from my hometown of Alameda, near San Francisco, California. Andy Choi, the founder and CEO of Do Good. Throughout today's show, we've been talking about Andy's background, how he became an entrepreneur at a super young age, actually painting numbers on curbs back in our hometown, and then going on to other enterprises and deciding to actually put all of that experience to do good. So welcome back, Andy.
9: Thanks, Kate.
15: So Andy, thanks again for talking about Do Good, nonprofit as a service, how you're actually helping nonprofits and people wanting to start nonprofits on how to streamline, how to optimize, how to cut costs, and really a term we used, I said in the last segment, in my career, I often use a term called core versus context. Mm. And so core to your business are things that you want to do. Context are things that doesn't really add value to what you do, but you still needed to get done. Mm-hmm. So thanks again.
9: Yeah, for sure. And I just to kind of throw this in there, it's like we see nonprofit normally as like kind of this separate thing.
15: Yes.
9: Right? It's usually we see capitalism and like the importance of that, right? Like survival, like paying the bills, buying food. And then we see philanthropy and nonprofit sector as this kind of this other thing. And it's usually like this afterthought, right? It's usually like when I get super rich and then I'll give back a little
15: right.
9: bit, right? Like, you know, like the Bill Gates of the world, like, you know, like everyone becomes a philanthropist afterward, right? The other aspect I really want to like push on is, again, we call it profit with purpose. One does not exist without the other, right? Like, and we need resources to solve the biggest problems in the world. But not only that, like, how can we use purpose, reciprocity, as a way to fuel capitalism, the other side of it, right? And like, that's really the kind of the secret sauce here, where it's like, all right, for businesses like Tom's Shoes, if you remember,
15: yes,
9: buy a pair of shoes, give away a pair of shoes,
15: yes.
9: $500 million at their peak in annual sales, multi-billion dollar IPO. They built an entire brand off of reciprocity, right? Like the power of that. Think about that. We didn't need another shoe brand, right? Like, but they like it's a proven case study that you can use that as a mechanism to drive capitalism, right? Like, it's not mutually exclusive, right? Like, it's like, how do we do that, right? So then this, like, and you see it in the marketplace already. You see a Google that has a Google.org. Microsoft has Microsoft Foundation. You see companies like in today's market, like Warby Parker, yeah. also adopted Tom's model. For every pair of glasses that they sell, they give away a pair. And it, like, you know, like, you go, everyone do your own research, how that drives brand loyalty, brand engagement, same customer spend. Like, there's so many things that we don't think about as marketplace leaders, right? As startup entrepreneurs, as operators, how actual profit with purpose can drive the bottom line.
15: And I think that's a good point. I like to say in different contexts that we live in, so that you've got school, work, faith, philanthropy, and then philanthropy in terms of what you give and philanthropy in terms of your time. But people compartmentalize all that. That's how we're trained. And I think it's much simpler, at least for me, to try to do the hub and spoke model versus the pizza slices. Mm. That if you're able to orchestrate, I use that word again, orchestrate your life, then it just becomes a natural part of it. Instead of an extension of, it's just ingrained in you.
9: Yeah, for sure. And to your point, I think myself, like I had this idea that I was just going to make a ton of money and I'll give back, right? Like, but, you know, again, like, we're just not guaranteed tomorrow. And again, going back to my faith, like, you know, like, I had this calling from God where God was like, I don't need your money.
15: Right.
9: Right? I don't need, like, anything from you. If I believe in a God that created the world, he doesn't need anything from me. So then it was always a matter of my heart, right? And what I really struggled in, like, and kind of coveted was never kind of money. That was never my big struggle. It was actually my time. It's like coveting my time, but I spent all my time building companies. It's what I love doing and what I invest into. So then what does it mean to invest what I care most about, which is my time and energy, into something that's meaningful, right? Because again, capitalism to me is just an economic system. Like, it's just easy to measure, like, when something's successful, when it's tied to dollars. Right? But I think now it's like profit with purpose. It's like, how do we actually measure that? Like, what is the money being actually used for?
15: Right.
9: Right? Like, and how is that driving human flourishing? So those are the things that I'm wrestling with, like, every day.
15: Yeah, that's a great question. And I know on 10 Talents, my show on the intersection of faith and passion, we're going to dive deeper into these concepts of, since you have been entrusted with time, talent, and treasure, how do you actually put those into work, action? What are you called to do? What I was thinking of as we finish up today's show was, you have nonprofit as a service. What is the key takeaway for somebody contemplating jumping onto your platform?
9: The key takeaway is that we are not guaranteed tomorrow. And again, in an AI world, which everyone's freaking out about, it's like, what is the most human thing that you can do, And I genuinely ask that question, right? What defines you as a human being? What defines you as value in human currency, right? Like, and it's always relational. I don't know anyone that would argue against that, right? Like, what is the gain to the whole world if I lose my own soul? What if the gain to the whole world I have no one to share it with, yeah. right? Like, so then your most valuable thing in human currency, and this is a part that is subjective, do you agree? My question to the audience then is, like, do you agree with me? Is that the most human thing that we can do is to serve someone else? Again, is relational. And if that's the case, how can you express that at whatever scale? Whether that's one person, two person, 2,000 people, whatever that is, right? And how do we create systems and disciplines and things to make sure that we're investing into that? Because when we value it, whenever we value something, what do? We invest into it. We protect it. We grow it, we nurture it, and most importantly, we steward it. Do good is just an access point, but the real value of it is the formation, it's the journey. Like, I want to start a nonprofit, great, here's a way to do it, but it's the beginning of a journey of like, okay, what does this journey look like? If I started planting a tree in high school, 10 years down the line, who have I become?
0: Right.
9: What am I doing then? You know, how do I track, measure, all of those things, those tools, those are easy. Those are things that we can provide. But what we're really, really caring about is like the human currency of like your human value to serve other people. And that's everything.
0: And I think that's a perfect way to leave it. What's the question? Is how are you going to express that? What is your purpose and how do you want to serve others? So you've been listening to Silicon Valley Insider with my friend Andy Choi, founder and CEO of Do Good. Go to dogoodnaas.com, dogoodnaas.com. And you can always email us at info@svin.biz. And thanks, Andy. We will see you on the next one.
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18: News this hour from Town Hall. I'm Keith Peters in Washington. The United States is responding after President Trump says Iran shot down an American Apache helicopter. Willie Nelson reports from the White House.
3: The United States has launched strikes against Iranian targets after President Trump said Iran shot down an American Apache helicopter near the Strait of Hormuz. U.S. Central Command describes the operation as a self-defense response. President Trump says both pilots are safe. The strikes come as the White House weighs its next steps toward Iran, following what the president described earlier as progress in ongoing negotiations. Willie Nelson, The White House.
18: China's imports and exports are up.
5: China has reported that its exports picked up pace in May, rising 19.4% from a year earlier. That was stronger than economists had expected. China's exports have remained robust despite the Iran war, supported by shipments of autos, technology, and artificial intelligence-related products, as well as a rising worldwide shift to green technology. Imports to China jumped 27.4%. China's exports to the U.S. were up more than 35%. I'm Lisa Dwyer.
18: Both Alan Wilson and Pamela Yvette advanced to a GOP runoff for governor of South Carolina. Alan Wilson is the state's attorney general and the son of longtime South Carolina Congressman Joe Wilson. Yvette served as lieutenant governor for 8 years under outgoing Governor Henry McMaster, who is term limited. Lindsey Graham secured his party's nomination for a fifth Senate term. He'll face Democrat Annie Andrews in the November election. On Wall Street, the Dow by 86 points. More at townhall.com.
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26: I'm Taylor Riggs, and this is the Fox Business Report. A
2: choppy trading session with the major averages finishing mixed and reversing course from earlier gains. Chip stocks leading the sell-off as the AI trade unwinds amid growing concerns that chronic inflation could lead the Fed to raise interest rates this year. The declines come ahead of Wednesday's Consumer Price Index report, which will give investors clues over how Fed policymakers may react at its next meeting in June. 9 of the 11 S&P 500 sectors were higher, with healthcare and industrials the best performers, while tech and energy lagged. The Dow up 86 points, the Nasdaq lower by 251, S&P 500 down 19. Shares of DraftKings surged 11%. The sports betting firm is beginning to see the upside of its investment in prediction markets, according to its SEC filing of preliminary consumer trading volume. That's your Fox Business Report. I'm Hillary Barsky, invested in you.
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8: Key for investors, how quickly Oracle can get the massive AI data center projects it's building up and running in order to convert cloud bookings into revenue. Cloud infrastructure sales expected to have jumped 91% higher in its latest quarter, which ended in May. Also of note, management is expected to signal that CapEx spending for 2027 may be higher than the current $68 billion projection. Bloomberg Consensus calls for revenue of $19.09 billion and earnings per share of $1.97. Tom Busby, Bloomberg Radio.
11: U.S. Treasury yields are rising in sympathy with crude oil, but also bear in mind tomorrow morning at 8:30 Wall Street time, we'll get the May reading on consumer prices. The Bloomberg survey is expecting CPI to accelerate at an annual rate of 4.2%. The U.S. 10-year Treasury is up 2 basis points at the moment at 4.53%. The 2-year also higher by more than 2 basis points at 4.14%. We check markets for you throughout the day here on Bloomberg. In Tokyo, the Nikkei down 1.2%. In Seoul, the Kospi is off 3.2%. In Hong Kong, Hang Seng down 0.9%. And on the Chinese mainland, CSI 300 weaker by 0.8%. 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
29: And I'm Joe Wiesenthal.
28: Today you are listening to our conversation with Goldman Sachs Chairman and CEO David Solomon. We are talking about running a bank in the age of AI. So, Joe, when we talk about AI and its impact on jobs and businesses, one of the things we like to do, or one of the prisms through which we like to explore AI, is through banks.
29: Absolutely.
28: Right? So you think about banks, they've got big tech budgets.
29: Yep.
28: They're talking to AI companies all the time. They're their clients, essentially.
29: Right.
28: So they're deploying a lot of this technology. And then they have this whole array of jobs, right? You have the classic sort of process workers in the back office.
29: Yes.
28: You've got the junior analysts who are churning out PowerPoints, but you also have bankers in IB who are doing more, I guess, relationship driven business. So you have this really good cross section of the sort of white collar jobs that people think about when we think about AI disruption.
29: Do you remember in the 2010s when every bank CEO was like, you know, we actually like to think of ourselves as a tech company?
28: I remember.
29: That was a fun.
28: Bring in the ping pong tables for the engineers.
29: That's right. That was a fun little era. But no, you're absolutely right. And of course, you know, AI is largely expected, at least until we have much more advanced robotics, expect to affect white collar labor first. You mentioned the whole range. But there are aspects of when I think about being a banker, working a bank, that, to your point, really do feel like relationships. And like, there's the cliche, it's like go out and golf, but I think they do actually golf a lot. I think that is part of the business.
28: All right. Well, we'll find out. We have spoken to Marco Argenti at Goldman Sachs before. He's the CTO about how the bank is actually deploying technology. But today we have an even more perfect guest.
29: We have the perfect
28: guest. If that's possible. We're going to be speaking, of course, to David Solomon. He's the CEO and chairman of Goldman Sachs. And he just penned an op-ed in the New York Times with the headline, "I'm the CEO of Goldman Sachs. The AI job apocalypse is overblown." So truly, the perfect guest to talk about all of this. David, thanks for coming on All Thoughts.
0: Thank you for having me. I'm glad to be with you guys.
28: Congrats on the op-ed. You're in the media industry now.
0: Well, I'm trying not to be in the media industry, but I'm glad I wrote the op-ed. By the way, not my title, the New York Times title.
29: Yeah.
0: But I'm glad I wrote the op-ed.
28: Why did you write it?
0: Well, I wrote the op-ed. I haven't written a lot of op-eds. I think in my 8 years, I've written two. And the last one was back in 2019 before COVID. And it was around energy, where I was trying to talk about the fact that I thought there was going to be real change in the context of the energy supply chain. And it was very important that we made investments in things that were greener and we moved in that direction. But I also stated at the time, and took a little heat for this very emphatically, that oil and gas was going to be a significant part of the energy supply chain for decades to come. Goldman Sachs would be financing fossil fuel companies for a long, long time. And, you know, looking at the lens now, I think that it is very important that we have a thoughtful and detailed discussion about the change that's going on. And let's just start, if you don't mind, if I can step back.

0: as there have been with any other technology acceleration over the course of history. And we as an important company, and governments also do too, play a role in thinking about what's the best way to make this go as well as possible, but with the ultimate goal of having the technology make our society more productive and therefore allow for more economic growth and more participation by everyone. And I was listening to a variety of things that were being said, and they didn't really make sense to me. And I thought it was important for Goldman Sachs to get into the discussion. And so there are things that are always different. But I generally, you know, if you want to talk about kind of fundamental principles that I have after 40 some years of doing this, it's never different this time. Meaning, I don't think we're going to wake up in a world where nobody works and there has to be universal basic income and we have massive unemployment. I just don't think that's the way our economy works. And when people start talking about those things or postulating about those things, I don't think they're being thoughtful about really looking in a granular way at the labor force and how job creation works in our economy and how technology disruption in the past has changed and shifted the nature or the makeup of labor and the economy in the U.S.
1: So I think to even begin the discussion of, like, will AI cause a white collar wipeout? Or, as you did say in the op-ed, like, some areas will really change and headcounts will change. But to begin this conversation, you have to know, like, well, what is a job? What does someone actually do at their job? And so, I don't know, maybe this is a chance I'll let you, like, butter you up, let you brag about yourself for a little bit. I saw a quote, I was doing some prep. And you were talking about early in your career and going from Bear Stearns to Goldman, you say, and you said, I was a big producer at Bear Stearns. I built a lot of relationships there and brought a lot of relationships to the firm. What made you good at your job? What was, like, there were a lot of people there at Bear at the time. You eventually became the CEO of Goldman Sachs. What was it that, like, the skill that you've had or that successful people in that role had that made them do their jobs well?
0: Well, finance has evolved. You know, I started in 1984. I recently referred to that as the prehistoric days of finance, when, by the way, I had long flowing hair. You know, it was just a very different world. And so let's just start with the fact that finance was a relatively nascent industry and also had been relatively stagnant for 15 years, because we really went through a period from the late 60s to the early 1980s where interest rates were going straight up.
1: Yeah.
0: September 15th, 1982 is a very, very important day in the history of financial markets, because that is the day that the 10-year treasury hit 15.9%. And it also happens to be it also happens to be a little less than 2 years before, you know, I landed at the Irving Trust Company at One Wall Street to start my career. And, you know, at the time you got trained to do analysis, but the business was very entrepreneurial. There was very little structure, and there was so much open running room to go out and participate that young people, especially when you got away from the most white shoe firms, which at the time were Goldman Sachs and Morgan Stanley, were really encouraged to go make their way. And so I was working at Irving Trust. This was a time when almost everybody in finance went to business school. I was in business school in 1985. And I got a job offer to work in the junk bond business at Drexel Burnham. And I decided to take it because it appeared lucrative. And my dad.
2: Junk bonds were like the only thing taking off, basically, in finance in the early 80s.
0: It was definitely an area of finance that was accelerating. And it was very entrepreneurial. And I said to my dad, this is taking a risk because everybody else is going to business school. And my dad said, go try it for 2 years. If it doesn't work, you go to business school in 2 years. I mean, it was a pretty
1: good advice.
0: It was a pretty simple, you know, piece of advice. But I went to Drexel Burnham. It was very entrepreneurial. And the culture, there were good things and bad things about the culture at Drexel. And some of the bad things are the reason why in 1990, on February 14th, 1990, Drexel Burnham went out of business, as many other Wall Street firms have in the history of Wall Street. But for the 4.5 years that I was there, basically, I was told, go find a way to build relationships and make money. Go find a way to build, you know, I was 24 years old. Go bring business into the firm.
2: Did you golf?
0: At a desk. I golfed a little bit, but we sat on a desk and we called people and talked to people. And it was a time in the world when if you picked up the phone and called someone, you would get them on the phone and you would talk to them. And if you were an effective salesperson, you could do a lot of business.
1: So to some extent, you were like good at sales. You were good at making that call.
0: One of the great experiences I have, this is an experience I've talked about a little bit, but I haven't talked about a lot, but a seminal experience in my personal development was the summer after my freshman year in college,

0: I got an internship in a Merrill Lynch office. That happened to be the office that was, I think it was like 10 Penn Plaza. It was by Madison Square Garden. And I got the internship because I was my high school girlfriend's father ran that Merrill Lynch office.
1: That always helps.
0: And and he said, why don't you come and do an internship for the summer? And I said, what would you do? And he said, you'd call on clients. I really had no idea what he was talking about. So I show up at this Merrill Lynch office and they plop me down and they give me a zip code list. Okay, basically, and it was the zip code was 10028 and 10128, basically the Upper East Side of Manhattan. This is 1981, okay? They give me a zip code list. And they say, make 100 phone calls a day and ask people if they're interested in talking to a Merrill Lynch broker. And during the course of the summer, okay, for 8 weeks, I made 100 phone calls a day. I got 5 people to talk to a Merrill Lynch broker, and we went and had one meeting and opened one account.
2: Oh, my God.
0: Okay. It was brutal. Brutal. And after the first week, I said to my dad, I was like, I don't know if I can do this for the whole summer. And he said, yes, you can. You took it on. You got to finish it. And I started thinking about, and this is the seminal thing that I'm trying to point to. I started to think about, how am I going to make this more fun? Because it is very difficult to cold call. Now, this was a time when people would answer the telephone, but, and I just started making it a game. And, but what did it teach me? It taught me to pick up the phone and talk to anybody. And when I got to Drexel Burnham, and here there were real financial incentives for picking up the phone and talking to people. I mean, they weren't paying me anything, and they just wanted me to do this, and I was doing it to learn. You put financial incentives in place, I found I could call anybody. I could get people on the phone. I could keep people on the phone. I could go see people. I could relate to people, even though I was very young, and I could bring business into the firm. And very quickly, I became good at that. And when I arrived, you know, at Bear Stearns after Drexel Burnham went out of business, I very quickly became a very significant producer in a culture that was kind of eat what you kill. And it was a great experience. I don't think that's the way, I don't think it was the perfect culture. And, you know, cultures evolved. But I do think there's something here. And one of the things we're talking about a lot at Goldman, I think it's really important. I still think human to human contact matters a lot. And I think one of the great opportunities we have with this technology expansion is to get our young people out with clients, talking to clients, broadening our client footprint. They're incredibly capable. Well, they're incredibly capable. This shifted over the last 30, 40 years. And it really, I don't think it shifted for the better. And now we're going to shift it back. And I think it's a real opportunity.
2: Say more about this, because in your op-ed, you talk about the Stanford data showing like a 16% decline in entry-level hiring. So this is something that's happening right now. So how do you see the role of junior analysts? And then how do you, I guess, train the next generation of banking talent at Goldman?
0: I think that's a really, really good question. And I want to get to that. But I just want to comment on one of the things that you said that I think is a really interesting thing for us to think about. Because I did quote that statistic. But I think it's important for us to think about and see that statistic for what it is.
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3: And I'm Jill Wiesenthal.
2: Today's episode, we are looking at how to run a bank in the age of AI. We are speaking with Goldman Sachs CEO David Solomon. Say more about this, because in your op-ed, you talk about the Stanford data showing like a 16% decline in entry-level hiring. So this is something that's happening right now. And presumably a lot of the work that younger analysts at Goldman Sachs do right now could be commoditized through AI, right? If I'm building a PowerPoint presentation, I no longer need like 10 analysts to stay up all night to do that. I can just generate it through a platform. So how do you see the role of junior analysts? And then how do you, I guess, train the next generation of banking talent at Goldman?
0: I think that's a really, really good question, and I want to get to that. But I just want to comment on one of the things that you said that I think is a really interesting thing for us to think about. Because I did quote that statistic.
2: Mm-hmm.
0: But I think it's important for us to think about and see that statistic for what it is. Okay? Because when I graduated from college, it was very, very hard to get a job. But not everybody wanted to get a job, okay, in the white-collar professions that are defined by the 16%. But I'd also argue, even today, if you graduate from a liberal arts college and you want to go be a school teacher, okay, that's not counted in the 16%. Mm. Okay, there's not a decline. Huh. What they've done is they've taken a handful of industries that they're looking at that fit this kind of social narrative of what the right kind of job is when you're coming out of college.
2: Mm-hmm.
0: Okay, which, by the way, I think is a very faulty lens to look through. And that group is declining by 16%. Okay, but what if you graduate from college and you say, you know what? I really think I can do something really cool and entrepreneurial by making the world's best sub sandwich. I'm going to go open a store and start a sub business and try to grow a sub business. And over the next however many decades, you grow a huge sub-business.
2: Joe used to be in the sandwich business.
0: Were you in the sandwich business?
5: The sandwich business.
2: After college.
5: That's a nice way of saying I had a job at a deli.
0: There are so many, there are so many different things you can do. I've got great friends I went to college with. I have one friend that I went to college with that basically graduated from college. He'd studied science, you know, physical sciences, and he decided he wanted to be an electrician. And he had his own electrical business in upstate New York where I went to college. But then ultimately, he got pulled into other kinds of businesses where the skills he had developed over 10 or 20 years building his electrician business could be put into other things, and his career evolved. And so there's a narrative about jobs and entry-level jobs and what it means. I don't even know what it all means. What I know is you want to be a learner through life. You go to school to get educated and to broaden yourself and to meet people. Not everybody should go to a traditional school. There should be lots of different paths. But the goal is to start on the journey of figuring out what you're passionate about, what you enjoy, how you're going to make money, how you're going to support yourself, how you're going to support, hopefully, the family that you have. And there are lots of different paths. So lots of different paths.
2: Okay, but assume that we're talking about someone who wants to get into Goldman out of college. Yeah.
0: And I don't mean to pontificate about that, but
2: that's
0: I think
2: fine.
0: It's a really important
2: you
0: know, thing, because this goes to the op-ed and kind of the labor force. There's a lot of the labor force that has nothing to do with what we're talking about.
2: Mm-hmm.
0: And I think that's something that we've got to keep coming back to in the discussion. So, you know, coming to Goldman at this point in time, we just have 2,500, it might be 2,400 interns starting.
2: Wow.
0: And in July, we have approximately the same number of permanent new hires that are starting. The first thing is there are a bunch of them that are in, quote, client-facing jobs and roles. There are a bunch of them that are in operational roles. There are a bunch of them that are in technology and engineering roles. There's a wide, wide range of jobs. I mean, there are a couple of them that are working in marketing, okay, and advertising. I mean, there's a wide, wide range of jobs. All the experiences are different. All the opportunity sets are different. When I was talking to you about out with clients, I was talking about the people that are in the client-facing roles.
2: Mm-hmm.
0: And one of the things I truly believe in, look, I see this. I sat with a group of venture-backed founders at dinner in my apartment the other night. The average age was like 28. So impressive, so smart. By the way, the people who are hiring at Goldman Sachs are so impressive, so smart. They're peers with these people that are going and starting businesses. They can't go out and talk to clients and have an impact. And so with the technology, it makes it more leveraging. And I think you guys saw it, because I've used this example of when I started doing a common stock comparison. It took 6 hours.
5: Yeah.
0: Go microfiche, Wall Street Journal, the only source of historical stock prices, put it on graph paper, take a picture of it. If you really think about that example, what that example is actually saying is, if you were a company and you wanted to know where your stock was trading during the day, you had two choices. You could call, well, three choices, I guess, technically. You could call your investment banker and say, hey, where is my stock trading right now? And the fact that we had a Quotron in our office, okay, we could tell them.
5: Yeah.
0: They didn't know. They didn't have a Quotron. Or you could call your stockbroker if you had one, or go outside your office and find a Merrill Lynch or an E.F. Hutton or a Dean Witter office on the street and look at the ticker tape and wait until your stock would buy on the ticker tape. Okay. Or you could wait until the next day and open up the Wall Street Journal and see where your stock traded that day. So we were offering a huge value service by simply having this technological machine that allowed us to tell them where their stock was trading. So if you think about what young people were doing when I started, a lot of what we were doing was taking very primitive technology and giving information to people that were trying to run their businesses. And the pace of everything was very, very slow. We've now, over 40-some years, accelerated that enormously. And so the productivity level of all these people is going up, up, and up, and up. We haven't had fewer people. Now, maybe this technology is accelerating in a way where over time we will actually fundamentally have fewer people. But what I would argue is the real challenge for us is we've got to find ways to apprentice them and teach them a variety of things that they're not going to intuitively learn because they don't actually have to work as hard to get the answer. Mm. When I had to go to the microfiche and look at the different stocks and see how they were trading, actually put it on graph paper and absorb the differences and do the math to explain what the percentage compounding differences were, I was learning something.
4: Yeah.
0: That now, if you ask for it, you get it instantaneously. You know, has your brain really absorbed what's actually happening? And so the challenge is, how do we apprentice and give people the base of knowledge, but how do we also allow these tools to allow them to get out into the world so that they can really have a bigger impact faster? And we don't have the answers to this yet, but we're really thinking about that.
5: Two sort of short job-related questions. Mm-hmm. First one, you can almost yes or no. It's like those skills that you had, you were very comfortable picking up the phone and so forth and getting maybe people to answer. Today, is there a role for that person still? That same
0: definitely.
5: Basic. Okay.
0: Definitely.
5: That's what I figured.
0: By the way, I don't think that's going to change. You guys can go look. I gave a commencement speech at Wharton last month, and one of the lines in the commencement speech was, the telephone is one of the greatest pieces of technology in the world. You know, use it. A telephone call to someone is 10 times more valuable than a text or an email. My daughter says that's an unverified statistic, but I know that's true. And it is. If I call you personally on the phone, it's going to have a completely different impact than if I sent you a text or an email.
5: But I don't know your number. I'm not.
2: I would also accept a text from David Solomon.
5: Just as the follow-up, and this is more of a sort of specific
0: right now thing. That's not going away. I mean, I really believe, Joe, that's not going to go away.
5: Of that mix of new hires, the range of jobs, including engineering jobs, including, can you identify, is there a change different between today and 2026 versus, say, the pre-ChatGPT era 2021?
0: Well,
5: in terms of, like, have you seen a difference yet, just in terms of, like, the allocations of anything with any hiring decisions so far?
0: Subtle changes, but you can't look at it in a vacuum. So you said to me, I can be very detailed with
5: you. Please.
0: I think with all this stuff, it's nuanced. Details matter. If you look over the last 10 years, I'd say what's happened is the amount of engineering talent we had at the firm grew materially on a relative basis to operational talent or client talent. Okay? There are a variety of things that happened because of the pandemic that bloated or inflated hiring across all large enterprises.
5: Yeah.
0: And so if you say, since ChatGPT, like, if you take 2022, that was like the high watermark of the bloat.
5: This is the problem with all these comparisons.
0: The high watermark of the bloat.
5: Historians will be vexed by the confounding variables of 2022 for a very long time.
0: Absolutely. So if you ask me a question, and I'm like, okay, 2022. Yes, but that's the wrong starting point.
5: Okay.
0: Because if you look at 2022, a bunch of what we've done from 2022 to 2025, and now in 2026, was correcting the stupid things that we did in 2020 and 2021. And so I think you've got to look at it through a 10-year lens. And what I would say is, at this point, if you look at a 10-year lens, it shifted to more heavily weighted engineering. My guess is that's going to shift differently going forward, the power of these tools and our ability to code.
5: Mm-hmm.
0: And you're going to see nuanced changes that probably to some degree reduce the number of people that we start with over the next few years, but probably not what you and I would call dramatically.
5: Okay.
0: So I don't want to be, you know, predictive, because if I throw out a number, you know, here everybody's going to start holding me to the number. But, you know, I just told you we were running it at 2,500, which, by the way, looks similar to what we were running at pre-COVID.
5: Okay.
0: But lower than the 3,000 plus we were running in 2021. Okay. My guess is it's going to be in the next 3 years that will contract a little, but not in a way when you and I would say, wow, this is a huge, huge change.
2: Hmm.
0: We're still going to hire a lot of people out of school.
2: I mean, aside from potential headcount reductions and like cost savings, how do you actually measure productivity gains at Goldman?
0: That is a great question, Tracy. I can tell you some examples of things we're doing where I know we'll be able to quantify some significant productivity gains, but they're more in the category of remaking operating processes.
2: Mm-hmm.
0: So what we're doing under what I know you guys have read about 1GS 3.0. So if we redo our client onboarding, anti-money laundering, KYC processes, and we had a process that had 3,800 people touching it, not 100% of their job touching it, and now we'll have a process with a few hundred people touching it, that's a productivity. When it's done, yeah. I can measure the...
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10: SRN News, I'm Jason Walker. United States carrying out strikes on Iran following the crash of that Army Apache chopper off the coast of Oman. President Trump blaming Iran for downing the aircraft, calling it unjustified aggression. Helicopter crew was safely rescued. House Republicans approving that $70 billion measure to fund immigration enforcement agencies, that for the next 3 years. Measure now goes to the White House for the president's signature. Democratic leader Hakeem Jeffries, though, he's not happy. He says the money would further fund, quote, Trump's violent mass deportation machine. Another Tuesday, another primary. Voters have gone to the polls across Maine, Nevada, South Carolina, and North Dakota. And this is SRN News.
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26: Since that we see elevated oil prices, WTI now up about 0.8% at $88.90. At the same time today, we saw an unwinding of the crowded AI trade. It seemed to resume after that brief relief rally that we had on Monday. The concern is no longer just AI valuations, but supply as well. Since the IPOs of ASX and Anthropic, along with OpenAI, are now in the wings, the question is whether investors will need a trim of their existing winners to participate in these IPOs. We had the S&P 500 down by more than 2%, although interestingly, the equal-weighted S&P 500 was higher by around 0.7%. Real estate and consumer staples leading that advance. Crude oil prices were down in the New York session, but I mentioned earlier, given the news coming out of Iran, oil is trading higher. The Brent contract is up 0.8% now at 92.15. Tomorrow morning at 8:30 a.m. Wall Street time, we'll get the May reading on consumer prices. The Bloomberg survey is looking for CPI to accelerate at an annual rate of 4.2%. In front of those data, we've got 10-year Treasury now up by around 2 basis points at 4.53% and a 2-year higher by nearly 2 basis points at 4.13%. We check markets throughout the day here on Bloomberg. In Tokyo, the Nikkei down 1.1%. In Seoul, the Kospi weaker by 3.7%. In Hong Kong, Hang Seng down 1.2%. And on the Chinese mainland, CSI 300 also down 1.2%. Global news, 24 hours a day. This is Bloomberg.
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19: And I'm Jill Wiesenthal.
18: On today's show, we are talking how Goldman Sachs is deploying AI. We are speaking with CEO David Solomon.
19: Here's a question. AI works when there's a lot of data, pooling together a lot of unstructured data. When I think of a firm like a Goldman Sachs or maybe a law firm, et cetera, there's always a little bit of an, I suspect, an alignment problem where maybe the big producer doesn't want to share all their data with the rest of the firm, doesn't want everything in their head just to be in some big knowledge pool that everyone has access to. You might want to be able to take your book of business to a rival shop every once in a while. That's probably always been the case. But I think it's probably a bigger deal with AI because AI could, in theory, really leverage all of that latent knowledge that exists in a lot of people's heads. How do you think about getting a firm-wide understanding of what's truly known and understood within many people's heads so that you can really maximize this technology at a time when, again, it might make sense for at least some relationship players to keep a little bit of knowledge inside their own head?
0: Well, it's an insightful question, and I start with the fact that one of the things I'm really proud of about Goldman Sachs is Goldman Sachs is less what you describe,
19: yeah,
0: I believe, than any other firm.
19: Say the other one, sure.
0: I think that we really have, for a long time, it's been part of the culture, but we really have a culture of sharing and collaboration. It is not a star system. People share. It is like, it's just such an ethos at Goldman Sachs that I think we have less of this problem than other organizations have. But what's interesting to me about your question, and it makes me really think about it, is it's something that I deeply believe that you started with, and I'd frame it in three buckets. This technology is incredibly powerful when you have a clean data set.
19: Yeah.
0: Put these models against a clean data set, it is extraordinary. Like, it is mind-blowing to me what you can do, the speed with which you can do it, the information that you can accumulate, and how powerful that is when you have a clean data set. It wouldn't surprise you. Goldman Sachs has an extraordinarily amazing data set that we're working very hard on to make as clean as possible on everything we've ever done from a trading and investment banking perspective over the last, 40 plus years. We happened to build a system 40 years ago called SecDB that was a trading system. So we have data from all our trading that goes back long before most other firms kept data on this stuff. And so we're working very hard on that. But these tools, extraordinary when you have a clean data set. When you don't have a clean data set and you send them out into the world, you get really, really cockamamie answers. Let me give you a simple example. Just tell a story from a few weeks ago that was another one of these data points for me and really understanding how this all works. It's pretty simple. I was down at the Masters, and Rory McIlroy was up by 6 strokes after 2 days. And I was like, holy cow, he's probably going to win twice in a row. How many people have won the Masters twice in a row? I know Tiger Woods has. Okay, I think Jack Nicklaus has. But I don't know if there's, I can't remember if there's anybody else. So I asked the models, how many people have won the Masters twice in a row? And the answer comes back, Jack Nicklaus and Nick Faldo. So I was like, oh yeah, Nick Faldo did win. But it didn't say Tiger Woods.
19: Oh, interesting.
0: So I said to the model, hey, I don't think you're right. Didn't Tiger Woods win the Masters 2 years in a row? Model says, wait 1 second. Comes back, yes, you're right. Tiger Woods did win the Masters twice in a row. Why did you get that wrong? I said to the model. Model comes back, well, I used this source. I did this source. The bottom line is not a clean data set.
19: Yeah.
0: Garbage in, garbage out. Now, human judgment had to look at that and say, no, no, no, I don't think that's right. Are we going to get to a place where the data sets get better and better and better? Yes, but as long as one of the functions of the model is they go out into the internet and they go out into social media and they go out into the media and they go out into the world, there's going to be a lot of garbage in, garbage out. And the models can get better and better and better, but that's going to be, it's going to be really interesting to see over time how the models get better and better at distinguishing. And one of the things that's interesting is I then ask the model, hey, okay, will you search this differently the next time because wherever you went got it wrong? And the model said, no, that's not the way it works. Now, one day I think it will work that way and it will search it differently. But that's just interesting to me about where we are. Here's the third thing, okay? You were talking about what's inside people's heads.
19: Yeah.
0: I personally believe the answer to this is never. And this is one of the magic things about humanity. This is one of the magic things about creative things. And by the way, part of investment banking and client relationship is creative. It's EQ. It's emotional intelligence around spending time with people, how to connect with people, how to build trust with people. Okay? Machines can be really, really good. Tools can be really, really good. But unless you're in the camp that humanity is not going to be about trust and relationships, I think this is like a never thing. And so the bridge is how to use the tools, okay, and with the tools, leverage more of your humanity and your connectivity in a special way to be more impactful with people. Now, here's an example that I think is an easier example to kind of look at. I have a daughter who's a screenwriter. I've talked to her extensively about this because people talk when somebody writes about their voice, okay? And one of the reasons why, if you really understand the process of writing a movie, okay, sure, can AI write a script? Absolutely. But the first thing is that script, if my daughter's the screenwriter, it is not in her voice unless that model has access to every single thing she's ever written, every single experience she's had in her life, every single emotion she's ever felt. Never going to have that. And so voice matters when you're writing or you're doing something creative. Now, here's the thing. She puts her voice on whatever she writes. Now she goes to the studio. The producer says, you know, I don't like this. I don't like that. That's a personal feeling. He's not asking the model to say whether I like it or I don't like it. He's reacting to it emotionally because it's creative. It's like relationships. I don't like this. By the way, somebody came in and pitched an investment banking deal, and the CEO said, you know, there was just something, I just didn't like the way that guy talked to me. Okay? That's it. That's a human emotion.
19: Yeah.
0: That matters. That's not going to change. And so this concept of getting things out of people's head, what you're really talking about is human intelligence, humanity, EQ, and I think we're going to figure out how to use these models more powerfully. The data sets are going to get cleaner and cleaner. Yes, maybe we'll expand better into the second and clean up when you go out in the world. But when it comes to the way human beings interact, I actually think this is a superpower that's going to get more valuable and more valuable and more valuable. And it's something we want. I think people should think about. People should try to learn. I think public speaking still matters. I think writing is still going to matter. I think how you communicate and talk to people is going to matter. How you spend time with people, how you build, all this stuff's not going away.
18: All right, so Goldman Sachs bankers should be social maxing, I guess.
19: Yeah, that's right.
18: Social skill maxing.
19: This is the headline.
0: Well, by the way, the most successful people at Goldman Sachs have extraordinary interpersonal skills.
18: I believe it. We interviewed Lloyd Blankfein a couple months ago, and Lloyd, like, he's a funny guy.
0: He's super funny.
18: Yeah,
19: just a fun
18: really
19: guy.
18: Funny.
0: Super funny.
19: You're a fun guy, too.
18: Well, yes, me too.
0: I'm not as funny. I'm really not as funny. I mean, he's much funnier than I am.
18: Well, okay, you mentioned looking up share prices earlier on the Quotron machines, and speaking of share price, your stock recently crossed $1,000. Goldman
19: stock. All-time high.
18: An all-time high. So congratulations.
0: Thank you very much.
18: On that. My question is, how often do you look at the share price of Goldman Sachs? Is that like the first thing you look at when you wake up in the morning?
0: Well, I don't. It's not the first thing I look at when I wake up in the morning because I looked at it when it closed the day before.
18: No.
0: And it doesn't. It generally doesn't change overnight. Look, during the week, I would say I look at the stock price most days during the week, but it depends on what I'm doing. If I'm in the office, if it happens to be a day when I'm in the office going from meeting to meeting, and in between meetings, you know, I jump on my desktop and I'm responding to emails or I'm making telephone calls, screen up. And I'm looking at our stock price, but I'm looking at a bunch. I'm trying to look at what's going on in the market, have an absorption as to what's going on in the market that day. If it's a day where I'm in a bunch of meetings and I'm on the road, I might not look at the stock price at all, but probably at the end of the day, I'd look and say, hey, what happened today? And by the way, it's not just our stock price. It's actually what happened in the market today. For me to be effective, I have to be super in touch with what's happening in the market every day. And I spend time on the weekend also catching up on it. You know, from my perspective, about our stock price. Of course, it's human nature. I'm going to look and see. But what I really care about is kind of year to year to year. And what I really believe deeply, and it's been one of the things our leadership team has really been focused on for the last 8 years, is if you grow the earnings of the firm, if you invest in growth in the firm and you grow the earnings of the firm, the stock will do just fine. The multiple will move around. But if you grow the earnings of the firm, the stock will do just fine. And so we've been focused on investing in the business and growing the earnings of the firm. And we've grown the earnings of the firm material. We had our first investor day in January 2020, and we put out a plan, and we've been executing against that plan. And since then, we've grown the revenues of the firm 65-ish percent. We've grown the earnings of the firm about 140 to 145 percent. And what do you know? The stock's reacted really well, and we've gotten a little bit of a better multiple because it's a much bigger, more diverse, durable business. The durable revenue nature of the business is better, so we're getting a better multiple on what we're doing. But I'm super excited because I now look ahead for the next 5 to 10 years. And I look at this technology and our ability to remake operating processes and take the most productive people and have them spend more time with clients and broaden our client footprint in areas like wealth management, et cetera. I'm like, wow, we can really grow the firm. We can really grow the firm and grow the earnings further because we're going to have more capacity to invest in growth. And so that's super exciting. And so it's been a journey. I mean, when I started, the stock was around 200. And, you know, now the stock's over 1,000. By the way, it could go back, but it's not going back to 200. But, you know, the stock can back off, the multiple come down, our earnings could slow if we went into a tough economic environment. But fundamentally, the firm is bigger, broader, more diverse, more durable, and I think on a super course for more earnings growth and more performance for our shareholders over the next 5 years.
19: So the performance is objectively strong, but, you know, no offense, you can see a lot of charts right now in the market that are going straight up and to the right.
0: Absolutely.
19: As you're aware.
0: The important thing, yeah. And I know you know this, Joe, the important thing is to look at the relative relative performance over the time we're totally. Talking about is top of the heap.
19: Totally.
0: And we're going to keep driving to try to deliver that.
19: But I got a sort of a capital markets question for you that sort of maybe as a banker you might have some thoughts on. So connecting it to the AI conversation, what was your thought when you saw – maybe yours had something involved in it — Google making an equity raise to continue? That was interesting because there's been a lot of debt financing for the big tech companies for the AI build out, which we could have done a whole episode just on that. What do you make of a company that big doing an equity raise at these levels and even doing like a private placement? When I asked ChatGPT, and it could be wrong, as your example with Tiger Woods noted, when I asked about comparables, like what other big companies did these private raises, they're almost all crisis era Berkshire investments, including one in Goldman. But what did you make of that? Google doing an equity raise to finance rather than a debt raise?
0: There are a couple of things to think about here. But first of all, I know a little bit about this.
19: Yeah,
0: I can talk about and some things I can't. But I think you know that the firm ran this whole process. And okay. The firm was the only bank that was involved in this for the last 5 months, up until a couple of days ago when other banks were brought in to participate.
19: Okay.
0: But the firm ran this over the last five months. This was Goldman Sachs' deal. And the team, you know, runs our equity capital markets business, did an extraordinary job. This is one of the largest, if not the largest, secondary follow-on equity offering ever.
19: More to come from our conversation on how AI is changing the nature of investment banking. We are speaking with Goldman Sachs Chairman and CEO David Solomon. I'm Joe Weisenthal.
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1: News this hour from Town Hall. I'm Jason Walker. The House has given a green light to a $70 billion ICE funding bill.
8: The $70 billion bill funds ICE through the rest of President Trump's term in office. The legislation cleared the House in a narrow 214 to 212 vote. The Senate approved the bill on Friday after weeks and weeks of roadblocks and delays. Democrats have refused to fund ICE and Border Patrol unless there are reforms. Laura Winters reporting.
1: Afghanistan says Pakistani airstrikes targeting that country have killed at least 13 people. 14 others have been wounded. And Kuwaiti air defenses opened fire Wednesday as the small Mideast nation came under attack from Iran. Tehran had said it targeted the nation to retaliate over American airstrikes earlier Wednesday morning. Part of that over the Army helicopter that went down near the Strait of Hormuz. The president says that the Iranians shot it down. A rowdy New York Knicks watch party turning extremely violent. A number of arrests and several cops have been hurt.
9: Police say one Game 3 event in Manhattan turned chaotic. Upset Knicks fans scaled light poles, pelted officers with objects, and ripped out street signs. President Trump's attendance at the game led police to close off a large area outside Madison Square Garden at 34th Street. Instead, about 7,000 people gathered at Bryant Park at 42nd Street. Again, while the party was mostly calm, some fans blocked traffic and refused to disperse. Police arrested 8 people and 13 others were issued criminal court summonses.
1: A Texas teenager who fatally stabbed a 17-year-old athlete has been found guilty of murder in Texas. He's also been sentenced to 35 years in prison. More on these stories, townhall.com.
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1: A federal appeals court raising concerns about Alabama's use of nitrogen gas for executions.
13: Alabama began using nitrogen gas as a means of execution in 2024. It involves strapping a respirator to the condemned person's face and replacing breathable air with pure nitrogen gas. Now, a federal appeals court has ruled the method needs more study as to whether it violates a constitutional ban on cruel and unusual punishment. Alabama's last one took more than 30 minutes to complete. The decision comes ahead of Jeffrey Lee's execution scheduled for Thursday. The appeals court stopped short of staying it, asking the judge to consider whether Lee's proposed alternative of a firing squad was feasible. I'm Ben Thomas.
1: And NASA revealing the crew of the Artemis 3 mission, though they will not be going directly to the moon. Breaking news and analysis, townhall.com. Markets Tuesday, mostly lower. Here's Seth Sutel.
14: Another sudden turnaround in AI-related stocks sent Wall Street on another roller coaster ride. The S&P 500 fell 0.3% Tuesday. That came at the end of a volatile day that brought the index up as much as 1% and down as much as 2.3%. The Dow edged up 86 points. That's about 0.2%. The Nasdaq Composite fell 1%. More drops in companies that sell computer chips and other building blocks of the AI boom sent major indexes lower. Advanced Micro Devices lost 3%. Broadcom fell 1.1%.
1: European Union regulators have ordered Meta platforms to restore access to WhatsApp for rival AI chatbot makers. That decision comes as the EU's Executive Commission investigates antitrust violations. Anonymous source says those troubles could be even going higher. More on these stories, Town Hall.
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21: 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I'm Gary Kaltbaum, your host. Hey, thanks for being with us today. Glad you're here, ladies and gentlemen. Happy that you are listening. It's Tuesday. It's the 9th, June, 2026. And may I state for the record, one of those days. If you are one of those people that bought the Vanguard S&P 20 years ago, you don't need to listen to a word I have to say. I always mention that way on days like today. If you don't want to know crazy, shut it down. This was one of the more wild days I have experienced in a long time. As you know, we tell you what we think. We're very careful about what we say and how we say it. We will never, ever, how do I put this? When it comes to markets, do what they do in Congress. Catching my drift? Today, we got shaken out of indices, rightfully so. When you go with what we did Friday, not so bad, but man, we got shaken out today on another gargantuan news-driven day in the markets. And I'm just going to go through in a minute what they did, and we'll put like a little emphasis on some of the moves and how, by the way, it is 3:59. In the last 3 minutes, it's swinging all over the map again. And we'll explain. In case you don't know, this is serious talk on everything that affects you. We'll do the markets, the economy, jobs, unemployment, taxes, deficit spending, scams, shams, corruptions, war, and all that crap. And, of course, my Knicks had a bad evening last night. The coach really complained about the refs, rightfully so. They did a horrible job again. They have to do things with technicals again that they were wrong on. And they screwed one team, and they did right by the other team. Simple as that. But when all is said and done, you still have to win the game, and there were too many turnovers and just a lot of crap going on. But they lost, and they need to win on Wednesday. They're up 2-1. They still have a away game in the hand. They won two away games, but they lost one home game. I am demoralized. If you don't know what happened after the game, is a bunch of New Yorkers were beating the crap out of a bunch of Spurs fans. And I mean beating the crap out of them. And I hope every one of them's caught. I hope they're arrested. I hope they're indicted. I hope they're tried. And I hope they go to jail if found guilty. That pisses me off like there's no tomorrow. And there's video after video after video after video of this going on. They got one guy doing a curb stomp. You know what that is? A guy's laying on the ground, and he jumps on him with his foot on his head. The good news is the police were right there. Oh, and they took his ass down. I don't know what's the matter with people. So, the Ryder Cup, Americans were... I know exactly what was said to Rory McIlroy at a golf tournament. I don't know what's happening. The good news is it's an exception to the rule, but it shouldn't be anybody. That was the negative of last night, ladies and gentlemen, besides the Knicks losing. And if you do not get this radio show in your city, we'll post it at GaryK.com. We'll also post it on our X feed. If you don't follow us on X, you should. You just put our name in. If you'd like to email us, just be nice. and be respectful. And don't be a doofus. I get a guy emailing me. You know what? I'm not even going to get into it. Let's move on. What do we mean by news-driven today? Okay. I guess we can start with the Dow, which, by the way, opened today at within 5 minutes. Was it let me get the actual Dow, and I'll give you an idea. The Dow was at 51, if I find it, 257. Is that about right? 51,260, right near the open. You got that? 51,260, which is about 400. 260. 39, about 460

conductors opened up. And at 9:45, the Philadelphia Semiconductor Index was 13,264. That would put it at about up 300, 350. 13,264. Let me 600, about 350. 13,264. At late in the 12 o'clock hour, it was 11,811. Dropped over 1,400 points. And at that time was down about 1,100. A huge drop. And they were smoking the living daylights out of the semiconductors and some of those other areas. The last leg down, I believe, was on that news, but the market was already weak. It was weakening and weakening. And then, of course, we had the president come out, and I guess we're days away from a deal. And they actually put out a framework of some sort of a deal. And all that. So the Dow that dropped 1,000 points stopped going down. And it went to 52.14. We closed at 58.72, actually up 86. The SOX, the semiconductor index, the vital semiconductor index that was down 1,100. I'm going to get that number right. Yeah, 11, let's call it 11,850. Yeah, it was down over 1,100, finished only down 248. And interesting enough, and I'm not making this up, in the last 3 minutes, went up a good, make it the last 5 minutes, 200 points. The close only down 248. Stunning moves. This is today. News driven. The NASDAQ, ready for this? Hit a low of 24,980. Was down 950. Finished only down 250. And rallied 200 points at the close. Still down 250. NASDAQ 100, 328. But we simply call this a big frickin' defense day. And I must tell you, we sold the rest of our indices in that last move down today, shaken. You know what I do when that happens? I get right up on the bicycle. I get back to work. Up next, what else happened today? It's wild. 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
3: This is Ed Morrissey of HotAir.com for Town Hall. Over the past couple of weeks, President Trump has shifted pressure for ending the war from Iran to Israel. He pressed for a ceasefire in Lebanon to incentivize the IRGC to make a deal. Hezbollah refused to comply, continuing to launch missile attacks on northern Israel. That escalated over the weekend with Iran launching missiles at Israel and the IDF responding. Trump insists that the attacks are distracting from a deal that, for 2 months, he's promised is close to completion. Thus far, though, the IRGC refuses to comply with the terms of the current ceasefire. Israel has waited for 20 years for Lebanon to disarm Hezbollah and for the terrorist proxy to comply with a ceasefire brokered last year. Trump's current pressure strategy is misplaced. Israel is not an obstacle to peace in the region. Trump needs to apply pressure to the regime in Iran and to Hezbollah and Hamas as well to comply with the agreements they have already made. Until they do, what value is there in negotiation?
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12: It doesn't get better than this.
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12: So I just gave you some indices. You ready for some leading names in what they did today? Micron early had hit $989. Was $854 at the low. 13-14% in a couple of hours. Closed at $935, bounced $80 by the close, to still be down $14 on the day. But a big defense by the close, which has me thinking, oh, they're probably going to gap it up tomorrow. We'll see. SanDisk, right near the open, was 1,800 and $3. By the way, we're not making any of this up. By 12:30, everything bottomed around 12:35, right after I sold. SanDisk, which hit 1803, hit 1536 at around 12:45, let's call it. Last I looked, that's $267, almost 15%. And actually finished up $4 on the day. And of course, when you get a defense day like this, oh, it's up about $6 in the aftermarket. Not a lot for a $1,600 stock, but those are two of the strongest. But there are others, if you don't mind, just for example. Oh, by the way, we do want to let you know a bunch of stocks did go by the wayside. What do we mean by that? While we're explaining to you how this and that really came back strong, I also have LITE finished down $72 today, for instance. So not everything came back, and whenever you get days like today, you lose names. But leave no doubt, I am less than thrilled that I got shaken today. But as we always do, again, we get back on the horse. What else in that land? How about, I'm just going to pick out a couple. What I do, Micron and SanDisk. And I have no idea what Seagate did, because it did finish down $30, which is a decent drop. But Seagate today was 9.11 at the open, hit 8.01, was down $110 at 12.45, closed at 8.46. Way off the high still, but very good comeback. NVIDIA, now this doesn't move as much, was only down 45 cents. But today, NVIDIA was open to 211 and at one time was 199 and had broken the 50-day moving average pretty handily and finished only down 45 cents. Of course, that helps the semiconductor index. I just want to see if I can find any others that were really big frickin' movers and came back pretty strong. I'll do a Tower Semiconductor, which did finish down $14, but at the open today was 247 and hit 210. 37. So we're talking about a lot of 15% drops from the open today on a bunch of these semis, because the SOX Semiconductor Index dropped about 10, 11, 12% from the highs today before bouncing pretty damn strong. Now, I will tell you, if we did not get that defense, boy, would I be coming in here telling you some things. But as we always say, outcome is everything. The close is everything. And dang, they defended this on news-driven stuff. Now, whether or not it's true or not on some sort of deal, because – and look, this is not a put-down. I'm just stating fact. This president has talked about a deal is done or a day away 40 times. Is that an exaggeration, you think? I don't think so. Let's say it's 20. Anyway, we hope we get one. We're not thrilled with the president. I don't think he ripped on Israel, but he should shut his mouth on a country defending themselves from terror. But he doesn't care what I think. But that definitely turned the market today. Tomorrow, I have absolutely no freaking clue what happens, except typically when they defend the market like they did, maybe get some upside testing. Now, I sold a couple of percent ago, which is not going to destroy me, but psychologically it pisses one off. But, hey, best of intentions, sometime they go awry. What can I tell you? What else today? Well, crypto was not good, but bounced at the end of the day. I don't even know what else to say. Oh, I do. There's a lot of other news. Apple was down 12, finished only down 10.5. Apple lost, I think, between today and yesterday from the high, like $250 to $300 billion of market cap. What they did was they introduced some AI, artificial intelligence product, and I didn't watch it, but I saw some commentary on it today, and some of the commentary were, oh, it was Bush. You know what Bush means, right? Amateurish. Meaningless. And all that. Anyway, outcome was not great. At all. I don't know what's next. I don't know what their answer is going to be. And by the way, it had to do, I guess, with Siri? Apple yesterday cracked the 21-day, further today. Up next, what else on this day? This is the one and only Investor's Edge.
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17: With SRN News, I'm Jason Walker. It is a case that has gripped much of America. A Texas teenager who fatally stabbed a 17-year-old athlete from a rival track team has been found guilty of murder. The jury Tuesday convicting 19-year-old Carmelo Anthony in the death of Austin Metcalf. That same jury has now sentenced Anthony to 35 years in prison. U.S. carrying out strikes on Iran following the crash of that Army Apache helicopter off the coast of Oman. President Trump blames Iran for the downing of the aircraft. Both crew members were safely rescued. House Republicans approving a $70 billion measure to fund immigration enforcement agencies for the next 3 years. The bill now goes to President Trump to be signed into law. This is SRN News.
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12: Welcome once again to Investor's Edge. Oh. So I mentioned Apple. I wanted to do a few others that had wild swings. Some of the strongest semiconductor stocks. The NVIDIA CEO. As you know, we're pissed at him. We think he should shush. We don't like somebody talking their book and talking things up. They talked up Marvell as the next trillion-dollar company, and they juiced the stock up big, and the stock had hit like 320. Since it hit 248 today, closed at 266. But we have a problem with these things. Shouldn't be doing that. And then he said to everybody, you should buy Qualcomm. This was a couple of days ago, I believe. Qualcomm was down $12 today to 205. Was down to 196. Again, the market came back. So we got a problem with that. The latest recently was trillions of chips are going to have to be made. So what happened was the equipment makers, the equipment guys, Applied Materials, AMAT, ASML, KLAC, Lam Research, they went into new high ground. But guess what happened today, right? So let me just tell you what they did today. First off, a couple of them are very high priced, and you'll get the hint. ASML today, at the open today, or right at it, was 1831, went down to 1676. what is that, about 150-some-odd points, right? Finished up 28 on the day and is strong. No complaint there. Oh, and by the way, again, in the last minutes, just popped up, a KLAC at the Open today was 22.62 and went down to 19.95 at 12.45. Last I look was 267 points. That was about 12-13%. Went from 1995, closed to 2139. So rallied back up 144. Welcome to my frickin' world. Welcome to my world. And I got emails today, what's causing this? I have no idea. People are saying it's because of SpaceX coming out and people are selling. Well, I got news for you. Retail was up today. Housing was up today. Medicals were up today. Defense stocks were up today. Auto dealers were up today. Pharmaceuticals were up today. Airlines and cruise lines are up today. Consumer staples are up today. Restaurants are up today. I'm making a point, by the way. Some economically sensitive names were up today. Financials were up today. Some of the transports are up today. Well, why didn't they sell that? So I don't buy into that crap. People just sometimes just make something up to give an answer. All we can tell you is that even when the market was getting clipped and the Dow was down 500, definite relative bid in what we call the stuff. And basically, I use this line, worst was first. What have been the worst areas of the market? Well, retail, housing related. Defense stocks recently. Pharmaceuticals, not Eli Lilly. A lot of the medicals. Horror shows. Insurance. Consumer staples. Restaurants, really bad. A lot of the financials. All green today. All green. And if anything, they did some real good heavy lifting in the market today, while there were other things going on. Outcome, well, interesting enough, the SOX finished back above the 21-day moving average, which held it about 3 weeks ago and just went a little bit below it on Friday. The NASDAQ went all the way down to almost a 50-day moving average today, which was 24.958. Oh, wow. Is this right? The NASDAQ went to the 50-day moving average within 32 points. That's a big wow. And had that big bounce, of course, because I sold. The NASDAQ 100, stronger than the NASDAQ, hit a low of 28.196, but the 50-day is about 27.681, so a little bit stronger than the NASDAQ itself. What else can I Goldman Sachs, very market-oriented. Open today was at 10.64 and hit a low of 1,006. A nice little financial company dropped $58 from the high to 12.45 and rallied back up 26. Now, I'm being asked, is this healthy or not healthy? I just believe in outcome, and we'll worry about it as we move forward. What do I do now? Oh, I sold the indices. Well, I sold half on Friday, so I averaged that out, so not so bad at a higher price, but boy, today really. Would I do it again in real time? Yeah. Things were getting in real big frickin' trouble. And semiconductors, which have led up, you don't want to see them lead down. If there was any saving grace all day today, again, the stuff, better. And I can tell you that the housing stocks edged above a low range today. I'll give it that. The regional banks didn't finish great, but trying to move above a little range. And some of them had a decent day. Worst is first. That's the story today. And what we'll do now is we'll look to see, will there be staying power in these worst is first? Because I can tell you airlines not great, but Delta's strong. The cruise lines, there's only a few of them, and three of them stink, but Viking is strong, so I got to look at that. But you just don't know if they have staying power. In retail, I must tell you, you ready for this? Crocs is a new yearly high. I think I may have mentioned it yesterday. I don't know if I did. The numbers are not that great. But Ralph Lauren, that had a nice gap to the upside recently on their earnings, strong day. That's apparel. TJX, that's close to a breakout to new high of a long range on decent numbers. So I got a couple of retail stocks that are showing up. The problem with retail is if I go look at the other 80 names, they look like crap. So we'll see. But I got to tell you today, whether I sold or not, a harrowing day of movement and news-driven crap. And let's hope the news becomes good going forward. I don't know what the president meant by retaliating. And I don't know if he is going to or not. I don't think he wants to. The United States, that Iran is responsible. And now they're talking about a deal, asked whether U.S. will help rebuild Iran. Trump said, yeah, but we'll get half their oil. I don't know what the hell that means. I don't know. Oh, the U.S. has informed Israel it will attack Iran in the coming hours and pursue a non-limited major move on Iran as retaliation. But the market came back because supposedly a deal. So we're going to attack them, but we're going to get a deal. And somebody writes, despite recent military tensions, the U.S. and Iran have made progress toward a potential nuclear. You know, I remember when Kramer was playing Newman the game of Risk on a train. I think I'm not going to say what I was thinking. Up next, anything else? I'm whipped. I'm whooped. This is the one and only Investor's Edge.

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1: With SRN News, I'm Jason Walker. Kuwaiti air defenses opening fire Wednesday on the small Mideast nation after it came under attack from Iran. Iran had said it targeted Kuwait to retaliate over American airstrikes earlier in the day. That followed the fact that an army chopper had been apparently shot down near the Strait of Hormuz. Both crew members, though, were safely rescued. And Afghanistan now says Pakistani airstrikes targeting that country have killed at least 13 Afghans. As many as 14 others have been wounded. A Texas teenager who fatally stabbed a 17-year-old athlete from another school has been found guilty of murder. The jury convicting 19-year-old Carmelo Anthony. He's also been sentenced to 35 years in prison. This is SRN News.
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0: You ever see that episode of Seinfeld? Newman and Kramer playing Risk on a train. And Kramer, I believe, says to Newman, I'm dominating, and your Ukraine is weak or something, and a Ukrainian is standing behind them, and is, I'm Ukrainian, and just smacks the living hell out of the game. One of the great scenes of, every scene in Seinfeld is pretty great, if you ask me. A lot of this I'm reporting to you is just so weird. We're going to attack them, but we're negotiating peace. I will let you know under no uncertain terms, if the president hands over billions to them, I will make fun of the president for a couple of minutes for spending years ripping on Obama for Obama handing over some of their assets. What was it, $1.8 billion? If Trump handles over more, I will make fun of him for 2 minutes and then I'll drop it. You know how everybody says he's the greatest deal maker, negotiator? I think he sucks at it. Sorry. But I wish him well. I stand by him. I hope he does great things. I have every decision is a right one. And I would shake his hand and give him a big hug because he's the president of the United States. By the way, would have done the same with Biden. As much as I tell you that he should have been impeached for what he did on the border. By the way, he should have been. I think that was impeachable. Yeah, we're just going to open up the whole frickin' border, let everybody in. We're going to send them on airplanes at 3 a.m. to all these cities. Tough luck on the cities if it costs them billions of dollars. And yeah, we'll vet, but there's going to be plenty of people we won't be able to vet, and we won't know whether they're bad or not. Never forget that. Probably one of the worst things a president has done in a very long time. And one of the best things a president has done in a very long time is what Trump did closing the border. That's why I'm so upset I can't compliment President Trump more because of all the other things. But again, I'm telling you, I'm not one of those haters. I wish him well. I hope he does great things. I hope everything works out terrific. And back to the markets. I got stopped out of some indices. I know some people that got stopped out of 15 to 20 stocks. I gave up maybe a couple of percent. I know some that gave up 7, 8, and 9% on those stocks in 3 hours. I'll consider myself lucky on that, but man, oh man, one of those days. And we don't mind telling you because it makes me work harder. And hopefully better going forward. But as I'm looking at my screen right now, I'm always looking at what's the strongest stocks. And I was watching SanDisk all day because I believe it's still the strongest stock in the market. And I watched it go from 1803 down to 1536. Think about that. It drops $267. In 2 hours and 45 minutes. And I'm watching it, and I'm thinking, man, where? And what it did was it dropped down to the other moving average, the stronger one, the 21-day, just below it, where it held on Friday. And I'm watching, but the market's just getting trashed. And I'm worried about my indices, and I'm saying screw that. And not only does it rally back up from 1503 to 1646, you know what happens to strong stocks on daylight today? It's up 20 bucks in the aftermarket. Now guess what? 20 bucks, that's really $2 on a $166 stock, but it's still. Anyway, already did my scans. I'll do a little bit more afterwards, and you know, we'll see how it goes. Last night I had a picture of my father sitting next to me watching the Knick game, and I'm hearing him yell and scream at the refs. That was last night. Have you experienced that? Loved one who passes, you hear them, don't you? I was actually hearing my father. I know exactly what he says when he's mad at the refs and mad at his teams. I'm just sitting there, I'm like, whoa. Have you experienced that? That was last night for me. I was just thinking about that because I'm looking at the picture right now. So do I need to segue back to the markets? Because if the semiconductors have a big day tomorrow, I'll be PO'd. Couple other notes. You were all told you got to buy space stocks because SpaceX is coming out and it's going to be a high valuation. We're letting you know the other space stocks have been crashing. That's a bad word to use, right? But they've been crumbling. Just letting you know. There are some ETFs. One's DXYZ just went from 73 to 34. How about NASA? There's one symbol, NASA, 4270 to 3160. Y'all be careful. How about this BKSY, Black Sky, 53 to 31? Catching my drift? That'll be Friday. I think I got my cue. You'll have a great evening. Drive carefully. When you get home, do like we do, quite simple. Make sure you hug your family and hug your children. They will feel better. You'll feel better. I promise. Stay well. Be well. Thanks for joining. I wish I drank. Good night.
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5: News this hour from Town Hall. I'm Jason Walker. Kuwaiti air defense teams opening fire Wednesday after coming under an attack from Iran. Tehran does say it did target that nation to retaliate over American airstrikes earlier in the day. Iran also claimed attacks targeting Bahrain and Jordan. United States responding after President Trump says Iran took care of that American Apache helicopter, blowing it out of the sky.
6: The United States has launched strikes against Iranian targets after President Trump said Iran shot down an American Apache helicopter near the Strait of Hormuz. U.S. Central Command describes the operation as a self-defense response. President Trump says both pilots are safe. The strikes come as the White House weighs its next steps toward Iran, following what the president described earlier as progress in ongoing negotiations. Willie Nelson, The White House.
5: Wisconsin Republican Senator Ron Johnson tells the Salem Radio Network this week, parents were misled about the safety of giving COVID vaccines to their children.
7: Can you imagine being a parent who listened to Peter Marks and Anthony Fauci and President Biden, you know, say this is a pandemic of the unvaccinated, the adverse events are rare and mild, and so you listen to all that, and then you had your child vaccinated because you didn't want that child to get COVID and then pass on to their grandparent and kill a grandparent, because that's what they're being told.
5: Johnson adding FDA studies and data were flawed from the very beginning in 2021 in terms of COVID vaccine safety for youngsters. Texas teenager who fatally stabbed a 17-year-old athlete at a track meet has been found guilty of murder. Carmelo Anthony also sentenced to 35 years in prison. More on these stories, townhall.com.
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14: Good afternoon, fellow investors, and welcome back to another edition of Invest Talk. This is our Tuesday, June 9th, 2026 edition, and appreciate you all tuning in. And an interesting market once again. I talked about this over the weekend on my YouTube video about how Friday was the potential for an inflection point in markets. And, you know, we go For a lot of time during the year, we go, I want to say boring periods, because there's always some stuff to talk about, always things to learn. But from a trend perspective, the trend is your friend until it ends. And it's usually boring while the trend is in place. But then it always ends. And that's when the excitement starts in my book, because then you say, okay, now that is broken. How is the market rotating? Where are the new opportunities? Not only to buy, but also to trim, to sell, to take profits. These are those moments where you wake up and you say, okay, what does my portfolio look like? Where has risk grown? Where are the opportunities I can rotate into? How can I take advantage of these relatively rare moments in markets where the market is shifting underneath your feet, and you need to be on balance and aware and assessing the situation so that, you know, you don't fall through the cracks, shall we say. So that's what I'm going to talk about a lot on today's show, which is what is happening in the equity markets, in the bond markets, in the economy? It's going to impact your portfolio and market movements for, I think, the balance of the year. I think we're at that point where, okay, things are different now. The narratives that drove the market for the past, let's call it since the beginning of the quarter, right? 2+ months, 2.5 months, roughly. When the market bottomed in March. That was all about, you know, bottom of March was always controlled pullback, nothing crazy, but all about the impact of the Iran war. The last 2 months have been, Iran war, no big deal. It's all about AI. It's all about these hyperscalers. It's all about memory stocks. It's all about chip stocks. Software's dead. All of that. Guess what? That's behind us. There's a new narrative being pushed in markets. A new narrative that will drive flows. And it all started on Friday. So a lot to unpack for this hour. I'm Justin Klein, and my goal here is to help you become a better investor by answering your finance and investment questions. Whatever's on your mind, don't hesitate to reach out and give me a call at 888-99-CHART. And a heads up, our next new wealth webinar is set for Tuesday, June 30th from 12 to 1 p.m. Pacific time. The title is Beyond the Yield, How to Invest for Your Income Needs. You can sign up, as always, over at investtalk.com. In just a bit, I'll talk about today's market performance and run down the show topics for the hour. But as usual, we'll tackle this first caller question now.
15: 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The ticker is PRIM. I've been looking at it now. I think it looks good, but looking to see if you guys can give your own opinion. If you guys do think it looks good, if now's a good time to buy. Thanks again, and we'll listen on the show.
14: Looking at Primoris, PRIM is the symbol. This is, let's see, what are we at market cap wise? 6.6 billion. So, kind of a small to mid cap name. What do? They're engaged in provision of construction, fabrication, maintenance, replacement, and engineering services in the utilities and energy space. Their business has boomed in the era of AI, and they provide a lot of services that help build out these data centers. Symbols PRIM. Earnings this year, supposed to be down 14%, but back up 22% next year. And the issue for me here is relative strength, only 27. So this topped back in, it looks like the earnings in May, early May, May 6th, maybe after hours, May 5th, I don't know. But it fell dramatically from a high over $200 per share at the close on May 5th to a low on May 6th, close around $100. So quite the drop. And what's interesting here is that it rallied a little bit, but never broke into the gap, the high of that sell-off day. And has rolled over once again, down big. Today, down 14.7% on the day. To me, that speaks very loud. And what I'm seeing is a free cash flow, $164 million, well off its high from $500 million. And it currently has a market cap of $5.6 billion, with about $1.5 billion in debt, net debt. And to me, that's the issue, is the cash flow is not good enough. Its profitability is good, but historically, its return equity is a bit lower, in the low teens. Right now, it's in the mid-teens. So it's over-earning a little bit. I generally like the space. I just don't like the valuation you're getting here. I don't like that chart at all. When you get a big move down, and then the stock kind of chops sideways for a period of time above support level. And for this one, it's the 100-week moving average, right around $98. This wants to go down again. It wants to take another leg lower. And that's really my problem with it. To me, this wants to go to at least 88. And maybe I would think about it there, but still, I don't love it. This would be, honestly, this probably wouldn't be a buy for me until the mid-60s. Mid-60s. That's when I'd pick up PRIM, Primoris Services Corp. Now, we had a great show yesterday. We looked into the story about index funds versus active strategies. Are index funds enough in a volatile market? We answered that question. We also answered a listener question on PPG Industries, and it was submitted via the comment section over on the InvestTalk YouTube channel. And if you happen to miss it, go check it out. The best way to get every InvestTalk show is by finding it wherever you get your podcasts. Now, we have a lot of ground to cover over the next 45 minutes or so. Here comes, or time permitting, we'll get to all of it. Our main focus point.

0: Liquidity. We talk about it, how it's so important to the market in the short term. And liquidity can be drawn out of markets by fiscal authorities by spending less than they were in the previous year. They can be drawn out by monetary authorities, talking about the Fed, Chinese central bank, central banks around the world, by tightening policy, raising interest rates, reducing balance sheets, all of that. That's another way that liquidity can be drawn out. Banks can do it by drawing lending down, reducing lending growth. But it also can be drawn out by private companies going public and drawing on the pool of capital in the public markets. And what's happened as of late is that the boring businesses have been sold off. But as I said at the top of the show, is this an inflection point where the boring businesses are finally more attractive than the exciting ones? Okay. So we're going to look at that. We also are going to touch on one more. Oh, central banks. Are they buying as much gold as they were in the past? What are they doing as of April? We also have voice bank questions on oil stocks, as well as Virtuous Emerging Markets Dividend ETF, VEM. And of course, most importantly, will be your questions, or your live calls will be more important. We'll also answer questions from the InvestTalk YouTube channel. But we're going to head to a quick break. Please remember you can call anytime and leave your question on the InvestTalk voice bank. 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Up next, I'll comment on today's market activity.
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0: This isn't really a copper play. This is a iron ore play with some aluminum copper.
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5: 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I haven't missed an episode in over 5 years.
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0: Let's go take a quick look at the market today. It was another red day. We were talking about that follow-through day from Friday. We didn't get that yesterday. We got a pause. If you go look at the candlestick charts of pretty much the major indices, we closed up yesterday, but kind of closed where the market opened. We call that a doji day. And usually when you get a big move either direction and then you get a doji day after, that's just a pause. That's it. There's likely a resumption to the downside. And we got that today. Now, it did rebound intraday to some degree, but we closed kind of where we ended yesterday, at least on the S&P. Sorry, where we closed Friday. We closed where we ended up closing on Friday. So erased all the gains that we got on Monday. And so there still is that downside pressure. Yes, we got a bounce, but usually those are the first, you get that first major bounce when you hit support of some kind. And we hit that a little bit midday. We rallied about halfway up and then closed a bit weaker. So

0: overall, this is what you're looking for when you're saying, is Friday an anomaly or was this the start of a broader trend? Most likely, we have two of 3 days of a similar type of weakness, really in large cap growth, anything AI related, names like Apple down 3.6%, AMD down 3, Microsoft down 2, Tesla down 3, Palantir down 3, Salesforce down 4, AppLovin down 7.6. So a lot of red in technology in general, but actually the broader markets were, broader sectors were fine. The S&P was only down 0.25% on the day. The Dow was actually up 86 points, about 17 basis points there. And you had a lot of red, a lot of green in the finance sector, for example. Blackstone was up 5.3% on the day. Then you go over to healthcare. Names that had been weak, like a Stryker or a Thermo Fisher, Danaher. These are all names that had nice days. Oil was down, so you had the energy names down, but consumer staples were up. Industrials were up. Utilities were up. Really across the board, outside of tech, there was strength. So this is a continuation of that rotation from Friday. Yields were down 4 basis points, so that was overall positive. Dollar index was down 0.1. Gold finished down 1.8%. Silver down 4.9%. Bitcoin down 2.2%. WTI crude down 3.4% on the day. So very interesting follow through. We still need to see it for the balance of the week, but this is a day that tells you that Friday was an inflection point. This is InvestDoc. Our work continues after this break, so give me a call now at 888-99-CHART.
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4: This is Ed Morrissey of hotair.com for Town Hall. Over the past couple of weeks, President Trump has shifted pressure for ending the war from Iran to Israel. He pressed for a ceasefire in Lebanon to incentivize the IRGC to make a deal. Hezbollah refused to comply, continuing to launch missile attacks on northern Israel. That escalated over the weekend with Iran launching missiles at Israel and the IDF responding. Trump insists that the attacks are distracting from a deal that, for 2 months, he's promised is close to completion. Thus far, though, the IRGC refuses to comply with the terms of the current ceasefire. Israel has waited for 20 years for Lebanon to disarm Hezbollah and for the terrorist proxy to comply with a ceasefire brokered last year. Trump's current pressure strategy is misplaced. Israel is not an obstacle to peace in the region. Trump needs to apply pressure to the regime in Iran and to Hezbollah and Hamas as well to comply with the agreements they have already made. Until they do, what value is there in negotiation?
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8: Hey guys, love the show. Mark from San Diego. Just looking for your long-term and shorter-term outlooks on oil with all the gyrations in the Middle East. I still own various funds as well as individual stocks like Exxon and Chevron and that kind of stuff, oil stocks. And I'm wondering if I should trim now or just sit on it. I'm in no rush to sell them. But they've been up quite a bit in the last couple of years since I bought them. So just your thoughts for long-term trim, sit on it or add to it. And I listen to you on the show. Thanks. Bye.
0: There's a lot of lessons to me that have come out of this war. Not just politically, that's one lesson. I think everyone's probably learning in some way, shape or form, but it's also about the oil and energy industries and the dynamics in the oil patch. And to me, the big takeaway is the closing of the Strait of Hormuz was something everybody warned about for a long period of time. And frankly, you know, I've been doing this a long time, 25 years, and I heard about it. Never thought it was a big risk, but it was a big boogeyman that everyone threw out there that if that happens, the oil markets will go crazy. They will go insane, and that would be the end of the world. Well, guess what? We're over 3 months into this. And there are issues. I'm not saying there aren't. And obviously if it's closed another probably month or two, there'll be even more issues. So it's a problem, but clearly it's not nearly as big of a problem as everyone made it out to be before it ever happened. Why? Because oil is a global market. And the Middle East has the most oil, but it's not the only place to get oil. And so the lesson here is that if this isn't going to moonshot oil prices to levels that allow the big oil companies to extract oil at huge valuations or huge margins, shall we say, then what is? Then what is? So what I did is I said, you know, if you're going to gain exposure, and I'm talking right now, you know, it's okay to have some exposure right now for a potential super spike, because that's I think a pretty good political bet that this will come to a head to a point where prices do accelerate to the upside and it puts pressure probably on the current U.S. administration to do something to resolve it. Right now, oil is at, you know, $90 a barrel in that range, kind of hanging between 90 and 100. Higher, not great, but not a catastrophe for the world. But what it's telling me is that if you want to invest in this space, I don't really feel great about the big oil names, just E&Ps in general. First off, you have to understand that they're price takers. Means that they just get what the market says they're going to get. There's not much strategy behind that. Yeah, there's hedging and things like that, but overall they're price takers. So I said, what about the rest of the energy world? What about transport stocks, meaning the pipeline companies? And then I went and looked at Chevron, Exxon, And then a Williams company. I look at the last 10 years. Even the last 15 years. The last 10 years. Let's look at Williams company. Total return, 14.25%. It's one of the largest oil pipeline companies out there. Then you look at Chevron. 9% total return over the last 10 years. Exxon, 7.5%. Last 15 years, Exxon, 6.2%. Chevron, 6.6%. Williams Company, 8.5%. So clearly, it makes more sense to own the pipeline companies. Then what about the refiners? The largest one is Valero. What's that return over the last 10 years? 18.5%. Annualized. That's an incredible return. 15 years, 18%. Annualized. Just consistent. And they're not building a lot of new refineries. And it's difficult to get new pipelines built. So it's all about scarcity there. And they can, they're the only game in town. For the most part, they can extract higher returns. So my lesson here is, I want to own those names within the oil patch. Names that have exposure to refining, that have midstream capabilities, meaning moving oil and gas from the wellhead to where it's actually actually used. That's the way I'm starting to look at the oil industry. Now, the next Invest Talk, we'll look into the story. Is the Fed's next move a rate hike? What a strong jobs report means for your portfolio. Friday's stronger than expected jobs report sent stocks tumbling and reigniting fears the Fed may be forced to raise rates rather than cut them. We'll talk about that tomorrow, but for now, I'm Justin Klein. I'm ready to take your calls at 888-99-CHART.
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9: With SRN News, I'm Jason Walker. Graham Plattner winning the main Democratic primary for the U.S. Senate. And that sets up a high-stakes race against Republican Senator and incumbent Susan Collins in November. Democrat Xavier Becerra and Republican Steve Hilton will face off in California's governor race this fall. Hilton, a conservative commentator backed by President Trump. Becerra is a former state attorney general and U.S. health secretary. House Republicans have approved a $70 billion measure to fund the immigration enforcement agencies for the next 3 years. Bill now goes to the White House for the president's signature. Stanley Cup Finals, Carolina skating past Vegas 5-3. That ties up the series 2 games apiece. In the NBA, the Knicks lead the Spurs 2-1. SRN News.
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0: Our main focus point is about the EI trade, and is it over? Is it over? Bull markets don't usually die of old age. They don't. There's usually some sort of catalyst that bursts the narrative. And the catalyst this time may be higher interest rates. On Friday, the NASDAQ fell 4%, biggest drop since the tariff turmoil and Liberation Day last April. The semiconductor index, the SOX, dropped 10%, the biggest fall since the pandemic in 2020, and the fourth largest drop since the index was launched in 1994. When you see those type of moves at a high, that is a giant signal. May not be quite red flag, but it's definitely a yellow flag that has a tint of maybe a little orange, right? Because it's heading towards red. All in, $2 trillion was wiped off the value of U.S. equities in one day. And more than half of that was in the chip sector alone. And it wasn't bad news or anything. In fact, you could argue it was too good of news. It was the jobs report. Not only did the jobs come in at 172,000, which was double the consensus expectation, but the previous 2 months were revised up sharply as well. Most people would think it's good news. Strong economy, stronger labor market. That should boost profits. And that's true. But frankly, more people being employed isn't doing anything for the hyperscalers, for AI companies. In fact, you could argue that if companies are hiring more, is AI as impactful as everyone says it is? I think there's a small glimmer of that theme as well. But mainly, it's that interest rates are likely to move higher. I mean, you combine the higher cost of capital with a market that's priced for perfection, well, that's the catalyst for a sell-off. Now, we know over the next 5 years, hyperscalers are going to spend probably over $1 trillion on average each. And we talked about the IPO blitz that's coming from SpaceX to Anthropic to OpenAI and to Google. That's underappreciated. Google, it's public, or Alphabet, but they're raising $80 billion as well. And these IPOs are obviously at eye-watering valuations. So the bubble signs are flashing kind of everywhere. If you look, equity strategists at Citi warned that their global bear market checklist was at its frothiest level since the global financial crisis in 08 and getting frothier. They have 18 red flags. The checklist includes things like earnings forecasts, fund flows, valuations, capex, investor sentiment, equity issuance. And currently on a global scale, 10 out of 18 red flags are flashing. And in the United States, 11 and a half of them are flashing. And usually when it's double digits, that's historically when problems arise. Now, also typically when it hits double digits, it accelerates more to the upside. So there could be even more. You could see this is just a little tremor. And then we're off to the races once again in the short term. But ultimately, when you have all these signs of over exuberance flashing, it tells you you have to be on the lookout for days like Friday for these signals of volatility rising rapidly. Now, bubbles don't tend to burst by a single trigger. But once again, the cost of money is up there with one of the most impactful ones, like you saw in 2022. Remember the SPAC craze in 2021? Just people putting stupid money behind these stupid acquisitions and these stupid acquisition companies, where 9 out of 10 of them went from $10 down to sub $1 per share, and investors lost gobs of money because it was just stupid decision-making, misallocation of capital, just complete nonsense back then. And in many ways, there's a lot of that right now, and you can see that with SpaceX being worth $2 trillion when they're not profitable. And back then, the trigger was, once again, higher interest rates, the Fed getting hawkish, trying to fight inflation. And for most of this year, the market was expecting the Fed to cut rates 2 or 3 times by year end. But as the Iran war started to kick off inflation again, traders were shifting to neutral and then maybe one rate hike. Now it's almost guaranteed there's one rate hike and maybe 2 or 3 by year end, which would flip everything on its head. It would turn loose financial conditions into either neutral to possibly tight financial conditions by year end. So the simple answer to that is yes. There's a very good chance the AI trade is over. And this is that make or break week. I think if you continue to get weakness and you don't reverse most, if not all, of Friday's losses in the short term, that momentum easily could reverse. The gamma positioning in the option market could shift to what we call negative gamma, and that likely means much more downside to come. So keep an eye out for the market this week and how we fall through or not. Let's keep things going and drop in another fresh caller question now.
13: Hey, good evening, guys. Long time listener. Again, thank you for everything that you do. I'm calling with regard to allocation in my 401k. I've recently taken a position over the last 3 months in VEMAX, Victor Echo Max. It represents about 50% of my 401k portfolio. And my question is, with the current state of the market and the probability likely high of interest rate hikes, do you think I should take this opportunity to rebalance my 401k, or do you think I should stay with the course and stay within VEMAX at about 50% of my current 401k portfolio? Looking forward to the answer. Appreciate everything that you do, guys. Enjoy the rest of your day.
0: All right, VMAX, this is the Vanguard Emerging Market Stock Index. 50%, that's a little high, to be honest with you, of just one fund, especially emerging market funds, even though I like emerging markets. But as the... Sorry, I'm just trying to pull this up. As the dollar strengthens a little bit based on what's going on with the Fed rate policy, rate path, that's going to be an issue for emerging markets. I don't know what the rest of your portfolio looks like in your 401k. I don't know what your options are within your 401k. But here's what I would do for everybody if you have a 401k. As I talked about many times so far this hour, which is this looks like a very important market inflection point that could end up being like 2022. The big warning for the past couple of months. But yeah, the AI hype is great and, you know, it's the momentum feels good. But we know that these trends end at some point and there is a trigger and the trigger is likely hawkish policy. So everyone out there should be taking this time to reassess their portfolio. What areas of the market are likely to inflect negatively if the Fed does go into a hiking stance? And which ones will inflect positively? And to me, this is a time to be moving into the names, a lot of the names that have sold off really over the past couple of months. I've seen healthcare names that have sold off and I'm going, what is happening here? We have a couple of names in our portfolio and they're down, you know, 15-ish percent or so, still outperforming the healthcare space, which is saying, okay, we're still doing fine because this is more of a sector specific issue, but the earnings aren't affected. It's just money flowing out of the quote unquote safer names, the boring names, and into these hyperscalers. And so if that flips, and you're already seeing it now, I'm seeing so many names that are now rallying that had been relative underperformance, and we've been rebalancing our portfolios. We have a lot of those AI winners, a lot of the kind of nuts and bolts of AI data centers. Those have done extremely well. We've had some of the chip names, a lot of the big ones that have rallied recently. We've been trimming those over the past couple of weeks as well. This is that time. You must rebalance when you see this inflection point. So I would probably trim some of that, mainly because it's 50% of your 401k. That's too much. This is where I say, this is my biggest issue with the 401k world, is leaving up the average person to just invest their money when they don't really know how to properly create that allocation. That's one reason why we manage our client 401ks when we can and make sure they're aligned appropriately. So yes, this is the time to absolutely rebalance. Let's pivot over to another voicemail question now.
14: I have about a 10% position in an intermediate term bond funds. I'm retired and I'm thinking of taking half of this and putting it into a residential REIT, specifically REZ. I'd like to stay away from commercial and retail REITs. What do you think? Is it too late to the party or go ahead with this move? Thank you. I'll listen for the answer.
0: Well, first off, I like that you're looking to shift out of intermediate term bonds, because if anybody's out there, you have a bond fund of any type, you want it to be short term, talking duration 2 to 3 years max, ideally even shorter than that potentially. But intermediate, usually that's 8 to 10 years, maybe 12 years, somewhere in that range. Too long, too much duration. Okay, so I like your thought process there. Now, rotating into REZ, what you're doing is actually, you're not buying one REIT. This is a REIT fund. Okay. So yes, there are a lot of residential REITs in here, like Invitation Homes, like Avalon Bay, Equity Residential, etc. But you said not in office and industrial REITs, but the reality is you actually have a lot of those. You have Extra Space Storage, you have Ventas, you have Public Storage. A lot of these are industrial and office REITs. So make sure you know what you own. Yes, it says residential and multi-sector real estate ETF. And this goes back to what I always tell people, which is don't rely on the name of the fund just to tell you exactly what's in it. Those names are very short. You're talking 4 or 5 words. And a lot of times sectors or these ETFs it's difficult for them to really summarize exactly what it's invested in. And what they've tried to do is by saying, they say residential, yes, they led with that, and there's a good amount of those. But then it says multi-sector. That's, multi-sector means more than one. And guess what? That also means probably every sector of the REIT patch. And that can be fine. I have no issue with that. That's not what I'm saying. I'm just saying you aren't skirting away from office and industrial REITs here. You're getting plenty of that as well. Now, would I rather own this than an intermediate term bond fund? Yes, I would, but understand it is an ETF. You have an expense ratio of 48 basis points. You're paying that, even though you might not see it, you're definitely paying it. It's a solid fund. It gets 4 out of 5 stars via Morningstar. Pretty good. But understand what you own. It's a multi-sector REIT. You're getting exposure to all of it. Let's tackle another YouTube comment question. Jimmy Gustafson says, what are your thoughts on the mining company K92 Mining? Let me see this. K92. Oh, interesting. Out of Toronto. I've owned it for a while. I think I may be adding some more. It's about 2.5% of my portfolio. I have other mining names besides this, though. I currently have around 20% of my portfolio in raw materials, mostly gold and silver mines, but also copper, one aluminum company, and tungsten as well. All right. Let's see. $3 billion market cap, return equity 45%, free cash flow is about $100 million. Just looking at different time frames here. Yeah, the profitability was weak, but it's obviously gone up as the price of underlying commodities are good. Good balance sheet, no net debt on its balance sheet. It doesn't pay a dividend, but it's taking that cash flow, and what is it doing? Yeah, it is issuing more shares. I don't like that. I'd rather it not be issuing more shares. This is an interesting one. I mean, I like the broader trends in the stock. I like the profitability. I like the balance sheet. It's hard for me to say that this would be up there with one of my favorites because I currently haven't looked at it. It looks like it's out of Canada. So it's not one that we don't buy Canadian listed names usually. Not there's anything wrong with that, but it's just not something we do deep research on these type of names. So overall, I like the trends in the chart. I like the profitability. I like the balance sheet. So adding to it, things are going well for you. I wouldn't be mad about it. And 20% of your portfolio in raw materials, I think that's fine as well. This is Invest Talk. I'm Justin Klein, and we are heading into our final break. So get your questions in now at 888-99-CHART.
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22: Hello, this is Theodore from Orlando, Florida, and I had a question for the guys. For the next 30 years, I'm an indexer, and would you guys, for one fund fits all, would you choose, as an example with the Vanguard options, VOO versus VTI? Obviously, VOO is the S&P 500 index, VTI, total stock market index fund. And we know there's not a lot of difference, but if I'm putting a lot of money in it, a lot of money, I know over 30 years, there's still going to be at least maybe $100,000 to $200,000 difference because the S&P's done really well. So I just didn't know what you guys think. Which would you choose? Thanks a lot.
0: Well, first I want to caveat my answer with, I actually think indexing is going to do much worse than it has over the past 30, 40 years. If you look at history, indexing goes through phases where it does really well and it do really poorly. So I think we're at the beginning of a time where you're going to be doing much better by adding more diversification to your portfolio, foreign assets, harder assets, et cetera. And moving more mid and small cap as well. So I think we're in that point. Now, if you're just looking at it in a vacuum, if you just want to own VOO, which is the basically S&P 500 or VTI, it's no question. It's VTI. It's 3,500 names versus 500 names. It's far more diversified, a little bit less tech, but and a little bit more kind of everywhere else for the most part. You're just getting better diversity. Now, once again, like you said, caller said it, there's not much difference. S&P is about 35.5% in tech versus VTI is about 33.5%. So 200 basis point difference there. Notable, but not dramatic. You're getting a little more industrials, a little more energy. You're getting a little more financial services and a little more basic materials, things like that. But overall, they're going to have very similar performance. So VTI is definitely the answer, but I would encourage you to broaden your horizons and go beyond just U.S. large cap equities, because history says that other sectors are set, or other asset classes and sub asset classes are set to outperform. Now, speaking of that, let's talk about the IPO market. And really liquidity. I've talked about liquidity can shift dramatically based on various reasons. But what are the big reasons that liquidity could shift right now beyond just the Fed? We talked about the Fed, but it's also this IPO schedule. And there is no bigger indication of this than what Alphabet just did, planning to raise $80 billion, $15 billion in convertibles, $25 billion in common stock, and $40 billion of at the money sales in Q3. So that's coming up. So it's clear that they are getting ahead. That's what they're doing. They want to get ahead of the music stopping, because they see what's happening with SpaceX, OpenAI, and Anthropic over the next 3 to 6 months. And all that new supply. Excuse me. At the same time. Now, typically, IPOs underperform by 20% on a 3-year time horizon. And it's even more pronounced by 30% if they don't make money. Guess what? A lot of these new IPOs do not make money. And the index providers themselves are so worried about finding the proper liquidity that they are waiving profitability requirements. They're cutting the seasoning window from 90 days to 5. So passive investors, mainly your 401k investors that are invested in target dated funds, they're being forced to buy these. They're buying up the initial IPO pump and then right before the accelerated unlock, which means that insiders will continue to have to be selling more and more as the year goes on and into 2027. This has been happening for 100 plus years. Dumping these IPOs on the unsuspecting public. SpaceX is just doing this at scale. And all of this issuance is making it increasingly likelihood that the music will stop playing in the very near future. So this is the time, as I said before, rotating your portfolio, rebalancing your portfolio should be job number one for all of you right now. I'm Justin Klein, reminding you of KPP Financial's parallel investing. 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
9: News this hour from Town Hall. I'm Jason Walker. Graham Plattner winning the Maine Democratic primary for U.S. Senate. No surprise there. That does set up the high-stakes race against Republican Senator and incumbent Susan Collins in November. Governor's race in California, all set.
23: The November race will pit a Democrat promising to cement the Golden State status as a stronghold of liberal policies against a Republican pledging to dramatically reverse course. Democratic nominee Xavier Becerra says he's prepared to take on big challenges, including fights with President Trump. But GOP nominee Steve Hilton says he'll bring much-needed change after more than 15 years of Democratic rule.
9: Correspondent Andrew Stewart. Now, Hilton is a conservative commentator, and he's backed by President Trump. Becerra, a former state attorney general and U.S. health secretary. United States carrying out strikes against Iran. Here's correspondent Lisa Dwyer.
24: The U.S. military says it has begun strikes against Iran following the crash of a U.S. Army Apache helicopter off the coast of Oman that President Donald Trump blames on the Islamic Republic. The helicopter went down after colliding with an Iranian drone. It wasn't clear whether the collision was intentional, and official statements say only that the crash is under investigation. A drone boat rescued the two Army aviators who were aboard that helicopter. Trump said in a social media post that both service members are safe and uninjured. I'm Lisa Dwyer.
9: In the Stanley Cup Finals, Carolina skating past Vegas 5-3. That ties up the series 2 games apiece, Game 5 Thursday in Carolina. In the NBA, the Knicks lead the Spurs 2 games to 1, Game 4 Wednesday night at the Garden. More on these stories, townhall.com.
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9: Chinese President Xi Jinping and North Korean leader Kim Jong-un have clearly underscored their commitment to deep cooperation. But an interesting question, meanwhile, is whether they have been discussing nuclear weapons.
1: The two-day visit was important for two reasons, one of which was spoken and one of which was left unsaid. The spoken one was the deep and unwavering support that both leaders showed for each other and each other's countries. That was particularly important to China because North Korean leader Kim Jong-un has been building relations with Russia in recent years, and China wanted reaffirmation that it remains North Korea's most important partner. The unspoken one was about North Korea's nuclear weapons development. Neither the communique nor the many state media reports about the visit made any mention of North Korea's nuclear weapons. That was important to Kim Jong-un because he wants his country to be recognized as a nuclear weapons state.
9: Breaking news and analysis, townhall.com. If you purchased a house last month, you weren't alone.
2: Used home sales accelerated to their fastest pace since December, a sharp turnaround in demand for the housing market after a lackluster start to the spring home buying season. The National Association of Realtors says existing home sales rose 3.2% in May from the previous month to a seasonally adjusted annual rate of 4.17 million houses. Sales also rose 3.2% compared to May of last year. The latest figures topped what economists were expecting, according to FactSet. Rich Thomason reporting.
9: Health regulators have given a green light to a first new sunscreen ingredient in the U.S. market more than 25 years. FDA will give Americans access to the skin-protecting chemical long used in Europe. It will be sold in America under the brand name Parcel Shield. More on these stories, townhall.com.
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30: I'm Rob Black. Thanks for listening to the show. Welcome, welcome. S&P 500 and the NASDAQ had rough days. The Dow Jones Industrial Average and the Russell 2000 had okay days. The NASDAQ has a lot of semiconductor stocks in it. Had a bad day. I'm okay with it. Take a look at the last 40 days. Let's go to 50 days at this point. Take a look at the first 6 months. Take a look at the last year, 2 years, 3 years. We don't need to be at record highs for me to feel good and stroke my ego. I took a look at myself in the mirror today, and I'm going to meet a friend from 25 years ago this week. She's in town, and I'm like, I look good. She's going to say I look good. I stroke my own ego. I don't need the market to do it for me. I have a really good chance of doing it myself. Bitcoin was down 2%, sitting at $62,082 today. Oil was down $3, 3.6% to $90 a barrel. Even though there was some cray-cray going on in the world, the stock market faced a significant amount of volatility today. Stocks opening to broad strength. Car crash didn't last very long. S&P 500 down 0.3%. The NASDAQ down 1%. The Dow Jones Industrial Average up 0.2%. But from where the Dow was, it went lower throughout the day. The IT sector, information technology, if you will, down 1.8%. It was part of the industry retreat. Again, the weakness comes in software names and some semiconductor names and some AI trade names that have had 400%, 600%, 800% kind of returns in the last year. Coherent down 11.44%. If you know me, I like weakness. Thing that I hate the most? That's a good question. I'm not a big fan of rats.
6: But
30: you're okay with that, right? So Coherent was down 11%. Corny down 7.2%. Lumentum up down 8.2%. Today's reversal across the tech and mega cap spaces came without a news catalyst. Just more rotation out, a little profit taking. Maybe there's some nervousness about SpaceX. I'm going to talk about SpaceX and tell you my opinion on the IPO in the third segment. But you have to wait till then. Tell a friend. Psst, Rob's talking SpaceX. So there were some shenanigans going on in the Strait of Hormuz. An American helicopter got taken down. We don't know if it was a strike from a missile. We don't know if it was a drone strike. We don't know. It was another helicopter hitting each other accidentally. Trump says, oh, we're going to respond. He tends to respond when people die. He tends not to respond if it's just machineries being hit.
10: I will tell you at the time. I'll keep you in suspense.
30: Once again, if I had a nickel for every time he said the war is going to be over in 2 to 3 days, I would at least have $2. Because it's been a lot in the last 4 months. I'm tired of this war, and it was poorly designed and without a good exit strategy. Some people say it was a distraction from the Epstein Trump files. I don't know. You don't pay me enough to come up with that kind of opinion. But Tesla was down 3%. The iShares U.S. Home Construction ETF, 4% higher. Ooh, that's a winner, winner. Healthcare was up 1.3%. I'm not the biggest fan of healthcare individual names, but I do understand how important it is to the S&P 500 and to the U.S. economy. I tip my hat to you, healthcare sector. You do some of the lifting when tech stocks can't. Utilities were up 1.1% today. Consumer staples up 1%. We're going to get Oracle reported numbers Wednesday after the market. I think that's going to be important for the AI trade to eyeball. The real estate sector was up 2.1%, building on the strength as investors continue to rotate into lower volatility, income-oriented areas of the market. Boring. And sexy is boring. I once had a girlfriend tell me that granny panties were sexy. I'm like, granny panties aren't sexy. And she goes, they serve a purpose. They serve a purpose you don't want to know about. They're very sexy. I'm like, okay. Should I look this one up on Google? When are granny panties sexy? Oh, you don't want to know, it says.
11: Behave yourself.
30: Google talks. I listen. Today's session underscored the volatility that continues to characterize semiconductor and other AI-related names. The rebound from session lows reflects a sustained eagerness to buy the dips across growth-oriented names. Things looked gloomy today. The clouds were rolling in. Not so bad. SpaceX IPO on Friday. The Russell 2000 is the big winner for the year. And you're like, name me 10 Russell 2000 stocks. I'm like, nope. Look over there at Elvis. I would have to distract you and I would have to look it up. That's how investing works. The big winner this year is not necessarily last year's big winner. There's the Callan periodical chart of investment returns, and it's wild if you look at it. It's Callan, C-A-H-L-A-N. Look it up. And you're going to see how real estate some years do. It shows you like the last 30 years.

0: I'm getting older, I'm losing my taste for some certain foods, but not chocolate. And you know what the chocolate I like is the cheap kind. Swiss chocolate, I don't want you. I want the Easter bunny chocolate that is nasty and gross and aged for like one day. So Russell 2000 is up 15.5%, the S&P mid-cap up 12.9%, the NASDAQ up 10.5%, the S&P 500 up 7.9%. All four of those indices are having great years, in my opinion, especially in the face of a war where oil ain't flowing. Dow Jones Industrial Average is up 5.8%. That's a good year for the Dow. Think of the Dow Jones Industrial Average in your portfolio as granny panties. It serves a purpose for the, I want to not say it and I won't say it, but it serves a purpose. Can't always wear a thong. You know, the thong song, thong, thong, thong, thong, thong, thong, thong, thong, thong. Look it up. It's a thing. So thrifting is a $2 trillion industry. I'm going to pop some tags. Only got $20 in my pocket. It's been 13 years since Macklemore's catchy song. The song celebrated bargain hunting instead of luxury spending. It made, which rappers tend not to do, and I think Macklemore is considered a Caucasian rapper. The song celebrated bargain hunting. I love that. 13 years ago, now thrifting is cool. You can get luxury goods, you get electronics, you get furniture, you get sporting equipment for 30 to 70% off. And you don't have to go into a thrift store where all the clothes that are moldy and mildy and gross and they're dead people's clothes. When my dad died, we donated all his suits to thrift stores. Yuck. Secondhand shopping saves money.
1: I love it.
0: It's a $2 trillion industry, and Generation Z and millennials love it, love it, love it, because of Macklemore. $50 for give him credit. Limited edition, let's do some simple edition. Gotcha. We can go to break with this one in just a second. One more thing that I want to hit. Semiconductor stocks got hit today. I'm okay with that. In fact, I actually kind of like it. Vail Resorts dropped 4%. They reported disappointing earnings. It was an awful winter. SailPoint dropped 12%. After their identity data and security intelligence platform, their full year guidance was weaker than expected. J.M. Smucker's Jams up 10% after the maker of Smucker's Jam and Jif Peanut Butter reported better than expected results. Peanut butter is a cheap protein, all things considered. AI infrastructure stocks were big losers today. I'm going to talk about SpaceX in the third segment. I'm going to talk about your teenager working and how that can add up to literally a retirement plan, $800,000 from summer jobs. Stay tuned. That's in the fourth segment. And let's have a little bit of music interlude here with Macklemore. And let's do some thrifting this weekend.
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7: 51% of U.S. adults say the American dream is out of reach for most people right now. It's interesting that it's almost like 50-50. Roughly 45% of the respondents said the American dream is only achievable for some people, and 6% said it's not in reach for anyone. I worry about this as a dad. And I wonder how much do you leave your kid and or don't. And I know that I'm in a better position than maybe most people. The American dream, it was a popularized term in the 1930s. Historian James Adams, not the president. I don't even know if there was a James Adams. That doesn't sound right. There's a John Adams, but you get the idea. He called it the dream of a better, richer, and happier life for all of our citizens of every rank. Optimism, for sure. You know, you come into this world as a kid, you go through your kid years, you become a teenager, you go through teenager years, you think higher education or not is it right for you, can you afford it? And, you know, I was right there with you. I so badly wanted a girlfriend to become a wife and, you know, achieve something like that American dream that we're talking about. Roughly 4 in 5 respondents to a survey identified the cost of living as one of their biggest financial hurdles to achieve the American dream. This show is about getting into retirement. I'm looking at some of my best of material that I'm going to drop on you next week because I'm traveling for business Tuesday, Wednesday, Thursday. And some of that content I'm looking at and I'm thinking, I keep saying the show's about getting into retirement. I didn't know that's what it was about. But that's kind of the American dream, getting to retirement. Now, inflation has cooled from its 2022 heights. It got out of control there. But 70% of Americans reported the cost of living in their area was not very or not at all affordable. This isn't good. When I was born, you know, I was lucky that my parents lived on a coast. My dad had a job that got him into a pension, being in the military. My mom, although she raised six pretty good kids, as we used to tell her, some of us have been to jail, but none of us have ever been to prison. Make her laugh. This isn't easy. She never really worked. So it was my dad, one salary in the family. I don't know if that's doable. Part of the American dream is believing the U.S. can provide abundance. When you start looking at, you know, all the 100 billionaires, and now we're going to have a trillionaire in our midst. Back in the day, we had, you know, my parents had to deal with, oh, that guy's a rich billionaire. There wasn't very many of them. Now there's plenty of them, and there's going to be a trillionaire to compare ourselves to. That's not good. And we live in a comparison society. I don't like it. I think it makes people crazy. Social Security's trust fund, it's going to run dry in 2032. And I was like, oh, that's way off in the 2030s. And wait, that's 6 years from now. A new update says that Social Security's retirement trust fund is going from bad to worse. People aren't having babies. I did a segment on Cron this morning where I talked about that and how that's a bit of a problem, if you will. Killing the mood, I called it. Smartphones are reducing the birth rate. Since the iPhone was introduced in 2007, U.S. fertility rates have fallen by 22%. Now, of course, iPhones aren't the only cause in U.S. births, but we need those people to pay Social Security, and if it's getting worse. China used to have a one-child policy, and they started doing the math like, this ain't going to work. The iPhone changed our behavior. Both my kids are on summer break, and after 5 days, they've seen one friend between the two of them. That's not enough. Both my kids are interested in ladies, but how are they going to meet them staying at home playing games? It's not enough staying on their phones. One kid stays on his phone way too much. I was scooping ice cream at the age of 14 at Baskin Robbins, and I met the ladies, and then I started waiting tables, and I met the ladies. Under the current law, Social Security is self-financed and can only pay benefits from its own funds, the 12.4% payroll tax by employees and employers. And secondarily, the income tax is paid on Social Security benefits and interest earned on the trust fund's bonds. Struggling. If the fund is to run dry in 2032, Social Security won't have enough to cover its obligations. And under federal law, the government can't make up the difference from other sources of revenue. Recipients would face an automatic benefit cut of 22% if Congress doesn't pass a law by 2032 to right the program's finances. That's going to take a big cut out of retirees' income. Weirdly, I can probably retire in 2030 before it runs out of money. So is Congress likely to save money? Yes. Is Congress likely to save Social Security? Yes. Last time the program came close to running out of money was in the early 1980s, and Congress struck an 11th hour deal to shore up the program's finances in 1983. Mr. Reagan, build back that wall, or whatever was said. It was take down that wall. But Social Security is a problem. Should you claim Social Security early? I don't think so at this point in time. The program is not going to go away as long as workers continue to pay payroll taxes. There will be money flowing into the system to pay your benefits whenever you decide to claim. Claiming out of fear that Congress won't pass a fix is not a good enough reason at this juncture. You could end up paying a big financial price. Claiming too early at age 62 permanently reduces your benefit for those born in 1960 or later. you'll receive 30% less of what you deserve that you're going to get at full retirement age of 67. 67 ain't going to cut it for me as far as waiting for Social Security if it runs out of money, but I do plan to wait till 70. I want to get all my income sources out so that my income W-2 doesn't hurt my Social Security. And then when I pass, I can leave it to the wife. So the Trump family got about $500 million from crypto ventures, but investors saw steep losses. I'm not picking on Trump here, but I'm telling you, they pulled out $500 million from a crypto transaction in 2025 called World Liberty Financial and the publicly traded company called Alt 5 Sigma. This is the definition of a grift, of the insiders get out while the outsiders like you, the retail investors, are buying. Alt Sigma stock has fallen more than 90% since just before the deal was announced. So to prove to you that I'm not picking on the Trump family or Republicans, what I want to get out there is don't buy altcoins. Don't buy crypto unless it's money that you could afford to lose. Eric Trump and Donald Trump Jr. were all smiles like, look, we're at the NASDAQ and this is our publicly traded company, Alt 5 Sigma, backed by the Trump family. Less than 10 months later, the company has warned investors it may not be able to stay in business much longer. Share price has fallen more than 90%. This is not good. Everyone loses money, but the people who got out immediately.
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14: I'm Taylor Riggs, and this is the Fox Business Report. A choppy trading session with the major averages finishing mixed and reversing course from earlier gains. Chip stocks leading the sell-off as the AI trade unwinds amid growing concerns that chronic inflation could lead the Fed to raise interest rates this year. The declines come ahead of Wednesday's Consumer Price Index report, which will give investors clues over how Fed policymakers may react at its next meeting in June. 9 of the 11 S&P 500 sectors were higher, with healthcare and industrials the best performers, while tech and energy lagged. The Dow up 86 points, the Nasdaq lower by 251, S&P 500 down 19. Shares of DraftKings surged 11%. The sports betting firm is beginning to see the upside of its investment in prediction markets, according to its SEC filing of preliminary consumer trading volume. That's your Fox Business Report. I'm Hillary Barsky, invested in you.
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7: SpaceX IPO is set to blast off. Ground control to Major Tom. I like David Bowie's Space Oddity. SpaceX ready to blast off on Friday. It's got a ticker symbol of SPCX. I've read the prospectus. They're offering 555 million shares. At an expected IPO price of $135 a share. The deal is going to raise roughly $75 billion with an underwriter option for another 83 million shares that could lift proceeds nearly $86 billion. That's crazy. The IPO is being led by Goldman Sachs, Morgan Stanley, Bank of America, Citigroup, and JP Morgan. There's about 80 other underwriters on the prospectus. It's insane. It's a bellwether deal for the IPO market. Never seen something this big. The institutional allocation after support and index positioning will be closely watched. Demand appears to be exceptionally strong. SpaceX has already received more orders than shares available. Separate reporting indicates the book is roughly 2x covered, making it near certain the IPO will price above $135 on Friday. So what do? It's a mega hyped IPO. Strong order book momentum that could fuel a powerful first day trade. Could come public at 135 and the next trade is 200. And you don't get in until it hits 200 if you don't have shares already. An even richer valuation if it does pop, that raises the risk that the stock fizzles once the scarcity premium fades. SpaceX business launch dominance, Starlink scale, AI infrastructure ambitions, getting data centers up in space. This week, Elon Musk said, oh, that'll be easy. But you're not exactly thinking of him saying that's going to be hard. He's a promoter. He's a P.T. Barnum. SpaceX describes itself as an integrated space connectivity and AI infrastructure company, combining reusable rockets, satellite manufacturing, Starlink broadband direct-to-cell connectivity, and XAI-powered artificial intelligence capabilities. Many on Wall Street think it's just a matter of time before Tesla gets absorbed into the company, creating a conglomerate. Now, the only reason to own GE as a conglomerate all of those years was ultimately because they were beating the S&P 500. And then when they stopped, it was time to break up the company. SpaceX core space business remains the foundation of the story. The Falcon and the Starship serving as the infrastructure layer for commercial, government, and internal satellite deployment. The launch franchise is still a major differentiator. They've launched more than 80% of global mass to orbit each year since 2023, with an over 99% success ratio on missions. In 2025, the company completed 170 launches and delivered 2,213 metric tons to orbit, up from 138 launches and 1,699 metric tons in 2024. That's impressive. Whether it's a semiconductor or a company that sells plastic shoes or puts satellites in space, that's good growth. The cadence reinforces the company's cost, reliability, and scale advantages. while also supporting the economics of Starlink and future Starship-driven expansion. Musk has stopped talking about Mars, and he's talking more about the moon, likely much more doable. He wants to turn the moon into a hotel. Hey, honey, I got $1 million to blow. You want to go to the moon and have Whoopi on no gravity?
16: Woo-hoo!
7: That would reverse the whole iPhone killing babies.
17: I'm sorry,
7: not killing
17: Dave.
7: Babies, but slowing down.
17: I'm afraid I can't do that.
7: The AI angle has become a larger part of the IPO narrative following the XAI merger. SpaceX says the combination links its launch capabilities and global connectivity network with XAI's development capabilities, with a long-term vision that includes an orbital data center and AI compute satellite constellations. This gives the IPO more of an ambitious platform story. There's a lot of thought that maybe XAI gets spun out into its own company. Maybe Starlink gets spun out into its own company. Maybe at that point in time, they bring in Tesla's cars, but maybe they bring in the Neuralink. It's an interesting idea to turn a conglomerate into components, mix and matches. Oftentimes when I say Google, if they were to break it up and spin off YouTube, spin off search, spin off their services, the email and the drives and everything else that they do, self-driving cars, that the parts are worth more than the piece, the whole.
16: Great googly moogly.
7: That's why if Starlink turns out to be the global telecom provider, making AT&T and Verizon look silly that they can't be international, can SpaceX price it appropriately? Because the South African or the Ethiopian or the Malaysian or the Eastern European or Western European, everyone's going to have like different, what can they pay for this service? Starlink subscriber base is deep, government relationships. It's an operating model that competitors have struggled to replicate. If Starship achieves reliable commercial scale operations, SpaceX could further lower launch costs, accelerate Starlink deployment, and open new markets for lunar infrastructure. SpaceX and the logistics that it can provide with orbital compute on top of it, it's pretty impressive stuff. There's nothing not to like about that story. The IPO itself, though, is a major market event. Its performance could swing the broader IPO market in either direction, because a successful debut would likely reopen the door for other large growth-oriented private companies, especially in AI, in space, in defense technology, and infrastructure. But a weak debut would be like taking a mallet and smashing, damaging. It would signal that even the most iconic private company in the world can struggle when valuation expectations become too stretched. Governance is a major investor debate. What do I mean by that? SpaceX will have dual class structure, with Class A shares carrying only one vote and Class B shares carrying 10 votes. Elon Musk wants to be in control. He wants to retain overwhelming control, giving him control over shareholder matters and board elections. That structure may be acceptable to investors because Musk's central role in building SpaceX, but it also means you, the public shareholder, won't have a lot of influence. And if Elon Musk loses his mind and grows his fingernails super long, his thinning hair, and he's got great hair, but it's fake hair.
18: Whoa.
7: Take a look at him when he was 20.
18: Oh,
7: he's had the hair plugs, and when they start falling out, ugh. So what I'm saying is, when he becomes an unattractive trillionaire and, let's say, he loses his mind from one too many hits of ketamine, you can't get rid of him. You can't. This prospectus identifies Musk as only a 5% plus voting shareholder, with Musk expected to hold roughly 84% of the combined voting power after the offering. There's a man named Antonio Gracias. He's a major Class A holder with more than 503 million shares. Gwynn Shotwell and Brett Johnson, Luke Nosek, other directors are also having meaningful positions. And when you own $10 million of a stock that IPOs, or $20 million, or $30 million, or $40 million, or even a billion, there's no saying that in 30 to 60 days, when I should correct that. In 30, 60, 90 days, or maybe even 180 days, they can start selling it and saying, like, you know what? I'm out. Worked my whole life. I got a lifetime of money, and I don't have enough time to spend it. So lockup schedule is going to be a significant headwind for the stock. Even if SpaceX trades really well in the first day, first week, first month, investors will likely look ahead to the wave of potential selling from long-term holders of the stock who want to seek liquidity, who want to buy a home. Alanis Morissette, she bought a home back in 2018 in Lafayette. She just sold it not for $7.5 million, but for $9.5 million. She basically doubled her investment. It's not iconic. It's not ironic. It's what you do when you have money and assets, and sometimes you ring the cash register. The impact on other space and satellite stocks is a little bit more nuanced. AST, Space Mobile, ticker symbol ASTS, EchoStar, ticker symbol SATS, Iridium, ticker symbol IRDM, and other connectivity names could see strong investor interest as SpaceX validates that satellite-to-device and space-based communications opportunity. Then there's the launch players like Rocket Labs, ticker symbol RKLB, Redwire, ticker symbol RDW, Planet Labs, PL, Black Sky, BKSY, Intuitive Machines, Lunar, LUNR. They may continue to benefit from sympathy. You know, and the whole, this is a whole new industry. SpaceX reported revenue of $18.6 billion, up 33% in 2025. But the company also posted a net loss of $4.9 billion. What do you do with this one? It's going to be super expensive. It's a rare IPO where the company quality, strategic scarcity, and public market excitement are all undeniable. But so is the valuation risk. The offering is likely to price well above 135, making it even more risky if you buy it after the first opening trade. Extremely buzzy IPOs often struggle once the first wave of scarcity-driven buying passes, especially when the valuation already capitalizes years of flawless execution. I'm going to pass on it, I think, unless something changes between now and then. I just told you what I could. I hope that helps. I think you'll have a buying opportunity when insiders start selling. You can always find me online at Rob Black Show. Drop me an email, rob at robblack.com.
19: With SRN News, I'm Jason Walker. The United States launching airstrikes on Iranian military sites again after blaming Tehran for the crash of that American Apache attack chopper. And that has prompted new Iranian attacks across the region, raising fears of a much broader conflict. In the meantime, Iran did target sites in Bahrain, Kuwait, and Jordan, where authorities report intercepting missiles that were aimed at bases that house American soldiers and Marines. Cuba's top diplomat to the United States says recent sanctions targeting the island's leadership and indictment of former President Raul Castro are a, quote, pretext for the Trump administration to persuade the American people to support a huge U.S. military intervention in Cuba. SRN News.
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7: My kid did something kind of cool in the early months of the year. He played flag football growing up, and there was always high school coaches getting the kids to run drills and learn about flag football. And the high school coaches make $20 an hour or whatever the wage is. Pretty cool way to run a flag football camp. My kid at the age of 15 got his first real job experience. And I decided with everything that he made, I was opening up a Roth IRA for him. And I would match it. So he keeps his cash, but he also gets the match from me. As summer breaks happen, I go back to thinking about, like, do you remember when you were in college and you'd work during the summer to try to make up money so you can buy pizza and do stuff during the school year in college? Yeah, summer breaks are great for that. Teens who don't have summer jobs miss out on valuable work experience, but also they miss out on situations where they could put that money into a Roth IRA and not set themselves up for life in retirement, but help. The share of teens working summer jobs is expected to hit a record low. It's not a good trend. As I've told my producer off air, like, I don't want to say I learned how to, like, meet girls from working, but when you work and wait tables or work and scoop ice cream, yeah, there's women there and you get to learn to talk. Playing soccer and, you know, going to school, not a lot. There's a little bit, but not a lot. So I love the idea of summer jobs. But today, teens prioritize coursework, test prep, and other things. Like, my son is going to Brazil this summer for a goalkeeper soccer camp. And he's also going to Japan for a hang out with 25, 30 other students and tour Japan. Last year, he went to Spain. Good worldly experience. Colleges notice that stuff. They want to see that stuff. He is not an all A student, so he has to have some of that stuff on his resume. It's good life experiences. 3 weeks away from mommy and daddy. The shift away from summer jobs, though, comes at the cost of hundreds of thousands of dollars of potential future gains. The share of 16 to 19 year olds with a job last summer fell to 30.4%. In 1978, it was 49.1%. Now I'm going back to 1978 when you had like comedies like Meatballs with Bill Murray. And you'd like go to see a movie, laugh, har, har, har, but you would also work on the weekend. There was a recent rapport. I know the word is report, but I like saying rapport by outplacement and executive coaching firm Challenger Gray and Christmas. Don't like that name. Any business that has the name Christmas in it, don't like, unless it's about Christmas. But in this case, it's about work. We saw that kids, they predict it's going to fall again this summer to a record low. Kids don't want to work. Parents don't want their kids to work. They want them to focus on being a kid and potentially getting some life experience. The fact that young people are dropping out of the labor force is concerning, because those are also not only years where you get to learn about the opposite sex, but you get training, you get experience, you get to learn how to like kiss the boss's butt. I went through some jobs. I don't think I've ever said this on air, but in college, like, I would work waiting jobs. And when push comes to shove, I'd be like, hey, on June, I'm going to Australia for 2 months. I'd drop it on them, not knowing that you're supposed to like give them 90 days notice, 60 days notice, 30 days notice. And they're like, okay, you're fired. I'm like, thanks. I just made enough money to get to Australia. Bye bye. I traveled during my summers of college, and I worked around the college year. And that allowed me to like see the world before I had to get a job. But I would bet there was over 20 waiting jobs during, you know, last 2 years of high school. This is embarrassing to admit, but I worked at Bob's Big Boy, kind of like a Denny's. And I was the cook. I was the, let's call it a cook. Let's not call it a chef. I wasn't like the head guy. I wasn't making like the good meals. I was making like the bacon and the sausage for the breakfast buffet. But again, that gave me downtime when everyone's cleaning their tables and getting ready to go home. I got to talk to the ladies. I got to talk to guys. I got to like socialize, but also I made good money. Not as good as the waiters and waitresses. So by the time I went to college, I was like, I'm doing the waiting and waiting tables. So a later start in the workplace creates a situation of you're not developing skills that you should be developing. The jobless rate for recent college graduates aged 22 to 27 was 5.6% in the first 3 months of the year. That's much higher than the rate of all workers with college degrees, and higher than the average rate for all workers in the United States. College graduates who had any work experience during their time in school, whether it's internships, part-time jobs, full-time jobs, apprenticeships, or gig work, they more than double the rate of being employed within 3 months of graduating. So having a little bit of experience can help. That first job that you go to and they're like, have you ever worked before? And you're like, nope. Mommy and daddy sent me to Brazil and to Japan. That doesn't necessarily sit well. The average monthly earnings for teen jobs during the summer is about $2,900, almost $3,000. Over the course of a three-month summer, you've got the potential to earn $8,000. A teen is able to invest $3,000 annually for 5 years into a Roth IRA at an 8% annual growth rate. That $15,000 of contributions will grow compound tax-free to more than $570,000 by the time they're 65. So that summer job of earning $3,000 a month for 3 months, if you sock away 3,000 of it, you're going to end up with $570,000 at retirement. Now, the median assets held by Americans right now, age 65 to 74, is $200,000. I'm thrilled my kid wanted to work, and I'm thrilled he's getting some life experience. Now, I want them both working during the summer, but not at the complete cost of childhood. But one of my kids is a big, strong man, and he could work like at an Ace Hardware and carry, you know, wood around and learn how to fix up a home. That's great. 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I love doing home projects with my kid, but I would love for him to learn about home projects at Ace Hardware, Home Depot, or Lowe's. 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
19: News this hour from Town Hall. I'm Jason Walker. Took a week, finally, to get those results, but in California, Democrat Xavier Becerra and Republican Steve Hilton will be facing off in the governor's race this fall. Hilton, a conservative commentator backed by President Trump. Becerra, a former state attorney general. Tennessee Republican Senator Marsha Blackburn, meanwhile, tells the Salem Radio Network she's very concerned about the dysfunctional voting system in California.
8: One of the things we need to do is get the Save America Act passed. You know, in Tennessee, we've been ranked number one in election integrity, and that is because you have to be a citizen and you have to show an ID when you go to vote. Those are good common sense things.
19: In that closely watched race in Maine, Graham Plattner has won the Democratic primary for Senate. That sets up a high-stakes race against Republican incumbent Susan Collins. Ukraine's Volodymyr Zelensky calls for greater pressure on Russia and also stronger European and U.S. roles in the peace talks. We have the latest now from correspondent Charles de la Desma.
10: Volodymyr Zelensky is calling for more pressure to be put on Russia to bring Moscow onto a diplomatic track, and he's emphasizing the need for Europe to have a strong position at the negotiating table. Ukraine's leader also hopes the U.S. will be on board too. Europe needs a real and strong voice in negotiations, and to be among those who will make decisions. America is ready to actively join the diplomatic processes. He says he already discussed this yesterday with representatives of the U.S. president. His visit to Estonia comes amid friction over Ukrainian drones straying into the region in recent months. I'm Charles Villadesma.
19: And more on these stories at townhall.com.
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0: Once again, it's time for Yesteryear, a look back at your favorite dramas, westerns, comedies, and musical variety shows from the golden age of radio. Here's your host for Yesteryear, Craig Roberts.
1: It's time once again to settle into your favorite easy chair for another hour of vintage radio. Later on, we'll enter Dimension X and The Outer Limit. But first, let's enjoy some adventure and mystery with The Fat Man and Nightmare Murders. The Fat Man was created by Dashiell Hammett, especially for radio. The program was first heard on ABC in January of 1946. Stepping into those oversized shoes was J. Scott Smart, who weighed 270 pounds himself and filled them nicely. Though he created the character and gave his name to the series, Dashiell Hammett, in fact, left the writing up to Lawrence Klee. Ed Begley co-starred as Lieutenant McKenzie, and regular support was received from Paul Stewart, Linda Watkins, and Mary Patton. The show ran for more than a year as an ABC sustainer, was eventually picked up in 1947 by the Norwich Company for Pepto-Bismol. Return with us now to those thrilling days of yesteryear with The Fat Man and Nightmare Murders from January of 1951. So why not pick up the phone and invite a friend to listen right now to another classic show from the golden age of radio here on Yesteryear.

0: Here comes the Fat Man in The Nightmare Murder, starring J. Scott Smart.
1: There he goes. He's stepping on the scales. Weight, 237 pounds. Fortune, danger. Who is it?
0: The Fat Man. It takes a good man to make a first-class old-fashioned. You have to muddle the sugar, bitters, and water properly, then toss in the ice and whiskey, and then carefully twist the lemon peel on top. Like anything else, it's simply a matter of following the recipe. But here's another illustration. If you take a liberal jigger of motive, add a slice of opportunity and a dash of means, and then pile a dozen or more old-fashions on top of this, you're quite likely to end up with a real gruesome hangover. Murder.

0: Like any solid, normal, routine job, this one began in my office. It was just after lunch. My feet were on the desk. I was munching a peppermint. I'd propped the latest edition just south of the bulge that marked the last resting place of a brace of breaded pork chops when the phone rang. Runyon speaking.
1: The detective?
0: That's a debatable point, but I like to think so. Who's this?
1: My name's George Dutton. Maybe you've heard of me.
0: Oh, you mean the author?
1: Well, that's a debatable point, too. I write mystery stories.
0: Yes, I know. About private eyes who get hit on the head.
1: Look, I've never had any need for a private eye. I don't even know what one looks like. I never even saw a pistol or a gangster or a corpse until last night. A corpse, that is.
0: Wait a minute. Let's take this in sequence. Are you hiring me?
1: Maybe. How much?
0: 50 in expenses.
1: Well, that's a lot, but I need you pretty badly.
0: What's the trouble?
1: I killed a girl last night. I want you to prove it.
0: Say that again and slower.
1: You better come down here right away.
0: Where are you?
1: Melville Hospital. Alcoholic ward.
0: The closest I'd ever been to the alcoholic ward at Melville was reading The Lost Weekend. After I convinced them I wasn't a prospective client, they gave me some of the dope on George Dutton. Their assumption was his writer's imagination had picked up an Italian collaborator during the period in question, namely, a batch of martinis.
2: Runyon?
0: Yeah, what can I do for you, George?
2: Sit down. On the bed. Now take it easy, will you? My head.
0: I know what you mean. Yeah, is that better?
2: Yeah. Now look, you're going to think I'm crazy like the rest of them, but I'm not paying you for an opinion. Here. Here's 2 days' worth. $100.
0: Thanks. Now, for this, I'm supposed to hang a murder rap on you, huh? Or did I hear it right over the phone?
2: You did. At least I'll know, Runyon, if it happened. If I killed her, at least I'll know I'm not crazy.
0: All right,
2: anything's
0: George.
2: Better than that kind of doubt, Runyon. Anything.
0: Now, take it easy, George. Just tell me about it, huh?
2: Yeah. I know. Calm, collected, lucid, logical, right? Yeah. Okay. I've been working hard, see? Trying to meet my publisher's deadline on a novel. I got tired last night around 7 and went to bed. Dead, wrung out, gone, you know? Now, this I'm sure of. Somewhere around 10 or 11 o'clock, I got up, put on my clothes, and went out for a walk around the block. I just turned the corner when it happened.
0: What?
2: I'd seen the car a lot in my neighborhood, a black Buick convertible. I'd seen the girl in it, too. Stunning girl, blonde, eyes like sapphires, figure like... Well,
0: yeah, I know what you mean. So what?
2: So she pulled up to the curb and asked me to get in.
0: How come?
2: Well, am I so horrible? She did it, that's all.
0: Okay. Who was she?
2: I don't know. I don't know anything about her. She handed me a bottle, and that's how it started.
0: Mm-hmm. Mistake number one.
2: Yes, so right. So anyway, we drove around for a while, and I listened to her talk, and pretty soon the bottle was gone, so she pulled out another one, and pretty soon that one was gone, too.
0: What'd she talk about?
2: Death?
0: Hmm?
2: Yeah. It seemed perfectly normal at the time. She was fascinated by death, wrote poems about it, she said, quoted from them all the time. Anyway, things got pretty fuzzy about then. I don't remember much. People, voices, lights. One thing, though, Runyon. One thing. There was a big red rooster about 10 feet high.
0: Oh, yeah, naturally. It wouldn't be an evening without one. What was his
2: name?
0: Now,
2: wait a minute. A sign, Runyon. A neon sign. I remember it blinking at me while she stopped by the trash can.
0: What trash can?
2: How do I know what trash can? A trash can. There was the red rooster and the trash can, and she stopped and took something out of her purse and dropped it in. And there were more lights and more people and more riding in the car, and then pretty soon we were alone. She was pouring drinks for the two of us.
0: And where was this?
2: I don't know. You got me. She handed me a glass, see? and raised hers for a toast. To death, she said. Then I saw she had a gun in her hand, pointing it at her head. I grabbed it, got a hold of it, but it went off.
0: Oh, great.
2: Last thing I remember was her lying on the floor, and then the floor was rushing up at me. Well, that's it.
0: What do you mean, that's it? What happened after that?
2: Nothing. When I opened my eyes, I was in my own bed, in my own apartment, with my clothes right where I'd left them at 7 the night before. The night man swears I wasn't out of my room all night. Nobody believed me. They said I dreamed it. I had a couple more drinks, found the cop on the beat and told him, too. That's how I got here. They all think I'm crazy. Well, maybe I am. Maybe I am. But go on. Find out for me, Runyon. Get on it, will you? Get on it.
0: So I got on it. First, there was the janitor at George's apartment.
3: Listen, Mr. Runyon. I've been nightman here for 12 years. I know George Dutton as long as he lives here. He couldn't leave this building last night without me seeing him. And I didn't see him. You can take my word. He's nuts.
0: Then there was the bartender George had mentioned.

0: Sure enough, up comes a guy who'd greased its gold-plated chassis only a month before. The record showed it belonged to a Lydia Bradshaw at a Park Avenue address that went with the car, so I trotted over. Some kind of a soiree was going on in the huge living room. The butler looked at me, raised his eyebrows one at a time, and finally decided I wouldn't run off with the silver plate and hustle me into the library, which seemed to have another occupant.
1: As a spirit with yellow eyes gleaming, will I to thy couch come again?
0: When you say that, smile. What is it?
1: This book, Baudelaire. Lousy translation. By the way, I'm Joan Cameron, Lydia's poor country cousin. Who are you? One of Uncle Charles' tribe of sycophants?
0: Oh, I'm not sure what that means, but I don't think so. My name's Brad Runyon.
1: Oh.
0: Where is Lydia, by the way?
1: Out somewhere. You looking for her?
0: Yeah.
1: Well, you're just in time. She and Uncle Charles are going abroad, you know. Sailing tonight.
0: Oh, who's Uncle Charles?
1: Lydia's guardian. Keeper to the keys to the Bradshaw Exchequer.
0: Well, that sounds important.
1: It is.
0: Oh, in the chips, huh?
1: Oh, no. He just has a pair of scissors to clip the coupons for Lydia, which, incidentally, is a full-time job.
0: Mm-hmm.
1: And that concludes my dissertation on the Bradshaws. A morbid subject at best. Let's talk about you.
0: Sure, sweetheart. After we talk about a quick way I can get a hold of Uncle Charles.
2: I beg your pardon?
1: This friend is Uncle Charles.
0: Pretty quick. How do you do, Mr. Bradshaw?
2: Ah, Mr. Runyon, isn't it?
1: It is. Now, if you'll excuse me.
2: Strange girl. Now, Mr. Runyon.
0: I've come on a peculiar errand, Mr. Bradshaw. When do you expect your niece, Lydia, back?
2: Oh, in an hour, perhaps two. Why?
0: I wonder if she'd consider making a short visit to Melville Hospital.
2: Melville? Good heavens, what for?
0: A client of mine thinks he killed her last night.
2: Now, just a minute. What kind of nonsense is this?
0: I know it sounds crazy, but it isn't nonsense. His name's George Dutton, and he's in the alcoholic ward. He fell off the wagon last night, but hard. He has seen your niece riding around her convertible. She impressed him. So, instead of the usual pink elephants, he had some hallucination about taking a ride with her last night and killing her. We can't talk him out of it.
2: Well, that's fantastic. What do you want Lydia to do about it?
0: Well, just stop by the hospital and convince him he's wrong, that's all.
2: But don't you understand we're sailing for Europe at midnight?
0: Now, look, this will only take her 10 minutes. It may mean the man's sanity.
2: Well?
0: Otherwise, he's liable to be running around to the police and the newspapers.
2: Well, I'll ask Lydia to drop by.
0: Good, and thanks. I'll be running along then. Sorry to trouble you, Mr. Crenshaw.
3: Well, what's the verdict, Runyon? You think I'm nuts now, too, huh?
0: George, listen. Listen. Now, hold of yourself. This doesn't mean you're nuts. Could happen anyway.
3: Shut up. What was her name?
0: Lydia Bradshaw.
3: Bradshaw?
0: Yeah, and she's coming over here to see you.
3: Now, listen, Runyon. You're working for me. See, you're not working for them.
0: Wait a minute, George.
3: You listen to me. I'm telling you this happened. I was there. I wasn't in bed dreaming it. This dame is dead. Do you understand that?
4: Shut up over there.
3: I won't shut up.
4: I'm telling you, kids, you'll go off your rockers.
0: Now, look, Doc, wait. Look, George. There's no use arguing about it. I talked to her uncle. The girl's coming here. That'll convince you, won't it?
3: She's not coming here because she's dead. She's dead. I held her with these two arms. I heard the gun go off. I felt her go limp in my arm. In my arm. Oh, no. No.
5: I'm sorry. Who's George Dutton?
4: Right over there.
5: I'm Lydia Bradshaw.
0: Well, what about it, George?
3: You're all right?
5: What do you mean, Mr. Dutton?
3: Well, last night we were together, don't you remember?
5: Well, no. Sorry, I don't. I don't remember ever seeing you before.
3: Go away.
0: Come on.
5: Isn't there anything I can do?
0: No, you may as well go now.
5: But the poor man...
3: You heard what he said. Now go on. Get out of here. Get out!
5: I'm terribly sorry.
0: Thanks very much, Miss Bradshaw.
5: I do hope it'll be all right.
0: Yeah. Good night.
5: Good night.

0: Well, George, is that the girl?
1: Yeah. That's the girl.
0: So that tied it up. I refunded him $50 of the $100 he gave me, recommended a good psychiatrist, and took off. It was after my dinner time, so I walked toward the East 50s, a little Italian restaurant that makes wonderful lasagna. Suddenly, I found myself looking across the street at a bar on the opposite corner with a blazing red rooster in neon lights. Of course, he could have dreamed this, too. In his heyday, he probably knew every pub in town. But the business of the trash can opposite the entrance, which was right where he said it was pretty accurate dreaming, even for a professional dreamer like George. For this reason, I decided to sacrifice my dignity. I sidled up to the trash can and began probing around. It was there. A slim volume in black Morocco with gold lettering on the cover reading Skyward. Poems in Praise of Death by Lydia Bradshaw. I kicked myself for refunding that $50. I stood for a minute in the glow of the Red Rooster sign and thumbed through the book of poems. Then I went into the bar.
2: Yes, sir, what'll you have?
0: Make it a beer.
2: Any special kind?
0: Well...
2: How about a tall, cool glass of McCoy's Pale Ale?
0: That sounds like a commercial.
2: It is. See the sign up there? Don't let them fool you, brother. Reach for the real McCoy.
0: Okay, I'm sold. Draw one.
2: Right.
0: I quaffed my real McCoy and skimmed through Lydia's Odes to the Dark Angel. Tossing a Morocco-bound book into a trash can, it seemed a strange thing for a girl to do until you read the poetry, whereupon it became clearly the only thing to do. It was so awful, I gave up trying to read it and concentrated on the frontispiece, which, as with all privately printed works, was a picture of the author. Looking at it now, it seemed to me as if I'd seen Lydia Bradshaw somewhere before. Somewhere before she'd walked into George's room at the hospital. But I couldn't put my finger on it.
2: How about another real McCoy?
0: No. Wait a minute. Don't go away.
2: Yeah?
0: Were you here last night?
2: Sure. Why?
0: Here, take a look at this picture. You ever seen her?
2: Who is she?
0: Name's Lydia Bradshaw. Was she in here last night?
2: I don't know. Maybe, but I don't remember seeing her. She came in with the after theater punch. I wouldn't remember anyway. Mobbing here four deep at the bar.
3: Why, Frank?
2: Huh? Oh, excuse me, I got...
3: Wait a minute, Frank. What do you mean you don't know Lydia?
2: Well, I didn't say that, Miss Cameron.
3: Frank?
2: I didn't say I don't know her. I only said I wouldn't remember if she was in here during rush hour last night. Excuse me, I got a customer waiting.
3: Customer, my foot. The liar. Oh, please don't think I'm dogging your footsteps, Mr. Runyon.
0: How do you happen to come here?
3: Always do.
0: You say he knows your cousin, Lydia Bradshaw?
3: He ought to. She owns the place. Tell me, did you steal that book from the library?
0: Oh, no. I picked it out of the trash can outside.
3: What?
0: Yeah, Scout's on her.
3: But it's the only one she has left. She'd die before she'd throw it away.
0: How about afterwards?
3: What do you mean?
0: No, just skip it. Here, look at this inscription on the flyleaf. To Greg, someday I'll find you. What does she mean by that?
3: Greg Stanhope. She used to think she was in love with him. Maybe she was, I don't know. But Uncle Charles decided it was wrong and broke it up. A fatal mistake, I might add.
0: Why fatal?
3: They found Greg the next day with a champagne glass in one hand and a gun in the other. He'd shot himself.
0: Hello, George?
4: Yeah?
0: This is Runyon.
4: What do you waste your time on me for, Runyon? I'm nuts, you know. I'm crazy.
0: Now, shut up, George. Take it easy. Answer me a couple of questions. Do you know anybody named Stanhope?
4: Greg Stanhope?
0: Yeah.
4: No, I never heard of him.
0: How did you happen to say Greg?
4: I don't know. It just popped into my head. Greg Stanhope. It goes together somehow. Greg... Wait a minute. I do know. Yeah, She was talking about him last night. That's who she toasted when she raised her glass just before she
0: Okay. Now, one more question, George. Did anyone see you leave the building last night?
4: Well, sure, the janitor.
0: Anyone else?
4: No.
0: Well, look, supposing it went like you said. Suppose someone picked you off the floor at the Bradshaw apartment and brought you home. Is there anyone who'd know exactly where to hang your clothes and straighten out the rest of your apartment besides you?
4: Sure, the janitor would, but he already told
0: you. He's got a couple of sidelines. George, as a writer, this may come as a disappointment to you, but you aren't nuts.
1: Listen, Mr. Runyon, get your foot out of my door before
0: I... Now, take it easy, pal. I'm coming in.
1: I already told you all I know about George Dutton.
0: That I'm inclined to doubt. Now, sit down, pal. You've had a hard day pushing a broom and raking in cash.
1: You want I should call a cop? There's a law against breaking into a guy's apartment.
0: There's also a law against criminal conspiracy.
1: I said I give it to you this afternoon, all of it. Don't call me no criminal conspiracy because I'm janitor, no criminal, see?
0: How much did Charles Bradshaw pay you to tell me George wasn't out of his apartment last night?
1: I don't know nothing, I tell you. Now get out of here.
0: Now, you come clean first. You saw George coming and going. You helped Bradshaw put him to bed last night.
1: No, I didn't. Honest, I didn't.
0: You better level with me, Buster, before
1: no.
0: I knock...
1: Don't come near me.
0: Someone had fired through the window and nailed the janitor before I could make him talk. I rushed over, opened the window, and hit the back alley in half a minute flat, but it was too late. A car roared off half a block away, and that was that. I walked back to where the killer must have stood, trying to make sense out of nonsense. I'd run into my share of murders, but this was the first time in my book that someone committed one to cover up another one someone else had confessed to. Now, if that sounds confusing, it's only because it was. A party was going on three floors up. It was nice to know someone was having a good time because I wasn't. I leaned back against the wall and mopped my head. There had to be an answer somewhere. And it was lucky I'd leaned back or I would have been brained. A bottle whistled down three floors and glanced off my shoulder and bounced into some soft rubbish in the alley. I picked it up, looked at the label, and suddenly it hit me. It was an answer from out of the blue. "Don't let them fool you, brother," it said. "Reach for the real McCoy." I found a phone and called the hospital and left instructions for George. Then I hailed a cab and rushed over to Lydia Bradshaw's apartment. What time is it, Miss...
3: Bradshaw.
0: Yeah, Bradshaw.
3: It's almost 11. As I told you, Mr. Runyon, Uncle Charles is extremely busy taking care of the baggage and won't have time to talk to you before we sail.
0: Yeah, sure, I know. How come you forgot that trunk over there, Miss...
3: Bradshaw.
0: Yes, Bradshaw. I'm having a tough time with that name. What about that trunk?
3: It's full of his first editions for the vault while we're gone.
0: Now, let's see. Where was I?
3: Will you stop reading that stupid book?
0: Stupid? Listen to this. "Astride the cosmic threshold, I gazed back toward the old familiar lighted realm once more. Then resolute to turn my face the new way. Toward the wild, unlighted shore." Three guesses now. Byron, Keats, or Nick Kenny?
3: I don't know and I don't care.
0: Well, you ought to know, baby. You wrote it.
3: What do you mean, Mr. Runyon?
0: "Poems in Praise of Death" by Lydia Bradshaw. This mean anything to you?
3: It's an empty beer bottle, isn't it?
0: Yeah. Someone almost brained me with it tonight. McCoy's Pale Ale. "Don't let him fool you, brother. Reach for the real McCoy." Still don't remember?
3: Should I?
0: Yeah. Took me a while, but I did. I wondered why you looked familiar to me.
3: Me?
0: Yeah. You two girls, two pictures. One of these girls is Lydia Bradshaw, Park Avenue debutante, and the other is a professional model. Which one is the real McCoy? It was an ad in all the magazines 3 years ago.
3: You figured out which is which by now, I presume.
0: Yeah. Why did you play along with him?
3: Is there any harm in it?
0: Well, I can think of about six laws you're breaking, not the least of which is criminal conspiracy.
3: Criminal? What are you...
5: Just a minute, Lydia. Stay where you are, both of you.
0: Oh.
3: My name's not Lydia. Let's stop the pretense.
0: Gonna make it a double header tonight, Uncle Charles?
5: I might.
3: Double what?
0: Murder.
3: Murder? What are you...
5: Shut up.
3: But murder?
6: I didn't know anything about this. All you said was she'd killed herself and you wanted to avoid a scandal about suicide.
0: It was a scandal, all right, but not about suicide, was it, Uncle Charles?
6: But what was it?
0: When Lydia killed herself last night, it threw the whole estate into the hands of the executors, opened the books to the accountants. How much had you embezzled, Uncle Charles? A couple hundred G's, maybe?
5: More than that, Runyon. But you're wrong on a technicality. It's not a scandal, not unless it gets out. And it's not going to get out. I killed once. They can't do any more to me for two or three.
0: You can't cover it that way, Bradshaw.
5: No? Watch me, Runyon. Watch me.
6: But don't, Mr. Bradshaw, no.
4: Hey, Runyon. Runyon, this is the place. I'm
0: George, you're just in time.
5: Huh? Who?
6: You've killed him.
0: No, but he's going to have quite a headache. The McCoy Company puts out a good bottle, too.
6: Oh.
4: Catch her?
0: There's two down. Put her on the sofa, George, while I call headquarters.
7: Lydia Bradshaw.
0: No. This is the reasonably accurate facsimile. We'll find Lydia Bradshaw in that trunk over there.
7: Well, then I did kill her.
0: No, you didn't. She committed suicide, but her guardian didn't dare let it be known, or he'd have been discovered as an embezzler.
7: What do you mean?
0: Skip it for now. I need a drink. How about you?
7: Runyon, if it's all the same to you, I'll take sarsaparilla.

0: Man, starring J. Scott Smart, was directed by Clark Andrews. Heard on tonight's show were Lyle Soudreau as George Dutton and Gertrude Warner as Joan Cameron. The music was composed by Mark Winston. Your announcer, Don Lowe. Listen next week to another exciting adventure of the Fat Man. 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
1: From January of 1951, there's the Fat Man with Nightmare Murders. 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
2: 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The sounds of the golden age of radio continue with yesteryear. Here's Craig Roberts.
1: Dimension X was first heard on NBC in April of 1950, but until its premiere, a full two decades after network radio was established, there were no major science fiction series of broad appeal to adults. 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In-house scriptwriter was Ernest Canoy, who adapted the masterworks and contributed occasional stories of his own. Dimension X was a very effective demonstration of what could be done with science fiction on the radio. Dimension X played heavily on adventures in time and space told in future tense. Return with us now to those thrilling days of yesteryear with Dimension X and The Outer Limit, from April of 1950, another classic program from the radio vault of yesteryear.
3: Adventures in time and space, told in future tense.
4: Dimension X!
3: Can you predict what will come in 100 years? Or in 10, or in the next minute. Some people think they can. Nuclear scientists, mathematicians, astronomers, biologists. They'll predict the shape of the future. Why? Because they make the future. Because they see beyond the known dimensions of time and space. Into the unknown. Dimension X. We go ahead now in time to 1965. We're on a vast concrete runway set in the desert of the Southwest. A giant metal ship stands before us, prow pointed for the stars. And in 5 minutes, the signal will flash and it will tear up through the atmosphere to the outer limit.
5: Attention! Attention! Clear field for takeoff. Clear field.
6: 5 minutes, Steve.
5: For right. Takeoff.
7: Whatever up, Charlie.
8: Better over.
6: I want to go over procedure again, Steve.
7: Don't worry, I got it straight.
6: You just make sure.
7: Okay. I take her up on jets to 50,000, then I cut in the rockets.
6: No lower, or your tail blast will burn out 3 counties.
7: I climb 4 minutes on rockets, then start maneuver tests.
6: Remember that. This ship isn't like those strato rockets you've been testing. She's the first one built for outer space. If she works, she can go clear to the moon.
7: If I'd have known that, I'd have brought my toothbrush.
6: Well, not this trip. Now get this, Steve. You've got power there to clear the Earth's gravitational field. But remember, after you cut in the rockets, you've only got 10 minutes fuel. If you go beyond the outer limit and don't save fuel for the return...
7: I know, I won't get down again.
6: That's right, Steve. You'll drift off into space. Get that now. 10 minutes fuel.
7: Gotcha.
6: Now, as far as I'm concerned, this project is a lot more important than that cosmic ray bomb they're testing out in the Pacific tonight.
7: Well, Security Commission brass doesn't think so. I don't see any undersecretaries under anything.
6: Don't worry. In the long run, our ship will make the CR bomb back-page stuff. But in the meantime, it's just as dangerous. Remember, half the principles in this ship are pure theory, Steve. Slide rule stuff. If anything goes wrong, we may have to scrape you off the landscape with a soup spoon.
7: You have a charming sense of humor.
6: Well, here's what I'm getting at. We're risking your neck in this test. If anything blows, we don't want to have the next man pull the same boner.
7: I know, Hank.
6: So keep your mic open and keep talking. If anything goes wrong, we want to know exactly why. And we won't be able to ask you. Let us know before you pull every switch. Before you do anything. You got that?
7: Yeah.
6: Even if you only have to blow your nose.
9: All right, get those fuel lines away.
10: Okay, Mr. Gross.
6: Well, I guess that's about all, Steve.
7: That reminds me. Look, if Mary calls, I'm just up on a milk run. I didn't tell her today was it.
6: How is she?
7: She's okay, but she's due about now, and I don't want her to be nervous.
6: Hey, I didn't know the baby was that close.
7: Yeah?
6: Steve, I really ought to be sending a single man on this job.
7: What, cut me out of a soft paycheck? Forget it, Hank. You know, you can't get anybody else who can take 15 G's acceleration when those rockets cut in.
6: Yeah, I know. It's time, Steve.
7: Yeah. Well, see you later. Don't worry, Hank. I'll sweat for both of us. Button her up, Charlie. So long, Hank.
4: So long. We'll give you the light from control.

0: Okay, Steve. Got you on the speaker. I'm ready to go.
1: Mr. Hanson.
0: Ready on radar, Sergeant?
2: Check.
1: Mr. Hanson, you better see this.
0: What is it, Elsa?
1: Message sent for Steve. Mrs. Weston just left for the hospital.
0: What? Hello, Steve.
2: Yeah.
0: Stand by a minute.
1: Shall we hold the takeoff, Mr. Hanson?
0: What? Oh, yes. No, wait just a minute. It's too late now.
1: You going to tell him?
0: Maybe he's got enough to worry about.
3: Hey, what's holding us up, Hank? Something on your mind?
0: No, it's nothing, Steve. I just wanted to say good luck. Clear for takeoff, Charlie?
4: Right.
0: Okay, give him the light.

0: right, Steve. I'm reading you clear.
1: I'm at 40,000. Airspeed 600. She's running fine. Soundproofing works. There's a third degree waver of the AGY pressure.
0: Got that, Charlie?
2: Check. Dead center on radar, Mr. Hanson.
1: 50,000 now. Cutting out the port jet. Now the starboard. I'm off jets. Airspeed dropping. I'm opening the rocket ports. The switch sticks a little, Charlie. Oxy alcohol pressure 350. All right, now I'm advancing the ignition key. Here goes rocket one.
0: Steve. Steve, you all right?
1: Yeah. Looks like somebody slugged me with a sledgehammer. Airspeed now 1200. Here goes number two.

0: Hello, Steve. Elapsed rocket time is now 4 minutes. What's your altitude? Over to you.
1: Speed 4,400. Still climbing. Altitude 297 miles.
0: All right, you're at the outer limit. Level off for maneuver test. You've got exactly 6 minutes fuel left.
1: Okay. Starting a 3-degree left bank. It's a little sluggish. There, it's all right now. There's a low vibration someplace. Maybe the cockpit hatch. Now I'm straightening out.
0: 5 minutes fuel left.
1: Now I'm starting a 3-degree... Hey!
0: What's the matter? What's wrong?
1: There's something up here. Something shining.
0: What are you talking about?
1: There's something above me, Hank. I'm going to chase it.
0: Steve, you're at the outer limit now.
1: I can see it plain now.
0: Steve, don't go any higher. You've only got 4 minutes left. You've only got...
1: Getting static. I can't hear you, Hank. It's dead ahead now. I'm going to make a pass at it. Get a good look. Hey, it's swerving to meet me. It's dead ahead now. It's dead ahead.
2: Hello. Hello. Hello, Steve. Steve, come in.
3: 9 minutes. Fuel gone.
4: Still no sign on radar.
2: Hello. Hello, Steve. Steve, what's happened? Charlie, get out the crash squad. Tell the Army squadron to alert their search planes.
5: Right.
3: 9.5 minutes
5: crash
3: gone.
5: Squad.
2: Hello. Hello, Steve. What's happened? Where the devil is he?
5: Charlie,
2: hello.
5: Mr. Hansen.
2: Come in, Steve.
5: We need a search squad.
2: Come in.
5: No, Mr. Hansen's busy.
2: Hello. Hello, Steve. Hello, Steve.
3: 10 minutes, Mr. Hansen. It's the end of this fuel.

0: How long has it been now?
1: 10 hours, Mr. Hanson.
0: Nothing more on radar, Sergeant?
2: Screen's blank.
3: Colonel Corelli called in. Search planes are back. They didn't find anything.
0: Should be some trace.
3: He couldn't have bailed out, could he?
0: You don't hit the silk at 4,400 miles an hour. Either went past the outer limit, ran out of fuel. Something blew, and we'll find the pieces scattered from here to the coast. Why does it have to be the best man? Always the best man.
3: I'll get it.
0: Charlie, we've got to figure out what was wrong.
3: Yes. All right, I'll tell him.
0: Something must have blown.
3: Hanson,
0: yeah?
3: There's a message from Northside Hospital for Steve.
0: Well, what is it?
3: Mrs. Weston's fine. It's a boy.
0: Thank you, Elsie. It's a boy, Charlie.
1: Oh.
0: Fine. It's a boy. He didn't even know she went to the hospital. How am I going to tell Mary that?
1: Wasn't your fault, Mr. Hanson? Ship had to be tested.
0: Yeah, we'll build another one, and some other flying fool will shoot past the outer limit into space. Oh, I'm getting old, Charlie. You can remember when I used to take him up myself. Now I've got to send other men.
1: It's a job, Mr. Hanson.
0: Now I'm afraid. Every time I hear a jet go off, I jump. Every time I have to send someone up in a new model, I start to sweat.
2: Mr. Hanson?
0: Yeah?
2: I think there's something on the radar.
0: No flights scheduled in, are there, Elsie?
3: We have the whole day cleared.
2: It's coming in behind us. Here it comes over the building.
0: What crazy jockey is buzzing the field like that? Is that an army plane, Charlie?
4: I can't see.
2: It's turning.
0: Charlie, alert the field.
4: I know that engine. Steve!
0: That's impossible.
4: Look, that's his ship.
0: It can't be.
4: Well, there's no other model like that. It's Steve, all right. It's coming in.
0: Thank God. God. All right, sit down, Steve. The quicker we get this done, the quicker you get over to see Mary and the baby.
5: Hank.
0: Elsie, give the order to check and refuel the rockets. I don't want anybody in here till I get Steve's reports. Bury any calls. All right, let's have it. What the devil happened to you?
5: Hank, does that cosmic ray bomb still go off tonight?
0: What are you talking about? Straighten out, Steve. Where you been for the last 10 hours?
5: Listen, Hank, there's something more important.
0: Come on. I've got to get a report on the screen to Washington, so let's have it. I've got to know how you stretched 10 minutes' fuel to keep you in the air for 10 hours.
5: Now, one thing before I talk.
0: Look, Steve.
5: Have the Geiger men run over the ship before they refuel.
0: What'd you run into?
5: So help me, Hank, I don't know. But we better check and make sure it isn't radioactive.
0: Elsie, add a Geiger report on the standard check. Steve, maybe we better have the doc look you over, too.
5: No, I'll be all right. They said I'd be all right.
0: They? Look, son, I know you've had a tough time, but we've had this field on the alert for 10 hours. One of the army boys cracked up looking for you, and he's hurt bad. So let's have the story. Let's have it straight.
5: I don't know how to tell you. Hank, I saw something up there.
0: At 300 miles?
5: I chased something up there, Hank, and I caught it.
0: Now, don't hand me that.
5: Listen,
0: Steve.
5: I was cruising along, just starting the right bank, when I spotted something. It must have been going about half my speed. It was egg-shaped and smooth. I made a pass at it, and I was coming back for another, and then there was a humming sound.
0: Humming?
5: A sort of vibration. And I blacked out. I was headed straight for it at 4,400 miles an hour. I thought it was going to be the biggest smash since Hiroshima, and... Hank, is there a drink in that bottle?
0: Never mind that, Steve. What happened?
5: I came to inside their ship.
0: Uh-huh. Steve, this whole thing has been a devil of a strain on you. I'm going to call Major Donaldson from the Army base. Ask him to sit in.
5: Psychiatrist? Yeah, that's a good idea. Let him run his tests. He'll tell you I'm not kidding. Because, Hank, unless I miss my guess, I've just been tipped off to the way the world ends.
6: All right, Mr. Weston, suppose you continue your story.
0: Yes, let's have it, Steve. You woke up inside the ship?
5: Yes, and the place was jammed with machinery. Dials, blinkers. I couldn't recognize anything.
0: And you were surrounded by these men from Mars?
5: I didn't say anything about men from Mars. I didn't even say they were men. I couldn't see them clearly. They were just there.
0: Where did they come from, then?
5: Another galaxy. Millions of miles outside of our solar system. That's all I know. You figure out where they came from.
6: And they came all that distance to find the Earth?
5: Yes.
6: Did they tell you that?
5: Yes.
6: You mean they spoke English to you?
5: No, they didn't. It's funny. I hadn't thought. They didn't really speak to me at all. They just planted the thoughts in my mind.
6: You mean thought transference, telepathy?
5: Yes, that's right.
0: But, Steve, what brought them here?
5: We did, Hank. We rang their bell. We brought them in.
0: How?
5: With our atomic explosions. Hank, that's why you've got to stop that bomb test tonight.
0: I'll give up.
5: Look, you've got to believe me, Hank. Oh, how can I make you understand?
6: Would you submit to narcopsychometry?
5: What's that?
6: Under proper drugs, I can put you back in this, ship. By suggestion. Then we can get a playback record of your memory pattern on the audio circuit.
5: And how long will that take?
6: Half an hour. We'll have to go over to the lab.
5: Will you believe me if it checks?
6: It will give us an accurate memory picture of what your mind reports.
5: All right, let's go. Hank, you gotta believe me, we haven't got much time.

0: 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Count backwards from 10.
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0: He's under.
1: Now we attach the head plate electrodes. The cortical pickup. Look out for that wire, Mr. Henson. 3-0 setting. 31.3. Now throw that switch, Mr. Henson. I have to start him off by suggestion. All right, Steve. You're in your ship now. You're in the rocket.
2: Rocket?
1: You're in the rocket. You're in the rocket, and you've just sighted something strange.
3: Now I'm starting at 3 degree right.
2: What's that?
3: Hey, there's something up here. Something shiny.
1: His memory pattern. We're picking it up electronically.
3: There's something above me, Hank. I'm going to chase it.
1: It's piped through the audio circuits.
3: I'm getting static. I can't hear you, Hank.
2: This is where we lost contact with him.
3: I'm going to make a pass at it, and... Hey, it's swerving to meet me. It's dead ahead now. It's dead ahead.
2: No one.
1: This is where he blacked out. There's no telling how long, minutes or hours.
2: What's that noise?
1: I don't know. Quiet.
3: Where? How did I get in here? What? Who are you?
2: Is he seeing things?
3: Intergalactic Patrol. What's that?
1: What are they saying, Steve? What are they saying?
3: It's about nuclear fission. They know about it. They know the danger of it. Long ago, they had wars that almost destroyed them. But finally, they learned. Now they've outlawed war.
1: Go on, Steve.
3: They patrol space. When their detector picks up an atomic explosion, they send a patrol.
1: What are they going to do?
3: They've quarantined us.
2: Quarantined?
3: They've isolated the Earth. Because we don't know how to control ourselves yet. Until we learn, we'll be a menace to the whole universe.
2: What is this nonsense?
1: Quiet. How are they going to do it, Steve?
3: They've spread a layer out here of... I don't know how to call it. All around the Earth. It's miles deep. When there's an atomic explosion on Earth, the radioactive particles will drift up to this layer and set off a chain reaction. It'll go around the world in microseconds. And that's the end.
2: The end? What's he...
1: Wait, wait.
3: Yes. Yes. I understand. I've got to bring back the warning. You're going to put me back in my ship... to bring the warning.
2: Now what?
1: Blacked out again. I guess that's all.
2: What does all that mean?
1: It's what he remembers.
2: You don't think that really happened?
1: No, no. Narco psychometry circuits produce what he remembers. It just means that Steve believes this happened.
2: I don't like to see this. I've seen too many top pilots snap. Steve is the best I've known. How bad do you think he is?
1: Frankly, outside of the presence of this well-organized hallucination, there's no sign of unbalance. May not be too serious. If he had a more plausible story, I'd be inclined to believe
4: him. Warning. Hank.
2: It's all right, boy.
4: Did you hear it, Hank? You understand?
2: Sure, sure. We've been quarantined.
1: Let me give you something to make you sleep, Steve.
4: Don't you understand? They fixed it so that if we set off one more nuclear explosion, that'll be it.
1: Of course. Don't roll your sleeve down.
4: You don't believe me.
2: Now, take it easy, Steve.
4: At the test tonight. They're setting off the CR bomb. Hank, what time is it?
2: 11:20.
4: Well, it's scheduled for midnight. Hank, we got to stop that bomb.
2: Steve, let Donaldson give you the hypo.
4: Hank, you've got to believe me. I saw them. I got the warning. If we touch off that bomb tonight, it'll be the biggest galactic 4th of July of all time. The whole Earth will go up like a Roman candle. April 10th, 1965, the end.
2: Now, look, Steve, you better calm down. Don't you want to see Mary and the baby? You've got a new son, remember?
4: Yeah, that's just it, Hank. I want to see my son. I want him to live. If that bomb goes off, Hank, we've got to stop them.
1: Mr. Henson, I think we'd better get over to the base hospital.
4: Hank, you've got to believe
2: me. Yeah, sure, sure, Steve. Maybe there is something to it. Look, it's out of your hands. I'll put it in a report and shove it into Washington in the morning.
4: In the morning? There isn't going to be any morning, Hank. Don't you understand? You've got to call Washington now. Get the head of the security commission and postpone that test.
2: Now, you know I can't do that, Steve. My neck would be out a mile. Besides, this is 1965, not 45. 20 countries have atomic bombs now. What's the use of stopping just this one? The rest will keep right on popping them
4: off. Well, we'll have to call an international conference. Can't you understand, Hank? The first one that goes off finishes us at the end. They've given us the quarantine warning.
1: Steve, I think you'd better go with us to the base hospital.
2: Look, Steve, we can call up for a detail if we have to.
3: All right, all right. I'll go with you. You don't need a straight jacket.
1: That's the way, Steve. You'll probably feel better by morning. Let's go.
5: Mm-hmm.
2: Well, Steve, tomorrow I'll drive you over to the hospital to see Mary and the kid.
0: Sure.
2: Look at the ship under the floodlights. Pretty, huh? You'll be flying her again soon, don't you worry.
0: Yeah, I guess so. What you doing out in the line? They refuel her?
2: Yeah, we got Clausewitz coming in tomorrow from Denver for another test. Figure we give you a day off.
0: That's good. That's fine.
2: Steve, come back. Come on, Donaldson. Steve, wait.
4: He's heading for the rocket. Look, there he goes up.
2: That crazy fool. We can't get at him now. That covers armor glass.
4: He's waving.
2: Yeah, towards control. It's the radio. He means the radio. Come on.
4: I should have gotten help.
2: Well, the radio's still hooked up here. Hello, Steve.
5: Listen to me, Hank. You gotta call Washington now.
2: Come out of that rocket, Steve.
4: I'll call my men.
5: Don't try anything, Hank. They refueled the rocket for tomorrow.
2: Take it easy, Steve.
5: Listen, you know what'll happen when I fire the rocket tubes down here?
2: Steve, don't.
5: It'll burn out every building for 5 miles. All of us in one big blast.
2: Steve, what do you want?
5: You've gotta stop that bomb. You gotta call Washington right now.
2: They won't believe me.
5: You make that call or I cut in the rocket. Now, I mean it, Hank. Now, hook my screen to yours in parallel. I want to see exactly what you're doing.
2: All right. Just don't fire those rockets.
5: Get going, Hank. You got 12 minutes to make that call and stop that bomb.
2: All right, I'm making the parallel hookup right now. Donaldson, you think he'll really blast?
1: I don't know. Up to now, I'd almost say he was normal, but now he's liable to do anything, Hanson.
2: Steve, there, you getting it on your screen?
5: Yeah. Now put that call through.
2: All right.
6: Operator.
2: Visit screen to Washington.
6: The visit screen circuits are busy, sir. You'll try again in half an hour.
2: This is Security Commission priority. Break in, get me a line.
6: Yes, sir. Just a moment, please.
5: 10 minutes, Hank.
2: Listen, Steve, I'm trying.
6: We're ready to take your call, sir.
2: Washington, Security Commission 3, this is urgent. I want Undersecretary Herbert Ames.
6: Washington 3, one moment, please.
2: Hurry, will you?
6: One moment, please.
2: What time is it, Donaldson?
1: 11:51.
2: Do you think he'll fire those rockets?
1: He might.
7: Washington?
2: Visit screen 3, Mr. Herbert Ames, please.
7: That is a coded exchange. I cannot accept your call without clearance.
5: Get it through, Hank.
2: Listen, Washington, put it through. This is Mr. Hansen at San Marco Air Base. This is a priority call. I'm coded.
7: One moment, please. I will check your code number.
5: You get that through, Hank, and that bomb goes off at 12.
2: Will you be reasonable, Steve?
7: Your call has cleared, San Marco. Washington, visit screen 3, Herbert Ames, please.
6: Security Commission Ames.
2: Listen, Ames.
6: Oh, hello, Hans.
2: Ames, you got to get me to the chief.
6: Are you kidding? He's at the test control room.
2: Yes, I know, but get him for me.
6: What's up? You look lousy. Or is it a bad circuit?
2: There's no time. I've got to get him before the test. It's about the CR bomb.
6: I can take that responsibility.
5: Get that through, Hank, or I blast.
6: Hey, what's going on there?
2: Ames, my project has a high enough rating. This is a priority A call.
6: What? Okay, it's your neck. I'll try to get him for you. He's in the control room, so you'll have to switch off your screen and speaker and go on earphones. Too much going on in there. Security ruling.
2: You hear that, Steve? I've got to cut the incoming screen.
5: All right. Don't try anything. 8 minutes, Hank.
2: Hello. What?
5: You got him, Hank?
2: Yes. This is Hansen at San Marco. No, sir. Priority request to cancel the bomb test. No, I'm serious. This is deadly serious. We sent the X-2 JTR up today to the outer limit. We uncovered evidence. Yes, on the automatic instruments. What's that? No possible chain reaction. No, I can't tell you the whole story. There isn't time here. Yes, I'll bring the readings into Washington in the morning. You've got to postpone the test till you see them. Look, I've worked on contracts for the commission for 10 years. Yes, I have complete confidence in my information. You can record that. All right, I'll call you back immediately. Bye.
5: Hank?
2: He's agreed to cancel, Steve. The bomb won't go off. All right, boy. You can come down out of that ship.

0: He's opening up. Here he comes.
1: All right, Steve. Come on down.
2: Sure, Hank. Just a second.
3: Hank, I was scared. I was plain scared.
1: Easy now. It's all over. The bomb won't go off.
3: Thank God. Look, I want to see Mary and the baby. Can you get me transportation now?
1: Well, wait a minute. It's almost 12. They won't let you in the hospital now.
3: I want to see the baby.
4: Sure you do, but you've been under a strain. I've got a shot for you here, Steve. Give you a good night's sleep. All right. Roll up your sleeve.
3: Yeah, here.
4: There, that'll make you sleep. Sergeant will find you a bed.
5: Yes, sir. Come on, Mr. Weston.
3: Okay. Good night, Hank. I'm kind of beat. It's been a tough night.
4: It sure has. I thought for a minute he was going to blast those rockets and send us all to Kingdom Come.
1: Yeah.
4: Quite a stunt getting the ray bomb test called off.
1: It isn't called off.
4: But the chief said...
1: Ames couldn't get the chief. I was talking to a dead circuit. Bomb goes off in a couple of minutes.
4: Oh. Poor Steve. He was one of the best.
1: He was the best. 1 in 10 million.
4: Some story of his, poor guy. For a while, he almost had me believing that quarantine. That's a very common delusion. End of the world.
1: Yeah. I suppose so. Ah, it's a nice night. Never saw the stars so bright.
4: We better be getting in. That wind is cold.
1: Well, the bomb goes off in 30 seconds. Poor Steve.
4: You know, Hanson, there's just one thing.
1: Yeah?
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0: Tonight's story, transcribed on Dimension X, The Outer Limit by Graham Dorr, was adapted for radio by Ernest Canoy. Featured in the cast were Joseph Julian as Steve, Wendell Holmes as Hank, and Joe DeSantis as Major Donaldson. Your host is Norman Rose. Music was by Albert Berman. Sound designed by Sam Monroe. Edward King directed.
1: From 1950, there's Dimension X and The Outer Limit. 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I'm Craig Roberts with those thrilling days of yesteryear. 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
2: News this hour from Town Hall. I'm Jason Walker. The Big Apple still reeling from a very rowdy New York Knicks watch party.
3: Police say one game, three event in Manhattan turned chaotic. Upset Knicks fans scaled light poles, pelted officers with objects, and ripped out street signs. President Trump's attendance at the game led police to close off a large area outside Madison Square Garden at 34th Street. Instead, about 7,000 people gathered at Bryant Park at 42nd Street. Again, while the party was mostly calm, some fans blocked traffic and refused to disperse. Police arrested 8 people and 13 others were issued criminal court summonses. 5 police officers were injured. Julie Walker, New York.
2: Texas teenager who fatally stabbed a 17-year-old athlete at a rival school has been found guilty of murder. The jury convicting 19-year-old Carmelo Anthony. They've also sentenced him to 35 years in prison. It is a major battle, at least at times, but now it's done, and the House has given a green light to a massive ICE funding bill.
4: The $70 billion bill funds ICE through the rest of President Trump's term in office. The legislation cleared the House in a narrow 214 to 212 vote. The Senate approved the bill on Friday after weeks and weeks of roadblocks and delays. Democrats have refused to fund ICE and Border Patrol unless there are reforms. Laura Winters reporting.
2: Well, NASA is now revealing the crew for the Artemis 3 mission. NASA's Randy Bresnik, Frank Rubio, Andre Douglas, and the European Space Agency's Luca Parmitano will not be flying to the moon, though. Instead, they will orbit Earth while practicing docking their Orion capsule with lunar landers. More on these stories, townhall.com.
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2: A court raising concerns about Alabama's use of nitrogen gas for execution.
6: The state of Alabama began using nitrogen gas as a means of execution in 2024. It involves strapping a respirator to the condemned person's face and replacing breathable air with pure nitrogen gas. Now, a federal appeals court has ruled the method needs more study as to whether it violates a constitutional ban on cruel and unusual punishment. Alabama's last one took more than 30 minutes to complete. The decision comes ahead of Jeffrey Lee's execution scheduled for Thursday. The appeals court stopped short of staying it, asking the judge to consider whether Lee's proposed alternative of a firing squad was feasible. I'm Ben Thomas.
2: Federal judge ruling a man charged with the fatal stabbing of a Ukrainian refugee on a North Carolina train cannot stand trial due to mental illness. Breaking news and analysis, townhall.com. Markets Tuesday, mostly lower.
7: Another sudden turnaround in AI-related stocks sent Wall Street on another roller coaster ride. The S&P 500 fell 3% Tuesday. That came at the end of a volatile day that brought the index up as much as 1% and down as much as 2.3%. The Dow edged up 86 points. That's about 0.2%. The NASDAQ composite fell 1%. More drops in companies that sell computer chips and other building blocks of the AI boom sent major indexes lower. Advanced Micro Devices lost 3%. Broadcom fell 1.1%. Seth Sutel, New York.
2: EU regulators ordering Meta platforms to restore access to WhatsApp for rival AI chatbot makers. That decision comes as the European Union's Executive Commission investigates potential antitrust violations. Anonymous sources say legal troubles straight ahead. More on these stories, Town Hall.
8: This is Seth Leibson for townhall.com. Ronald Reagan used to ask, if no one among us is capable of governing himself, then who among us has the capacity to govern someone else? But to have self-government, we must depend on many things, foremost among them, trust. Over the past decade, credibility in major institutions has plummeted. Given the delays and changing results in the recent California elections, another exhibit. Growing distrust in our elections. Alleging fraud and seeing Spencer Pratt sink to third place after the now second place finisher had previously conceded her loss is said to be paranoid. But here comes the New York Times with a headline. There is, quote, a lack of evidence of any widespread fraud, close quote. The word widespread carries a lot of water in suggesting at least some fraud, no? Voting day needs to be voting day, not month. ID must be required. Ballot harvesting stopped. Mail ballots postmarked. Nothing could undermine our experiment in self-government more than distrust in the legitimacy of our elections. I'm Seth Leibson.
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0: professional money manager, Bill Gunderson.
1: And welcome to the Tuesday. It is the Tuesday, June the 9th edition of the Best Stocks Now show with professional money manager Bill Gunderson in my 27th year here behind the mic and sitting at the trading desk. And it looks like that big Friday sell-off continues to fade into the sunset. We're leaving it in the rearview mirror. As we get another rally here today going on so far, the Dow is up 378. That puts it at 51,164. Barry, check that, see if that's a new all-time high today. The S&P is up 52 to 7457. While you're at it, check that too, see if that's a new high. The NASDAQ is up 174. It was up a little bit more. But still, the chip stocks that sold off so viciously last Friday, the second day of a rebound, but it doesn't look as good underneath the surface as it does on the surface. Sometimes, you know, you got to get into the individual stocks. I'll be very busy on sending out messages today to all the subscribers and clients today. The NASDAQ up 174, 26,098. Gold going nowhere, threatening to break down below 4,000. Really, it's at 43.35 right now. There's still a lot of questions, obviously, in the Middle East. And oil, last time I looked, was down a little bit, down to in the 91 area. So welcome to today's Best Stocks Now show with professional money manager Bill Gunderson. And I'm here with Barry Keit, chartered financial analyst, certified financial planner. And about 8 o'clock last night, I'm still visiting New York City, Barry, and everything came to a, well, as the sun went down, all the buildings switched on their blue and orange. And everybody, the streets were basically empty, the streets of New York, which that's pretty unusual. I didn't hear any horns honking or, you know, people yelling at each other as the Knicks tipped off against the Spurs. I watched it on a big screen. It was interesting. It was a good game. I thought when the Knicks kind of made that big run right before halftime, took the lead by 7 points, I go, oh, man, they've got the momentum. And like the stock market, basketball is probably the penultimate momentum sport, okay? You know, football is very much a momentum sport too, but basketball, man, the momentum can shift in just a matter of seconds. And I saw some outstanding performances last night. The guy on the Knicks, he's incredible.
2: Brunson.
1: Brunson is incredible. Yeah. And the center, obviously, on San Antonio. And then there was another guy on San Antonio last night that was just lights out. Castle was lights out. He won the game single-handedly from where I sat anyways. So it was interesting to see.
2: just all the faces. I mean, all the different people around the court. Obviously, you had the president there. It was just a
1: Yeah, and I'm looking at guys and trying to figure out who they are. I remembered, oh, yeah, that's Rahm Emanuel. And then one of the basketball players rammed into a guy on the front row. It was Michael Bloomberg. Did you see Bloomberg?
2: I didn't see that. Oh, my. Wow. Okay. Yeah. I'll have to go back
1: Took
2: and check
1: him out,
2: that out,
1: man. His chair collapsed and everything. But he's okay. He got up. I don't think he likes Trump. And I'm sure that the New York Times will blame the loss of the Knicks on Trump somehow. That would be the headline. Knicks lose because of Trump. But anyways, it was interesting to watch, actually, a city that is involved. And it's been since 1999 since they've made it to the finals, and now they go back to San Antonio with a 2-1 lead. I would just say this, San Antonio's back in it, Barry.
2: Oh, yeah. I mean, that with that center, old Wimby, that guy, I mean, he's shooting threes, and he's what, 7 foot something,
1: word.
2: Right?
1: And, I mean, I've never seen a 7 foot. I mean, Jabbar, he did the skyhook,
2: right?
1: But he never shot threes. And this guy is an amazing athlete. And he's young, okay?
2: He can dribble. He dribbles a soccer ball pretty well, too. He's French. And so, like, some of the stuff I've seen him do with his soccer ball, I think, is actually more amazing.
1: Does he
2: than
1: play
2: what
1: for
2: he
1: the French national soccer
2: nah,
1: team? Will he be in the World Cup? He should be the goalie.
2: Goalie
1: who could kick
2: good,
1: it
2: right?
1: over his head.
2: No doubt.
1: Well, anyway, we're going to get the IPO is set for Friday. Guess what's going on Friday? The SpaceX IPO.
2: To the moon.
1: Fly me to the moon. What color will the buildings be lit up here in New York City on Friday? We're not too far where I'm staying. The SpaceX over at the NASDAQ, I suppose, because it's a four. I don't know. It's SPCX. That's the symbol that it's assigned right now. I would imagine it's going public on the NASDAQ. And I would imagine that Elon will be in town for that. There's always somebody in town. The other night I'm walking along and here comes this detail of these big cars, you know, and security, and out walks the governor. I told you about that Hochul.
2: Yeah.
1: And the other day I'm walking through Times Square and there's some of secret event going on. People are just starting to throng the place and the guy tells us, oh, it's just a protest. And I learned later on that it was Madonna doing a live concert to launch some new brand. I missed that. That would have been interesting to see. It's a city like no other. It really is. I mean, one of the great, if you like to go out to dinner, Barry, there is no better place than New York City because
2: got
1: there's
2: a lot
1: three
2: of
1: restaurants on every block.
2: Right.
1: Nobody cooks. I don't smell anybody, any apartments cooking at night. Retail sales stayed resilient in May as consumers stretched. And how do you stretch? How does a consumer stretch? The old Amex card, yeah. the old Discover card, the Visa, the MasterCard. And consumer sales stayed resilient for the eighth consecutive month in May. According to CNBC, total retail sales, excluding automobile dealers and gasoline,

0: working on figuring out a way to potentially give it. I mean, I've bought plenty of stuff at Costco, so I feel like if I do get any kind of check back, it'll probably be from Costco first, maybe. I don't know.
1: It'll go towards your membership, which is up. Every time I go in there, my membership is up, and a $40 purchase is $290. AI and energy to replace tariffs as key inflation drivers. Well, yeah, the tariffs were inflation drivers. There's no question about it. And now that has been put on the back burner. Whoever thought that AI could be a inflation driver? AI costs more this year than it did last year.
0: I mean, I guess maybe what I'd like to see the breakdown of that. I mean, certainly, I guess on the potentially on the power price end, right? Even though power prices tend to not move, they're highly regulated. But I guess maybe on the energy side of things, is that how AI is driving?
1: Well, and that's the big one is oil at 91. At least we're not at 106. We're at 91. And, of course, we're going to get Warsh. He's going to get his first big test, Fed Chair Warsh.
0: Next Tuesday.
1: The markets are going to really test him. And there's been a lot of market volatility here leading up to his first meeting, which I believe is next week.
0: Yeah, next Tuesday. And we'll get his first news conference on Wednesday. So.
1: And, of course, the market has a long history of testing new Fed chairs, just like Michael Bloomberg's chair was tested last night by that spur that crashed into him. We'll be right back.

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0: Welcome back here to the second quarter of today's Best Stocks Now show. I didn't really realize this. They go back and they look at new Fed chairman appointments over the years. Alan Greenspan's appointment in 1987, hello, was followed by Black Monday. Jerome Powell's 2018 debut during the Volmageddon volatility shock. That was a few years before COVID, and we had that. He blew it on that Christmas Eve. I remember that. And Ben Bernanke's tenure, when the first signs of the global financial crisis emerged, Arthur Burns and Paul Volcker also faced major economic and market challenges shortly after taking office. So, should we be on high alert with the new Fed chairman? Will the market test the new Fed chairman? Well, there seems to be quite a history there of that happening. You know, the big sell-off on Friday, it was preceded by one of the fastest rallies ever. And, you know, we saw it in our own accounts, Barry. We saw it in our own AUM. We saw it in our own portfolios. I never saw a run like that that I can remember in recent years that happened so quickly and so rapidly and so straight up almost. Goldman Sachs chart showed the S&P 500's recent two-month gain, which kind of culminated with that big Friday sell-off, ranks in the 99th percentile of return since 1980. So I'm right in thinking, while I was watching that, going, I've never seen anything like this before. Well, I wasn't managing money in 1980. I was just out of high school, you know. While the momentum factor's two-month move ranks in the 98th percentile, that puts the latest rally near the very top of the historical distribution for short-term market strength. That's called relative strength. The move is notable across longer windows as well. Goldman chart shows the S&P 500's recent returns rank in the 84th percentile over 1 month, the 91st percentile over 3 months, and the 73rd percentile over 6 months, and the 87th percentile over 12 months. Momentum has been even stronger. And you know that I combine momentum with value. Momentum stocks ranking in the 87th percentile over 1 month, 99th over 3 months. We witnessed that here in our own portfolios. And the 98th over 6 months, and the 95th over 12 months. That was a red hot rally that led up to the big one-day sell-off. Now, let's just go back to that one-day sell-off. My thoughts over the weekend were, obviously, it's too soon to make anything of it. Okay, we don't have enough facts in yet. Other than, you know, the market, the AI and memory stocks were down about 6% on that day, which is a pretty swift kick in the rump. But it was preceded by a momentum rally, which these stocks are momentum stocks, no question about it. It was in the 99th percentile. Now, here was my thought, Barry, over the weekend. You know, when silver was on that run, and silver had that one-day sell-off, you remember that? It was down 28%. It never has recovered. And my thoughts were, I wonder if this is going to be like silver, where you take that momentum out, which the San Antonio Spurs seemed to take. You know, I'll tell you where the Spurs took the momentum away was the opening of the second half. They came out with like a 13-0 run or something like that, which totally killed the momentum that the Knicks had ended the first half with. And a lot of times, once momentum is gone, it's hard to get it back. But in the case of silver, there's no underlying fundamentals. Tell me the fundamentals on silver, other than supply and demand and people speculating. There's no earnings, really.
1: Well, in that issue,
0: look at the silver miners.
1: Yeah, you had a supply
0: demand. And the same with crypto,
1: right? Yeah,
0: Yes. And you could say the same with crypto. Once it hit 125,000 and it had a couple of just huge down days, the momentum was gone. And now you're trading in the low 60,000s. But I don't know that you can compare that one-day sell-off in the momentum stocks with underlying powerful fundamentals like they have with silver and with crypto. So I think the jury is still out on the big Friday sell-off. I like the action so far, although I'm not seeing the kind of, I'm not seeing the voracious buy the dip. Although I think Jensen Huang helped yesterday by saying I'd be buying this dip because we're far from over in this big spend. And I have some more stories here that would kind of support the Jensen Huang thesis. South Korea advances a $350 billion U.S. investment plan with cabinet approval. So they did agree to a big investment in the U.S., you know, early on in the Trump administration. That was a key part of the bilateral trade agreement that secured lower U.S. tariffs on South Korean exports. And, of course, South Korea has become a major player in AI. And they've got $350 billion to spend. The trick is figuring out where the spending is going to come from. I mean, where it's going to go. That's what I want to know. It's like the retail shoppers. Where are they shopping? Okay, they're not shopping at certain places. I see a lot of places that aren't doing well at all. They're empty, basically, and I see other places with huge lines. So it's the same in the tech. It's the same in the stock market. Where is this spending going to take place? And it's pretty obvious when you look at the momentum stocks in the market today, that's where the spending is going on. Now, here's more support for my thesis. China's May trade surplus. Okay, they have a trade surplus. We run a big deficit here in the U.S. We're consumers.
1: We're definitely consumers.
0: And China is the world's biggest factory. They are producers. And therefore, they have a giant trade surplus. We have a giant trade deficit. China's May trade surplus hit $105 billion as exports surge. Now the trick is the exports. As we see those big Chinese freighters coming into the port, where is the surge taking place? At Home Depot? With chaise lounges and barbecues and pots and all this kind of thing? No, I don't think so. Is it, you know, in the cheap clothing that we buy at Macy's or whatever? No. AI hardware demand. Therefore, the AI hardware stocks are on the receiving end. When we come back, mention Nibius, okay? Mention Nibius today. We'll be right back. Well, the top brass don't like him talking so much, and he won't play what they say to play.
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12: With SRN News, I'm Jason Walker. United States launching more airstrikes on Iranian military sites after blaming Tehran for the crash of that American Apache chopper. And that has prompted new Iranian attacks across the region, raising fears of possibly a broader conflict. House Republicans approving a $70 billion measure to fund immigration enforcement agencies for the next 3 years. Legislation now goes to the White House and President Trump's signature. Democrat Xavier Becerra and Republican Steve Hilton facing off in California's governor's race this fall. Hilton, a conservative commentator backed by President Trump. Becerra, former state attorney general. Stanley Cup Finals. Carolina has skated past Vegas 5-3. That ties up that series to a piece. SRN News.
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0: And welcome back to the second half of today's Best Stocks Now show. The cost of leveraged exposure. And Barry, you'll be, oh, no, Nebius, what were you saying? You texted me NBIS a little while ago. What did you, what, I haven't had a chance to look at it. What's it doing today, Barry? Oh, did we lose Barry? Okay, well, we lost Barry somehow. I don't know where he went, but I'll take a look at Nebius. He told me to take a look at it here before the show, which is an AI infrastructure stock. Okay, and let's just take a look. Let's pull up a chart here on MarketSmith. Why the heck am I doing this here? Okay, let's take a look at the chart here. Nebius, N-B-I-S. There it is. NBIS, and we own it in our Ultra Growth portfolio. Oh yeah, okay. Well, it's up $8. It's up $8. No,
1: it was up a little
0: deal.
1: Higher. It was weird. Market was up a little bit. You know, kind of fast out of the gates. I think it was up at 8% at one point when that announcement came out from NVIDIA that they're doing some, you know, doing the doing an AI lab together. But yeah, but up, you know, up just slightly, a 3.7% return.
0: Yeah,
1: right?
0: And that's the one with humongous sales growth, which will turn to earnings next year, and definitely a key player.
1: Yeah, that was
0: in
1: one
0: the AI hardware space.
1: That was one you had. Yeah, you had a article came out at the end of May, May 28th, and
0: we did an article on it.
1: Yep, and I think stock's up during that span. Of course, it includes the big drop, last Friday, but it's up 3.66%. Market's down 1.3% during that time span. So
0: yeah,
1: looks good.
0: Okay. Now, this is a key indicator, really. I mean, there's a lot of indicators to look at on the market, but it's kind of, you know, the consensus looking at a lot of different indicators. A lot of people will pick on one. I've seen articles on Seeking Alpha. This is the most reliable recession indicator that I've relied on for many years. Well, it didn't work this time, I guess. What happened? The cost of leveraged exposure to U.S. stocks jumped sharply last week, a sign that investor demand for equity risk remains intense, even as the market grows more concentrated. And there's no question it's growing more concentrated. I mean, like I say, if you look at one of those big Chinese freighters coming into the port with all those containers, it's the containers with the AI hardware, I guess, however they ship that. It's not the containers of goods for Home Depot and Walmart and all this kind of thing. It's a very concentrated market, but that's okay. You know, sometimes fishing gets very concentrated, and the fish are only biting in one area, and then they move, and they continue to be focused and concentrated in one little area of the market right now. But this cost of equity leverage, which has been rising here since March, shows that there's still intense demand for equity risk. And it's a supply-demand game in the market also.
1: Yeah, and demand's going to pick up at the end of the week when folks are wanting to buy some SpaceX, right?
0: Well, there's some people saying they're going to sell a bunch of stuff to buy SpaceX. There's not one thing I would sell to buy SpaceX. That's just me. I'm not a big fan. By the time I get in on it with my clients after it goes public and everything, I just don't see the upside potential there. I think it's still a very much a pie in the sky kind of. I think Elon Musk is a genius, but it's not a proven technology of launching data centers into space, which are powered by the sun and cooled by the atmosphere. It's not a proven technology yet.
1: Yeah, and 20
0: but
1: billion.
0: But then neither was Tesla, and neither was Starlink, right?
1: Right. Yeah, I mean, 20 billion of the you know 70 to 80 billion that they're raising is actually going to be used to pay off a bridge loan that they had. So you know that part's just paying down some debt that they needed to pay down. So it'll be interesting to see. Kind of, I was looking at what the uses of cash are going to be for. A good bit of it's going to go to XAI early on, so I guess it's going to, I guess Grok's getting some of the money early on. I think Elon has an 82% ownership or 82% still voting rights. So, you know, basically he's going to be able to do what he wants to do with the company in terms of board and direction. So it'll be, you know, it'd be one to watch from afar. But like I said, I don't, you know, it's not one that we're interested in participating in for a while. I mean, it's
0: yeah, gonna... if you look at the ETF IPO, which specializes in buying IPOs, they have sorely underperformed. Yes, I realize there's been monsters along the way, but as a group, as a whole, they've sorely underperformed the S&P 500 over the years, IPOs, because my best thesis on why that is they come out fully priced or overpriced to begin with. Maybe someday down the road you can buy them when they make more sense from a valuation point of view, but the price-to-sales ratio on SpaceX is enormous. I would like more to a biotech that has no sales, no earnings, and hopes for a new drug. And that's what Elon is kind of banking on, is a new drug to solve the critical crunch in the AI data structure, data center space. This Korea's KOSPI is rebounding today. They took a hit along with everybody else last Friday, SK Hynix. And Samsung, but they're rebounding. And, you know, I will be going through every one of my holdings today. I'm definitely much more in a buying mood right now than I am in a selling mood, but we'll see. I take it one stock at a time. I can't make a blanket statement about the entire market, not with the fundamentals being so good. It's an individual stock market more than any that I've ever seen during my career in the industry. It comes down to the individual stocks, and it comes down to the haves and have-nots. And there's a lot more that there's a lot less that have than have not. There's a lot that have not,
1: and particularly this year. I mean, the reasoning for your significant outperformance of the market this year, while we're still holding a sizable amount of cash or money market, is simply being in the right places, right?
0: Yeah.
1: Being in those memory names, being in those AI adjacent names. It's been a very narrow return market, and even a more narrow earning market, where we've talked about a lot, where the S&P's earnings growth, a good bit over half of it, is coming from two names between Nvidia and Micron. So
0: yes,
1: it's an individual stock market at the moment, for sure, just because the growth is in a small area of the market overall.
0: Yep. And, you know, it's another thing that I've seen a little bit of a phenomenon I haven't seen in a while. Retail investors, according to Goldman Sachs, retail investors are the biggest sponsor of the market currently and are continuing to buy, according to Tony Pascarello, head hedge fund coverage at Goldman Sachs. Weekly fund flows, including levered ETFs and single stocks, indicate continued appetite, with one third party arguing that recent activity rivals the bonanza of early 2021. That's the one we caught. Early 2021 was coming out of COVID, and we were on a sugar high. And we had all that money sloshing around. And that's when Teladoc, we sold Teladoc for a 200% profit. And they're comparing this action in the market right now. And it was the individuals that had the money with all the COVID money, right? It wasn't the the hedge funds that had the money. It wasn't the it wasn't the mutual fund guy. It was the little guys that had money in their pockets. So anyways, they continue to drive the market currently, which is good. But of course, when they give up the ghost and get a little bit worried, you see what happened on Friday. I think that also that fact also increases the volatility in the market. You're going to see bigger swings like the one you saw on Friday, because the little guy reacts to emotion a lot.
1: We'll get out.
0: They're the lemmings.
1: You're exactly
0: the lemmings.
1: Yeah, yes. You're exactly right.
0: And all of a sudden, you get a theater where there's no seats left. It gets so crowded, and all of a sudden there's a little fire, someone smells smoke, and there's only a little door to get out of the theater. That's what happened last Friday. We'll be right back.

0: This is Seth Leibson for townhall.com. Ronald Reagan used to ask, if no one among us is capable of governing himself, then who among us has the capacity to govern someone else? But to have self-government, we must depend on many things, foremost among them, trust. Over the past decade, credibility in major institutions has plummeted. Given the delays and changing results in the recent California elections, another exhibit. Growing distrust in our elections. Alleging fraud and seeing Spencer Pratt sink to third place after the now second place finisher had previously conceded her loss is said to be paranoid. But here comes the New York Times with a headline. There is, quote, a lack of evidence of any widespread fraud, close quote. The word widespread carries a lot of water in suggesting at least some fraud, no? Voting day needs to be voting day, not month. ID must be required. Ballot harvesting stopped. Mail ballots postmarked. Nothing could undermine our experiment in self-government more than distrust in the legitimacy of our elections. I'm Seth Leibson.
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0: And welcome back here to the final segment of today's Best Stocks Now show. These tech stocks have maintained strong buy ratings for months. This comes from Seeking Alpha. Seeking Alpha has their own quant system. It's okay, but it's based on momentum only and other factors. It doesn't have anything to do with valuation. As far as I know, I'm the only person that has come up with a quant system that includes valuation. It only makes common sense to me to look at the past 5 years, 10 years, 3 years, 1 year, whatever, 3 months, to get that performance number, which is what most quant systems do. But you got to look forward to the next 5 years, and that's where valuation comes in. But as I look at these stocks, they've been on their strong buy list in their quant system for more than 60 days. And you want to know where the action is centered? Number one, Micron has been on their strong buy list for 336 consecutive days. Celestica, CLS, which basically is a contract manufacturer of infrastructure parts, much like Flex, F-L-E-X, which was put into the S&P 500 yesterday. Celestica, 211 days. Credo, C-R-D-O, 189 consecutive days has been on that strong buy list. Lumentum, L-I-T-E, which is fiber optics, 184 consecutive days. RF Industries, R-F-I-L, another contract manufacturer, 141 consecutive days. MaxLinear, a really small chip maker, MXL, 128 consecutive days. Eshore, Ecor Holdings, another small semiconductor manufacturer, 120 consecutive days. SanDisk, 111 consecutive days. ASX Technology, which is also a contract manufacturer, which is benefiting from all of this spending, 93 consecutive days. And Arrow Electronics, 72. So that's how narrow. There's 10 stocks. There's more than that. I mean, obviously, they don't list several that we own. I don't see AMD on there. I don't see Arista Networks on there and others. But it just shows you how narrow this thing is. If it's narrow, it's narrow. Don't fight it, okay? Now, there are other stocks out there besides tech stocks, besides AI infrastructure stock. Lilly has good news almost daily. And here's the deal. Lilly has a bankroll. It's good to have a lot of cash in the bank because they're making huge profits from their miracle weight loss drug, GLP-1. And Lilly is now investing heavily in Alzheimer's, which is one of the other holy grails out there. Whoever gets the Alzheimer's. Now, Biogen came up with an Alzheimer's drug, but I don't know that it's all that effective. You know, it barely cleared the getting the FDA approval and all this and that. They're really still looking for a blockbuster drug in the Alzheimer arena.
1: Yeah, it's almost like they approved it just because there wasn't anything else in that space.
0: Yeah,
1: you know,
0: yeah, give them something treatment that might help, you know, because it's a horrible disease. Lilly inks a drug deal with AlzaCure with more than $1 billion. So it's good to be a lab working on Alzheimer's because you've got companies like Lilly looking, and, you know, they can buy the best of the best. They can go out there and see, well, which lab out there, which scientist, which college, which school, is it Oxford, is it Harvard, is it Stanford, that is furthest along with their Alzheimer work and has the key peep in the industry, the leading scientist in this industry, and they can afford to outbid companies that aren't making much money these days, like Pfizer, like some of the other Johnson & Johnson, et cetera. They have the bucks to spend. And that gives them a huge, huge advantage, and it expands their pipeline outside of weight loss. Eventually, there will be a lot of weight loss drugs out there. I see that in the future.
1: Did we lose Bill? Am I there? All right. Yeah, well, we're getting close to the end. We'll get Bill back here in just a moment. abruptly ending. But, yeah, I mean, the main point here is that Lilly has they've got a lot of the cash-rich company. They're in a mode to where they don't have to go through years of R&D, go through a lot of FDA approval. They can actually go out there and purchase a drug that's proven or close to proven. It increases their batting average in terms of hit rate, and they can they've put themselves in a position to continue to grow elsewhere and diversifying out of the GLP-1 business. So, just an interesting dynamic for these companies. And they've got they've got a leg up on the Pfizers and the GlaxoSmithKlines of the world, which is why Bill's called Lilly the best drug company out there. So just a interesting dynamic. That's biotech can be an expensive business if you're putting a lot of money into research that never pays out. The benefit to them here is that they're able to buy some drugs or compounds that are already potentially proven or are further down the developmental line, allowing them to have new areas and verticals for growth going forward as they continue to make these purchases. Well, we've getting to the end of the show here. I don't know if we'll get Bill back, but we'll be back tomorrow morning looking at this. You're getting a lot of messages. Bill's kind of going through the market, dissecting what we've got. And what we've had on Friday and today. Oh, there we go. We got you at the very end, Bill.
0: Okay, I was talking about New York City and the high rises and everything and the debt they're taking out and their packaging.
1: And we're getting thank you again for today's Best Stocks Now show. 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Have a great day, everyone.

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3: News this hour from Town Hall. I'm Jason Walker. More tension in the Middle East.
4: The United States has launched strikes against Iranian targets after President Trump said Iran shot down an American Apache helicopter near the Strait of Hormuz. U.S. Central Command describes the operation as a self-defense response. President Trump says both pilots are safe. The strikes come as the White House weighs its next steps toward Iran, following what the president described earlier as progress in ongoing negotiations. Willie Nelson, the White House.
3: Now, Graham Plattner has won, as expected, the main Democratic primary for U.S. Senate. That sets up a high-stakes race in November against Republican incumbent Susan Collins. Plattner has had little political experience and faced a series of controversies that have been the focus of attacks from both the GOP and Democrats. 5 years later, Wisconsin Republican Senator Ron Johnson tells the Salem Radio Network millions of parents were misled about the safety of COVID vaccines for their children.
5: Can you imagine being a parent who listened to Peter Marks and Anthony Fauci and President Biden, you know, say this is a pandemic of the unvaccinated, the adverse events are rare and mild, and so you listen to all that, and then you had your child vaccinated because you didn't want that child to get COVID and then pass on to their grandparent and kill a grandparent, because that's what they're being told.
3: Johnson adding that FDA studies and data were flawed from the beginning in 2021 in terms of COVID vaccine safety for the youngsters. In Texas, a teenager who fatally stabbed a 17-year-old athlete from a rival team has been found guilty of murder. Jury finding Carmelo Anthony in the death of Austin Metcalf. The jury sentenced him to 35 years.
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11: USA, charged with attempted murder for the attack, which was captured on video and circulated online. Northern Ireland's Deputy First Minister Emma Little-Pengelly urged people to protest peacefully.
12: Any kind of disorder only serves to wreck our own communities. It doesn't serve any purpose. But I think importantly, people must know that their legitimate concerns and issues are being listened to.
11: Little-Pengelly is among the political leaders from Northern Ireland's main parties who issued a joint statement to say they were united in their condemnation of the horrific incident. The violence is the latest in a string of incidents in the UK in months to have stoked racial tensions.
13: The British Prime Minister Keir Starmer is preparing to announce a ban on children younger than 16 using social media. The government's technology secretary Liz Kendall says thinking has hardened after seeing 9 out of 10 parents would support the move. The tougher attitude towards tech comes as Bloomberg's Emily Chang has been speaking to the two siblings who founded Anthropic, the AI giant, which promises to take a more ethical approach to Silicon Valley. Niella Amade says they need to succeed where social media firms have failed.
14: If the social media companies could go back in time and see the world that they see today, would they do anything differently? I like to think the answer to that is yes, I don't know. If we sort of project some of the challenges that the social media companies have faced around child welfare, mental health, election integrity, all of these topics, we're really lucky that we're second. We view it as our job to try and proactively think about all of the things that could go wrong, because if we don't, who's going to?
13: Anthropic's president, Daniela Amade, speaking to The Circuit with Emily Chang for Bloomberg. The UK's proposed social media ban is expected to be part of a series of policy announcements in the coming weeks by Keir Starmer, whose leadership is seen as under threat.
11: Well, we just heard that from Anthropic's president. But meanwhile, the firm is widely releasing a version of its Mythos model without cyber capabilities. The latest iteration is called Fable 5 and has guardrails preventing responses to certain queries, including those related to cybersecurity and biology. Anthropic CEO Dario Amodei says some in the tech world aren't consistent in their approach to regulation.
15: As soon as they see the first real danger, which I've been expecting all along, there's all this talk of like nationalization and the government should just seize it. Come on, folks, here, you're yo-yoing from like the most extreme anti-regulatory, if you look at us the wrong way, you're destroying the industry, to, you know, this completely communist, the government should grab it all. We need a more sensible, moderate approach.
11: Anthropic's Dario Amodei speaking there to The Circuit with Emily Chang for Bloomberg. This latest release comes months after the firm's warning that its original Mythos model could spot and exploit vulnerabilities in critical software. Anthropic is also releasing a new version of Mythos called Mythos 5 without some of the safeguards, which will be available to select groups through an initiative called Project Glasswing.
13: El Nino has formed across the equatorial Pacific, setting the stage for months of droughts, floods and temperature fluctuations that will threaten communities worldwide, along with agriculture and energy. Identified by the Japan Meteorological Agency, the climate phenomenon is the first since 2023 and may prove to be one of the strongest on record. A powerful El Nino in 1997 killed at least 30,000 people and caused around $100 billion of damage worldwide. A 2023 study by Dartmouth College estimated the lingering fallout from El Niños can cost the global economy trillions of dollars.
11: Now to the latest primary votes in the United States. In Maine, Democrat Graham Platner has decisively won the party's Senate primary, securing about 74% of the vote. The win comes despite a series of controversies surrounding his campaign, including revelations about a Nazi symbol tattoo that he has since covered up, and more recently, a New York Times report in which some former girlfriends described his behavior as disturbing, allegations that Platner has denied. Speaking to supporters after his victory, Platner addressed both the election result and the controversies that have dogged his campaign.
16: If you believe, as I do, that we can change our politics and change our country, then you must also believe that people can change.
11: Graham Platner will now face Republican incumbent Susan Collins, who is seeking a sixth term in the U.S. Senate. In the other key race of the night, South Carolina Republican Lindsey Graham is projected to win his party's Senate primary, putting him on course to see another term in November.
13: And those are your top stories on the markets. The Stock 600, a tenth of 1% higher this morning. The FTSE MIB is outperforming again in Europe, up by 0.9% in Milan. We had a sell-off in tech shares in Asia. Looking at NASDAQ futures, they're 0.7% lower this morning. Gold prices down 2.2% ahead of the CPI print later today from the US. The questions around inflation, the Fed's path ahead and what that might mean for markets in question two. The 10-year Treasury yield is 2 basis points higher this morning at 4.53%.
11: Well, in a moment, we'll get the latest on events in the Middle East and look ahead to today's US inflation print. But another story that caught our eye this morning might be one for the green-fingered amongst you, but it's about why paved-over gardens are causing more worries about flooding. Now, perhaps quite controversially, I can see why one might pave over their garden. It's quite a lot of work. I don't know your thoughts about this, Stephen, how much time you have for gardening, but it seems that it's coming with some warnings from flood insurers as well in the UK.
13: Yeah, I mean, look, I mean, personally, I kill more plants than I'd care to remember, but I think there is a lesson in this and the broader impact of paving over the quite large amount of land. 41% of land use in London is in gardens, but the problem is that if you're paving them over or putting AstroTurf on them, they don't absorb flood water as well, and that's becoming an increasing problem with climate change. And it's something that Floodry, which is the UK's insurer, flood insurer of last resort, has been warning about, that actually this problem could get worse as we're seeing more of those heavy rainfalls as well. And they're adding some tips for garden design, including at the Chelsea Flower Show, as to how that situation could be improved because of the risk, particularly in London. For example, you could have gravel instead of concrete. It doesn't mean that you have to have a load of plants that you're going to, in my case, kill, or perhaps in your case, tear or take care of, or store your water better in the gardens as well. Allow places for it to gather. So, I mean, a question, I suppose, of which approach you want to take. But there are options which don't involve killing everything that's living around you.
11: Yeah, good to hear that there are some options for even those of us that are not familiar with gardening too. A great story on the terminal.
13: Let's bring you more now, though, on our top story this morning and the developments in the Iran war. The United States striking targets in Iran after blaming Tehran for shooting down a military helicopter. Our managing editor for the Middle East and North Africa, Honor Ant, joins us now for more. Honor, the US says that its response was proportional. What state is the ceasefire in this morning?
17: The U.S. in that same statement that you mentioned, Stephen, also said that it concluded its strikes on Iranian military sites, which included air defenses and command and control centers in the south of the country, as well as areas near the Strait of Hormuz, including a couple of islands. As of now, there doesn't seem to be any more fighting. Following U.S. strikes, Iran retaliated with drone and missile attacks on countries including Kuwait, Bahrain and Jordan. That is to say, the U.S. military bases in those countries. And after all that, the two sides seem to have come to the conclusion that it is enough for now.
11: Okay, but it seems like this attack was, it's all been centered on this helicopter that was shot down. Do we know any more about that situation and that helicopter specifically?
17: The helicopter went down earlier this week on Monday off the coast of Oman, somewhere close to the Strait of Hormuz. It was an Apache helicopter of the U.S. Navy. We know that there were two pilots, but they came out unharmed, or at least they're alive. They are fine, in Trump's own words. And that lies at the center of this latest round of fighting, PIWA.
13: We have seen reasonably muted market reaction to this. On our oil prices did rise earlier, but those gains have been erased as the trading day has gone on. The focus for investors is on Strait of Hormuz. Kuwait has been offering its crude to refiners in Asia for the first time since the war began. Are we starting to see perhaps a lifting of some of the restrictions?
17: No, officially there has been no lifting of restrictions. Now, having said that, I think what we saw this morning in oil markets is very much in line with what we've been seeing over the last week or 10 days. Every time there has been a new bout of fighting, obviously we see a new knee-jerk reaction in oil markets, but it usually comes down rather quickly. And in this case, especially the U.S., it very much framed its narrative around what happened overnight as a defensive and proportionate response to what it said was Iranian aggression. So it's clear that both sides, especially the U.S., is trying to keep any flare-up intentions contained, and we're seeing reflections of that in oil markets. And in addition, as you said, as you point out, Kuwait, there have been signs that some countries that have been unable to ship out energy through the Strait of Hormuz have been able to do so recently, occasionally. It doesn't mean the restrictions are lifted, but there are odd ships here and there that are making it through the Strait of Hormuz, which is why we're seeing announcements such as the one that you point out, including a couple of other LNG vessels that were sent out by Qatar made it through the Strait of Hormuz. But it doesn't mean an end to the blockade by Iran or the U.S.
13: Okay, Anar, thank you so much for bringing us up to date this morning. Anar Antvera, our managing editor for the Middle East and North Africa.
11: Well, markets, of course, continuing to monitor the situation in the Middle East. But something else that investors are looking closely at is this question of inflation. And today, the U.S. inflation print may provide the clearest signal yet on whether the

0: But I think in terms of a risk for the markets, if you see actually a bit more of a further acceleration than expected by consensus, is that would be suggestive that we're kind of seeing some of these price pressures throughout the economy at a greater extent than we currently expect. So I'll keep an eye on the core and I'll keep an eye on the super core.
1: So thinking about this in context of where the Federal Reserve is going to go from here as well, we currently have a rate hike being priced in by markets in December of this year. How are investors positioning ahead of today's print?
0: Yeah, so obviously for US macro, there are quite a few moving parts, and this report obviously comes hot on the heels of that, you know, strong jobs report we saw on Friday. I think we see another firm release today, then yes, you mentioned, yes, we're looking for a hike in December. We could potentially see that be brought forward to October, around about 16-ish basis points of hikes are priced for that meeting. And we could also see, you know, expectations of the Fed ditching their easing bias next month solidified. In terms of, you know, kind of what the market reaction could be, we could see a bit of a further flattening of the US yield curve. US stocks is a little bit more different, as we actually sold on that hot jobs report on Friday. You'd also expect to see the dollar go bid. But in terms of risk around this release, if you do see dollar upside, I'd keep an eye on dollar yen. We're at levels now not that far away from some of those pre-intervention levels we saw at the end of April. So there's definitely a bit of intervention risk on the table there as well.
2: Taking this a bit more broad, how present are concerns about inflation in markets at the moment, perhaps outside of this, thinking about those long-dated bonds in Europe, particularly given all the volatility around the AI story this week? Is it something that we are seeing worry, perhaps, the market?
0: Yeah, in terms of the market perspective, it depends on what asset class you trade. I mean, if you're a stock equity trader, then at the moment, obviously, AI concern is very much first and foremost. You know, we saw that with the Broadcom earnings last week. That selling picked up. It followed through into Friday. We've seen signs of it yesterday and today. And then, obviously, the next inflection point, if you're an equity trader, could be Oracle after hours today. We've got that SpaceX IPO hitting. Obviously, if you're a rates trader, then obviously, events in Iran, what that means for inflation, that is first and foremost. And, you know, there's rate differentials in FX markets are also important. So obviously, if you do see a hot print today, that would be a bid for the dollar. I think in precious metals as well, I think there's a lot of concern for gold. Obviously, gold doesn't yield anything. If these inflation pressures continue to increase and ramp up, then obviously that would be a concern from the precious metals perspective. We are constantly just trading these Iran headlines for some assets. Again, less so for equities. But it's all about inflation if you're a rates or an FX trader.
2: Okay, well, we will have to wait for afternoon trading to see just how much volatility is present in the market. Adam, thank you for joining us. Adam Linton from our Markets Live team there.
1: Just looking at another story from our colleagues on our FX and rates team this morning, reporting on the amount of bonds that governments have sold, they're borrowing on syndicated bond markets so far this year, over $504 billion worth of debt this year. That's more than in the first half of 2020 when countries were paying to support their economies during COVID lockdown. This is the data compiled by Bloomberg on this as well. And we think about this in the context of budget deficits. Deficits have been climbing since the financial crisis, but the pandemic, of course, when the spur of government spending came with, really having an impact on how much governments were borrowing. Interest rates, of course, then were slashed to record lows and are in focus too, as we're thinking about the inflationary impact of the Iran war, as Adam was just telling us about, but also the drive to increase defence spending in Europe as well, and the new and renewed calls for there being more protection for households to the current spike in prices. So very interesting reporting from our colleagues this morning that we wanted to bring you a little bit of detail on. The time just coming up to 9:20 in London, 10:20 in Brussels. A very good morning if you're just joining us. I'm Stephen Carr. Let's bring you up to speed on where markets are moving as we are into the second hour of cash trading in Europe. The Stock 600 up by 0.1%. The Italian market outperforming, up by 0.8 now on the FTSE MIB in Milan. The DAX in Frankfurt's down by 0.2%. Now, the trend had been very negative in technology stocks coming from Asia. And if we're looking at Wall Street, Nasdaq futures are 0.9% lower this morning. So that looks set to continue. But I will mention ST Micro today, gaining currently 1.9%. Bank of America raising its recommendation on the stock to buy on the expectation of powerful earnings. So a bright spot in that technology space today. On currency markets,
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5: Those are some of our global news headlines.
6: Tiwa, thank you very much. Well, we've been watching the market fluctuations over the AI story. I wanted to think, too, about the effect that it's going to be having on workforces around the world. The former US Commerce Secretary Gina Raimondo says it's important to remember people in the pursuit of advancement of AI. She's been speaking to Bloomberg's Carol Masser and Emily Grafeo. Their conversation started with the discussion of the announcement of Meta's Workforce Academy to train builders for data centers.
7: I am an AI forward person. I think that the US does and needs to continue to lead in this global AI competition. And that means, of course, being ahead with the technology, but it also means having a strategy for people, right? I mean, we're not going to win the global AI race if we have great technology and sky-high unemployment. And so I think it's time for the country to get very serious about changing the way we support people when they change jobs and the way we train people. And the thing that I like about, because we have to bring all Americans along. Mm-hmm. This cannot just be AI for the big tech and not bring everyone along. And so with this announcement, as I understand, you know, what Meta's doing here, the thing I really liked about it was they're paying people while they do the training. And I know from when I was governor, I was a leader in a lot of these apprenticeship and training programs. People can't afford to do a 6-week or 6-month training program and not get paid, right? They're not going to finish that training program. So to the extent I've heard about this, like you said, I read about it yesterday. I think it's good that companies in America are stepping up to say, let's get innovative and try to support workers. But I think it's important to say, we're going to pay you while you get trained. And if you graduate and if you get your credential, there will be a job at the end of that training.
5: Secretary, you wrote a guest essay for the New York Times earlier this year. It was entitled, America Cannot Withstand the Economic Shock That's Coming. What do you think the country, the Trump administration, and lawmakers from both parties really need to do to address this very much feared economic and labor disruption that AI is expected to unleash?
7: We have to prepare for it. I think it is a transition. I do believe AI will create new jobs. Every technology has created disruption and job loss, but over time, new jobs, new industries, many, many, many, many millions of jobs in our economy today did not exist even, you know, 20, 30 years ago. So I think we're going to get to that place. However, there will be a transition. And I worry that during that transition, if we're not thoughtful and purposeful, too many Americans could be on the losing end of that transition. And so we need to get very serious right now and create new training initiatives like the one we're talking about. But that is not enough. Training is not enough. We need new incentives for companies to redeploy people. We need new, you know, like a new safety net to help people transition from one job to the next. And so I think this calls for some pretty urgent action with the government, with employers. You know, it's an all hands on deck moment to create a people strategy to get us through this transition.
8: You know,
1: It's a U.S. race. It's a global race. And I think about what China's doing. They made some steps today in terms of being all in, and they do things differently, as we know, in China, Secretary Mondo. So I'm just curious, if we don't get this right in terms of how we are approaching it and protecting our labor force, but at the same time making sure that we are making the right investments and moves when it comes to AI, when you've got China and the government in their deep pockets, will that put potentially the U.S. at a disadvantage in many ways?
7: Yes, it will. I've spent as much time as anyone thinking about how to protect America from China and how to compete with China technologically, economically, militarily. And we need to do both. I personally oppose, you know, over-regulating AI or regulating the technology to a point that it would stifle innovation. I want America to lead. However, I also would oppose putting our blinders on and letting AI out into the world without a plan for our workforce, because truthfully, if we do that, and if we wound up with extremely high unemployment, we won't win the AI race with China. We won't. Mm-hmm. We will then have political unrest, economic unrest, deep recession, and frankly, a regulatory backlash. So I see no other alternative than to do both, to win on the technology, but to innovate on the workforce models and the transition models and the support models. We can do it. America has consistently risen to the challenge in the face of these big challenges before. And if everybody works together, we can do it again.
1: You talk about America leading when it comes to AI. That means we need really great leadership. Boston Globe today reporting that you are no longer considering running for president in 2028. What do you want to see from a presidential candidate? And could you possibly reconsider your own ambitions?
7: I'm smiling because no matter what interview I do, it inevitably gets to that question.
1: People have said to me they want a leader like you when it comes to
7: That's very kind. That is, years away, which in politics might as well be decades. Look, since I've been out of government, this is the issue I've been focused on. I am fortunate to have the credibility in the business community. I was the Secretary of Commerce when ChatGPT was released. So I have, great credibility with all the tech leaders. Mm-hmm. I believe in bipartisanship. I work with Republicans and Democrats. So what I'm focused on is how do I work really at the state level where things can happen with governors of both parties, with companies. Listen, it's in no company's interest to have a deep recession and 15% unemployment.
6: So that was the former U.S. Commerce Secretary Gina Raimondo there speaking to Bloomberg's Carol Masser and Emily Grafeo as well, and talking not only about her own political ambitions, which I think is probably of interest to many people too, but this question of how exactly the workforce is prepared for AI at a moment. We're really only seeing the first waves of how it's going to change potentially all of our jobs into the future as well. Something that's been a focus for companies, and we're starting to see, of course, with the excitement around the implementation, the potential productivity gains that AI could bring as well, some of those real conversations happening and whether it's affecting the entry-level employees, which some companies say, yes, they're cutting back on those entry-level hires, and others saying, no, they're actually looking to hire more AI natives as they see them as well. So a very long road ahead of us, perhaps, in how that's going to impact us. But some of the conditions and risks being outlined by Gina Raimondo, a very interesting conversation that we wanted to bring you on the programme this morning as we're considering the latest stock market volatility over the AI story as well. Well, the time is 9:30 in London, 10:30 in Brussels. A very good morning if you're just joining us. I'm Stephen Carroll.
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6: Well, on the markets this morning, the Stock 600 now just slightly higher on the day. CME in Italy 6 tenths higher. The DAX in Frankfurt down by 0.2%. So a fairly muted session, and the earlier moves being paired as the session goes on. We're thinking about technology stocks because of the sell-off that we saw during the Asian session, and that's also reflected in Nasdaq futures, which are down by 0.9% this morning. S&P E-minis are 0.5% lower too. The US CPI print, the big data point for investors later on today. Ahead of that, we have the Bloomberg Dollar Spot Index a touch weaker. The two-year Treasury yield is 2 basis points higher. That's reflecting the moves we're seeing during the European session as well. And just keeping an eye on gold prices related to the inflation story, of course, down by 2.2% at the moment to $4,169 an ounce.
4: Now to our top stories. US forces have carried out fresh strikes against Iran overnight, targeting air defense and surveillance sites near the Strait of Hormuz. The attacks, which the US military described as proportional, came just hours after President Trump blamed Tehran for shooting down an American military helicopter off the coast of Oman. In response to the latest US action, Iran's military said it had targeted several US bases in the region. The Islamic Revolutionary Guard Corps also said it launched a drone strike at U.S. ships in Bahrain. Patrick Seitz is our Middle East breaking news editor.
8: We're in this kind of volatile holding pattern where over the past week or so we've seen outright hostilities resume to the hot stage of the conflict, while all sides continue to say that the ceasefire holds, and they seem to be each trying to restore deterrence.
4: Patrick Sykes reporting as Iran's Foreign Minister Abbas Araghchi posted on social media that the country will leave no attack or threat unanswered. The exchange of fire highlights the fragility of the ceasefire. As Bloomberg has learned, Pakistan is continuing to mediate discussions between the US and Iran.
6: Multiple cars and homes have been set on fire in Belfast after a stabbing attack sparked a wave of violent anti-immigrant protests. A 30-year-old Sudanese man is due in court later today, charged with attempted murder for the attack, which was captured on video and circulated online. Northern Ireland Secretary Hilary Benn urged people to protest peacefully.
9: Well, this was an horrific and brutal attack. Everybody has the right to protest peacefully. That's a fundamental part of our tradition as a country. But nobody has a right to engage in disorder and violence.
6: Ben was joined by the political leaders from Northern Ireland's five main parties, who issued a joint statement to say they were united in their condemnation of what they described as this horrific incident. The violence is the latest in a string of incidents in the UK in recent months to have stoked racial tensions.
4: Bloomberg has learned the UK Treasury is resisting calls to speed up an increase in defence spending days before the government unveils its long-awaited military investment plan. We're told ministers are still debating whether to commit to reaching defence spending equal to 3% of economic output by 2030. That target is currently set for the next parliament. Defence Secretary John Healey and military chiefs are pushing for a faster timeline.
6: And Taiwan is said to be considering tighter export controls on AI chip sales to China to further align with US measures. Sources say the proposal would restrict sales to all Chinese customers and allow authorities to prosecute chip smuggling as a criminal offence for the first time. The move is part of ongoing trade talks with the United States. And just thinking about the Taiwanese chip industry, TSMC this morning reporting a 30% rise in monthly sales, reflecting continued strength in demand spurred by that global rush to build AI infrastructure.
4: Yeah, it's a strong day perhaps for some tech companies. We're also seeing ST Micro being raised to a buy by Bank of America. But it does seem like there's a lot of volatility in the sector. It seems perhaps like we're oscillating between sort of 1999 style AI exuberance and maybe some more 2000s type tech crash fears, markets swinging between one day and the next. So it will be interesting to see where we land there in terms of the AI and the broader tech picture.
6: And that's one of the key themes we're watching in markets today. But coming up next on Bloomberg Daybreak Europe, we're going to talk about the US inflation data, what it might mean for markets and the path ahead for the Federal Reserve. We'll be joined by Vasiliki Bachaturidi, who is head of EMEA iShares fixed income product strategy at BlackRock. Stay with us. 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
17: With SRN News, I'm Jason Walker. Democrat Xavier Becerra and Republican Steve Hilton will be facing off in the California governor's race in November. Hilton, a conservative commentator backed by President Trump. Becerra, a former state attorney general and U.S. health secretary. Graham Plattner winning the Maine Democratic primary easily for U.S. Senate. That sets up a high-stakes race against the Republican incumbent Susan Collins in November. House of Representatives giving the green light to a $70 billion measure. It funds immigration enforcement agencies for the next 3 years. Legislation now goes to the White House and the President's signature. Stanley Cup Finals, Carolina skating past Vegas 5-3, tying up that series at 2-2. SRN News.
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0: 9:40 in London, 10:40 in Brussels. Good morning, I'm Stephen Carroll. So the Stock 600 now flat on the day. The earlier gains that we'd seen on the Italian market, for example, being paired up by just half of 1% now for the FTSE MIB. The DAX in Frankfurt down by 0.3% in trading as well. We're thinking, of course, about the CPI print in the US later too, but there has been another AI story in focus as we had a sell-off in tech-related stocks in Asia. The Kospi in Seoul finished down 4.5%, and NASDAQ futures this morning are 0.9% lower. S&P E-minis down by 0.5%. So that's the scene that we're heading into the US session with later on. On the question of inflation, the Bloomberg Dollar Spot Index down 0.1% this morning ahead of the US CPI print. The headline figure expected to see an uptick in the month of May to 4.2%. The 10-year Treasury yield up 2 basis points this morning at 4.53%. And we're watching the price of gold as well, which is currently 2% lower, $4,176 an ounce. So an inflation question around that as well. Oil prices remained in focus. The latest headlines from Iran had driven oil prices higher earlier on in the session, but Brent crude and WTI are pretty flat now on the day. So Brent's trading at $91.46 at the moment. WTI is hovering around $88 a barrel too. That is your Bloomberg Radio Business Flash. Now with more on what's going on around the world, here is Tiwa Adebayo in London.
4: Thank you, Stephen. US forces have carried out fresh strikes against Iran overnight. The attacks came hours after President Trump blamed Tehran for shooting down an American military helicopter off the coast of Oman. Iran's military said it had targeted several US bases in the region in response. El Nino has formed across the equatorial Pacific, setting the stage for months of droughts, floods, and temperature fluctuations that will threaten communities worldwide, along with agriculture and energy. Identified by the Japan Meteorological Agency, the climate phenomenon is the first since 2023 and may prove to be one of the strongest on record. And a Florida trading company is in advanced talks to send Cuba the biggest cargo of U.S. fuel in over 60 years. Vanguard Energy is looking to export 250,000 barrels of diesel and gasoline, with the fuel designated exclusively for the private sector rather than state sectors. Those are some of our global news headlines.
0: Tiwa, thank you very much. Well, let's get back to the markets today and that countdown. Today's US CPI print is an indication of the Fed's path ahead, and we're continuing to see volatility in AI related stocks as well, so plenty to keep us busy. Let's discuss with Vasiliki Pachitaridi, who is head of EMEA iShares fixed income product strategy at BlackRock. Vasiliki, good to talk to you. Great to have you back with us in the studio. Are you expecting much clarity from this inflation print today?
21: Good morning, Stephen. Thank you for having me. I mean, as you said, I think we expect another hot headline CPI print today, maybe slightly below the Bloomberg consensus of forecast, and the core inflation should cool down. In terms of clarity, I think it is obvious inflation remains above target, but the interesting thing is that it's supported by areas that are relatively insensitive to interest rates, so shelter, healthcare, education, insurance. So in an environment where inflation is not only demand-driven and it is supply-driven, I think the effectiveness of traditional rate tools becomes not the only lever, right? So I think this kind of links directly with, okay, we're going to get another hot CPI. What is the Fed going to do? Yes, expectations have turned more hawkish. I do support the kind of narrative around higher for longer, but I don't think there's going to be a rush to make a significant decision. So I think we're going to see patience and nuance from the Fed in the next couple of meetings.
4: Okay, well, of course, inflation being one thing that's caught the attention of markets, but also the AI story definitely capturing attention, quite a lot of volatility in the sector. I want to know, how are you thinking about it from a credit point of view, and are you concerned about that volatility that we're seeing in tech stocks?
21: Yeah, so I think overall, I think AI has provided some timely support for markets this year, obviously directly linked to equities, boosting tech earnings, and perhaps offsetting some of the uncertainty that is coming from geopolitics and the impact on inflation and interest rates. Now, your question around the impact of AI spending on fixed income, it is very layered, actually. So AI spending is affecting fixed income across supply, the issuance side, credit spreads, rates, inflation, and overall risk. I think near-term technicals remain very supportive. We see very strong demand for those AI-related rated bonds, and it also comes from high quality balance sheets, but more structurally over the longer term. I think things that need to be monitored, both from an investor standpoint, but also from a monetary perspective, is the fact that AI spending can be inflationary, while obviously the AI spenders, as I said earlier, they're more insensitive to rising yields versus the real economy. So again, something to consider from a policy perspective.
0: We've been reporting on the surge in government borrowing on the bond markets this year. Data compiled by Bloomberg showing sovereign issuers have sold $504 billion of debt so far this year, more than in the first half of 2020. What's your view of the demand for this kind of debt if we keep seeing issuance at these extremely high levels?
21: I mean, again, just a broader statement is that we see the case for owning bonds, owning high quality bonds, remains very strong. I think that's also evidenced by the bond ETF flows reaching a record high in the month of May, with 87, 88 billion of flows going into bond ETFs globally, which is pretty staggering. So my takeaway from that is that investors really want income, they want resilience, they want diversification. And it, with regards to where that demand is going, it is the higher quality part of the market, whether it is high quality credit, but also in the government bond space, in the sovereign space, there's definitely more a preference for staying shorter duration, intermediate duration, for the obvious reasons, avoiding the longer end of the credit curves, both here in Europe and in the US, perhaps even more so.
4: I just want to pick up on that point about prioritizing income resilience and diversification that you mentioned. Would that mean that you're more cautious on sort of broad long-term duration? And does that differ in terms of location as well between the US and Europe?
21: Yeah, definitely. I think it's been our thesis for quite some time now that we're being kind of quite cautious on long duration, both in Europe and in the US, that that's kind of nominal government bonds until there is a clear evidence of disinflation and this kind of more reliable, perhaps, stock bond correlation dynamic. In terms of like nuances between the two regions, I would say perhaps more comfortable with owning some duration in Europe over the US. I mean, we've seen in the US the most kind of the biggest shift, I would say, in monetary policy expectations. In Europe, we've been on a more stable path, expecting some hikes. I think Thursday for the ECB is pretty much locked in. But again, just at the portfolio level, investors, but also us at BlackRock, we remain cautious on the very longer end of the curve.
4: Okay, well, all eyes on that CPI print due later today. Thank you very much for joining us in the studio, Vasiliki Pachaturidi, Head of EMEA iShares Fixed Income Product Strategy at BlackRock.
0: Yeah, and as I mentioned, ahead of that, we have got gold prices lower this morning by 2.1%. And this is, you know, an interesting, I suppose, factor to consider, because we've been talking for so long about how gold had been trading so strongly, but that extension lower with US inflation fears in focus as well. Something that markets have been thinking about. Gold now down $4,172 an ounce as well. This is, of course, the effect that investors are trying to parse out about what hotter inflation print and the prospect of the Fed raising rates might mean for the prospects of the precious metal, you know, being a non-interest bearing asset as well. So something very much to think about, looking at the post on our Markets Live blog from Ben Ram, talking about gold looking a lot like a risk asset right now, which is an interesting perspective given the trajectory we've had for the precious metal over the past year or so. Well, coming up next on Bloomberg Daybreak Europe, we're going to check in on some of the stocks that are on the move as we come towards the end of the second hour of European trading. Louise Moon, our breaking news editor, will be with us for that. We'll be looking at HSBC, WH Smith and BT as well, as the Stock 600 is down by 0.25%. And even the gains we were seeing on like the likes of the Indian market being paired as we get further into the trading session. More on the markets to come. This is Bloomberg.
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0: 0.2% for these stocks, 600 and FTSE 100. The DAX in Frankfurt is 0.4% lower in trading too. Watching shares in the likes of ST Micro actually outperforming on a day when technology shares are generally under pressure. It's been boosted by an upgrade from Bank of America, so 1.8% higher for their shares. But looking at ASML, for example, down by 1%. Now, that's not a great illustration of the broader trend on today on AI-related stocks, as the MSCI Irish Pacific Index slumped by 2.1%, and Nasdaq futures currently down by 1.1%. S&P E-minis 0.7% lower. The big event for markets to think about is the US CPI print. We've got the Bloomberg Dollar Spot Index a touch weaker. The two-year Treasury yield is up 2 basis points this morning, and gold price is down by 2%, $4,174 a troy ounce. We are watching oil prices as well this morning, now lower on the day by 0.6% for Brent crude, which is under $91 a barrel, and WTI is trading at $87.55. That is your Bloomberg Radio Business Flash.
4: Thank you, Stephen. Let's take a look at some of the stocks on the move today in Europe. I'm Diva Adebayo with Stephen Carroll and joined by Bloomberg's breaking news editor, Louise Moon. Louise, let's start with WH Smith, a double-digit slump for shares. What's happened?
6: Yeah, so 18% the last time I looked in terms of their share slump this morning. So it's more woes, essentially, for WH Smith. So this morning, they warned on their profits for the year, essentially citing a few things. One main thing being the uncertainty from the Middle East war. Obviously, that's causing a lot of travel disruption. And WH Smith is focused now, having sold off its high street business on the travel sector and airports and the like. So partly on that Middle East war, and then partly their US business being weaker. They're citing weaker consumer demand there. They've launched a capital raise to strengthen their balance sheets. That's about 26 million shares, which is about 20% of their existing share capital. So that's to try and boost things. And obviously it follows a really rough past year for WH Smith. So as I mentioned, they sold off their high street business, which to focus on travel, which is bad timing, given what has now ensued in the travel sector. They had a probe over overstating their profits in the US that continues to hang over their stock and also resulted in their CEO resigning. And then now, as I've mentioned, this travel disruption. So a lot of woes for WH Smith to battle. As I say, shares down about 18% this morning. They already lost, as of yesterday's close, they'd already lost about 50% over the past year. So yeah, it's as I say, that they're launching a capital raise to try and strengthen things, but they've got a lot to kind of battle through.
0: And Louise, in the banking sector, we're watching HSBC shares lower 2% in London this morning, and this is linked to fears of a regulation in China.
6: Indeed, yeah. So HSBC, also Standard Chartered, both lower in London as well as Hong Kong, both dual listed, and they're actually the worst performers on the Stock 600 banks index across Europe. So as you say, this is linked to China. So there's been a note from JP Morgan analysts saying that new regulations in China will essentially make entry of new money into private banking harder than was previously expected. So it cites things like higher compliance costs, more due diligence requirements, so a lot of friction for that new money to enter. What it does is then create uncertainty around the wealth management businesses for these banks that are exposed to China, and that's something that HSBC in particular has been pushing into, and that uncertainty is likely to persist, could lead to slower earnings growth, and JP Morgan analysts citing that in particular, saying that, you know, they're estimating that the downside risk to EPS could be about 4-5% for both of those banks. So shares reacting on the back of that.
4: Okay, that's the latest from the banking sector. But I know you've also been looking at the impact of M&A in the telecoms sector in the UK.
6: Yeah, so yesterday afternoon, there was a report from the FT saying that Vodafone 3 was one of a number of companies that had submitted second round bids for TalkTalk's consumer unit. So telecoms M&A there. BT reacted on the back of that. So this was quite late yesterday afternoon. They fell as much as about 8% and they closed yesterday 3.5% or so percent lower. This morning, those BT shares are actually ticking higher. A bit of a change in sentiment. So initially there'd been worries over the risk to BT if that deal were to come to fruition. Worries over, you know, revenue risks in terms of their broadband. So most of TalkTalk's lines rely on Openreach, which is owned by BT. So if TalkTalk or that unit of TalkTalk were to be bought by Vodafone 3, you know, would that business move elsewhere, so and impact BT's revenue. This morning, actually, analysts are saying that they don't actually expect, if this were, as I say, if this deal were to happen, they don't expect much initial disruption. So Berenberg are saying that. Bloomberg Intelligence also saying that. So limited near-term threat of TalkTalk kind of diverting revenue away from BT elsewhere. So shares, as I say, slightly higher this morning, a bit more optimistic on that potential M&A. So up about 1% after that slump yesterday.
4: Okay, Louise, thank you for bringing us the latest on those moves, as our breaking news editor, Louise Moon. And for more conversations like this, subscribe to our new Stock Movers reports.
0: Well, just time to check in on the most read stories on the terminal and the latest news out of Iran, still detracting plenty of interest. And on that front, we've had a statement from the foreign ministry spokesman being reported by Iranian news agencies saying they're reviewing their talks with the US in the light of last night's attacks by the US in retaliation for what they say was Tehran downing a military helicopter. More on that story to watch throughout the day. For our London audience, it's Bloomberg Brief with Fonny Quinn up next. And for listeners in the US and elsewhere, Bloomberg Daybreak starts right now. 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
17: News this hour from Town Hall. I'm Jason Walker. It comes as no real surprise, and it sets up a high-stakes matchup in the Maine U.S. Senate race come November. Graham Plattner has easily won the Democratic primary and will be facing the incumbent Republican Susan Collins. Well, the California governor's race finally is all complete.
11: The November race will pit a Democrat promising to cement the Golden State status as a stronghold of liberal policies against a Republican pledging to dramatically reverse course. Democratic nominee Xavier Becerra says he's prepared to take on big challenges, including fights with President Trump. But GOP nominee Steve Hilton says he'll bring much-needed change after more than 15 years of Democratic rule.
17: That is correspondent Andrew Stewart reporting. Now, Hilton, of course, a conservative commentator backed by President Trump. Becerra, a former state attorney general and U.S. health secretary. United States carrying out strikes against Iran.
12: The U.S. military says it has begun strikes against Iran following the crash of a U.S. Army Apache helicopter off the coast of Oman that President Donald Trump blames on the Islamic Republic. The helicopter went down after colliding with an Iranian drone. It wasn't clear whether the collision was intentional, and official statements say only that the crash is under investigation. A drone boat rescued the two Army aviators who were aboard that helicopter. Trump said in a social media post that both service members are safe and uninjured. I'm Lisa Dwyer.
17: Stanley Cup Finals, Carolina skating past Vegas 5-3, tying that series two games apiece. Over in the NBA Finals, the Knicks lead the Spurs 2-1. Game 4 is coming up Wednesday night in New York. More on these stories, townhall.com.
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17: Chinese President Xi Jinping and North Korean leader Kim Jong-un have clearly underscored their commitment to deep cooperation, but an interesting question is whether they've been discussing nuclear weapons. Here's correspondent Ken Morrison.
26: The two-day visit was important for two reasons, one of which was spoken and one of which was left unsaid. The spoken one was the deep and unwavering support that both leaders showed for each other and each other's countries. That was particularly important to China because North Korean leader Kim Jong-un has been building relations with Russia in recent years, and China wanted reaffirmation that it remains North Korea's most important partner. The unspoken one was about North Korea's nuclear weapons development. The communique nor the many state media reports about the visit made any mention of North Korea's nuclear weapons. That was important to Kim Jong-un because he wants his country to be recognized as a nuclear weapons state.
17: Breaking news and analysis, townhall.com. If you bought a home last month, you weren't alone.
27: Used home sales accelerated to their fastest pace since December, a sharp turnaround in demand for the housing market after a lackluster start to the spring home buying season. The National Association of Realtors says existing home sales rose 3.2% in May from the previous month to a seasonally adjusted annual rate of 4.17 million houses. Sales also rose 3.2% compared to May of last year. The latest figures topped what economists were expecting, according to FactSet. Rich Thomason reporting.
17: Food and Drug Administration giving a green light to the first new sunscreen ingredient in the U.S. in more than 25 years. Food and Drug Administration will give Americans access to a skin-protecting chemical long used in Europe. Initially in America, it will be sold as Parcel Shield. More on these stories, townhall.com.
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28: And welcome once again to Investor's Edge. I'm Gary Kaltbaum, your host. Hey, thanks for being with us today. Glad you're here, ladies and gentlemen. Happy that you are listening. It's Tuesday. It's the 9th, June, 2026. And may I state for the record, one of those days. If you are one of those people that bought the Vanguard S&P 20 years ago, you don't need to listen to a word I have to say. I always mention that way on days like today. If you don't want to know crazy, shut it down. This was one of the more wild days I have experienced in a long time. As you know, we tell you what we think. We're very careful about what we say and how we say it. We will never, ever, how do I put this? When it comes to markets, do what they do in Congress. Catching my drift? Today, we got shaken out of indices, rightfully so. When you go with what we did Friday, not so bad. But, man, we got shaken out today on another gargantuan news-driven day in the markets. And I'm just going to go through in a minute what they did, and we'll put like a little emphasis on some of the moves and how, by the way, it is 3:59 in the last 3 minutes, it's swinging all over the map again. And we'll explain. In case you don't know, this is serious talk on everything that affects you. We'll do the markets, the economy, jobs, unemployment, taxes, deficit spending, scams, shams, corruptions, war, and all that crap. And, of course, my Knicks had a bad evening last night. The coach really complained about the refs, rightfully so. They did a horrible job again. They have to do things with technicals again that they were wrong on, and they screwed one team and they did right by the other team. Simple as that. But when all is said and done, you still have to win the game, and there were too many turnovers and just a lot of crap going on. But they lost, and they need to win on Wednesday. They're up 2-1. They still have a away game in the hand. He won two away games, but they lost one home game. I am demoralized. If you don't know what happened after the game, is a bunch of New Yorkers were beating the crap out of a bunch of Spurs fans. And I mean beating the crap out of them. And I hope every one of them's caught. I hope they're arrested. I hope they're indicted. I hope they're tried. And I hope they go to jail if found guilty. That pisses me off like there's no tomorrow. And there's video after video after video after video of this going on. They got one guy doing a curb stomp. You know what that is? A guy's laying on the ground, and he jumps on him with his foot on his head. The good news is the police were right there. Oh, and they took his ass down. I don't know what's the matter with people. So, the Ryder Cup, Americans were... I know exactly what was said to Rory McIlroy at a golf tournament. I don't know what's happening. The good news is it's an exception to the rule, but it shouldn't be anybody. That was the negative of last night, ladies and gentlemen. Besides the Knicks losing. And if you do not get this radio show in your city, we'll post it at GaryK.com. We'll also post it on our X feed. If you don't follow us on X, you should. You just put our name in. If you'd like to email us, just be nice. And be respectful. And don't be a doofus. I get a guy emailing me. You know what? I'm not even going to get into it. Let's move on. What do we mean by news-driven today? Okay. I guess we can start with the Dow, which, by the way, open today at within 5 minutes, was it, let me get the actual Dow, and I'll give you an idea. The Dow was at 51, if I find it, 257. Is that about right? 51,260, right near the open. You got that? 51,260, which is about 400. 260, 39, about 470 points. The Dow. At about, in the 12 o'clock hour, it was 50,214. The Dow dropped over 1,000 points. 1,000. There was a story that, we are going to retaliate against Iran for shooting down one of our helicopters. That was the story. But besides the Dow, whoa. The semiconductors opened up. And at 9:45, the Philadelphia Semiconductor Index was 13,264. That would put it at about up 300, 350. 13,264. Let me 600, about 350. 13,264. At late in the 12 o'clock hour, it was 11,811. Dropped over 1,400 points. And at that time was down about 1,100. A huge drop. And they were smoking the living daylights out of the semiconductors and some of those other areas. The last leg down, I believe, was on that news, but the market was already weak. It was weakening and weakening. And then, of course, we had the president come out, and I guess we're days away from a deal. And they actually put out a... framework of some sort of a deal. And all that. So the Dow that dropped 1,000 points stopped going down. And it went to 52.14. We closed at 58.72, actually up 86. The SOX, the semiconductor index, the vital semiconductor index that was down 1,100. I'm going to get that number right. Yeah. 11, let's call it 11,850. Yeah, it was down over 1,100, finished only down 248. And interesting enough, and I'm not making this up, in the last 3 minutes, went up a good, make it last 5 minutes, 200 points. The close only down 248. Stunning moves. This is today. News driven. The NASDAQ, ready for this? Hit a low of 24,980. Was down 950. Finished only down 250.

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5: This is Seth Leibson for townhall.com. Ronald Reagan used to ask, if no one among us is capable of governing himself, then who among us has the capacity to govern someone else? But to have self-government, we must depend on many things, foremost among them, trust. Over the past decade, credibility in major institutions has plummeted. Given the delays and changing results in the recent California elections, another exhibit. Growing distrust in our elections. Alleging fraud and seeing Spencer Pratt sink to third place after the now second place finisher had previously conceded her loss is said to be paranoid. But here comes the New York Times with a headline. There is, quote, a lack of evidence of any widespread fraud, close quote. The word widespread carries a lot of water in suggesting at least some fraud, no? Voting day needs to be voting day, not month. ID must be required. Ballot harvesting stopped. Mail ballots postmarked. Nothing could undermine our experiment in self-government more than distrust in the legitimacy of our elections. I'm Seth Leibson.
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0: And welcome once again to Investor's Edge. So I just gave you some indices

0: You ready for some leading names and what they did today? Micron early had hit $989, was $854 at the low. 13-14% in a couple of hours. Closed at $935, bounced $80 by the close, to still be down $14 on the day. But a big defense by the close, which has me thinking, oh, they're probably going to gap it up tomorrow. We'll see. SanDisk, right near the open, was $1,803. By the way, we're not making any of this up. By 12:30, everything bottomed around 12:35, right after I sold. SanDisk, which hit 1803, hit 1536 at around 1245, let's call it. Last I looked, that's $267, almost 15%. And actually finished up $4 on the day. And of course, when you get a defense day like this, oh, it's up about $6 in the aftermarket. Not a lot for a $1,600 stock, but those are two of the strongest. But there are others, if you don't mind, just for example. Oh, by the way, we do want to let you know a bunch of stocks did go by the wayside. What do we mean by that? While we're explaining to you how this and that really came back strong, I also have LITE finished down $72 today, for instance. So not everything came back. And whenever you get days like today, you lose names. But leave no doubt, I am less than thrilled that I got shaken today. But as we always do, again, we get back on the horse. What else in that land? How about, I'm just going to pick out a couple. What I do, Micron and SanDisk. And I have no idea what Seagate did, because it did finish down $30, which is a decent drop. But Seagate today was 9.11 at the open, hit 8.01, was down $110 at 12.45, closed at 8.46. Way off the high still, but very good comeback. NVIDIA, now this doesn't move as much, was only down 45 cents. But today, NVIDIA was opened at 211 and at one time was 199 and had broken the 50-day moving average pretty handily and finished only down 45 cents. Of course, that helps the semiconductor index. I just want to see if I can find any others that were really big frickin' movers and came back pretty strong. I'll do a Tower Semiconductor, which did finish down $14, but at the open today was 247 and hit 210. 37. So we're talking about a lot of 15% drops from the open today on a bunch of these semis, because the SOX Semiconductor Index dropped about 10, 11, 12% from the highs today before bouncing pretty damn strong. Now, I will tell you, if we did not get that defense, boy, would I be coming in here telling you some things. But as we always say, outcome is everything. The close is everything, and dang, they defended this on news-driven stuff. Now, whether or not it's true or not on some sort of deal, because, and look, this is not a put-down, I'm just stating fact. This president has talked about a deal is done or a day away 40 times. Is that an exaggeration, you think? I don't think so. Let's say it's 20. Anyway, we hope we get one. We're not thrilled with the president. I don't think he ripped on Israel, but he should shut his mouth on a country defending themselves from terror. But he doesn't care what I think. But that definitely turned the market today. Tomorrow, I have absolutely no freaking clue what happens, except typically when they defend the market like they did, maybe get some upside testing. Now, I sold a couple of percent ago, which is not going to destroy me, but psychologically it pisses one off. But, hey, best of intentions, sometime they go awry. What can I tell you? What else today? Well, crypto was not good, but bounced at the end of the day. I don't even know what else to say. Oh, I do. There's a lot of other news. Apple was down 12, finished only down 10.5. Apple lost, I think, between today and yesterday from the high, like $250 to $300 billion of market cap. What they did was they introduced some AI, artificial intelligence product, and I didn't watch it, but I saw some commentary on it today, and some of the commentary were, oh, it was Bush. You know what Bush means, right? Amateurish. Meaningless. And all that. Anyway, outcome was not great. At all. I don't know what's next. I don't know what their answer is going to be. And by the way, it had to do, I guess, with Siri? Apple yesterday cracked the 21-day, further today. Up next, what else on this day? This is the one and only Investor's Edge.
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5: With SRN News, I'm Jason Weicker. Hong Kong authorities have charged seven people and two companies with offenses, including manslaughter and conspiracy to defraud. That over the massive fire last November. That blaze engulfed seven apartment buildings and killed 168 people. After votes were counted for 7 days, Republican Steve Hilton and Democrat Xavier Becerra will be facing off in California's governor's race in November. And Graham Plattner has won the main Democratic primary for U.S. Senate. He'll be facing Republican Senator Susan Collins in the fall. Afghanistan claims that Pakistan launched new airstrikes targeting the country. 13 people have been killed, 14 wounded. And the U.S. has launched more airstrikes on Iranian military sites. SRN News.
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0: Welcome once again to Investor's Edge. Oh. So I mentioned Apple. I wanted to do a few others that had wild swings. Some of the strongest semiconductor stocks. The NVIDIA CEO. As you know, we're pissed at him. We think he should shush. We don't like somebody talking their book and talking things up. They talked up Marvell as the next trillion-dollar company. And they juiced the stock up big, and the stock had hit like 320. Since it hit 248 today, closed at 266. But we have a problem with these things. Shouldn't be doing that. And then he said to everybody, you should buy Qualcomm. This was a couple of days ago, I believe. Qualcomm was down $12 today to $205. Was down to $196. Again, the market came back. So we got a problem with that. The latest recently was trillions of chips are going to have to be made. So what happened was the equipment makers, the equipment guys, Applied Materials, AMAT, ASML, KLAC, Lam Research, they went into new high ground. But guess what happened today, right? So let me just tell you what they did today. First off, a couple of them are very high priced, and you'll get the hint. ASML today, at the open today, or right at it, was 1831, went down to 1676. What is that, about 150-some-odd points, right? Finished up 28 on the day and is strong. No complaint there. Oh, and by the way, again, in the last minutes, just popped up. KLAC at the open today was 22.62 and went down to 19.95 at 12.45. Last I look was 267 points. It was about 12-13%. Went from 19.95, closed to 21.39. So rallied back up 144. Welcome to my frickin' world. Welcome to my world. And I got emails today, what's causing this? I have no idea. People are saying it's because of SpaceX coming out and people are selling. Well, I got news for you. Retail was up today. Housing was up today. Medicals were up today. Defense stocks were up today. Auto dealers were up today. Pharmaceuticals were up today. Airlines and cruise lines are up today. Consumer staples are up today. Restaurants are up today. I'm making a point, by the way. Some economically sensitive names were up today. Financials were up today. Some of the transports are up today. Well, why didn't they sell that? So I don't buy into that crap. People just sometimes just make something up to give an answer. All we can tell you is that even when the market was getting clipped and the Dow was down 500, definite relative bid in what we call the stuff. And basically, I use this line, worst was first. What have been the worst areas of the market? Well, retail, housing related, defense stocks recently, pharmaceuticals, not Eli Lilly. A lot of the medicals, horror shows, insurance, consumer staples, restaurants, really bad. A lot of the financials, all green today, all green. And if anything, they did some real good heavy lifting in the market today while there were other things going on. Outcome, well, interesting enough, the SOX finished back above the 21-day moving average, which held it about 3 weeks ago and just went a little bit below it on Friday. The NASDAQ went all the way down to almost a 50-day moving average today, which was 24.958. Oh, wow. Is this right? The NASDAQ went to the 50-day moving average within 32 points. That's a big wow. And had that big bounce, of course, because I sold. The NASDAQ 100, stronger than the NASDAQ, hit a low of 28.196, but the 50-day is about 27.681. So a little bit stronger than the NASDAQ itself. What else can I Goldman Sachs very market-oriented. Open today was at 1064 and hit a low of 1,006. A nice little financial company dropped $58 from the high to 1245 and rallied back up 26. I'm being asked, is this healthy or not healthy? I just believe in outcome, and we'll worry about it as we move forward. What do I do now? Oh, I sold the indices. Well, I sold half on Friday, so I averaged that out, so not so bad at a higher price. But, boy, today really. Would I do it again in real time? Yeah. Things were getting in real big frickin' trouble. And semiconductors, which have led up, you don't want to see them lead down. If there was any saving grace all day today, again, the stuff, better. And I can tell you that the housing stocks edged above a low range today. I'll give it that. The regional banks didn't finish great, but trying to move above a little range. And some of them had a decent day. Worst is first. That's the story today. And what we'll do now is we'll look to see, will there be staying power in these worst is first? Because I can tell you airlines not great, but Delta's strong. The cruise lines, there's only a few of them, and three of them stink, but Viking is strong, so I got to look at that. But you just don't know if they have staying power. In retail, I must tell you, you ready for this? Crocs is a new yearly high. I think I may have mentioned it yesterday. I don't know if I did. The numbers are not that great. But Ralph Lauren, that had a nice gap to the upside recently on their earnings, strong day. That's apparel. TJX, that's close to breakout to new high. Of a long range on decent numbers. So I got a couple of retail stocks that are showing up. The problem with retail is if I go look at the other 80 names, they look like crap. So we'll see. But I got to tell you today, whether I sold or not, a harrowing day of movement and news-driven crap. And let's hope the news becomes good going forward. I don't know what the president meant by retaliating, and I don't know if he is going to or not. I don't think he wants to. That Iran is responsible. And now they're talking about a deal. Asked whether U.S. will help rebuild Iran. Trump said, yeah, but we'll get half their oil. I don't know what the hell that means. I don't know. Oh, the U.S. has informed Israel it will attack Iran in the coming hours and pursue a non-limited major move on Iran as retaliation. But the market came back because supposedly a deal. So we're going to attack them, but we're going to get a deal. And somebody writes, despite recent military tensions, the U.S. and Iran have made progress toward a potential nuclear. You know, I remember when Kramer was playing Newman the game of Risk on a train. I think I'm not going to say what I was thinking. Up next, anything else? I'm whipped. I'm whooped. This is the one and only Investor's Edge.

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1: With the Wall Street Business Report, I'm Bill Alexander. Social Security's Retirement Trust Fund is projected to face a funding shortfall in 2032, a year earlier than last year's projections, while Medicare's Hospital Insurance Trust Fund will be unable to pay full benefits in 2033. High energy costs are squeezing grain and soybean growers across the United States Farm Belt as the Iran war chokes fuel supplies through the Strait of Hormuz and pushes diesel prices to record highs in key agricultural states. A strike at a major supplier for General Motors entered its second week, with the United Auto Workers and Dow Corporation still unable to reach a deal. The strike at the actual manufacturer threatens General Motors truck supplies. A new Canadian-built bridge across the Detroit River that President Donald Trump threatened to block will open soon. A ribbon-cutting ceremony for the Gordie Howe International Bridge, jointly owned by Canada and the state of Michigan, is set to take place on Friday. For the Wall Street Business Report, I'm Bill Alexander in Washington.
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0: You ever see that episode of Seinfeld? Newman and Kramer playing Risk on a train, and Kramer, I believe, says to Newman, "I'm dominating, and your Ukraine is weak or something." And a Ukrainian is standing behind them, and is, "I'm Ukrainian," and just smacks the living hell out of the game. One of the great scenes of every scene in Seinfeld is pretty great, if you ask me. A lot of this I'm reporting to you is just so weird. We're going to attack them, but we're negotiating peace. I will let you know under no uncertain terms, if the president hands over billions to them, I will make fun of the president for a couple of minutes for spending years ripping on Obama for Obama handing over some of their assets. What was it, $1.8 billion? If Trump handles over more, I will make fun of him for 2 minutes and then I'll drop it. You know how everybody says he's the greatest deal maker, negotiator? I think he sucks at it. Sorry. But I wish him well. I stand by him. I hope he does great things. I hope every decision is a right one. And I would shake his hand and give him a big hug because he's the president of the United States. By the way, would have done the same with Biden. As much as I tell you that he should have been impeached for what he did on the border. By the way, he should have been. I think that was impeachable. Yeah, we're just going to open up the whole frickin' border, let everybody in. We're going to send them on airplanes at 3 in the morning to all these cities. Tough luck on the cities if it costs them billions of dollars. And yeah, we'll vet, but there's going to be plenty of people we won't be able to vet, and we won't know whether they're bad or not. Never forget that. Probably one of the worst things a president has done in a very long time. And one of the best things a president has done in a very long time is what Trump did closing the border. That's why I'm so upset I can't compliment President Trump more because of all the other things. But again, I'm telling you, I'm not one of those haters. I wish him well. I hope he does great things. I hope everything works out terrific. And back to the markets. I got stopped out of some indices. I know some people that got stopped out of 15 to 20 stocks. I gave up maybe a couple of percent. I know some that gave up 7, 8, 9% on those stocks in 3 hours. I'll consider myself lucky on that, but man, oh man, one of those days. And we don't mind telling you because it makes me work harder. And hopefully better going forward. But as I'm looking at my screen right now, I'm always looking at what's the strongest stocks. And I was watching SanDisk all day because I believe it's still the strongest stock in the market. And I watched it go from 1803 down to 1536. Think about that. It drops $267. In 2 hours and 45 minutes. And I'm watching it and I'm thinking, man, where? And what it did was it dropped down to the other moving average, the stronger one, the 21 day just below it, where it held on Friday. And I'm watching, but the market's just getting trashed. And I'm worried about my indices, and I'm saying screw that. And not only does it rally back up from 1503 to 1646, you know what happens to strong stocks on daylight today? It's up 20 bucks in the aftermarket. Now, guess what? 20 bucks, that's really 2 bucks on a $166 stock, but it's still. Anyway, I already did my scans. I'll do a little bit more afterwards, and, you know, we'll see how it goes. Last night, I had a picture of my father sitting next to me watching the Knick game, and I'm hearing him yell and scream at the refs. That was last night. Have you experienced that? Loved one who passes, you hear them, don't you? I was actually hearing my father. I know exactly what he says when he's mad at the refs and mad at his teams. I'm just sitting there, I'm like, whoa. Have you experienced that? That was last night for me. I was just thinking about that because I'm looking at the picture right now. So do I need to segue back to the markets? Because if the semiconductors have a big day tomorrow, I'll be PO'd. Couple other notes. You were all told you got to buy space stocks because SpaceX is coming out and it's going to be a high valuation. We're letting you know the other space stocks have been crashing. That's a bad word to use, right? But they've been crumbling, just letting you know. There are some ETFs. One's DXYZ, just went from 73 to 34. How about NASA? There's one symbol, NASA, 4270 to 3160. Y'all be careful. How about this BKSY, Black Sky, 53 to 31? Catching my drift? That'll be Friday. I think I got my cue. You'll have a great evening. Drive carefully. When you get home, do like we do, quite simple. Make sure you hug your family and hug your children. They will feel better. You'll feel better. I promise. Stay well. Be well. Thanks for joining. I wish I drank. Good night.
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5: Breaking news this hour from Town Hall. I'm Rich Thomas. Things are heating up again between the U.S. and Iran.
6: Attacks are again shaking the Middle East today. This comes after the United States claimed that Iran smashed a drone into an Apache attack helicopter, causing it to crash off the coast of Oman. Now, this morning, the U.S. military launched strikes across southern Iran. Iranian state media announced that there had been blasts in Keshem Island near Bandar Abbas and other sites in the country near the Strait of Hormuz, the narrow mouth of the Persian Gulf that Iran has maintained a chokehold over for months now, disrupting global energy supplies.
5: Correspondent Jonathan Gambrell says Jordan reports shooting down 5 incoming missiles. Among the results from yesterday's primaries in 4 states in Maine, Graham Flatner is a Democratic nominee for U.S. Senate. He'll face Republican incumbent Susan Collins in the general election. South Carolina, Republican gubernatorial candidate State Attorney General Alan Wilson and Lieutenant Governor Pamela Yvette advanced to a Republican runoff. And it looks like Republican Steve Hilton will face Democrat Javier Becerra in the California governor's race. From Canada, it's the story of the airline pilot who wasn't.
4: Jeffrey Wall operated as an airline captain for more than 900 flights between 2009 and last year. But Deputy Police Chief Nick Milinovich says Wall did not have a license to fly large commercial passenger planes. Wall is accused of using fraudulent documents to pass as a pilot. Air Canada claims safety was not compromised, and Wall was removed once it was learned he was not properly licensed. Police say he made more than $2 million as a pilot. I'm Ed Donahue.
5: On Wall Street, the Dow futures down 360 points. NASDAQ futures off 355. More on these stories. Townhall.com.
7: This is Seth Leibson for Townhall.com. Ronald Reagan used to ask, if no one among us is capable of governing himself, then who among us has the capacity to govern someone else? But to have self-government, we must depend on many things, foremost among them, trust. Over the past decade, credibility in major institutions has plummeted. Given the delays and changing results in the recent California elections, another exhibit, growing distrust in our elections. Alleging fraud and seeing Spencer Pratt sink to third place after the now second place finisher had previously conceded her loss is said to be paranoid. But here comes the New York Times with a headline. There is, quote, a lack of evidence of any widespread fraud, close quote. The word widespread carries a lot of water in suggesting at least some fraud, no? Voting day needs to be voting day, not month. ID must be required. Ballot harvesting stopped. Mail ballots postmarked. Nothing could undermine our experiment in self-government more than distrust in the legitimacy of our elections. I'm Seth Leibson.
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14: Good afternoon, fellow investors, and welcome back to another edition of InvestTalk. This is our Tuesday, June 9th, 2026 edition, and appreciate you all tuning in. And an interesting market once again. I talked about this over the weekend on my YouTube video about how Friday was the potential for an inflection point in markets. And, you know, we go for a lot of time during the year, we go, I want to say boring periods, because always some stuff to talk about, always things to learn. But from a trend perspective, the trend is your friend until it ends. And it's usually boring while the trend is in place. But then it always ends. And that's when the excitement starts in my book. Because then you say, okay, now that is broken. How is the market rotating? Where are the new opportunities? Not only to buy, but also to trim, to sell, to take profits. These are those moments where you wake up and you say, okay, what does my portfolio look like? Where has risk grown? Where are the opportunities I can rotate into? How can I take advantage of these relatively rare moments in markets where the market is shifting underneath your feet and you need to be on balance and aware and assessing the situation so that, you know, you don't fall through the cracks, shall we say. So that's what I'm going to talk about a lot on today's show. which is, what is happening in the equity markets, in the bond markets, in the economy? It's going to impact your portfolio and market movements for, I think, the balance of the year. I think we're at that point where, okay, things are different now. The narratives that drove the market for the past, let's call it since the beginning of the quarter, right? 2+ months, 2.5 months, roughly. The market bottomed in March. That was all about, you know, bottom of March was always controlled pullback, nothing crazy, but all about the impact of the Iran war. The last 2 months have been, Iran war, no big deal. It's all about AI. It's all about these hyperscalers. It's all about memory stocks. It's all about chip stocks. Software's dead, all of that. Guess what? That's behind us. There's a new narrative being pushed in markets. A new narrative that will drive flows. And it all started on Friday. So a lot to unpack for this hour. I'm Justin Klein, and my goal here is to help you become a better investor by answering your finance and investment questions. Whatever's on your mind, don't hesitate to reach out and give me a call at 888-99-CHART. And heads up, our next new wealth webinar is set for Tuesday, June 30th from 12 to 1 p.m. Pacific time. The title is Beyond the Yield, How to Invest for Your Income Needs. You can sign up, as always, over at investtalk.com. In just a bit, I'll talk about today's market performance and run down the show topics for the hour. But as usual, we'll tackle this first caller question now.
15: 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I've been looking at it now. I think it looks good, but looking to see if you guys can give your own opinion. If you guys do think it looks good, if now's a good time to buy. Thanks again, and we'll listen on the show.
14: Looking at Primoris, PRIM is the symbol. This is, let's see, what are we at market cap wise? 6.6 billion. So, kind of a small to mid cap name. What do? They're engaged in the provision of construction, fabrication, maintenance, replacement, and engineering services in the utilities and energy space. Their business has boomed in the era of AI. And they provide a lot of services that help build out these data centers. Symbols PRIM. Earnings this year, supposed to be down 14%, but back up 22% next year. And the issue for me here is relative strength, only 27. So this topped back in, it looks like the earnings in May, early May, May 6th, maybe after hours, May 5th, I don't know. But it fell dramatically from a high over $200 per share at the close on May 5th to a low on May 6th, close around $100. So quite the drop. And what's interesting here is that it rallied a little bit, but never broke into the gap, the high of that sell-off day. And has rolled over once again, down big today, down 14.7% on the day. To me, that speaks very loud. And what I'm seeing is a free cash flow, $164 million, well off its high from $500 million. And it currently has a market cap of $5.6 billion with about $1.5 billion in debt, net debt. And to me, that's the issue, is the cash flow is not good enough. Its profitability is good, but historically its return equity is a bit lower in the low teens. Right now it's in the mid-teens. So it's over-earning a little bit. I generally like the space. I just don't like the valuation you're getting here. I don't like that chart at all. When you get a big move down and then the stock kind of chops sideways for a period of time above support level, and for this one, it's the 100-week moving average, right around $98. This wants to go down again. It wants to take another leg lower. And that's really my problem with it. to me, this wants to go to at least 88. And maybe I would think about it there, but still, I don't love it. This would be, honestly, this probably wouldn't be a buy for me until the mid-60s. That's when I would pick up PRIM, Primoris Services Corp. Now, we had a great show yesterday. We looked into the story about index funds versus active strategies. Are index funds enough in a volatile market? We answered that question. We also answered a listener question on PPG Industries, and it was submitted via the comment section over on the Invest Talk YouTube channel. And if you happen to miss it, go check it out. The best way to get every Invest Talk show is by finding it wherever you get your podcasts. Now, we have a lot of ground to cover over the next 45 minutes or so. Here comes, or time permitting, we'll get to all of it. Our main focus point is about the AI trade. Is it over? The bear case against hyperscaler spending. We're going to dig into that and what this recent trigger is all about. Is this the time that the market starts demanding answers? Usually when momentum fades or turns the other way, they start asking questions. Investors and markets start asking questions when that momentum is no longer in their favor. There just needs to be a catalyst, and we're going to talk about what that catalyst is. And speaking of catalysts, liquidity. We talk about it, how it's so important to the market in the short term. And liquidity can be drawn out of markets by fiscal authorities, by spending less than they were in the previous year. They can be drawn out by monetary authorities, talking about the Fed, Chinese Central Bank, central banks around the world, by tightening policy, raising interest rates, reducing balance sheets, all of that. That's another way that liquidity can be drawn out. Banks can do it by drawing lending down, reducing lending growth. But it also can be drawn out by private companies going public and drawing on the pool of capital in the public markets. And what's happened as of late is that the boring businesses have been sold off. But as I said at the top of the show, is this an inflection point where the boring businesses are finally more attractive than the exciting ones? Okay. So we're going to look at that. We also are going to touch on one more. Oh, central banks. Are they buying as much gold as they were in the past? What are they doing as of April? We also have voice bank questions on oil stocks, as well as Virtuous Emerging Markets Dividend ETF, VEM. And of course, most importantly, will be your questions, or your live calls will be more important. We'll also answer questions from the InvestTalk YouTube channel. But we're going to head to a quick break. Please remember you can call anytime and leave your question on the InvestTalk voice bank. 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Up next, I'll comment on today's market activity.
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14: 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This is a iron ore play with some aluminum copper.
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14: Let's go take a quick look at the market today. It was another

0: yesterday, at least on the S&P. Sorry, where we closed Friday. We closed where we ended up closing on Friday. So erased all the gains that we got on Monday. And so there still is that downside pressure. Yes, we got a bounce, but usually those are the first, you get that first major bounce when you hit support of some kind. And we hit that a little bit, midday. We rallied about halfway up and then closed a bit weaker. So overall, this is what you're looking for when you're saying, is Friday an anomaly or was this the start of a broader trend? Most likely we have 2 of 3 days of a similar type of weakness, really in large cap growth, anything AI related, names like Apple down 3.6%, AMD down 3, Microsoft down 2, Tesla down 3, Palantir down 3, Salesforce down 4, AppLovin down 7.6. So a lot of red in technology in general, but actually broader sectors were fine. The S&P was only down 0.25% on the day. The Dow was actually up 86 points, about 17 basis points there. And you had a lot of red, a lot of green in the finance sector, for example. Blackstone was up 5.3% on the day. Then you go over to healthcare. Names that had been weak, like a Stryker or a Thermo Fisher, Danaher. These are all names that had nice days. Oil was down, so you had the energy names down, but consumer staples were up. Industrials were up. Utilities were up. Really across the board, outside of tech, there was strength. So this is a continuation of that rotation from Friday. Yields were down 4 basis points, so that was overall positive. Dollar index was down 0.1. Gold finished down 1.8%. Silver down 4.9%. Bitcoin down 2.2%. WTI crude down 3.4% on the day. So very interesting follow through. We still need to see it for the balance of the week, but this is a day that tells you that Friday was an inflection point. This is Invest Doc. Our work continues after this break. So give me a call now at 888-99-CHART.
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2: I'm Nicole Murray with Your Money Now. If the Wall Street consensus is correct, the Consumer Price Index is expected to show inflation running at a 4.2% annual rate and an expected 0.5% monthly gain in May. That would mark the first time the CPI has passed 4% since May of 2023 and would be the highest reading since April of that year. Entergy CEO Drew Marsh said on CNBC the rapid build-out of data centers does not have to be a burden for residential communities. Marsh said, quote, data centers really want to be good neighbors. The surge in AI-related power demand has sparked concerns among policymakers and homeowners that residential customers could end up footing the bill for data centers. Japan's SoftBank Group plunged 10% amid a broader decline in tech names and after efforts to secure at least $6 billion through a margin loan backed by its OpenAI stake hit a snag. Bloomberg News reports that the Japanese tech investment giant is exploring alternative funding options, though it may revisit the loan at a later date. Futures are moderately lower.
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4: Hey guys, love the show. Mark from San Diego. Just looking for your long-term and shorter-term outlooks on oil with all the gyrations in the Middle East. I still own various funds as well as individual stocks like Exxon and Chevron and that kind of stuff, oil stocks. And I'm wondering if I should trim now or just sit on it. I'm in no rush to sell them. But they've been up quite a bit in the last couple of years since I bought them. So just your thoughts going long-term, trim, sit on it or add to it. And I listen to you on the show. Thanks. Bye.
5: There's a lot of lessons to me that have come out of this war. Not just politically, that's one lesson I think everyone's probably learning in some way, shape, or form. But it's also about the oil and energy industries and the dynamics in the oil patch. And to me, the big takeaway is the closing of the Strait of Hormuz was something everybody warned about for a long period of time. And frankly, you know, I've been doing this a long time, 25 years, and I heard about it. Never thought it really was a big risk, but it was a big boogeyman that everyone threw out there that if that happens, the oil markets will go crazy. They will go insane, and that would be the end of the world. Well, guess what? We're over 3 months into this. And there are issues. I'm not saying there aren't. And obviously, if it's closed another probably month or two, there'll be even more issues. So it's a problem. But clearly, it's not nearly as big of a problem as everyone made it out to be before it ever happened. Why? Because oil is a global market. And the Middle East has the most oil, but it's not the only place to get oil. And so the lesson here is that if this isn't going to moonshot oil prices to levels that allow the big oil companies to extract oil at huge valuations or huge margins, shall we say, then what is? Then what is? So what I did is I said, you know, if you're going to gain exposure, and I'm talking right now, you know, it's okay to have some exposure right now for a potential super spike, because that's I think a pretty good political bet that this will come to a head to a point where prices do accelerate to the upside and it puts pressure probably on the current U.S. administration to do something to resolve it. Right now, oil is at, you know, $90 a barrel in that range, kind of hanging between 90 and 100. Higher, not great, but not a catastrophe for the world. But what it's telling me is that if you want to invest in this space, I don't really feel great about the big oil names, just E&Ps in general. First off, you have to understand that they're price takers. It means that they just get what the market says they're going to get. There's not much strategy behind that. Yeah, there's hedging and things like that, but overall they're price takers. So I said, what about the rest of the energy world? What about transport stocks, meaning the pipeline companies? And then I went and looked at Chevron, Exxon, and then a Williams company. I looked at the last 10 years. Even the last 15 years, the last 10 years, let's look at Williams Company. Total return, 14.25%. It's one of the largest oil pipeline companies out there. Then you look at Chevron. 9% total return over the last 10 years. Exxon, 7.5. Last 15 years, Exxon, 6.2. Chevron, 6.6. Williams Company, 8.5. So clearly, it makes more sense to own the pipeline companies. Then what about the refiners? The largest one is Valero. What's that return in the last 10 years? 18.5%. Annualized, that's an incredible return. 15 years, 18%. Annualized, just consistent. And they're not building a lot of new refineries. And it's difficult to get new pipelines built. So it's all about scarcity there. And they can, they're the only game in town for the most part, they can extract higher returns. So my lesson here is I want to own those names within the oil patch. Names that have exposure to refining, that have midstream capabilities, meaning moving oil and gas from the wellhead to where it's actually actually used. That's the way I'm starting to look at the oil industry. Now, the next Invest Talk, we'll look into the story. Is the Fed's next move a rate hike? What a strong jobs report means for your portfolio. Friday's stronger than expected jobs report sent stocks tumbling and reigniting fears the Fed may be forced to raise rates rather than cut them. We'll talk about that tomorrow, but for now, I'm Justin Klein. I'm ready to take your calls at 888-99-CHART.
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7: With SRN News, I'm Rich Thomason in Washington. The U.S. has launched airstrikes on Iranian military targets after blaming Tehran for the crash of a U.S. Apache attack helicopter and prompted new Iranian attacks all across the region. Among the results from the primaries yesterday in Maine, Graham Platner, the Democratic nominee for U.S. Senate, will face Republican incumbent Susan Collins. South Carolina, Republican gubernatorial candidate State Attorney General Alan Wilson and Lieutenant Governor Pamela Yvette advance to a runoff. And Republican Steve Hilton will face Democrat Javier Becerra in the California governor's race. From Canada, the story of the pilot who wasn't. Jeffrey Wall allegedly operated as an airline captain on more than 900 Air Canada flights between 2009 and last year. On Wall Street this morning, stock futures are deep in the red. Dow futures down 360 points.
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5: Our main focus point is about the EI trade, and is it over? Is it over? Bull markets don't usually die of old age. They don't. There's usually some sort of catalyst that bursts the narrative. And the catalyst, this time, may be higher interest rates. On Friday, the NASDAQ fell 4%, biggest drop since the tariff turmoil and Liberation Day last April. The semiconductor index, the SOX, dropped 10%, the biggest fall since the pandemic in 2020, and the fourth largest drop since the index was launched in 1994. When you see those type of moves at a high, that is a giant signal. May not be quite red flag, but it's definitely a yellow flag that has a tint of maybe a little orange, right? Because it's heading towards red. All in, $2 trillion was wiped off the value of U.S. equities in one day, and more than half of that was in the chip sector alone. And it wasn't bad news or anything. In fact, you could argue it was too good of news. It was the jobs report. Not only did the jobs come in at 172,000, which was double the consensus expectation, but the previous 2 months were revised up sharply as well. Most people would think it's good news. Strong economy, stronger labor market. That should boost profits. And that's true. But frankly, more people being employed isn't doing anything for the hyperscalers, for AI companies. In fact, you could argue that if companies are hiring more, is AI as impactful as everyone says it is? I think there's a small glimmer of that theme as well. But mainly, it's that interest rates are likely to move higher. I mean, you combine the higher cost of capital with a market that's priced for perfection, well, that's the catalyst for a sell-off. Now, we know over the next 5 years, hyperscalers are going to spend probably over $1 trillion on average each. We talked about the IPO blitz that's coming from SpaceX to Anthropic to OpenAI and to Google. That's underappreciated. Google, it's public, or Alphabet, but they're raising $80 billion as well. And these IPOs are obviously at eye-watering valuations. So the bubble signs are flashing kind of everywhere. If you look, equity strategists at Citi warned that their global bear market checklist was at its frothiest level since the global financial crisis in 08 and getting frothier. They have 18 red flags. The checklist includes things like earnings forecasts, fund flows, valuations, capex, investor sentiment, equity issuance. And currently on a global scale, 10 out of 18 red flags are flashing. And in the United States, 11 and a half of them are flashing. And usually when it's double digits, that's historically when problems arise. Now, also typically when it hits double digits, it accelerates more to the upside. So there could be even more. You could see this is just a, could be just a little tremor. And then we're off to the races once again in the short term. But ultimately, when you have all these signs of over exuberance flashing, it tells you have to be on the lookout for days like Friday for these signals of volatility rising rapidly. Now, bubbles don't tend to burst by a single trigger. But once again, the cost of money is up there with one of the most impactful ones like you saw in 2022. Remember the SPAC craze in 2021, just people putting stupid money behind these stupid acquisitions and these stupid acquisition companies, where 9 out of 10 of them went from $10 down to sub $1 per share, and investors lost gobs of money because it was just stupid decision making, misallocation of capital, just complete nonsense back then. And in many ways, there's a lot of that right now. And you can see that with SpaceX being worth $2 trillion when they're not profitable. And back then, the trigger was, once again, higher interest rates, the Fed getting hawkish, trying to fight inflation. And for most of this year, the Fed was, or the market was expecting the Fed to cut rates 2 or 3 times by year end. But as the Iran war started to kick off inflation again, traders were shifting to neutral and then maybe one rate hike. Now it's almost guaranteed there's one rate hike and maybe 2 or 3 by year end, which would flip everything on its head. It would turn loose financial conditions into either neutral to possibly tight financial conditions by year end. So the simple answer to that is yes, there's a very good chance the AI trade is over. And this is that make or break week. I think if you continue to get weakness and you don't reverse most, if not all of Friday's losses in the short term, that momentum easily could reverse. The gamma positioning in the option market could shift to what we call negative gamma, and that likely means much more downside to come. So keep an eye out for the market this week and how we fall through or not. Let's keep things going and drop in another fresh caller question now.
1: Hey, good evening, guys. Long time listener. Again, thank you for everything that you do. I'm calling with regard to allocation in my 401k. I've recently taken a position over the last 3 months in VEMAX, Victor Echo Max. It represents about 50% of my 401k portfolio. And my question is, with the current state of the market and the probability likely high of interest rate hikes, do you think I should take this opportunity to rebalance my 401k? Or do you think I should stay with the course and stay within VEMAX at about 50% of my current 401k portfolio? Looking forward to the answer. Appreciate everything that you do, guys. Enjoy the rest of your day.
5: All right, VMAX, this is the Vanguard Emerging Market Stock Index. 50%, it's a little high, to be honest with you, of just one fund, especially emerging market funds, even though I like emerging markets. But as the, sorry, I'm just gonna pull this up. As the dollar strengthens a little bit based on what's going on with the Fed rate policy, rate path, that's going to be an issue for emerging markets. I don't know what the rest of your portfolio looks like in your 401k. I don't know what your options are within your 401k. But here's what I would do for everybody if you have a 401k. As I talked about many times so far this hour, which is this looks like a very important market inflection point that could end up being like 2022. My big warning for the past couple of months that, yeah, the AI hype is great and, you know, it's the momentum is, feels good. But we know that these trends end at some point and there is a trigger and the trigger is likely hawkish policy. So everyone out there should be taking this time to reassess their portfolio. What areas of the market are likely to inflect negatively if the Fed does go into a hiking stance? And which ones will inflect positively? And to me, this is a time to be moving into the names, a lot of the names I've sold off really over the past couple of months. I've seen healthcare names that have sold off and I'm going, what is happening here? We have a couple of names in our portfolio and they're down, you know, 15-ish percent or so. Still outperforming the healthcare space, which is saying, okay, we're still doing fine because this is more of a sector-specific issue. But the earnings aren't affected. It's just money flowing out of the quote-unquote safer names, the boring names, and into these hyperscalers. And so if that flips, and you're already seeing it now, I'm seeing so many names that are now rallying that had been relative underperformance, and we've been rebalancing our portfolios. We have a lot of those AI winners, a lot of the kind of nuts and bolts of AI data centers. Those are done extremely well. We've had some of the chip names, a lot of the big ones that have rallied recently. We've been trimming those over the past couple of weeks as well. This is that time. You must rebalance when you see this inflection point. So I would probably trim some of that, mainly because it's 50% of your 401k. That's too much. This is where I say, this is my biggest issue with the 401k world, is leaving up the average person to just invest their money when they don't really know how to properly create that allocation. That's one reason why we manage our client 401ks when we can, and make sure they're aligned appropriately. So yes, this is a time to absolutely rebalance. Now let's pivot over to another voicemail question now.
8: I have about a 10% position in an intermediate term bond funds. I'm retired, and I'm thinking of taking half of this and putting it into a residential REIT, specifically REZ. I'd like to stay away from commercial and retail REITs. What do you think? Is it too late to the party, or go ahead with this move? Thank you. I'll listen for the answer.
5: Well, first off, I like that you're looking to shift out of intermediate term bonds, because if anybody's out there, you have a bond fund of any type, you want it to be short term, talking duration 2 to 3 years max, ideally even shorter than that potentially. But intermediate, usually that's 8 to 10 years, maybe 12 years, somewhere in that range. Too long, too much duration. Okay. So I like your thought process there. Now, rotating into REZ, what you're doing is actually, you're not buying one REIT. This is a REIT fund. Okay. So yes, there are a lot of residential REITs in here, like Invitation Homes, like Avalon Bay, Equity Residential, etc. But you said not in office and industrial REITs, but the reality is you actually have a lot of those. You have Extra Space Storage. You have Ventas. You have Public Storage. A lot of these are industrial and office REITs. So make sure you know what you own. Yes, it says residential and multi-sector real estate ETF. And this goes back to what I always tell people, which is don't rely on the name of the fund just to tell you exactly what's in it. Those names are very short. You're talking 4 or 5 words. And a lot of times sectors or these ETFs it's difficult for them to really summarize exactly what it's invested in. And what they've tried to do is by saying, they say residential. Yes, they led with that, and there's a good amount of those. But then it says multi-sector. That's multi-sector means more than one. And guess what? That also means probably every sector of the REIT patch. And that can be fine. I have no issue with that. That's not what I'm saying. I'm just saying you aren't skirting away from office and industrial REITs here. You're getting plenty of that as well. Now, would I rather own this than an intermediate term bond fund? Yes, I would. But understand it is an ETF. You have an expense ratio of 48 basis points. You're paying that, even though you might not see it. You're definitely paying it. It's a solid fund. It gets 4 out of 5 stars via Morningstar. Pretty good. But understand what you own. It's a multi-sector REIT. You're getting exposure to all of it. Let's tackle another YouTube comment question. Jimmy Gustafson says, what are your thoughts on the mining company K92 Mining? Let me see this. K92. Oh, interesting. Out of Toronto. I've owned it for a while. I think I may be adding some more. It's about 2.5% of my portfolio. I have other mining names besides this, though. I currently have around 20% of my portfolio in raw materials, mostly gold and silver mines, but also copper, one aluminum company, and tungsten as well. All right. Let's see, $3 billion market cap, return on equity 45%, free cash flow is about $100 million. Just looking at different time frames here. Yeah, the profitability was weak, but it's obviously gone up as the price of underlying commodities are good. Good balance sheet, no net debt on its balance sheet. It doesn't pay a dividend, but it's taking that cash flow, and what is it doing? Yeah, it is issuing more shares. I don't like that. I'd rather it not be issuing more shares. This is an interesting one. I mean, I like the broader trends in the stock. I like the profitability. I like the balance sheet. It's hard for me to say that this would be up there with one of my favorites because I currently haven't looked at it. It looks like it's out of Canada. So it's not one that we don't buy Canadian listed names usually. Not that there's anything wrong with that, but it's just not something we do deep research on these type of names. So overall, I like the trends in the chart. I like the profitability. I like the balance sheet. So adding to it, things are going well for you. I wouldn't be mad about it. And 20% of your portfolio in raw materials, I think that's fine as well. This is Invest Talk. I'm Justin Klein, and we are heading into our final break. So get your questions in now at 888-99-CHART.
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9: With the Wall Street Business Report, I'm Bill Alexander. Social Security's Retirement Trust Fund is projected to face a funding shortfall in 2032, a year earlier than last year's projections, while Medicare's Hospital Insurance Trust Fund will be unable to pay full benefits in 2033. High energy costs are squeezing grain and soybean growers across the United States Farm Belt as the Iran war chokes fuel supplies through the Strait of Hormuz and pushes diesel prices to record highs in key agricultural states. A strike at a major supplier for General Motors entered its second week, with the United Auto Workers and Dow Corporation still unable to reach a deal. A strike at the actual manufacturer threatens General Motors truck supplies. A new Canadian-built bridge across the Detroit River that President Donald Trump threatened to block will open soon. A ribbon-cutting ceremony for the Gordie Howe International Bridge, jointly owned by Canada and the state of Michigan, is set to take place on Friday. For the Wall Street Business Report, I'm Bill Alexander in Washington.
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11: I'm Nicole Murray with Your Money Now. Consumer inflation likely increased at its fastest pace in 3 years in May as the Middle East conflict raised prices of energy products. Reuters economists predict that the consumer price index likely increased 4.2% on an annual basis. That would be the largest annual rise in the CPI since April of 2023. The FDA has approved the first new sunscreen ingredient for the U.S. market in more than 25 years. The ingredient, Bimotrizinol, met the FDA's standards for protecting from dangerous ultraviolet rays while causing little irritation or absorption into the skin. The ingredient is safe for adults and children 6 months and older. CrowdStrike says Chinese entities have hacked U.S. tech companies to steal AI. The company said the cyber attacks are part of Beijing's effort to narrow the gap with the U.S. Officials say China's cybersecurity regulator has not immediately responded to a request for comment. Futures are down this morning after military activity in the Middle East. Dow futures down by more than 400 points.
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15: Hello, this is Theodore from Orlando, Florida, and I had a question for the guys. For the next 30 years, I'm an indexer, and would you guys, for one fund fits all, would you choose, as an example, with the Vanguard options, VOO versus VTI? Obviously, VOO is the S&P 500 index, VTI, Total Stock Market Index Fund. And we know there's not a lot of difference, but if I'm putting a lot of money in it, a lot of money, I know over 30 years, there's still going to be at least maybe $100,000 to $200,000 difference because the S&P's done really well. So I just didn't know what you guys think. Which would you choose? Thanks a lot.
5: Well, first I want to caveat my answer with, I actually think indexing is going to do much worse than it has over the past 30, 40 years. If you look at history, indexing goes through phases where it does really well and they do really poorly. So I think we're at the beginning of a time where you're going to be doing much better by adding more diversification to your portfolio, foreign assets, harder assets, et cetera, and moving more mid and small cap as well. So I think we're in that point. Now, if you're just looking at it in a vacuum, if you just want to own VOO, which is the basically S&P 500 or VTI, it's no question. It's VTI. It's 3,500 names versus 500 names. It's far more diversified, a little bit less tech, but and a little bit more kind of everywhere else for the most part. You're just getting better diversity. Now, once again, like you said, caller said it, there's not much difference. S&P is about 35.5% in tech versus VTI is about 33.5%. So 200 basis point difference there. Notable, but not dramatic. You're getting a little more industrials, a little more energy. You're getting a little more financial services and a little more basic materials, things like that. But overall, they're going to have very similar performance. So VTI is definitely the answer, but I would encourage you to broaden your horizons and go beyond just U.S. large cap equities, because history says that other sectors are set, or other asset classes and sub asset classes are set to outperform. Now, speaking of that, let's talk about the IPO market and really liquidity. I've talked about liquidity can shift dramatically based on various reasons. But what are the big reasons that liquidity could shift right now beyond just the Fed? We talked about the Fed, but it's also this IPO schedule. And there is no bigger indication of this than what Alphabet just did, planning to raise $80 billion, $15 billion in convertibles, $25 billion in common stock, and $40 billion of at-the-money sales in Q3. So that's coming up. So it's clear that they are getting ahead. That's what they're doing. They want to get ahead of the music stopping, because they see what's happening with SpaceX, OpenAI, and Anthropic over the next 3 to 6 months. And all that new supply. Excuse me. At the same time. Now, typically, IPOs underperform by 20% on a 3-year time horizon. And it's even more pronounced by 30%. If they don't make money, guess what? A lot of these new IPOs do not make money. And the index providers themselves are so worried about finding the proper liquidity that they are waiving profitability requirements. They're cutting the seasoning window from 90 days to 5. So passive investors, mainly your 401k investors that are vested in target dated funds, they're being forced to buy these. They're buying up the initial IPO pump and then right before the accelerated unlock, which means that insiders will continue to have to be selling more and more as the year goes on and into 2027. This has been happening for 100 plus years. dumping these IPOs on the unsuspecting public. SpaceX is just doing this at scale. And all of this issuance is making it increasingly likelihood that the music will stop playing in the very near future. So this is the time, as I said before, rotating your portfolio, rebalancing your portfolio should be job number one for all of you right now. I'm Justin Klein, reminding you that of KPP Financial's parallel investing. 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
7: Breaking news this hour from Town Hall. I'm Rich Thomason. Four more states have held primaries. Some of the results: South Carolina, Republican gubernatorial candidates, State Attorney General Alan Wilson and Lieutenant Governor Pamela Yvette advanced to a runoff. In Maine, it's Graham Platner, the Democrat nominee for U.S. Senate, to face Republican incumbent Susan Collins. And then there's the California governor's race, a showdown between Republican Steve Hilton and Democrat Javier Becerra.
20: The November race will pit a Democrat promising to cement the Golden State status as a stronghold of liberal policies against a Republican pledging to dramatically reverse course.
7: Correspondent Andrew Stewart. The U.S. has fired on Iranian military targets following the crash earlier this week of an American military helicopter. Iran launched missiles at Bahrain, Kuwait, and Jordan, all of which host U.S. military installations. President Trump continues holding out hope for a peace deal with Iran, and that relatively soon. The verdict is in a murder trial in a Dallas suburb that captured nationwide attention. The attacker and the victim, both teenagers.
21: A Texas jury has found Carmelo Anthony guilty of murder in the fatal stabbing of high school athlete Austin Metcalf. The case stems from a deadly confrontation at a high school track meet where Metcalf, a 17-year-old student athlete, was killed. The verdict brings a closely watched trial to a close after months of public attention and calls for justice from Metcalf's family and supporters.
7: Correspondent Willie Nelson says following the verdict, Anthony was sentenced to 35 years in prison. He'll be eligible for parole after serving 17 years. Stock futures sharply lower this morning. The Dow futures down 329 points. NASDAQ futures off close to 300 points. More on these stories, townhall.com.
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0: Ronald Reagan used to ask, if no one among us is capable of governing himself, then who among us has the capacity to govern someone else? But to have self-government, we must depend on many things, foremost among them, trust. Over the past decade, credibility in major institutions has plummeted. Given the delays and changing results in the recent California elections, another exhibit. Growing distrust in our elections. Alleging fraud and seeing Spencer Pratt sink to third place after the now second place finisher had previously conceded her loss is said to be paranoid. But here comes the New York Times with a headline. There is, quote, a lack of evidence of any widespread fraud, close quote. The word widespread carries a lot of water in suggesting at least some fraud, no? Voting day needs to be voting day, not month. ID must be required. Ballot harvesting stopped. Mail ballots postmarked. Nothing could undermine our experiment in self-government more than distrust in the legitimacy of our elections. I'm Seth Leibson.
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28: Action, the President of the United States. Iran will have to pay price. It's an ongoing story. And as Alexis just said, oil remarkably quiescent here as well. Finally, a three-hour discussion with Andrew Hollenhorst. We're going to squeeze into 10 minutes here on today's inflation report. The elasticity of spending, 4-point-whatever percent, it's different for the poor and the rich. What's that delta? How big a difference is it because of the need for required spending?
29: Absolutely. I mean, this is just crucially important, the difference between the percentage of disposable income that different income groups spend on food and on fuel. And we know that those gasoline prices are higher. When we see the number this morning, economists like myself, Fed officials, are going to be focused on that core number, 2.8% core CPI. That doesn't look too bad, actually. That core CPI typically runs a little bit.
28: Yeah, but Alexis
29: above
28: doesn't
29: TC.
28: Have core at her house.
29: That's my point, Tom. That's my point. Exactly. We don't eat core CPI. We don't drive our cars powered by core CPI, right? It's gasoline. It's actual food. That's what people are experiencing. And that number is going to be above 4%. So that's what people are experiencing.
28: I made a pork tenderloin last night. If I wanted it to be a beef tenderloin, I'd have to take a withdrawal from my 401.
30: Yeah, I know. We did some sausage on the grill last night. Tasty. What are we talking here about the transitory nature of this inflation? How much is it kind of energy and the derivatives of energy because of Iran?
29: When you look at that headline number, that is the gasoline effect that's boosting that up to 4%. And you could see that number come down pretty quickly because we've actually, if you look at where oil prices haven't hit those highs that we were worried about a couple months ago, they're certainly higher. Gasoline prices are higher, but they've come down from those highs. At some point, they're probably going to come down further. So that is, to use a word that we should be very careful using, probably transitory in terms of gasoline. Yep. What we're watching for is, does that trickle through to other core prices? Mm. So you'd expect to see this in airfares. And again, airfares, we haven't seen that much. Yeah. But then are we going to see general price increases for goods? Because you have to transport goods. You have to manufacture goods using energy. We don't think we're going to see a lot of that, but that's the open question.
30: How's that impacting the U.S. consumer these days, do you think? It seems like, I think one of the things we've all learned is don't underestimate this U.S. consumer.
29: Don't ever underestimate the ability of the American consumer to spend. Absolutely. That's what we've seen time and time again through a variety of shocks. We saw it last year with tariffs, with this year with higher oil prices and energy prices. But it goes back to Tom's point is, which consumer are you talking about? Okay. If we look at consumer spending overall, if you do the C plus I plus G plus X GDP accounting, that C looks pretty healthy and has stayed pretty healthy. But if you start to disaggregate that and see who's spending money, this is a tax on consumers, a higher gasoline price, and that right. is affecting lower income spending.
28: You wake with Veronica every day at Citigroup with an unfair advantage. His name is Heath Terry. He's definitive on the broader arc of technology. Do we have technology inflation coming down the pike folded into our trim, our PCE, our CPI?
29: We do, and it shows up in those different metrics differently. And when we look at those measures from Heath Terry, and we were looking at this with him a year ago or more. And
28: you only speak to him once a year?
29: We speak to him very frequently. And every time we speak to him, the number for CapEx investment goes up, and it goes up by hundreds of billions of dollars.
28: How does that fold into CPI?
29: So that all of that money is out there chasing things like computer memory. And so the price of computer memory is going up rapidly. Now, consumers don't spend a lot of money on computer memory, so in the CPI, that gets a pretty low weight. PCE has kind of a strange methodology and ends up getting a higher weight in PCE, so that's part of why we're going to have such a big debate, and I think we'll hear this next week at the Fed meeting, between Fed officials, between economists, what is the right measure of underlying inflation?
30: You mentioned the Fed, Ed. Again, we'll hear from them next week, and if you're Chairman Warsh, your first meeting here, presumably you've got some pressure to lower rates and try to convince your cohorts, but the data just isn't there, is it?
29: Yeah, there's just not a case to be made to cut rates currently. We have payrolls employment that's accelerated, unemployment rate that's moved sideways, and inflation that's above target. So I don't think we're going to see Warsh out there making a case to lower rates at this meeting. I do think we might see him laying the groundwork for the argument he might eventually make to lower rates. And that would partly go back to this. What is the inflation we're seeing? Is it generalized consumer inflation? That's what the Fed should be responding to. Or is it narrow inflation related to AI? And is this just the price of goods that's being bid up now for AI-related infrastructure investment that is ultimately going to be disinflationary once that technology is fully
28: online? Paul, is it too early for Nerd Patrol?
30: Go.
28: Let's go. Andrew Hollenhorst, Nerd Patrol. Ethan Harris, ex-Lehman. He says he's retired, but Ethan's popping a 40-hour work week with a brilliant essay pushing against the supply-side certitude. Kevin Hassett and other supply-side acolytes say it's all there. It's because of innovation, technology. It's a good inflation. Ethan Harris says total baloney. This is a set of stimuli. There's an equilibrium point in labor, and the bottom line is it's not supply side. Discuss the supply side certitude that all of this activity is a good thing.
29: Yeah, I think nobody can have certainty around this because to some extent we're guessing about how this technology is going to increase or not the productive capacity of the U.S. economy. Where will we be a year from now? Where will we be 3 years from now? I think one thing that makes me less concerned about a generalized inflation in the current scenario is that we're seeing this bidding up for things like computer memory. What you're not seeing a bidding up for is for the worker, for labor, for jobs. We would see wage growth picking up if we truly had a overheating boom that was going on in the U.S. economy. We would start to see a tighter labor market and wage growth that's accelerating. We're not seeing those things. That's what I'm watching.
28: Andrew, thank you so much. Andrew Hollenhorst with us at Citigroup, working with Veronica Clark, and just wonderful work. And we'll look for their publication after 8:30 this morning. We say good morning. A set of headlines out here in oil moves. The headline from Bloomberg: oil futures resume gains after the president comments on Iran. Mexican peso, South African rand, they weaken on the president's Iran comments. Let me go over those again. President Trump says Iran will have to pay the price for taking too long. Iran has taken too long to negotiate a deal. And we'll leave it at that. A whole bunch of other headlines as well. Futures deteriorate -70 in the VIX, out of stick and more. 21.52 from a
30: where did that go
28: 17 from? Yeah. Last couple of days of Friday, the recovery.
30: Yep.
28: It's a volatile time, which means it's a good time to speak to Sri Kochagovidian, senior research analysis at Aberdeen. Sri, explain to me the impact of the war on global GDP. It's a question I haven't asked in ages. Are we seeing a global slowdown yet?
1: Well, not in the U.S., at least. It really I think in the coming months, we might start to see more of an impact in terms of inflation and growth. But what we're seeing in the U.S., at least, is a very resilient labor market, for a start. As we've just heard, we've just been talking about the AI investment. That's really boosting GDP growth in the U.S. So we're not seeing a pullback there. If we look across other countries, it's a bit more diverse, and part of it is the cost of living crisis and how that is impacting consumer spending in other countries, such as Japan. There's a bit of a pullback in terms of sentiment. If we look at the UK as well, there's the growth outlook has been a bit lackluster. So not in the US, but in other countries, you know, perhaps.
28: Sri writes these brilliant notes, Paul.
30: Yep.
28: Hike expected June 11th, ECB. BOJ, next move, 25 beep hike. She doesn't mince words.
30: No, she doesn't. So how about our Fed next week there, Sri? I mean, the data just doesn't, I guess if anything, it just says sit on your hands here.
1: Yes, I think as we've just heard, obviously it's Kevin Warsh's first meeting as chair of the FOMC. And he has been speaking in a very dovish tone in some of his late recent speeches. But the data, again, there's nothing there that would suggest a move in either direction at this point. So really, it's a case of watching how the inflation outlook evolves. And that's really underpinned by the evolution of the conflict and when the Strait of Hormuz really reopens. So a lot really hinges on that. So for the now, we actually have the Fed on hold for a meaningful period of time. But once we start to see inflation picking up more meaningfully here, not just in terms of energy prices, but in terms of the spillovers into other areas of inflation, then I think we could start to see some hikes from the Fed. If this conflict continues into the next few months, actually. So it really does depend. But for now, we're quite confident that they will be on hold.
30: Sri, talk to us about the impact of the war in the UK and Europe as it relates to energy. Here in the U.S., you know, we're quote-unquote energy independent. We are a net exporter, all that kind of stuff. How about for our friends in Europe and UK?
1: Yes, there's a little bit more of a sensitivity there in terms of, as you say, the imported energy impact. I think recent data, if we take the UK, for example, there were some technical distortions there, so it's very hard to read into some of the moves that we saw in the April and read. So I think there it's really a case, again, of the longer this continues, the more vulnerability there is in terms of the energy impact. We can think about, as I already pointed out in the note, that we are expecting a hike from the ECB tomorrow. I think in terms of central banks, it's really quite divergent, with a hike from Bank of Japan and ECB, fairly confident there, but the Bank of England and Fed really on hold for now. I think the ECB is closer to neutral, so they have a little bit more room to maneuver in terms of hiking sooner.
28: Sri, I've got to run to breaking news, but thank you. We need to get you on again soon. Sri Kochakovidian with Aberdeen as well. Mr. Golubov is speaking to the Iranian parliament. That, according to their Fars news agency, Mr. Golubov says Iran's defense deterrence capabilities remain intact. As Paul mentioned, oil moves. No other way to put it. I got West Texas 89 handle up $1.25. Brent crude 92.55 up $1. Those are small moves, but abrupt moves, I should say, over the last 5 minutes, as we see headlines, some of the summations coming out on the president's headlines of 10 minutes ago. This is the Associated Press. The president says Iran is taking, quote, too long to negotiate a deal. There's a whole bunch of other Bloomberg headlines as well. We will get to those, probably more up to speed than we are, Paul.
30: Yep.
28: Because he always is.
30: Sure.
28: With our news in New York City, is Michael Barnes.
2: Thank you very much, Tom, Paul, and Alexis. And as you mentioned, Iran and the U.S. have traded barbs with each other, and it's all over the U.S. Apache helicopter that was downed in Iran yesterday. President Trump says it was part of a retaliatory effort against the strikes. And we're going to have more on all this, as you mentioned, throughout the morning. Nevada, South Carolina, and North Dakota hosted primary elections. In Maine's high-stakes U.S. Senate contest, Republican incumbent Susan Collins and Democratic challenger Graham Platner easily won their party's nomination. Platner is fighting to rebuild his credibility after the New York Times reported several of his former girlfriends described what they called unsettling behavior. Platner has strongly denied any violence and spoke to supporters Tuesday night.
3: Every day I wake up and I try to be a

0: prevailed over a crowded field of Democrats to face off against Governor Joe Lombardo, a Republican. In Washington, billionaire Bill Gates is set to appear behind closed doors before the House panel investigating Jeffrey Epstein. And now we're learning that Gates is getting help from the former counsel for the committee. Bloomberg's Amy Morris reports from our nation's capital.
1: The co-founder of Microsoft has reportedly been getting some help from Jake Greenberg, who the New York Times says was spearheading the oversight panel's Epstein inquiry until December. The Gates Foundation, which has launched an external review of Gates' ties with Epstein, told the Financial Times that it regretted having any employees interact with Epstein in any way. Gates has not been charged with anything. He has called his relationship with Epstein a huge mistake and has denied any wrongdoing. In Washington, Amy Morris, Bloomberg Radio.
0: And again, our top story. President Donald Trump said that Iran is taking too long to negotiate a deal and that now they will have to pay the price. We have this all through the morning of what's happening in Iran. Global news 24 hours a day and whenever you want it with Bloomberg News Now. I'm Michael Barr, and this is Bloomberg. Tom, Paul, Alexis. And
2: Michael Barr, thanks so much. Leading our story here, Patrick Sykes out of Istanbul and Omar Tamo out of Dubai. And Paul, the money paragraph for me waking up across America this morning is Iran's Islamic Revolutionary Guard Corps launched missiles on four American targets, including shelters housing F-35 fighter jets and a command center for the U.S. military at El Azraq. Michael Barr does it better than I do. El Azraq Air Base in Jordan, state-run IRIB News said on Wednesday. It's a really terrific summation of what's out there off the Istanbul and Dubai desk.
3: Yeah, it doesn't feel like a ceasefire here. It feels like a little bit more heated there. And I guess the negotiations continue, but it just feels like for the last several months, the two sides are speaking past each other, not talking at each other, not negotiating with each other, just talking past each other. I'm not sure what's getting done here.
2: And for both sides, it seems it's almost action by press release.
3: Yeah.
2: Like beforehand.
3: Or social media posts.
2: Or we're social. Yeah, exactly. This is a lot different than our Ute.
3: Yes, it is. You felt like there were adults in the room. I don't know.
2: You know, we'll have to see on this. And, of course, we're turning with our wonderful Tony Capizio over at the Pentagon, and we'll see what the Secretary of Defense has to say here. But as Michael Barr said, this is something we'll follow through the morning here an hour and 10 minutes away, truly, from a key inflation report and that into the Fed meeting coming up. What you need to know in terms of the markets, the VIX from a 17 up to a much more strenuous 20 level blows through that 21.59 right now on the VIX. That is a bit of stress here. Futures negative 70, Dow futures negative 427.
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7: I'm Nicole Murray with Your Money Now. Wall Street economists are predicting that the Consumer Price Index will say that inflation increased by 4.2% on an annual rate last month. Officials are also expecting a 0.5%.

0: 5% monthly gain in May. That would mark the first time the CPI has passed 4% since May of 2023 and would be the highest reading since April of that year. Treasury yields were unchanged this morning ahead of critical economic data releases, with investors monitoring how the latest inflation print will shape interest rate decisions. The yield on the 10-year Treasury note was flat at 4.5284%. Meta Platform says it will lease an artificial intelligence-enabled data center in India with 168 megawatts of capacity from billionaire Mukesh Ambani's Reliance Industries. The company will build the data center for Meta and deliver them in 2 years with an option to scale. Futures are moderately lower after the U.S. conducted self-defense strikes against Iran. Dow futures down by more than 300 points. That's your money now.
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6: It is 7:24 on Wall Street. I'm Alexis Christophorus from the Bloomberg Interactive Brokers Studio. The sell-off in stock futures is gaining steam this morning as tech stocks look set to continue their decline ahead of this morning's inflation report on consumer prices. Economists expect that report will run hot, and Wall Street is now pricing in multiple rate hikes. The Fed this year possibly beginning as early as September. S&P futures down 0.8% or 64 points. Dow futures now down more than 400 points or 0.8%. NASDAQ futures sliding about 380 points or 1.3%. Meantime, oil prices are pushing higher after President Trump said Iran will have to pay the price for taking too long to make a peace deal. Brent crude at $92.30 a barrel, up about 1%. West Texas Intermediate crude up 1.3% now at just under $90 a barrel. As for some stocks on the move, it looks like Cracker Barrel's turnaround efforts are finally back on track. Shares of Cracker Barrel up more than 8.5%. After reporting a surprise quarterly profit, the restaurant chain also lifted its outlook for the year. Also, Oracle down 3.5% ahead of its earnings report after the closing bell. And a little market trivia for you. On this day in 1997, the Dow Jones Industrial Average closed above 7,500 for the first time. It would cross the 10,000 mark less than 2 years later. I still have my 10,000 cap from the floor of the New York Stock Exchange. And that's your Bloomberg Business Flash, Tom and Paul.
7: Alexis, thank you so much. You go to Surveillance Libero, the crack reporter, Paul Sweeney. Are you the one that pushed Cracker Barrel over the top?
8: Big time. I was down there at Richmond, Virginia a couple weeks ago, had the country boy breakfast with country ham, extra biscuits and gravy.
7: They had their marketing thing, and then they reverted back.
8: They went back.
7: They went back. The room felt
8: exactly
7: that same charm that we
8: exactly. Now the renovated restaurants have done really well. I mean, Michael Halen at Bloomberg Intelligence says the restaurants that they did renovate have done really well, but they need to just be cleaner on the mess.
7: So we can count on you to go into Chez Waff here the next time. Waffle House.
8: Yeah, absolutely.
7: Get it done.
8: Yep, absolutely. No question there.
6: I didn't know Paul was a country boy.
7: Oh, sure. Come on.
8: Sure.
7: You're a Duke. Are you kidding
8: Durham, North Carolina.
7: There's seven Crackle Barrels just circling Durham, North Carolina. Joining us now, Steve Lapley. Really, really, really well-timed conversation. Global head of fixed income iShares at BlackRock. There's Axios has a headline out amid the storm we're in about this AI moment. Are you immune from it? Is like BlackRock fixed income, it's all this madness is just over there? Is that how you feel?
9: Well, in terms of, I mean, we
7: the
9: use
7: day
9: it
7: today.
9: No, we use it a lot. I mean, the issuance obviously is what we look. I mean, there's a wall of issuance, right? And you know, so far the market has been absorbing it just fine. Corporate spreads are still fairly tight, but yeah, it's certainly a topic in the markets. A lot of issuance.
8: I mean, some very, very eye-catching yields here on the two-year, 4.13%.
9: Yep.
8: Talk to us about the flows of funds you're seeing in the BlackRock fixed income ETFs. Does money just come flying in?
9: I feel like a broken record whenever we talk, right?
8: Yep.
9: So last year was a record. The year before was a record. This year, the industry is up 50%. 50%
8: really?
9: In flows from last year. And that's despite...
8: Where's that coming from?
9: So if you look at the composition of flows, at least for us, right, you have Probably we're at about $71 billion year to date. Jeez. Probably half of that is in treasuries. Half of that, at least, is in our very shortest treasury, SGOV, ESGOV. So it's, but, you know, it's hard. You kind of want to draw a conclusion from that. But the next largest flow is the broad treasury fund. So you can't even really say people are all in on duration one way or another. So it's just
8: BlackRock. I mean,
7: what did they buy? Do they buy coupon?
9: I mean,
7: do they buy duration?
9: I think what's happening, you know, and if you look at where we've been on the 10-year, go back 2-3 years, it looks like a sine wave. We've been down at 360. We've been up at 5 or at 4, and a, you know.
8: Yep.
9: So you just keep doing this. I think investors, you know, I wouldn't say that they are not concerned, but they are looking through it, and they're just viewing it as income opportunity.
7: Are they rotating to equity, or is, you know, the basic tone I get is I'm in fixed income, I'm not moving. Starting with Sweeney.
9: I mean, I think
7: the answer is, I mean, they're not like going, do I need to buy SpaceX off my Lapley BlackRock iShares fixed income, right?
9: I think for years people were underallocated to fixed income, and I think now that income is back and yields are where they are, I think people are just really looking at it as a huge opportunity. Yeah, it's going to be volatile, but people are looking through it and continuing to invest. So you see investment grade. Multi-sector treasuries, it's all up in quality, pretty much. Mm. Duration's not, I mean, for the most part, people are leaning more towards the front end or intermediate part of the curve. But yeah, it's all about income.
8: Are your fixed income ETFs, are they passive? Are they active?
9: The majority of assets are index, but I would say active flows have been picking up a lot. So as an example, this year in the industry, you're at around, in the U.S., $260 billion of inflows. Which is huge.
8: Into fixed income.
9: In fixed income ETFs. A hundred of that is actually inactive. So active is around 40% of the flows, but about 25% of the assets. So it's okay. You know, the
7: is
9: flows
7: there,
9: are above. Yeah.
7: Folks, R squared is the linkage of an active portfolio to its index. Is there an R squared study in your world, like in the equity world?
9: Meaning?
7: Active portfolio, is this close to an index? Or well, is far from an index?
9: So there are lots of different styles, right? So, you know, you have the core and core plus funds that, you know, will track like the Bloomberg aggregate. You have something like BINC, right, Rick's fund, which is very income focused and is going to move around a lot relative to a traditional total return fund. But it's very, very income focused. So everything pretty much is sort of flat up a little bit in total return. I mean, we will test that today, but... But I think so far, you know, even with volatility, the bond market is still in positive territory, depending on the sector.
8: I guess we're going to hear from the Fed next week. What are you looking for? I mean, you're BlackRock. You guys have to have an opinion.
9: I mean, I think so. We're going to get a number.
8: Okay.
9: Very important one in a little bit.
8: Yes, we are.
9: And I think that.
7: Does Rick Rieder get a consolation prize? does he get?
8: Don't know work at BlackRock. Is a consolation
9: not that I'm aware
8: prize,
9: of. No comment. Look, I think. This number here an hour. I think that that's going to be important, but it's not everything. I think the labor market itself is interesting. We had this really strong print, but if you look underneath the surface, it's kind of being driven by three things, which is healthcare, local government, and leisure.
7: Yeah.
9: If you strip that out, it's not very even, right? And so I think they're going to have to really think through this.
7: Even if you just go to healthcare alone,
9: yeah,
7: healthcare is driving stark.
9: It. Yeah,
7: it's huge. I got like 4 breaking news things. So I got to go. Steve Lapley, thank you so much for joining us.
9: Thanks for having me.
7: Today, Global had an iShares fixed income at BlackRock. So people are buying short duration. That's just amazing to see. Futures deteriorate here on all this news flow. We were negative 60. We're now negative 81. The VIX is out at a 22 level. So that was 17 to 22 handle just in the last, I'm going to say, 3 days. You see it in oil. I now have a $90 West Texas Intermediate. I've got a $93 Brent, up about $1.55. I have here the president's full tweet 22 minutes ago, maybe. Iran's military is a complete and total mess. Much of it, like their Navy and Air Force, doesn't even exist anymore. They have been completely defeated. Iran is all talk and no action. The bully of the Middle East is all caps dead, and it goes on, exclamation points. I think the fact is, Paul, we lost a helicopter off the shores of Oman in the last 12 hours.
8: The most amazing part of that story for me was they had a drone boat rescue the pilots. I've not seen that before.
7: No, it's all the
8: extraordinary
7: new technology.
8: I mean, it's just amazing how this happens. But the good news is that the pilots are safe. But again, you know, when I see these social media posts, when I see comments coming out of Iran, to me, it's two sides talking past each other. I'm not sure where we're going here. 4 months into this, doesn't seem to be any direction here.
7: And this is the president now is on Fox. I guess he's not on Fox. He was on Fox. The president tells Fox News he's close to ordering a new strike. And we'll continue to give you the headlines across many different sources. We always try for reliable sources as we can, of course. On that, Robert Schiffman reports. We have to remember we have a small IPO coming up here.
8: Exactly.
7: In the next couple of days. And one of the people we lean on, we got to get Robert Schiffman in here. I know he doesn't come into work till 12 noon, but we're going to try to make an effort. His headline today, this is our expert debt analyst of all of technology. Artificial intelligence success relies on cash access, yet the bubble isn't bursting. His microanalysis is just more debt sales.
8: I like what he says here.
7: More sources.
8: Hyperscalers' AI infrastructure build-out is on a multi-trillion-dollar spending path, yet balance sheets can absorb the strain.
7: And you mentioned this yesterday. You said the absolute distinction to 99-2000 is, okay, whatever it is, everybody's got an opinion. Along the way, they continue to monitor revenue.
8: Yeah.
7: Down the income statement and over to free cash flow.
8: They got prodigious earnings, prodigious free cash flow. Now, one of the challenges will be some of these AI names that are not earnings positive, so we think at this point. So we'll have to see how those are received by the marketplace. But SpaceX pricing tomorrow after the close, Tom.
7: Futures negative 80, 1 hour away from a CPI report. The VIX 22.16. Markets lightly deteriorate. It's Bloomberg Surveillance.
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19: With SRN News, I'm Rich Thomason in Washington. Some of the results from yesterday's primaries in Maine, Graham Flatner, the Democrat nominee for U.S. Senate. The California governor's race, that will be a showdown between Republican Steve Hilton and Democrat Javier Becerra. South Carolina, GOP Senator Lindsey Graham has won his primary contest, being congratulated by President Trump. The U.S. has fired on Iranian military targets following the crash of an American military helicopter that was brought down by an Iranian drone earlier this week. Iran, meanwhile, has launched missiles and drones at Bahrain, Kuwait, and Jordan. President Trump is holding out hope for a peace agreement soon with Tehran. On Wall Street this morning, stock futures are deep in the red. The Dow futures are down 441 points, while the Nasdaq futures are off 422. More details, SRN News.
15: With the Wall Street Business Report, I'm Bill Alexander. Social Security's Retirement Trust Fund is projected to face a funding shortfall in 2032, a year earlier than last year's projections, while Medicare's Hospital Insurance Trust Fund will be unable to pay full benefits in 2033. High energy costs are squeezing grain and soybean growers across the United States Farm Belt as the Iran war chokes fuel supplies through the Strait of Hormuz and pushes diesel prices to record highs in key agricultural states. A strike at a major supplier for General Motors entered its second week, with the United Auto Workers and Dow Corporation still unable to reach a deal. The strike at the actual manufacturer threatens General Motors truck supplies. A new Canadian-built bridge across the Detroit River that President Donald Trump threatened to block will open soon. A ribbon-cutting ceremony for the Gordie Howe International Bridge, jointly owned by Canada and the state of Michigan, is set to take place on Friday. For the Wall Street Business Report, I'm Bill Alexander in Washington.
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6: It's coming up on 7:40 on Wall Street. I'm Alexis Christophorus, and this Bloomberg Business Flash is brought to you by IBKR. Will the Fed raise rates by 25 basis points in June 2026? 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Last trading day is June 17th. Investors are turning their attention this morning to the U.S. inflation report out at 8:30 Wall Street time for clues on the Fed's next moves. The Consumer Price Index expected to show the highest inflation reading in more than 3 years, and many on Wall Street are already betting on higher interest rates for longer. We've got S&P futures now up more, or down rather, more than 1% or 84 points. Dow futures sliding more than 516 points or 1%. NASDAQ futures down 1.75% or about 500 points lower. We've got shares of Super Microcomputer plunging 12%. The maker of AI servers announcing plans to raise $7 billion in a series of equity offerings. And Taiwan Semiconductor down about 4%, even though it reported a 30% jump in May sales, reflecting strong AI demand. We've got Brent crude rallying nearly 2% to $93.13 a barrel. West Texas Intermediate crude up better than 2% at $90 a barrel. And yields are higher. The 10-year this morning at 4.54%. The World Cup may be the world's biggest sporting event, but not in the U.S. Despite America hosting matches for the first time in 30 years this week, just 13% of people say they plan to watch, according to a new poll. And that's a Bloomberg Business Flash, Tom and Paul.
7: Yeah, I read every word of that. I think it's very valid. There's like two Americas. There's one that's like, okay, so what? And there's one that's really invested in it.
6: Yeah.
7: That's all there is.
6: We're divided. We're divided on the European football.
7: We're doing audible here across America. We welcome all of you around the world. We welcome you. YouTube, thank you so much. Subscribing to Bloomberg Podcast on YouTube is a way to get it done. There's a gentleman, and it's Bill Murray, and it's Thaler of Chicago, the Nobel laureate. And then there's Jim Bianco, who hang out at Wrigley Field. And as we look to the Knicks and what we're observing in New York, Jim Bianco has lived it. John Lester came to the rescue with Joe Maddon, but it was brutal. 1945, 108 years of losing, losing, losing. And that pressure cooker of 2016 is exactly like MSG tonight, isn't it?
27: Absolutely. When in 2016 with the Cubs, it wasn't a sporting event. It was in a milestone in human history. And the pressure on the team, the pressure on the players was so great. They lost all the home games. They won the World Series by winning the away games. I kind of felt that way watching the game three in Madison Square Garden. That is, it's not just a basketball game. It's a milestone in this city's history.
7: Right.
27: And the pressure on those players is so great. I wonder if they're going to have to do the same as the Cubs and win this on the road.
6: Were you at game three?
27: No, I watched the game 3. I was at the Cubs games 10 years ago.
0: Okay.
7: I mean, what do you think, Alexis? I mean,
0: I have to tell you, I hear what you're saying, and I kind of feel it a little bit myself. I was watching, and it just looked insane. Everybody with their lights on looked like a huge, you know, music concert. The sound was just booming, and you just wonder if that, yeah, maybe they want to throw off the Spurs, but are you throwing off your own guys in the process?
27: Right. You're not disappointing the Spurs. You're only disappointing your home team when you have a situation like that.
7: Montreal Canadiens were exactly the same. The young kids up there, these kids are 20, 22, and the frenzy of the Vatican.
0: Even for veterans, it could be a lot, but let's hope you're wrong. Let's hope you're wrong.
7: Should we continue on this theme or actually talk about inflation? Let's do that. You are the arch call ages ago and lonely with Mohamed Elary, and I'll give him credit, saying inflation will be resilient. What's the quality of our resilient inflation now above 4%?
27: Yeah, we should get it above 4% today. It'll be 63 months that it's been above 2%, the Fed's target. And even core inflation is going to start creeping towards 3%. So it's just not, gasoline. It's more than gasoline. I think that the inflation rate is continuing to be problematic. I also think if you were to break it down and look at the so-called K-shaped economy, it's actually worse at the lower end because they tend to spend more of their income on stuff like food, think beef prices or gasoline prices as a percentage of their income than the higher end. So they're getting a higher inflation rate than even that 4% inflation rate that we're seeing as the average right now. So it's still with us and it's still a problem.
8: Yep. You mentioned 63 months of this inflation. Let's just X out the energy stuff from Iran and stuff like that. What's driving the inflation higher than the 2%? And is 2% even a realistic number these days in this economy?
27: No, I don't think it's a realistic number, but I think what's driving it is the cycle turned in 2020. I think, every time we have a recession, we come out of a recession, the economy changes. And I like to say change. I didn't say dystopian. It's different. This is a post-pandemic economy. Post-pandemic economy is a work-from-home economy that restructured the entire workforce, the office market, and the way we live because we're at home a lot more. It's a deglobalization economy, and unfortunately, that's an economy with more war, because according to the Institute of War, we've got the most war now in 40 years around the world that we're seeing. So all of those things are leading to frictions and higher prices, and that's the state of the world we live in right now.
7: I think one of the realities here, Eric emails in from a child care center in New York. Thank you for that, Eric. And he notes that Piazza and Bianco of Chicago got the inflation call right. I look at the farm. You wake up in Chicago, you look south, you look west. It's a whole different view than looking out at the Hudson River. I got, since COVID, farm production expenses surging 34% as well. Basically, our farm economy is flat on their back because of inflation, right?
27: Yeah, it is struggling. But one of the things that the farmers have going for them is they've got other income. I've got a bunch of friends that are in that business. So they could put up solar panels, they could work with data centers, and they could make income off of a lot of that stuff to kind of keep the farms going. But you're right, if you're looking at purely being a farmer trying to grow corn or wheat or soybeans, being off of it, it's very difficult right now.
8: So this deglobalization, which we all grew up with globalization and the resulting lower prices, now to the extent that there's a deglobalization trend out there, the America First type of thing, is higher inflation the new norm, and does the Fed have to adjust to that?
27: Yes, I do think higher inflation is the new norm, and I like to be clear that I think it's like a 3%, maybe three high threes inflation world, not an 8-10 Zimbabwe inflation world. Okay. So when you say inflation, you don't want to give that. But yeah, the Fed does have to start thinking about it in those terms.
8: Because, but they're not, are they?
27: No, because they think that the neutral rate is still 3%. They come up, they arrive at that by saying that the long-run inflation rate, 2 plus 1 for our star. But if that 2% number is closer to 3, 3.5, then neutral might be right where we're at right now, and that they don't need to be cutting rates anymore.
8: Do they need to be raising rates? I mean, I'm looking at the warp function, kind of suggesting maybe a little bit.
27: Oh, it's not even just a little bit. It's 100% chance that they're going to raise rates by the end of the year. I think, no, they shouldn't be raising rates maybe at next week's meeting. They don't have to be that urgent. But I think that as the market starts to move forward, if we're going to be in a higher inflation world, I'll quote Bob Michael. He has a great line that I attribute to him. that as a bond investor, I can stop panicking when the Fed starts panicking. So if the Fed doesn't feel the need to panic at 4% inflation, then maybe bond investors should start panicking and leave. So maybe they should consider raising rates or at least talking a little bit more hawkish to calm bond investors.
7: So then discuss the ambiguity of a level or Bianco-like higher rate regime on the equity market.
27: You know, I don't think it's a problem. I think what the president has done is a very good job of telling everybody, think of interest rates like a real estate guy, right? Lower is always better for whatever reason, and higher is always bad for whatever reason. But that's not the way rates should work. They should approximate a – they're a little more nuanced – a fair value. If the economy's stronger, if the inflation's moving up, they should creep higher. And that's what they've been doing.
8: Yep.
27: And as long as they do that, I don't think it should be a problem for the equity market. But no, the equity market thinks of it like a real estate person. Oh, they went up, it's bad. And
7: so
27: that's kind of the way they think of it.
7: I got to run here. But in 30 seconds, is Bianco looking for a modest move higher in rates? Or are you with Orszag and Posen that we could see a real jump condition?
27: I'm looking for a modest move higher in rates. The jump condition would occur if I think, A, the Fed seems to be dismissive about inflation,
7: right,
27: or B, the story today that's got the market down.
7: Okay.
27: If we do get something that produces a massive jump in crude oil prices, that could give you a jump condition.
7: Alexis emails in from the other side of the studio. Knicks or Spurs?
27: I'm going to go with the Knicks in seven.
7: Just because
0: you're killing me.
7: Seven.
0: Jeez. All right.
27: Spurs are a good team.
7: I've heard that. He's just, you know.
0: I don't want to hear that, but yeah, I do hear you, though.
7: Go away. Jim Bianco, thank you so much. In our studios from Chicago, greatly appreciated today. He's been just fabulous on this higher inflation regime that we've seen. Futures at negative 80. Dow futures negative 473. The VIX continues to deteriorate. 22.25, 2.38 figure on the VIX. Brent, $93 per barrel.
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11: I'm Nicole Murray with Your Money Now. General Motors is expanding efforts to capitalize on the growth of energy storage and data centers, as well as the development of next-generation sodium-ion batteries. The company also announced additional support for its EV owners to help them combat higher energy costs. The actions are meant to address concerns about rising energy costs amid an AI boom that many expect will mean a big data center build-out. Supermicrocomputer shares sank 9% after the computer server maker announced $7 billion in equity related financing deals to help cover the cost of hardware component purchases. The company said it's planning $5 billion in underwritten stock offerings and another $2 billion at the market offering. Kalshi said it will roll out measures such as requirement for traders to provide employment details, as well as offering whistleblower services. The platform said it's making these changes effective immediately after an advisory committee called for stronger measures to clamp down on possible insider trading. Futures are sharply lower. That's Your Money Now.
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7: She's just small. She's not concentrating.
8: No.
7: What are they, I think 2 p.m. She's inside the blocks that they're cutting off.
8: And she's
7: what's your story to get
8: times.
7: Inside the gauntlet of police? I mean, you have a...
0: Well, you've been you calling me Mrs. Brunson, so I just say I'm a relative of Jalen Brunson, and they let
7: you in right away.
0: That's what happens.
7: Yeah. Mrs. King's walking around the house going, my Jalen.
0: Exactly.
7: What do you got in the newspapers?
0: You'll be surprised to know I don't have any Knicks in the newspapers
8: today.
0: We'll see if I do tomorrow. You'll just have to tune in. But I want to start with the New York Times article, Are Smartphones to Blame for Declining Birth Rates? So there are two new studies, the first of their kind, that say, hey, look, it's no coincidence that birth rates in many parts of the world began to fall the same year Apple rolled out the iPhone, which, by the way, was back in 2007.
8: Really?
0: So the research suggests young people began to socialize more on their phones, less in person, and consequently, they had less sex. And they were not becoming pregnant. Researchers also say the emergence of smartphones may make it easier for young people to get better information on how to avoid pregnancy.
8: Okay.
0: And there's another study that found fertility rates for teenagers declined fastest in U.S. counties with more high-speed access. So apparently it's not just having access. You have to have high-speed access.
8: Right.
0: Experts say the studies on smartphones and birth rates are persuasive, but they still say they are, quote, speculative. But it is an interesting coincidence.
8: All right.
7: I blush. Next.
0: All right. Wall Street Journal has a report about Social Security. Unfortunately, there's never good news when it comes to Social Security. Now expect a shortfall earlier than expected in late 2032. That's about 3 months earlier than they first projected. So unless Congress takes a move, the depletion of reserves are going to trigger a 22% reduction in benefits by late 2032.
7: I was going to announce at 10 a.m. I'll announce it right now. Bloomberg Money, this Friday, Jack Lew will join us.
0: Oh, fabulous.
7: There's no one alive more knowledgeable about... Paul,
8: I'm assuming it's not going to be there. That's my budget.
7: Does Scarlett Fu get a Social Security check?
8: Yes, that's
7: seriously.
8: A great question.
0: That's the question. That's and I know
8: question.
0: My kids are like, we're not, so why are we paying in?
7: Jack Lew, Bloomberg Money, Friday, 12 noon.
8: There you go.
7: Next.
8: Boom.
0: Love it. Okay, last one. A lot of papers had this, ESPN, New York Times, a lot of them. To be a fly on the wall for Pope Leo meeting privately with Bad Bunny and his family Monday night in Madrid. Both are in Spain. But for very different reasons. Pope Leo, this is his first trip as pontiff to Spain. He's been packing in the stadiums for prayer vigils and masses. Bad Bunny, of course, on his global music tour. Actually, Saturday night, the Pope had a huge gathering right opposite Bad Bunny's concert in Madrid. There were no photos of this. I checked. There's no video of the two gentlemen meeting. But when you think about it, there are some similarities. They both draw huge crowds. They both often wear white. But that's about where it ends, because okay. Bad Bunny's lyrics in his songs, they often reference casual encounters with women. While Saturday night, the Pope talked about marriage as a vocation. He told young people, don't be afraid to get out there, marry, and start a family. And I love this one. Some taking to social media to talk about this. They suggest Bad Bunny will now need to change his name to Good Bunny after meeting with Pope Leo
7: XIV. Can I add to your breaking news?
0: Please do.
7: I'm looking at StubHub right now. World Cup tickets. Afterthought has to go, or she's going to have a coronary. There's a blue box across many games. New tickets added. This has been percolating.
0: How much can we get them
7: There's
0: for?
7: There's a gazillion unsold tickets to selected games.
8: For the World Cup.
0: Oh, they always hold back. Yeah.
7: And there's been a whole thing in the last couple days, and now you see it on something as prosaic as StubHub.
8: I don't even know how you get there.
0: Last I checked, like, you know, not great seats. Do I call them nosebleeds? Like $11,000. I don't know.
7: Yeah.
8: Okay.
7: I look at some of the seats. I don't think you can see the ball. I mean, you know, to be honest, I mean, I don't.
0: Maybe you could be in the arena and still watch it on your phone so you could see it better.
8: There you go.
7: Alexis Christophers, thank you so much. Newspapers, in 31 minutes, we do have an incredibly important CPI report. Alexis will work that out for you precisely at 8:30. Futures -70. Good morning.

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2: Breaking news this hour from Town Hall. I'm Rich Thomason. He's a Republican who hopes to follow in the footsteps of Arnold Schwarzenegger and Ronald Reagan, among others.
3: Californians will have a real choice for change in November.
4: Republican Steve Hilton will face Democrat Javier Becerra in the race for California governor this November. A former Fox News commentator backed by President Trump, Hilton frames voters' choice this way.
3: Whether they want to keep going with the policies that have brought us the highest poverty rate, the highest unemployment rate, the highest cost of living in the country, whether they want more of that with Javier Becerra, or whether they want to go in a new direction.
4: Becerra has served as California's Attorney General and U.S. Health Secretary.
5: I believe that we must protect inclusion everywhere we can.
4: I'm Ben Thomas.
2: In Maine, Graham Platner is a Democratic nominee for U.S. Senate. South Carolina Republican U.S. Senator Lindsey Graham has won his primary race. First, the Senate, now House Republicans, passing a $70 billion funding package for ICE and Border Patrol operations. House GOP leader Steve Scalise.
6: This is a piece that Democrats have said they don't want to fund because they want open borders. They have made it crystal clear, the Democrat Party in Washington, that they want to go back to open borders, and we're not going to do that. We need to fully fund this department, especially at a time of heightened security threats.
2: And the funding bill now heads to President Trump for his signature. Iranian military targets have been blasted by American fighter jets, retaliation for the downing of a U.S. Army Apache helicopter by an Iranian drone earlier this week. President Trump says Iran is taking too long to negotiate a deal, adding that now they will have to pay the price. On Wall Street this morning, the Dow futures are down 433 points, loss of almost 1%. The Nasdaq futures off 438 points. More on these stories, townhall.com.
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18: This is America in the Morning from Westwood One. Good morning, I'm John Trout. It's Wednesday, June 10th, 2026. Here's what's coming up on America in the Morning.
19: The U.S. military is giving details after their helicopter went down near the Strait of Hormuz. Sagar Magani, Washington.
20: Maine candidate Graham Plattner wins his primary convincingly as elections are held in South Carolina, Nevada, and North Dakota as well. I'm John Stolness, Washington.
21: A verdict handed down in the murder trial of a teenager accused of killing another teen at a Texas high school track meet. I'm Clayton Neville.
22: It took a nearly united front for Republicans to pass a bill that would fund immigration and border enforcement agencies for the next 3 years. Jennifer King, Washington.
23: Social Security's Retirement Trust Fund is projected to face funding shortfall in 2032. I'm Lisa Dwyer.
24: Stadium workers near Los Angeles say they've reached a tentative contract deal, averting a strike. I'm Ed Donahue.
18: All ahead on America in the Morning. It's 7 after. The fragile ceasefire between the United States and Iran took a dark turn after Iran shot down a U.S. Apache attack helicopter near the Strait of Hormuz. And in retaliation, the United States, in what CENTCOM described as a proportional response, targeted Iranian air defense and radar sites near the vital shipping waterway. Although President Trump at first downplayed the helicopter shoot down Tuesday morning, the Wall Street Journal reports that Defense Secretary Pete Hegseth and Chairman of the Joint Chiefs of Staff, General Dan Kane, recommended military action during an afternoon briefing, which led to the U.S. strikes Tuesday evening on the orders of the president. Iran's foreign minister said his nation will not allow any attack or threat to go unanswered. Washington correspondent Sagar Magani reports there are new details about how the military rescued two Army aviators from their downed helicopter.
25: There's a report that an Army helicopter went down in the strait. Can you give us an update on that? Are the soldiers okay?
26: The pilots are fine, yeah.
25: And what?
26: Nobody injured. The pilots are fine.
19: Hours after President Trump spoke, U.S. Central Command said a Navy drone boat found and rescued the aviators, who had spent about 2 hours in the water. The crash came with the Middle East reeling after Israel and Iran exchanged fire. The president still optimistic about reaching an agreement with Iran.
26: We're very close to having a very, very good, strong, powerful deal.
19: Something he's repeatedly said.
27: The president got into this without a strategic goal or a plan or a timeline, and now he finds himself backed into a corner.
19: Arizona Democrat Mark Kelly says the president got into the Iran mess without a strategic plan.
26: If we do the bombing, you know, a lot of people are going to be killed. Who wants to do that? I don't. And we'll have a signed document that's actually stronger than doing the bombing.
19: Sagar Magani, Washington.
18: Voters in four states cast their ballots Tuesday, with one of the most closely watched races for a Senate seat in Maine. John Stolness has the latest.
20: Showing no signs of being slowed by controversies surrounding his campaign in recent weeks, Democratic senatorial candidate Graham Platner easily won his primary. Platner has faced accusations of disturbing behavior from former girlfriends, sending sexual messages to women outside his marriage, and for a tattoo he got as a Marine that was an homage to Nazi soldiers.
0: Redemption is not just some simple or easy destination. It's a journey. I've made mistakes in my life, mistakes that I regret, that I live with, and that I continue to learn from. And I'm still far from perfect. But every day I wake up and I try to be a little bit better and a little bit kinder than I was the day before. And if you give me the chance, I will be a senator for the people who cannot afford to buy a senator.
20: Although Governor Janet Mills' name remained on the ballot, she withdrew from the race in April. But some analysts believe voters could protest against Platner by voting for her. Platner secured more than 70% of the Democratic vote. He'll go up against Republican Susan Collins in November. The Democratic National Committee congratulated Platner for his victory. They're hoping it's one of four seats they can flip to regain control of the Senate next year. In South Carolina, Trump-endorsed Lieutenant Governor Pamela Evett advanced to a runoff in the race for governor.
2: I will never back down to the woke mob. Over these next 2 weeks, we're going to highlight a very clear contrast between myself and a career politician, Alan Wilson.
20: She'll go up against the state's attorney general, Alan Wilson, in a runoff that takes place in just 2 weeks. Republican Senator Lindsey Graham avoided a runoff in his primary by securing a majority of the vote.
3: Mr. President, when you endorsed me early on, it changed everything. You're the gold standard in the Republican world, the most consequential endorsement, I think, in the history of politics. And when you spoke, the people of South Carolina listened.
20: He'll face Democrat Annie Andrews in the general election. And in Nevada, Aaron Ford has won the Democratic primary for governor. He'll face Governor Joe Lombardo in November. Polls indicate control of the state house there is a toss-up. John Stolness, Washington.
4: It's 12 after. House Republicans pass immigration reform. Will President Trump sign the measure? When America in the Morning returns after these messages.
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0: We're back. This is America in the Morning. Areas of the nation susceptible to wildfire. Top weather headlines. Here's AccuWeather.com meteorologist LaTroy Thornton.
1: Prime fire conditions remain in place for much of the Southwest, including the Four Corners region, just about all of Wyoming, and all but western Nevada. A heightened fire risk extends into some of the California deserts as well, with dry vegetation, low humidity levels, and rather gusty wind all contributing to this continued risk. Away from that zone, temperatures in the Pacific Northwest continue to settle 5 to 10 degrees below historical averages for today. That means plenty of highs only reaching the 60s, with overnight lows again dropping into the 30s and 40s. These temperatures will help to support the risk for some snow flurries over the high ground of western Montana, some rain showers otherwise, as the thunder risk looks to be higher over the eastern half of that state. Showers and storms will be more likely over much of the Dakotas, with the risk for severe weather developing just to the east of the Dakotas into much of Minnesota, across Michigan, and as far east as western New York and far northwestern Pennsylvania, also extending through northern portions of Ohio, Indiana, Illinois, and Missouri, much of the eastern half of Kansas, and nearly all of Iowa, where storms may bring strong wind gusts, hail, and some tornadoes. Today also brings the start of an active period in parts of the Mid-Atlantic and Northeast, with the first of 3 days of severe weather this afternoon and continuing into the evening from parts of northern New York southward, near and along the I-81 corridor into western Virginia, also reaching parts of I-95 from Virginia through the nation's capital. In this area, storms may be gusty with wind gusts of 50 to 60 miles per hour, but there could be at least a spotty afternoon thunderstorm from the Carolinas southward through Florida and across the Gulf Coast. In Meridian, Mississippi, today brings some sun and a spotty afternoon thunderstorm, high 94. For Walla Walla, Washington, expect sun, a breeze, and a high of 69 later today. I'm AccuWeather.com meteorologist Troy Thornton.
0: 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A Texas teenager who stabbed another teen to death at a high school track meet last year learned his fate after the jury deliberated for just a few hours. Correspondent Clayton Neville reports from Texas that emotions erupted outside the court following the verdict.
2: No one escapes the judgment of God.
3: A call for peace from some outside the Collin County Courthouse after teenager Carmelo Anthony was found guilty of murder in the stabbing that killed 17-year-old Austin Metcalf at a district track meet in Frisco last year. Anthony is black and Metcalf white. The temperature in the community boiled over when the verdict came down. Metcalf and Anthony supporters clashed with a heavy police presence nearby. Civil rights advocate Selena Charles.
4: They sent us a message today to let us know that the system does not work for black people.
3: Witnesses testified that Metcalf told Anthony to leave the tent that he was under at the track meet because it wasn't his school's. According to the testimony, Anthony said, "You'll have to move." Metcalf pushed him, and Anthony reached into his backpack, grabbed a knife, and stabbed Metcalf. It took the jury just a few hours to come down with the guilty verdict, which some North Texans support.
5: I don't think the young man needs to go to prison for the rest of his life, but he does need to be held accountable.
3: In Collin County, I'm Clayton Neville.
0: On the thinnest of votes along party lines, Republicans in the House ended a months-long standoff over funding for immigration reform. Correspondent Jennifer King reports that bill now heads to President Trump's desk.
6: The yeas are 214. The nays are 212. The bill is passed.
7: It took a nearly united front for Republicans to pass a bill that would fund immigration and border enforcement agencies for the next 3 years. House Speaker Mike Johnson.
8: The House.

0: without any guardrails, any oversight, or any accountability.
1: Jennifer King, Washington.
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2: 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It's 20 after. This is America in the Morning. IPOs, the spring housing market, and inflation all part of your Wednesday business report with CNBC's Jessica Ettinger.
12: Wall Street opens this morning after a whipsaw day for stocks yesterday. The major averages were up, then they plunged. The day ended mixed. The Dow was up 80 points. The Nasdaq was down 250. President Trump stoking fears on Wall Street of Iran war escalation, saying the U.S. must respond to Iran shooting down an American helicopter.
13: The damage control protocol was engaged. For a while, it did look like it might get disorderly to the downside. In best case scenario, it's just a rotation. But, you know, the VIX is still at 20. It's telling you that maybe some of this forced selling and the unwind is not totally complete.
12: CNBC's Mike Santoli. Here's the Carson Group's Ryan Dietrich on CNBC.
14: I know we all talk about the IPOs and tech, and I get it because they've been the hottest area for sure. But let's just remember, keep a diversified portfolio, stay overweight equities in an inflationary growth environment. That's how you're going to benefit, and that's what we've been saying all year.
12: Investors are waiting for a fresh read on inflation this morning. The May CPI Consumer Price Index report out at 8:30 Eastern. The forecast is for inflation to hit 0.2%. That would be the highest in 3 years. It turned higher with the tariffs added last year and escalated as the war pushed up oil and gas prices. U.S. crude oil, meantime, was back under $90 a barrel yesterday, as the energy secretary said more tankers are quietly moving through the Strait of Hormuz in the Middle East, despite the war with Iran and a U.S. blockade. Oil is still up 30% since the start of war.
15: I think the biggest risk remains geopolitics, okay? And the tape doesn't say that today. But again, if we're talking about triple-digit oil, and we're not, and oil is back today to a level that we think is tolerable for the market, but if that narrative changes between now and call it Labor Day, that will be a bigger risk to the economy and to the markets as a whole.
12: Evercore ISI's Julian Emmanuel on CNBC. Existing home sales surged last month, a surprise, up 3.2%, the highest level since December in a sluggish spring housing market. Prices hit an all-time high for May.
16: The median price of an existing home sold in May, 400.

0: $129,300, up 1.3% from May of last year, and that is another record high price for May. Now, we did see a nice jump in first-time buyers, 35% of sales, up from 33% in April and just 30% a year ago. And that's the highest first-time buyer share since June of 2020.
1: CNBC's Diana Olick. Today's average rate on a 30-year fixed home loan, according to Mortgage News Daily, is just under 6.7%. On today's watch list, earnings are coming from Oracle and from Chewy.
2: CNBC's Jessica Ettinger. It's 24 after. What's happening to your money? A look at the dwindling coffers of Social Security when America in the Morning continues after these messages.
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0: It's 26 after. Welcome back. This is America in the Morning. Social Security may not be as secure as you might think. Lisa Dwyer reports the Social Security Retirement Trust Fund is expected to run dry faster than expected.
1: Social Security's Retirement Trust Fund is projected to face a funding shortfall in 2032, a year earlier than previously expected. Starting in 2033, Medicare's Hospital Insurance Trust Fund will still be unable to pay full benefits. Rising health care costs and government spending have contributed to a projected depletion date that is less than 10 years from now. Social Security's combined trust funds, which cover old age and disability recipients, will be unable to pay full benefits beginning in 2034. I'm Lisa Dwyer.
0: A workers' strike at a stadium scheduled to host World Cup matches in the coming days appears to have been averted. Correspondent Ed Donahue reports.
2: Stadium workers near Los Angeles say they've reached a tentative contract deal, averting a strike ahead of the U.S. men's soccer team's opening World Cup match Friday. Kurt Peterson is co-president of Unite Here, Local 11.
3: We won massive raises. Most workers will earn more than $40 an hour, and many will earn substantially more. Tip workers will see their pay increase by at least 30%.
2: Peterson says workers retain the right to strike in case of an immigration raid at work.
3: The reality is that immigrant workers across Los Angeles are living in fear. Families are being separated. Workers are being kidnapped off the streets of Los Angeles. These workers behind me made a decision. They said an injury to one is an injury to all.
2: 8 World Cup matches are scheduled at SoFi Stadium. I'm Ed Donahue.
0: America in the Morning for Wednesday, June 10th, 2026, is produced by Jeff McKay and Tom Cusick. I'm John Trout. This is Westwood One.
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6: I'm Nicole Murray with Your Money Now. Consumer inflation likely increased at its fastest pace in 3 years in May as the Middle East conflict raised prices of energy products. Reuters economists predict that the consumer price index likely increased by 4.2% on an annual basis. They also expect to have a 0.5% increase on a monthly basis. Anthropic announced Cloud Fable 5, a Mythos class model that will be available to its enterprise customers and paid subscribers. The company unveiled Mythos in April and has limited the rollout because of its advanced cybersecurity capabilities. The Mortgage Bankers Association reports that the average contract interest rate for 30-year mortgages increased last week to 6.6% from 6.57%. Applications to refinance a home loan rose 15% for the week. Futures are down this morning after President Trump said Iran is taking too long to negotiate. Both Dow and NASDAQ futures are down by more than 400 points. That's Your Money Now.
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8: With SRN News, I'm Rich Thomason in Washington. He is a Republican hoping to follow in the footsteps of Arnold Schwarzenegger and Ronald Reagan, among others. Steve Hilton will face Democrat Javier Becerra in the California governor's race. In Maine, Graham Platner is a Democrat nominee for U.S. Senate. South Carolina Republican U.S. Senator Lindsey Graham has won his primary contest. Voters in 4 states cast ballots in this latest round of primaries. First, the Senate, now House Republicans, have approved a $70 billion funding package for ICE and Border Patrol operations. That funding bill now goes to President Trump for his signature. Iranian military targets have been blasted by American fighter jets. Retaliation for the downing of a U.S. Army Apache helicopter by an Iranian drone earlier in the week. On Wall Street, Dow futures down 423 points. NASDAQ futures off 426. More details, srnnews.com.
9: I'm Charles Payne, and this is the Fox Business Report.
10: Technology shares are losing more ground. Stocks closed mostly lower Tuesday, though the Dow nudged higher. Wall Street reacts today to the Consumer Price Index for May. Oil prices are little changed following renewed tensions in the Iran conflict. Brent crude at $90 a barrel, West Texas Intermediate at $87. Shares of Casey's General Store up 9.5%. The convenience store chain reported higher profit and revenue for the recent quarter. It was helped by strong pizza sales, whole pizzas, as well as appetizers and sides and non-alcoholic beverages. Casey's, based in Iowa, expects to open at least 120 stores this year through mergers, acquisitions, and new store construction. It's also buying back its stock. That's your Fox Business Report. I'm Ginny Cosolda, invested in you.
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0: This is America in the Morning from Westwood One. Coming up this half hour.
13: A verdict handed down in the murder trial of a teenager accused of killing another teen at a Texas high school track meet. I'm Clayton Neville.
14: A federal judge has permanently blocked Alabama from executing an inmate with nitrogen gas. I'm Lisa Dwyer.
15: It may be time to check your checkpoint router. I'm the new old tech guy, Chuck Palm.
0: Steve Hilton gets enough votes to be on the ballot for California governor. Cuba claims they aren't a U.S. threat. The late Rob Reiner's son looks for cash, and NASA names the next crew of the Artemis.
16: CBS boss Barry Weiss is set to have more power after the Warner Brothers merger. I'm Kevin Carr.
0: Back after these messages.
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0: America in the Morning continues. There's some rough weather in store, potentially, for some today. Here's AccuWeather.com meteorologist LaTroy Thornton with the outlook.
24: The highest risk for severe weather today looks to be confined to the eastern half of the nation, where two separate disturbances bring two separate areas where thunderstorms may turn especially dangerous this afternoon and into tonight. In the easternmost zone, storms for this afternoon and evening may bring damaging winds of at least 50 to 60 miles per hour and some drenching downpours to an area from far northern North Carolina through the nation's capital, central and eastern Pennsylvania, and northward into portions of the I-81 corridor of upstate New York. Just to the west of there, storms from this afternoon through tonight may bring stronger wind gusts in the 65 to 75 mile per hour range, as well as hail, even some tornadoes, to a large area stretching from northwestern Pennsylvania and far western New York across the Great Lakes states into much of northern and eastern Minnesota, as well as all but northwestern Iowa and areas as far to the south and west as central Kansas. However, showers and storms continue for the Dakotas, where Tuesday brought no shortage of severe weather, and westward across Montana into northern Idaho, where the risk for thunder is lower. Some of the higher peaks in western Montana may even end up with some snow flurries, though, and there may also be some showers across portions of western and central Washington state, with a heightened wildfire risk continuing today for the southwest. The chance for wet weather picks up across much of the Gulf Coast and into the southeast, where just about any coastal areas could have at least a spotty afternoon thunderstorm, with that risk extending inland across much of Georgia and South Carolina into eastern portions of Kentucky and Tennessee and right through West Virginia. To the west of there, today also brings a large area with hot conditions centered around the Midwestern states. That's the weather across America. I'm AccuWeather.com meteorologist LaTroy Thornton.
0: 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Well, we all know who'll be running for governor in the California election, but the delay in counting ballots since last week's primary has led to some, including President Trump, to claim election fraud. Steve Futterman reports from L.A.
1: A week after the California primary, we now know who will face off in November for California governor and Los Angeles mayor. In the race for governor, it will be the Democrat Javier Becerra against Republican Steve Hilton. Becerra was Health and Human Services Secretary under Joe Biden. British-born Hilton is a former Fox News commentator. The fact that it took a week to know who finished first and second has triggered claims of voter fraud in the state, including claims from Donald Trump. Becerra yesterday said nothing has surfaced to suggest significant voter fraud exists.
2: Someone show me the fraud that's going on. Someone tell me why we have to make it more difficult for Californians to vote.
1: Hilton says he hasn't seen any evidence of voter fraud, but adds it shouldn't take this long to know the results.
3: This election farce is so important for us to focus on. And we are here in the spirit of pointing out what's gone wrong and what needs to change.
1: In the race for L.A. mayor, it will be two Democrats battling, the current mayor, Karen Bass, and a challenger from the left, a former aide and now a city councilwoman, Nithya Raman. Former reality TV star Spencer Pratt, who was in second place on election night, saw that lead diminish and eventually evaporate as additional votes were counted. Bass, who still faces criticism for the way she handled last year's L.A. fires, could face a very difficult challenge. She's already campaigning.
5: We have a choice, L.A., forward with change or backward with a return to paralysis and the status quo.
1: Spencer Pratt hasn't commented on his fall from second to third, but many of his supporters are also questioning the validity of the vote count. The first assistant U.S. attorney in L.A. says he is investigating allegations of fraud. I'm Steve Futterman in Los Angeles.
0: Tensions are high in Texas following a guilty verdict in the murder trial of a teenager who stabbed another student during a high school track meet last year. Correspondent Clayton Neville reports the 19-year-old was sentenced to 35 years in prison.
12: Emotions erupted outside the Collin County Courthouse when it was announced that teenager Carmelo Anthony was found guilty of murder in the stabbing of 17-year-old Austin Metcalf at a district track meet in Frisco last year.
25: This is a war. They'll never stop being racist.
12: Anthony's black and Metcalf white. Race wasn't said to be an issue in the killing, but it has been a big part of the reaction to the murder.
26: What this process did is shown that black lives do not matter in Collin County.
12: Activist Dominique Alexander is the president of the Next Generation Action Network and was outraged that there were no black jurors on the panel.
26: It has shown us that black life is not safe in Collin County. It showed very clearly that a black boy was allowed, not one black soul on a jury.
12: Civil rights advocate Selena Charles said the guilty verdict let her know
27: that we as a black people must stick together. We must stop supporting white businesses, Asian businesses, Indian businesses, any businesses that's not black. We should stop supporting because we are obviously all that we have.
12: Witnesses testified that Metcalf told Anthony to leave the tent that he was under at the track meet because it wasn't his school's. According to the testimony, Anthony said, "You'll have to move me." Metcalf shoved him, and Anthony reached into his backpack and grabbed a knife and stabbed Metcalf.
28: Yeah, I think justice is served.
12: Jury deliberations took only a few hours to get to the guilty verdict, and some outside the courthouse said it was clear that the defense's self-defense claim didn't hold up.
28: Honestly, I think they realized they were beat, and they weren't going to put him on the stand. I don't think the young man should go to prison for the rest of his life. hopefully he can go in, become a better person, learn some things, and come out and be a productive part of society.
12: This woman insisted there were no winners in the case.
4: Everybody goes home without their child, and it's very sad. It's very, very sad.
12: The jury could have convicted Anthony of manslaughter, but went with the original murder charge. Before deliberating his sentence, the judge asked jurors to consider sudden passion. Anthony's mother asked the jury to show mercy for her son. In Collin County, I'm Clayton Neville.
0: Cuba's top envoy to the United States is saying the Trump administration's recent sanctions against Cuban leadership are a pretext for American military action on the island. Correspondent Matthew Lee reports from the Cuban embassy in Washington, D.C., where they claim their nation is not a threat to the U.S., nor will they capitulate.
6: I just got out of about a 25-minute interview with the Cuban ambassador to the United States, who wanted to make the point that Cuba is not a threat to the U.S., contradicting or arguing against a lot of the rhetoric that we've seen coming out of the Trump administration and its top people, including the president, but also Secretary of State Rubio and others. The ambassador, who was formerly the Cuban ambassador to Vietnam, said that the demands from the administration for the Cuban government to fundamentally change away from its current socialist system are not realistic. But she said that the Cuban government is hamstrung in its ability to change because of the embargo, the U.S. embargo, the blockade on oil shipments, and what she said is an apparent unwillingness to negotiate in good faith. Essentially, the Cuban position is that they want peace, they want negotiations, they don't understand why it is that the Trump administration is so hostile to them in the face of the crisis that is currently hitting the island. You know, 20 hours a day of no electricity, food shortages, medical supply shortages. They believe that the Trump administration is trying to prepare the U.S. public for some kind of military intervention. The ambassador said that Raul Castro is sacred. He is a symbol of the revolution, and they will protect him until his death.
0: Matthew Lee reporting. It's 16 till. Among the stories we're covering next, a new twist in the case of the murder of Rob Reiner and his wife. When America in the Morning continues after these messages.
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0: It's 14 till. Welcome back. You're with America in the Morning. More controversy surrounding the planned UFC fight at the White House South Lawn scheduled for Sunday night. The White House press corps won't be allowed on White House grounds, according to an email sent to the White House Correspondents Association and obtained by the Washington Post. The White House has ceded control of which reporters will receive pass credentials to Ultimate Fighting Championship, which will only allow a limited number of journalists in, despite President Trump and other members of the cabinet in attendance. A federal lawsuit filed to stop the event to coincide with President Trump's 80th birthday has not been ruled on. Shifting gears, a judge has ruled against the state of Alabama's use of nitrogen gas for an upcoming death row execution. More on the story from Lisa Dwyer.
14: A federal judge has permanently blocked Alabama from executing an inmate with nitrogen gas after declaring the method violates the ban on cruel and unusual punishment. U.S. District Judge Emily Marks issued the decision a day after an appeals court reversed her ruling that the method is constitutional. Marks permanently enjoined the state from executing Jeffrey Lee by nitrogen gas. He was scheduled to be executed Thursday at an Alabama prison. The case will likely end up before the U.S. Supreme Court, which has previously let nitrogen executions proceed. I'm Lisa Dwyer.
0: There are new developments in the case of Rob Reiner and his wife's death, correspondent Haya Panjwani reports.
15: Rob Reiner's son, Nick, is seeking funds from a trust his parents established. He says he needs the money for his defense against charges that he killed them. His attorneys filed a petition in Los Angeles County Court saying trustees have unjustly denied him access to the funds. Nick Reiner has pleaded not guilty to two counts of murder. He retained a high-profile lawyer, but funding issues led to the lawyer's withdrawal. The trust, established in 1993, was supposed to provide Reiner with funds at ages 30 and 35, but he says he never received them. I'm Haya Panjwani.
0: Ukraine's president is calling for greater pressure to be put on Russia and asking the United States to be more involved in peace talks. Correspondent Charles de Ledesma reports this as Russian drones have strayed into NATO nations Estonia and Latvia in the past week, and both Russia and Ukraine have launched drone strikes that caused damage to each warring nation.
16: Volodymyr Zelensky is calling for more pressure to be put on Russia to bring Moscow onto a diplomatic track, and he's emphasizing for Europe to have a strong position at the negotiating table. Ukraine's leader also hopes the U.S. will be on board too. Europe needs a real and strong voice in negotiations and to be among those who will make decisions. America is ready to actively join the diplomatic processes. He says he already discussed this yesterday with representatives of the U.S. president. His visit to Estonia comes amid friction over Ukrainian drones straying into the region in recent months. The drones had crashed into the chimney of a power plant in Estonia, hit empty fuel tanks in Latvia, and had been shot down by Romanian fighter jets. I'm Charles de Ledesma.
0: Federal officials issue an emergency fix order for a new router flaw being actively exploited by yet another ransomware gang. The new old tech guy, Chuck Palm, explains.
17: 3 weeks ago on this program, I told you about an AI called Mythos, built by Anthropic, so good at finding security holes in operating systems and web browsers that the White House asked them to sit on it, at least for a while. Turns out that cyber criminal gangs don't wait for an AI to find the holes. They just go out and find them themselves. Yesterday morning, Cybersecurity and Infrastructure Security Agency, the CISA, issued an emergency order to every civilian federal agency in the United States. You have 72 hours to patch a critical vulnerability in your Checkpoint VPN. This particularly nasty bug lets an attacker bypass authentication entirely. No password, no stolen credentials, just a flaw, and all the doors swing wide open. The gang behind this is called Keelan, a ransomware as a service operation that rents its tools to criminal affiliates like a franchise. They've been sitting on this vulnerability since May 7th. Last week, the attacks picked up. Dozens of organizations globally are already hit. The federal agencies are getting the fire alarm today. Homeland Security, the State Department, and the Treasury. 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I'm Chuck Palm.
0: With midweek sports on America in the Morning, here's Robert Workman.
2: Game 4 of the Stanley Cup Finals last night in Vegas. The Hurricanes knocked off the Golden Knights 5-3 to even up the series 2-2. Carolina had a two-goal lead in the game's first 3.5 minutes, but Vegas leveled things up with a pair of second-period scores to make it 3-3 heading into the third. Then Jordan Staal scored his second of the night to put the Canes on top for good.
3: Yeah, no, it's a good time to get hot. There's no question. Like I said, I want to contribute any way I can, and the puck's going in for me, and I'll take it.
2: So now, it's essentially a best-of-three set, starting tomorrow night in Raleigh. Baseball, the Dodgers struggled against Pirates ace Paul Skeens, then when he left, erupted for 10 runs in the 7th inning and a 12-3 victory. Braden Montgomery's 2-run homer in the 10th boosted the White Sox over the first-place Braves 6-5. Mariners edged the Orioles 6-5 in 10 innings on Randy Arozarena's extra-inning blast. And Sal Stewart delivered a 2-run shot in the 11th as the Reds topped the Padres 5-3. Tigers dinged the Twins 10-4, Dylan Dingler with 2 home runs. Marlins dunked the Diamondbacks 10-6, Angels all over the Astros 10-1. Cardinals shut out the Mets 7-0 behind the five-hit pitching of Dustin May and the Mites. Wins for the A's, Rays, Blue Jays, Yankees, Royals, Rockies, and Nationals. That's Wednesday Sports.
0: Thank you, sir. It's 7 till. NASA picks their crew as the scheduled moon landing draws closer. That and more when America in the Morning continues after these messages.
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0: It's 5 till America in the Morning continues. Thanks for listening. There are more changes on the planning board for CBS News, and some of those changes could happen within the Paramount-Skydance merger. Entertainment reporter Kevin Carr has details.
1: The tumult at CBS does not appear to be abating as controversial news boss Barry Weiss will expand her influence. On Tuesday, Axios reported that Paramount will be putting Weiss in charge of CNN's editorial content once the merger with Warner Brothers goes through. They are also actively looking for a business-side counterpart to manage both CBS and CNN news services. Weiss was put in charge of CBS News in October, and controversy quickly followed with dozens of layoffs. Most recently, she fired 60 Minutes correspondent Scott Pelley after a confrontation in which Pelley accused Weiss and CBS leadership of injecting bias into a story about the killing of Renee Good. In an interview with the New York Times this weekend, Pelley described the situation.
2: There was a thumb on the scale for the president's version of events that I felt was a level of political influence that I had never seen in 37 years. At CBS News.
1: Pelley emphasized there is a crisis in the news organization.
2: Right now, CBS News, in my view, is on fire.
1: On Tuesday, Variety reported that Paramount executive David Ellison reached out to 60 Minutes correspondent Leslie Stahl to assure her that the news magazine would have, quote, editorial independence. On Friday, Reuters reported that several states, led by California and New York, are preparing to sue to stop the merger between Paramount Skydance and Warner Brothers Discovery. I'm Kevin Carr.
0: NASA has selected a new crew to practice docking runs ahead of the planned moon landing mission set to begin in 2027. Correspondent Jennifer King reports on who was picked to fly Artemis 3.
3: At an event in Houston, NASA Administrator Jared Isaacman revealed the four-person crew for its Artemis 3 mission.
4: Mission Specialist Andre Douglas. Mission Specialist Colonel Frank Rubio. To our pilot, Luca Parmitano. Artemis 3 commander, Randy Bresnan.
3: The three Americans and one Italian will orbit Earth and practice docking the Orion capsule with two commercial lunar landers. Veteran astronaut Randy Bresnan will be mission commander.
5: We are certainly humbled as a crew to be able to be your crew that executes this Artemis 3 mission in space. Being that unifying link between the phenomenal Artemis 2 mission we just had 2 months ago and the Artemis 4 mission that will follow ours, where we will again be the first to land humans on another celestial body.
3: Coast Guard Officer Andre Douglas is a robotics expert with a doctorate in engineering.
6: If you put in the hard work and you think big, you can do just about anything you want to do.
3: NASA is aiming to send astronauts to the moon's surface as early as 2028.
6: My brain, it is going a mile a minute right now, but my heart, it is so warm. It is so full.
3: I'm Jennifer King.
0: That's our show for today, Wednesday, June 10th, 2026. America in the Morning is produced by Jeff McKay. I'm John Trout. This is Westwood One.
7: I'm Nicole Murray with Your Money Now. Inflation accelerated in May as rising energy costs contributed to pain for consumers. The Bureau of Labor Statistics reports that the Consumer Price Index rose at a seasonally adjusted 0.5% for the month, putting the annual inflation rate at 4.2%. Both numbers were in line with the Dow Jones consensus. Vinted has seen an explosive growth in recent years, boosted by consumers increasingly looking for value amid rising costs of living globally. The consumer-to-consumer platform allows customers to sell unwanted items like clothing, electronics, or even furniture, and according to CNBC, was recently valued at over $9 billion. SK Hynix plans to list its shares in the U.S. as soon as August, as the South Korean memory chip maker seeks to capitalize on strong appetite for AI-linked stocks. Reuters reports the Security and Exchange Commission is likely to approve SK Hynix's American Depositary Receipt Listing application during the week of June 22nd. Stocks are moderately lower. That's Your Money Now.
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9: Breaking news this hour from Town Hall. Amit Thomason. Consumer prices soared last month. The latest government inflation report confirms it. Inflation hitting a three-year high, according to the Department of Labor. Social media this morning, President Trump writing that Iran is taking too long to negotiate a deal, adding that now they will have to pay the price. The warning comes after U.S. air power blasted Iranian military assets.
10: The United States has launched strikes against Iranian targets after President Trump said Iran shot down an American Apache helicopter near the Strait of Hormuz. U.S. Central Command describes the operation as a self-defense response. President Trump says both pilots are safe. The strikes come as the White House weighs its next steps toward Iran, following what the president described earlier as progress in ongoing negotiations. Willie Nelson, The White House.
9: President Trump sending congratulations to GOP Senator Lindsey Graham on his primary win in South Carolina. In Maine, Democrat Graham Plattner will face GOP incumbent U.S. Senator Susan Collins in the general election. And California voters will be choosing between Republican Steve Hilton and Democrat Javier Becerra in the governor's race. Many young teens falling behind in a couple of the three R's.
11: The latest testing data released by the federal government shows that average scores in math and reading for 13-year-olds remain below pre-pandemic levels. Scores for 9-year-olds, who also were tested last year, have rebounded. Leslie Muldoon, executive director of the National Assessment Governing Board, says since the pandemic, schools and state policymakers have focused on overhauling instruction for elementary students. She says recent test scores show that educators should also focus more intensely on adolescents. Donna Water, Washington.
9: Dow futures down 206 points. More on these stories, townhall.com.
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18: Kind of seeping into the real economy.
19: Yeah, I mean, so the difference between headline and core inflation, headline includes the more volatile food and energy prices. Energy inflation really is driving the wedge between the two. And we all know, having, you know, filled up our tanks at the gas station, we've seen gasoline prices in the United States that have really accelerated. And again, that's the direct result of the pressures going on in the Middle East right now. I think historically, when we've seen these types of elevated energy prices, supply shocks, they have been temporary. And it's important to keep in mind that when global energy prices mean revert, and they likely will mean revert at some point, that will be putting downward pressure on headline inflation. So you could see, if you just look at the energy futures curve, for example, and if energy prices were to follow that, you could actually have headline inflation falling below 2% next year as a result of that, you know, kind of mean reversion in energy prices. So right. I think the Fed, when they're looking at it, just has to keep that in mind.
20: Is there a consensus on this? I mean, to me, that's a really bold statement, given what people are living. Do you have a lot of company in that call, Tiffany?
19: Well, you know, I mean, again, if we just look historically, you know, energy and commodity prices, when you do have these negative supply shocks, you know, eventually prices mean revert. The supply, you know, sort of, you know, that the markets, you know, will, you know, come back to, you know, kind of a more normal balance over time between supply and demand. You know, we could have, you know, risk premium in the Middle East that starts to come down and things like that. You know, certainly we will, you know, we could see more elevated gasoline prices for a time. But again, inflation is about the change in prices. Even if, you know, global energy prices stay at these levels, inflation in energy prices will come down to zero, right? So that also is something to keep in mind here. So although we have this elevated level of inflation right now, you know, that probably will peak unless you get another ratcheting up of global energy. So again, we think 4.2 here is likely the peak for headline inflation. You will start to see it come down in the months ahead. And if we do get any mean reversion in energy prices, they come down at all, you know, that will actually, you know, put some more downward pressure on headline. Could even see it below 2, as I mentioned, next year.
18: Tiffany, how about the other side of the equation for our Federal Reserve? The labor market here seems pretty darn resilient.
19: Yeah, I mean, so how I would characterize the labor market is it's in balance. And when I say in balance, you know, the data, the indicators that we look at suggest that the labor markets are not really a source of inflationary pressures. We have seen payrolls, monthly payroll growth accelerate in the first part of this year, which is very good news. But nevertheless, you know, if we look at job openings, for example, the unemployed, you know, it doesn't look like the labor market here, you know, is really the source of inflationary pressures. Wage inflation has really been decelerating. You know, I think there's more uncertainty around the labor market as a result of the AI dynamics. You know, so it doesn't really look concerning.
20: Tiffany, thank you so much. I got a little breaking news.
18: Yeah.
20: Tiffany Wilding, thank you with PIMCO.
18: Thomas.
20: Really, really appreciate it today. They're on a disinflationary future, perhaps. From the Commonwealth of Massachusetts, Senator Warren, quote, calls on SEC to delay SpaceX IPO.
18: Okay.
20: Seeks a SEC review of SpaceX IPO. We turn to SpaceX expert Paul Sweeney. On this, is Morgan Stanley, did they just tip over their cup of coffee?
18: No. The SEC has already reviewed the SpaceX IPO, as they do all IPOs. I'm not sure what her particular angle is in this.
20: Let's dash to it right now from the Interactive Broker Studios, the Bloomberg Business Flash, Alexis Christophers.
21: Thanks, Tom. A relatively tame inflation report is bringing some relief to Wall Street, with stocks paring losses on the hopes that the Federal Reserve will hold off on raising interest rates. The Consumer Price Index climbed 4.2% from a year ago in May, but the core CPI, which strips out food and energy, increased 2.9%, and that was less than expected. So we do have stock futures lower, but again, off their lows of the morning. S&P futures down about 0.6% or 43 points. Dow futures are down 275 points or about 0.5%. And NASDAQ futures down 0.9% or about 268 points. The rally in artificial intelligence related stocks is suddenly on shaky ground, and Oracle's earnings after the closing bell represent the group's next test. Shares of Oracle down more than 3% here in the pre-market. We have got oil on the rise, with Brent crude up more than 1% at $92.56 a barrel. West Texas Intermediate crude at $89.48 a barrel, up about 1.5%. The Bloomberg Dollar Spot Index, little change, 1209.93. You heard it here just moments ago. Senator Elizabeth Warren asking the SEC to delay tomorrow's SpaceX IPO. She says the offering risks ordinary investors. retirement savings. And that's your Bloomberg Business Flash, Tom and Paul.
20: Alexis, thanks so much. Joining us in our studio, usually in San Francisco, Edward Ludlow, driving all of our technology coverage. Open question, how do you study SpaceX this morning?
1: I study it as a pitch on the economics of a satellite of great scale that is a data center. So in a satellite, you have the body. And right now, the body in any given satellite is a probe of some kind. It creates data and sends it back down to Earth. What SpaceX is pitching is a story where there are thousands and thousands of satellites, and in the body of that satellite with massive solar arrays and radiators is a server.
20: You're in Charlottesville, Virginia. You're lecturing CFA Institute on this. What's your x-axis to the hopes and dreams of Mr. Musk? Is it 3 years? Is it 30 years?
1: This is why it's worth us discussing this on air right now, Wednesday morning, for an IPO that will price tomorrow and trade Friday. Because actually, something has been happening since Sunday night. Bankers around the country have been pitching this idea in real time. And based on our reporting, the institutional investors, long-only asset managers, are placing orders for $10 billion of shares, big blocks, because they believe in the economics of what Elon Musk is pitching on the data center side. In other words, I'm saying the roadshows worked based on our reporting. Sunday night, they had a certain number of orders. By Wednesday morning, they had many more, and thus we arrived to a place where they're oversubscribed. By the way, the math on a space-based data centers is the same as a data center on Earth. It's a dollar per token, how many dollars it takes to generate a token, or a dollar per kilowatt, the dollar to generate a kilowatt worth of compute, which is measured in the electrical draw. It's exactly the same. I know, Paul. I see it in your face.
18: It hasn't been done. When do they expect to deploy some of this technology?
1: So this is why I say this is a live situation. The roadshow has meaning. In the prospectus, they very clearly outlined that they expected to put an orbital data center in place in 2028 and 2029.
18: Okay.
1: The bankers and SpaceX's representatives have been telling very important investors ahead of the IPO that they actually might pull that forward a little bit and do a demo, a test, a pilot in 2027. But given that 3 days ago we saw the design of the thing for the first time, and how many times have you rolled your eyes at me or cautioned me on Elon Musk stating a date and then see where we actually land? So all of that gets taken into account. But it is also in the boilerplate risk factors of the document, you know, so that's how I view it.
18: Pages. Has Elon been on the road pitching this personally, do we know?
1: You know, I don't have any reporting or evidence that he has done much beyond the conversation he had with Jamie Dimon. Brett Johnson is SpaceX's CFO. He's much less known. He's basically SpaceX's only ever CFO, and he is going to preside over the finance org that does the biggest IPO in history, much more engaged directly with the bankers, the important shareholders. You will notice that Elon Musk, I don't know, I see the Elizabeth Warren headlines on the SEC. I don't really have any reporting on that. But
20: no, it's fine.
1: I would say Elon Musk has continued to post on X quite often in this period.
20: Two questions. Let's start with this.
1: Please.
20: Ed Ludlow with us, folks, the high ground on technology. Do you just assume SpaceX and Tesla made at some point?
1: Yes. I mean, I don't assume. The market assumes that in the end, SpaceX and Tesla still merge.
20: So this is what drives it. I think of George Noble, definitive fidelity overseas, and many, many other critics of all those. They think the Ed Ludlow world is just, you know, it's gone to hell in a basket. Kara Carlson, Bloomberg News.
1: Yes.
20: Tesla has 59 robo-taxis in three Texas cities, and yet people talking to you say this is the second coming of whatever.
1: Yeah.
20: I mean, that's the discontinuous nature of the Ed Ludlow world.
1: Yeah.
20: So, just discuss that.
1: So the thesis is that if Tesla gets there in the end, where they have fleets of thousands and thousands of robo-taxis, in other words, a Tesla vehicle that has no human driver, it drives itself, there is an element in that of onboard compute. The cars have computers on them, which helps them perceive around them. But this is still AI, where you are asking an underlying algorithm or model to do something. That still requires some kind of mathematics going on in a data center. So the link is, if SpaceX is going to do thousands of satellites in orbits that are data centers, and they're focused on what we call inference, running the AI model, Tesla becomes the first big customer of that.
18: Gotcha.
1: It is Elon having a negotiation with Elon.
20: How is a robotaxi going to pick somebody up at Terminal 1 at JFK?
1: Good question. How they've done it at other airports is to have designated pickup areas.
20: They're
1: Simples.
20: Not JFK.
1: Yeah, I know they're not.
20: Kansas City has a gorgeous new airport. Frankly, Manila has a gorgeous new airport.
1: Can I give you a case study? SFO, please. Right? So Waymo off services SFO. Dear listener, if you're not watching on YouTube, I'm waving my fingers in the air in asterisks. Operates at SFO. You have to go out the terminal, up the escalator, onto the air train, change stop, go on another stop, walk 500 feet, and then you can get picked up by a Waymo SFO. So, like, that's the reality of it.
20: Yep. What's going to happen Thursday? I don't want to pin you down. If you're wrong, we understand that. I'm wrong all the time.
1: Well, look.
20: What's your best guess is going to happen Thursday into Friday?
1: Kyle Porter and I reported that SpaceX had valued this and priced this IPO early at $1.77 trillion, and Musk replied on X saying false. In the end, when all the documents came out, it was $1.77 trillion and $135 per share price. So we got that right. However, because this is atypical and unusual, they priced ahead of the roadshow. People don't know what will happen. There is every legal, mechanical, and psychological chance that the price goes way up. You know, that they price it higher, that we're talking about a company in excess of $2 trillion. How it trades at the Friday, whenever that gets going, I have no idea. It's academic, isn't it? It doesn't matter. But right now, the state of play is so clear. This is a massively oversubscribed IPO, and people want to participate in it.
18: How about retail? I think they allocated initially maybe 30%. So how's that playing out?
1: There's an outstanding question, which is indirectly, Musk has promised Tesla's very loyal, quite broad retail shareholder base that they would get some kind of access to this IPO, and that's not been codified. There's no mechanism for that, so I'd be interested in that. Musk has talked about rewarding loyalty in that sense. It'd be interesting to see how those Tesla shareholders react if they weren't able to participate. Remember, the institutional book closes 4 p.m. today, but all these different platforms offering the retail trade, that I think that carries on till Thursday night.
18: I didn't know that.
1: Yeah.
18: Institutional book closes today.
1: Yeah.
18: Interesting.
1: Yeah.
18: All right, I'll get my order in.
1: You're looking at me with great skepticism, but that's healthy. Like, how healthy is that? That's good.
18: Yep. All right. I'm on it. I'll take my index allocation. That's how we roll.
20: My head hurts. Thank you so much. Can you see Michael Barr in a Waymo? Robotech?
18: No.
20: I don't
18: going
20: think
18: out
20: so.
18: To Pennsylvania.
20: With our news in New York City, Michael Barr.
2: Maybe more like a pickup, but other than that. But anyway, President Donald Trump slammed Iran for not reaching a quick peace deal with the U.S. after a night of attacks that have strained a fragile two-month truce. On his Truth Social media platform, President Trump said more.

0: helicopter attack. Residents in California face potential power outages later this week as winds will increase wildfire risks. Bloomberg's Craig Allen.
1: The heat is beginning to intensify and expand across more of the U.S., and this heat, the dry air, the strong winds, will be a major hazard in the Plains, Rockies, and especially in Northern California. Red flag warnings cover these regions, and we're keeping a very close eye on the potential danger in the Sacramento Valley, about 20 to 30 miles either side of I-5. Heat advisories now have also been posted, and many counties could lose power intentionally as PG&E shuts it down to prevent fires from overloaded transformers or winds knocking down the lines. Any spark or flames would spread very, very rapidly. The threat for this may continue right through the rest of the week.
0: Bloomberg's Craig Allen. Bill Gates has arrived on Capitol Hill for a congressional panel investigating the Jeffrey Epstein files. Members of the House Oversight Committee today will interview the billionaire Microsoft co-founder behind closed doors. Global news 24 hours a day and whenever you want it with Bloomberg News Now. I'm Michael Barr and this is Bloomberg. Tom, Paul, Alexis.
2: Michael Barr, thanks so much. Surveillance apology. Danish Nair reporting SpaceX IPO draws billions in orders from Middle Eastern funds. You know, you're looking at my face going, you know, what is he doing? Paul and I don't have an opinion on all this, folks. It was beaten into us by Matthew Winkler and John Micklethwaite. We don't have an opinion. We're just going to report with the resources of Bloomberg News, including the wonderful Ed Ludlow and Danish Nair there in the Middle Eastern angle. You're going to see over the next 72 hours a SpaceX extravaganza. Futures in negative 40, the VIX 20.98. Trading opens in 9 minutes from New York City.
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8: I'm Nicole Murray with Your Money Now. The latest data from the Social Security Administration says that the trust fund that it relies upon for making payments will run out in 2032. At that point, only 78% of benefits will be payable. The annual trustees report shows that the depletion would be 1 year earlier than prior projections, with impact coming from the big, beautiful bill. Honda Motor has recalled more than 880,000 vehicles in the United States over the failure of rear suspension components in the vehicles. The National Highway Traffic Safety Administration said the recall includes certain Honda Pilot, Ridgeline, Passport, and Acura MDX vehicles. Oil prices are up this morning after President Trump said that Iran will pay the price for failing at the peace deal. West Texas Intermediate at roughly $89 per barrel, Brent at $92. Futures are still moderately lower after President Trump said Iran is taking too long to negotiate. Both Dow and NASDAQ futures are down by more than 200 points. That's Your Money Now.
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1: 9:24 on Wall Street. I'm Alexis Christophorus from the Bloomberg Interactive Brokers Studio. Inflation hit a three-year high of 4.2% in May compared to a year ago as the Iran war pushed energy prices higher. But beyond the gas pump, there were fewer signs of quickly rising prices. That brought some relief to Wall Street, with stocks bouncing off their lows of the morning. S&P futures down 39 points. Dow futures off 241. We've got NASDAQ futures now down 253 points. The Bloomberg Dollar Spot Index down a 0.1% at 1209.12. Oil is higher after President Trump said Iran will have to pay the price for taking too long to agree to a peace deal. Brent crude at 92.41 a barrel, up 1%. West Texas Intermediate up 1.3% at 89.37 a barrel. As for stocks on the move, Super Microcomputer tumbling 13%. It plans to raise $7 billion through a package of equity offerings to buy equipment needed to fulfill customers' orders for the company's AI servers. For on-demand news 24 hours a day, subscribe to Bloomberg News Now wherever you get your podcasts. I'm Alexis Christophorus, and that's a Bloomberg Business Flash. Tom and Paul.
2: Alexis, thank you so much. This is the single best booking of the year right now.
3: Wow.
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4: I think everyone's head's spinning, and the CPI data is incredibly noisy, too. I think it's interesting that there's something for everyone in every inflation report. They get revised. I think you can even pick your inflation measures these days. Is it PCE, which everyone used to look at because it was lower than CPI, but now it's the opposite? Maybe the Fed will change their preferred inflation mandate just because they want the lower inflation. Look, the reality is, for the past few years, inflation has been stuck above the Fed's target persistently, and we haven't been there for over 5 years. The Fed has been able to ignore that because the labor side of the mandate was failing also. So they've prioritized the labor market. They cut rates by 1.75%, even though the reality is inflation is not coming down. And I think investors are now rightfully questioning whether or not they're going to be able to continue to ignore that inflation because the labor market has healed. And this is where I just encourage people to remain calm, but remain diversified, because there are a myriad of outcomes here. And I don't want people to focus on one theme or have their portfolio and their future determined by one theme, which is AI, which at least in the past, every single time we've had a narrow market like this, a narrow economy, it has broadened back out. And oftentimes the winners of the past that people focus on become the losers of the future. And so I don't know if that's calm or not, but certainly hopefully rational and well thought out.
3: Brent, that's kind of why we go to you, rational thought out views here. If this economy does broaden out, Brent, how do you guys like to play it?
4: Look, this is where the economy and not one way or the other. And this has been our forecast. We thought that inflation would be difficult to bring down. Our forecast was that the last mile would be hard to actually accomplish, because it always has been hard. The Fed has historically caused that last mile to go back towards 2% because they've cut or raised rates too much. And so that's where there's been this, we think the markets will broaden out. They always have historically. There's a chance that a bump in the middle called the recession could happen, which looks less likely today, but certainly it's still a risk that's out there. But this is where, at least historically, you have seen that market always broaden back out. And so we do like small caps. We do like mid caps. You have seen that theme interrupted a couple times over the past few years. It's been interrupted this year. But in general, that theme continues on. So we like small and mid caps. We continue to like inflation hedges. So we do own commodities. We do think real estate going forward is going to be a better asset class, even though it's been a little bit under pressure the past 4 or 5 years. But this is where a diversified portfolio is the best path forward for individual investors. And my job is to get people from point A to point B to point C. And that's where, at least historically, the way you do that is through diversification.
2: Right. Are you,
4: and not blowing yourself up in any one particular time period, because you over-concentrate in some narrative that falls apart eventually.
2: Are you succeeding, as a general statement at Northwestern Mutual, of getting people to diversify? Or are they just saying, I'm not going to sell my NVIDIA?
4: We own NVIDIA, so I think you can own NVIDIA. Just don't put all your chips in one basket. I mean, this is where, at least, chips being a pun, but this is where, at least historically, it was all your eggs in one basket. And that's where I the message resonates, and we do have clients that have stayed broadly diversified, and they have benefited from that, and I think they will continue to benefit in the future.
2: Right.
4: And I think the commentary to me is that diversification isn't just about risk management anymore. I think it's about return enhancement going forward. And so I think a 60-40, if that's the one that everybody wants to come back to, is still very much well alive. I just think it's a bit different than in the past. I think you need to hedge not only
2: right.
4: the downside risk, you also need to hedge the reality that we could have inflation moving forward. And then 60 doesn't just need to be the S&P. It needs to be more broad-based
2: right.
4: and global. And that's where I think things have right. maybe changed going forward.
2: Dr. Brent, thank you so much for the therapy. Greatly appreciate it.
4: Brent Schutte, help, Tom.
2: Brent Schutte, Northwestern Mutual, really, really appreciate his effort today. Futures were negative 70 at one point, now negative 39 to the market opening. The VIX was out with a 22 handle, a better VIX, 20.97. I don't know if she's concentrating. We'll see. With the market opening, here is Alexis Christophers.
1: All right, thanks, Tom. And following a relatively tame inflation report, we have got some red arrows on Wall Street this morning, but it could have definitely been worse because we saw stock futures take a big leg lower earlier. S&P 500 now down at 32 points at 73.52. Dow Jones Industrial Average pulling back from yesterday's record high, now down 245 points. And NASDAQ Composite down 164 points at 25,512. Oil remains stronger this morning. Brent crude up 1% at 92.36 a barrel. West Texas Intermediate crude up 1.3% at 89.34 the barrel. A Bloomberg Dollar Spot Index up 0.1% at 12.08.93. We have got yields mixed. The 2-year, 4.11%. 10-year at 4.52%. Spot gold down more than 2.5% now at 41.48. And Bitcoin down 0.75% at 61,680. Cracker Barrel on the move big time here is this morning, up 25%. After a better than expected quarterly earnings report. And that is your opening bell report, Tom and Paul.
2: Thanks so much. I love AI. It saves me so much. So here's what it says, Alexis. Help me out here. If the Spurs are using Wemby to roam and protect the paint, Towns has to punish them from the perimeter to clear out the lane for my Jaylen. I mean, the bottom line is Towns was invisible in game three.
1: Late right. He needs game, to be right? all over him. Like glue tonight. And by the way, this just crossing the New York Post, the NBA does not upgrade Wemby's shove of Jalen Brunson to a flagrant foul. So he remains with two flagrants going in. It looked really bad when
3: terrible.
1: It happened.
3: Terrible.
1: And I don't know about that decision, but
3: nope.
1: there you go.
3: Nope. He's the star, so you're not going to get in his way. But that was a bad call. Be a great game tonight, and it'll be the networks, the TV networks love it.
2: I mean, how's Coach Brown doing? The ratings are killer.
3: Yeah, I mean,
2: you got a Super Bowl.
3: You've got New York, and you've got arguably one of the most talented players we've ever seen in the game. I mean, this Wembanyama guy, we don't know what he's going to do.
2: Do we have 22. Game 3 ratings yet? I looked last night. I don't believe I saw them.
3: Yeah, I haven't seen yet.
2: But they're like 16 million, and, you know, the peak is 20-ish, which used to be a good Super Bowl.
3: Yeah, yeah.
2: I guess it's all of New York.
3: Yep.
2: I mean, we'll have to see. How's Coach Brown doing?
3: I think
2: you've
3: he's
2: been really good about it.
3: Mid-year, I think he would have gotten a. We're not so sure about this guy. Maybe we didn't make the right decision getting rid of the last coach and going to this guy. But boy, in the last month, Thibodeau, thanks, Rich. In the last month of the regular season, they've really found something. And then in the playoffs, coming out of the Atlanta series, they pivoted yet again in their strategy, how they're going to play the game within the Atlanta series, and then he won 13 in a row. So,
1: yeah.
3: I mean, it's
1: because the guys really are gelling. They're very generous players, right? Because they move the ball. You don't have just necessarily one star. They're playing good defense.
2: Yeah.
1: They got to bring it tonight, though.
2: I mean, help me here. The gentleman that can't make free throws.
3: Yeah.
2: Mitchell Robinson.
1: Oh, Mitchell Robinson.
2: Yeah. I mean, at the end of the game.
1: But he's been doing okay in this series at the line.
2: Okay. But at the end of the game, it comes down to you got to make free. They're like 3 points.
1: Yeah,
2: you got to make
1: that guy Castle on the Spurs. He's like a 3-point machine.
3: Yep. So we'll see here. But I mean, again, this is my call. They're all healthy, and they're all playing the best of their careers, and that's simple as that.
1: It's just going to be great basketball tonight. I'm excited.
3: Yep.
2: Okay. The president was talking about a helipad in Palm Beach, and now we switch. We have an eclectic president of the United States today. Trump praises Citigroup Chief Executive Officer Jane Fraser. Trump praises Citigroup's big comeback. We know that was only because of Andrew Hollenhorst. Here it is. Wow! Exclamation point. Citi is ranked number one in topping M&A advisory market by value Q1. Congratulations to Jane F. and all of her great people, including Andrew Hollenhorst. I'm kidding, folks. I added that. They've worked really hard. Big comeback for Citi. President Donald J. Trump.
3: Yeah, I'm looking at MA Go league table. I'm not sure I see that data, but
2: yeah, I knew you were going there.
3: Yeah, so
2: we'll have to see. The markets are open. We're down 300 points on the Dow, down 50 points SPX, NASDAQ down a stick as well. The VIX 21.12. I think with that Ludlow, it is time moving forward. The SpaceX IPO. Bloomberg will have leading coverage. It's Bloomberg Surveillance.
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12: With SRN News, I'm Rich Thomason in Washington. Things are heating up again between the U.S. and Iran. The U.S. launched airstrikes on Iranian military targets after blaming Tehran for the crash of an American Apache attack helicopter that prompted new Iranian attacks all across the region. Among the results from yesterday's primaries, in Maine, Graham Plattner is a Democrat nominee for U.S. Senate. In South Carolina, Republican gubernatorial candidate State Attorney General Alan Wilson and Lieutenant Governor Pamela Yvette advance to a runoff. And Republican Steve Hilton will face Democrat Javier Becerra in the California governor's race. The opening bell about to sound on Wall Street and stock futures have been pointing to a much lower open all morning long. The Dow futures just ahead of the open down 260 points. NASDAQ futures off 236. More details, SRNnews.com.
13: With the Wall Street Business Report, I'm Bill Alexander. Social Security's Retirement Trust Fund is projected to face a funding shortfall in 2032, a year earlier than last year's projections, while Medicare's Hospital Insurance Trust Fund will be unable to pay full benefits in 2033. High energy costs are squeezing grain and soybean growers across the United States Farm Belt as the Iran war chokes fuel supplies through the Strait of Hormuz and pushes diesel prices to record highs in key agricultural states. A strike at a major supplier for General Motors entered its second week, with the United Auto Workers and Dow Corporation still unable to reach a deal. The strike at the actual manufacturer threatens General Motors truck supplies. A new Canadian-built bridge across the Detroit River that President Donald Trump threatened to block will open soon. A ribbon-cutting ceremony for the Gordie Howe International Bridge, jointly owned by Canada and the state of Michigan, is set to take place on Friday. For the Wall Street Business Report, I'm Bill Alexander in Washington.
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1: It's coming up on 9:40 on Wall Street. I'm Alexis Christophorus. This Bloomberg Business Flash is brought to you by Oppenheimer. Oppenheimer focuses the power of their thinking on you, in customized plans to help achieve your goals. Put the power of Oppenheimer thinking into your investing. Wealth management, capital markets, investment banking. A relatively tame inflation report was not enough to convince investors that the Federal Reserve will be able to hold off on raising interest rates. The consumer price index climbed 4.2% from a year earlier in the month of May, but the core CPI, which strips out food and energy, increased 2.9%, and that was a bit less than forecast. The S&P 500 down 30 points now. Dow Jones Industrial Average down 277 points, or about 0.5%. NASDAQ Composite down 130 points, or 0.5%. As for stocks on the move, Taiwan Semiconductor slipping 3% here, despite reporting a 30% jump in May sales, reflecting strong AI-driven demand. We've got shares of Supermicro Computers sinking more than 13.5% after the company announced plans for $7 billion in equity offerings. And we're watching Oracle down now just about 1% ahead of the tech giant's earnings report after the closing bell. Oil on the move to the upside. Brent crude up about 1% at $92.24 a barrel. WTI crude up 1.25%, $89.26 a barrel. And spot gold this morning down more than 2% at $41.165 the ounce. That's your Bloomberg Business Flash. Tom and Paul.
2: Alexis, thanks so much. This is going to be really interesting. John Gregory comes out of the Charlotte Combine. Wells Fargo. I guess Bank of America's down there with a huge platform as well. He's now at Citizens, head of capital markets and advisory. I just want to go through the list of your reality. Mm-hmm. 122 acres, powerhouse Charlotte, University City Boulevard. 156 acres, digital reality campus, Realty Campus, Morris Chapel Road area. Everything has to do with UNC.
3: I know.
2: Just northwest, Microsoft. A zillion acres, Catawba County, am I pronouncing that right?
3: Yeah.
2: 350 acres, Statesville, North Carolina. They should call this the Almond Brothers Center.
3: Yep.
2: Statesville Data Center. How has this data center juggernaut changed Citizens' perspective?
19: So Citizens has a big area in data centers itself. We bought DH Capital a number of years ago, and so we're a large advisory to a lot of the biggest of the data centers. You think about, and even in Charlotte, you know, a lot of pushback even with all of those data centers that are actually getting pushed into the communities, and so the communities are actually having bigger discussions about whether or not there should be moratoriums on building additional ones going forward. It's great for the in the very local period of time. But I think for us, we believe in the ecosystem of the data centers. It's not just the data centers and the AI folks. It's the industrial companies. It's the power companies. Yeah. There are so many other pieces that we actually are continuing to advise on and believe that that still has a long way to go.
3: In your advisory business, I mean, you think about M&A. If a C-suite, if a board of directors wants to move ahead with M&A, they really have to be confident in their future and in the future of the economy. Mm-hmm. What are you seeing today?
19: Yeah, so our M&A pipeline right now is its biggest it's ever been.
3: Wow.
19: And I think there is a combination of that. I think that what's been muted has been the sponsor activity. There are still some sponsor deals, but it has to be very specific industries. And I think there's a lot of corporates out there continuing. I think there's a bit of a divergence among the broader economy where anything that does kind of touch the AI piece of it, certainly SaaS is going to be a little bit soft here for some time period until people can figure out what the true impact is
2: right.
19: on AI. So I think that piece of it is, but then I think the consumer is actually starting to see a little bit of pressure.
2: You're in the heart and soul of this.
19: Yeah.
2: What is the citizens' Monday morning meeting like? Like, is it gone from 1 hour to 4 hours?
19: Just talking about AI?
2: Like you say, you're at record book.
19: Yeah.
2: Record prospects.
19: Yeah.
2: Paul and I see that, but we're up here in three zip codes in Manhattan.
19: Yeah.
2: You're in the heart of what's going on in America.
19: Yeah, and I think that we are actually, for us, we're adding personnel right now because we have so many opportunities. And I think that for us and what's going on in AI, we're playing a more material role as time goes on.
3: I'm just looking at MA Go on the Bloomberg Terminal. Year-to-date, M&A activity, dollars up 34%. Just extraordinary. Anything outside of AI getting done? Because we're getting ready to price the SpaceX IPO tomorrow night, and then we got Anthropic and all this other kind of stuff. How about if I'm just a regular old company, a typical Citizens Bank company? What am I doing these days?
19: Yeah, so for us, we're very industry focused, and so we play in certain industries where we feel like we have the opportunity to win. AI, we talked about industrials across the board, transportation, logistics, probably one of our sweet spots.
3: Yep.
19: Defense and aerospace, we're actually very involved in that because we, given the backdrop of everything going on, there's actually quite a bit of opportunity there. I think some of the areas. You look at the IPO market and the follow-on market in healthcare. Mm-hmm. There's still a lot of activity going on in healthcare, and you even saw recently with the maybe rotation out of some of the tech stocks, it went into healthcare, and I think that's going to continue on with a long-term outlook for positivity of the healthcare sector.
2: Do you worry about like rate increases of that? I mean, if you live at large, I mean, Paul, you're at the peninsula. You're at the peninsula, the Cornelius.
3: Yep.
2: You know, and you're. It's Lake Norman.
3: Yeah. Oh, I
2: you're
3: love
2: living
3: Lake Norman.
2: Large and
3: love
2: you know,
3: Lake Norman.
2: I mean, it's a boom economy.
19: Yeah.
2: Right?
19: Yeah.
2: Like nominal GDP. It's not like stimulus of that. It's like technology and innovation. Am I missing something?
19: No, I think that's right. And I think that we do worry about the increase in rates. And especially as we, you know, you think about the Term Loan B, high yield market, investment grade market, and how you pair that. I think that especially on the Term Loan B market with rising rates, that's going to end up being a little bit more attractive. I think the only area where there's not a lot of technical dynamics where the demand from institutional investors are going is really private credit.
2: Why are you in New York? Are you here for the World Cup? Is that what this is really about?
19: I'm an NBA fan, so I just want to feel what it's all about here. You know, hopefully one day the Hornets get there, but right now I'm rooting for the Knicks.
3: There you go.
2: Yep. See, Eric, we can end back.
3: Yeah.
2: I mean, with that kind of support.
3: You mentioned Lake Norman. I've spent some time there. Those people know how to have fun there. Oh, my God.
2: Yeah.
3: On their boats, a couple of cold beverages.
2: I talked to Brian Moynihan about this at Bank of America. I mean, folks, we are so rutted. And I mean, Michael Barr's bad, but I'm the worst. John Gregory, I haven't been below 59th Street in 10 years.
19: Ooh,
2: I mean, it's
19: you
2: can't
19: do that. Yeah, you need to come down and visit us in Charlotte.
2: You guys are in the real world. Speaking of no life, with our news in New York City, here's Michael Barr.
15: Thank you very much. Talks between the U.S. and Iran are ongoing. According to Fox, that's from a senior White House official. The official spoke after President Trump slammed Iran this morning for not reaching a quick peace deal with the U.S. after a night of attacks that have strained a fragile two-month truce. The president, in a social media post, says they've taken too long to negotiate a deal. Now they will have to pay the price. The two sides exchanged strikes overnight, days after a U.S. Apache helicopter was downed in the region. The U.S. accused Iran of the attack, which Tehran has not confirmed. Terry Haynes is the founder of Pangea Policy.
20: Iran now is also saying that the Gulf states need to make a moral choice to stop U.S. and Israel. Moral is their word. And what they're trying to do is present the specter of destabilizing the Gulf in a more fundamental way. Now, I think the Gulf already made the choice militarily and economically to be kind of on the United States side, but Iran's going to try to push this sort of advantage. That by itself seems to me to be a dangerous escalation on their side that risks the United States making the response less proportional.
15: Terry Haynes of Pangea Policy. It isn't just high-end sound systems, flashy rooms, or catalytic converters that car thieves are targeting this year. They're also going after steering wheel airbags. Police suggest parking in the garage when you can and using an old-school steering wheel lock that covers the airbag compartment. This man had his car burglarized as he was about to drive to his father's funeral.
0: Kind of going back to the 90s for me, but if that's what's going to keep it from happening again, then happily do that.
15: Some vehicles like the Honda Civic and Honda Accord are common targets. Hot weather will settle over New York and the U.S. Northeast through the end of the week, bringing temperatures into the 90s to several cities hosting FIFA World Cup matches this weekend. A heat advisory is in effect across much of the Northeast tomorrow and Friday. Global news 24 hours a day and whenever you want it with Bloomberg News Now. I'm Michael Barr, and this is Bloomberg. Tom Paul.
2: Michael, beautiful. Thank you so much. And Paul, this is a real deal. These people have to go out and do that game in 90-degree heat.
3: Yeah, yeah, absolutely. I mean, the heat for the World Cup is going to be an issue, you know, so we'll see. But, hey, they held the World Cup in the desert in Qatar before, so
2: yeah,
3: who knows?
2: I guess they can get it done.
3: Yeah.
2: We'll have to see. My head is I have never seen news flow like this.
3: Top Go. That's why we have Top Go. Keep us informed.
2: I just, you know, you get a young stud like Ed Ludlow in here, and he's all calm, cool, and collected.
3: Yeah, let's see how he is after.
2: Red and green on the screen from New York City's
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26: I'm Nicole Murray with Your Money Now. Stocks are moderately lower after President Trump threatens Iran and inflation data comes in hot. Spike in gas prices pushed inflation to its highest level in 3 years last month. The Labor Department reports that consumer prices rose 4.2% in May from a year earlier. That is up from 0.8% in April and is the third straight increase. On a monthly basis, prices rose 0.5% last month. Oil prices shot higher this morning by at least 1% after President Trump declared that Iran will pay the price for being too slow to negotiate a peace deal. West Texas Intermediate at roughly $89 per barrel, Brent at $92. OpenAI is in talks to lease a proposed 10-gigawatt data center campus on federal land in Ohio in a deal that could include financial backing from NVIDIA. The information reports that the campus could cost at least $500 billion to build, based on current prices for chips, labor, power, and other inputs. That's your money now.
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2: Good morning, everyone. Coming up, John Tucker with Paul Sweeney to drive forward into the SpaceX hour. We've sort of switched over to full SpaceX coverage. I got CPI out of the way and did all that. John writing and Breen just saying it's accommodative. You know, he's just looking for stability or rate rise and all that. On the equity markets, our fear of missing out correspondent, Elena Papina, shows up right now. I'm looking at the tape, and I get it. We go down, we've been volatile, but it seems like a bid comes in. Who's coming in to support the market?
8: Yeah, we saw some institutions buying and selling in the last half an hour. In the past couple of days, it's been nonstop volatility since Friday, if you guys remember.
2: So who's on the bid? Who's coming to the rescue tick by tick?
8: Some of the CTA funds, commodity trade and advisor funds, these are the funds that look at the levels of volatility. Once volatility drops to below 16, that's one of the levels for them to step in and buy. On the flip side, once the VIX index, the so-called fear gauge, goes to 20 or above, you know, we see some mechanical adjustments. So funds are forced to sell or forced to buy when those fear indexes touch on certain levels.
3: Elena, do we have any evidence that investors have been selling stocks, maybe specifically tech stocks, in order to fund their purchases of SpaceX this week?
8: We
3: Friday.
8: Are indeed seeing signs of this, and someone wants to say this is quite concerning. You know, we see data from Vanda Research saying that actually retail traders are selling Micron, are selling the semiconductor stocks and some of the biggest winners this year as they're stashing the cash to go in and buy SpaceX.
2: Yeah. John Tucker, are you selling your winners?
9: Oh, everything's gone.
3: Yeah.
9: you know, ready to jump in.
3: Cash.
9: We'll see.
3: He's gone to cash.
2: What are you writing about? And I don't mean specifically in SpaceX. I know, Elena, we have a whole team doing that. But what's the equity desk doing in the next 72 hours, given this historic event?
8: So we are assessing CPI today, PPI tomorrow. But the bigger picture, if we take a step back, Friday's sell-off was a big wake-up call for investors who were accustomed to the market going up and to the right, up and to the right. And we have the Fed next week, and there is a lot of concern about what that will do to the interest rates plans and to just the basic level of trajectory of the interest rates. So there is a lot of concern out there. It used to be a smooth sailing up with just a few geopolitical issues kind of affecting the market. Now it's geopolitics. That is still here, but it's also the Fed and it's also interest rates.
2: I remember when this used to be easier. Like, is Robert Mellman publishing today?
3: We have so much information. That might be part of the issue. And, of course, we sit and look at these screens all day. So that could also be part of the issue. Hopefully most of the world is not fixated.
2: Is Myron Picot publishing at Opco today?
3: I don't know.
2: What's Yardeni doing at C.J. Lawrence?
3: Mm-hmm.
2: I mean, this is nuts. What's the mood on your desk? I mean, you guys are all in. You come in the morning, Staten Island dims. I get it. But what's the mood in the trenches of our stock market coverage?
8: We are trying to see what the next leg in the market will be.
2: You're looking at institutions.
8: We are looking at institutions because guess what? We are very overbought on a long-term trajectory. You know, the 40% gain on the SOX, the 30% gain on the NASDAQ. Now, these levels are excessive.
2: What do you see in cash?
8: Some of the institutional investors are stashing the cash. We see money market with, you know, about $4 trillion worth of cash sitting on the sidelines. So there is no upside catalyst, and there is no downside catalyst, and that is a big problem.
4: And then you look at the RSI, the relative strength index for the S&P 500. It's oversold at a reading of 30. It's overbought with a reading of 70. Yeah. It's sitting right at 47, right smack in the middle there. So the market doesn't know what to do from this point.
2: Elena, thank you so much. Greatly, greatly appreciate it. John Tucker with us. Paul Sweeney, John Tucker, driving the Bloomberg Forward here on YouTube is, well, how's inflation at the Tucker House?
9: Well, Paul and I use the Wawa Foodtown Inflation Index,
4: yep.
9: And that's, you know, at a three-year high.
4: There you go. I mean, Wawa Route 36 is kind of the center of...
9: 420-ish, so it's come down.
2: Are you,
9: it's come
2: are down. You on the floor tonight, John, or are you up a couple of steps?
9: So somebody can tumble into me
4: yes.
9: and crush me? No, I don't
2: John
9: do
2: Tucker,
9: that.
2: Thank you for that. That will be enough of that. The Dow, negative 206. We need Alicia Keys to come to the rescue. Tonight, game four...

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2: Breaking news this hour from Town Hall. I'm Rich Thomason. Rising gas prices played a big role in surging inflation last month. The Labor Department says consumer prices rose 4.2% in May compared to a year ago, inflation hitting a three-year high last month. Things have been heating up again between the U.S. and Iran.
3: Attacks are again shaking the Middle East today. This comes after the United States claimed that Iran smashed a drone into an Apache attack helicopter, causing it to crash off the coast of Oman. Now, this morning, U.S. military had launched strikes across southern Iran. Iranian state media announced that there had been blasts in Keshem Island near Bandar Abbas and other sites in the country.
2: Correspondent Jonathan Gambrell. Among the results from yesterday's primaries in four states, in Maine, Graham Flatner, the Democratic nominee for U.S. Senate, will face Republican incumbent Susan Collins in the general election. South Carolina, Republican gubernatorial candidates, State Attorney General Alan Wilson and Lieutenant Governor Pamela Yvette advance to a runoff. And Republican Steve Hilton will be facing Democrat Xavier Becerra in the California governor's race. From Canada comes the story of the airline pilot who wasn't.
4: Jeffrey Wall operated as an airline captain for more than 900 flights between 2009 and last year. But Deputy Police Chief Nick Milinovich says Wall did not have a license to fly large commercial passenger planes. Wall is accused of using fraudulent documents to pass as a pilot. Air Canada claims safety was not compromised, and Wall was removed once it was learned he was not properly licensed. Police say he made more than $2 million as a pilot. I'm Ed Donahue.
2: On Wall Street, the Dow is down 210 points, while the NASDAQ is off 95 points. More on these stories at townhall.com.
5: 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Dial pound 250, say Mike Rowe. That's pound 250, say Mike Rowe. And happy birthday to us.
2: Afghanistan accuses Pakistan of launching new airstrikes, killing at least 13 people and wounding 14 others.
6: A tribal elder and a local journalist from Khost told the BBC that there were explosions in the middle of the night when two civilian houses were hit in Spera district. They said initial reports suggested that 8 people were killed and 2 others injured. Another local journalist from Kunar said that bombing there had killed one child. The Afghan Taliban spokesman shared graphic images of the children he says were killed by Pakistan. The relationship between the two countries has dramatically deteriorated over the last 8 months. Pakistan has previously launched air attacks on Afghanistan, saying it is targeting infrastructure that supports terrorists. But on this occasion, it's yet to comment. The Afghan Taliban have always denied they harbor these groups.
2: And that report filed by BBC correspondent Caroline Davis. News and analysis at town.
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12: The latest reading on inflation confirms you were paying more for things last month. The Consumer Price Index rose in May. The 4.2% annual pace is the largest increase since April of 2023. Excluding food and energy, core CPI rose 2.9% for the year ending in May. Both numbers matched economists' forecasts. The monthly increases showed some improvement. The CPI rose 0.5% from April to May, and core CPI for the month up 0.2%. The continued increases in inflation have traders betting the Federal Reserve will need to raise interest rates maybe by the end of the year. Crude oil prices are narrowly higher, stock futures sharply lower following new hostilities in the Iran conflict. That's your Fox Business Report. I'm Ginny Cosella. Invested in you.
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16: And welcome to the Wednesday. It is the Wednesday, June the 10th edition of the Best Stocks Now show, with professional money manager Bill Gunderson of Gunderson Capital Management. And I'm here with Barry Kite, our chartered financial analyst and certified financial planner. We have a little bit of a downdraft, but the market's actually bouncing here off the open this morning as the Middle East has not solved yet. That seems to be a tough one to get behind us. Right now the Dow is down 180. It's at 50,692. The NASDAQ is down 39 right now, but the AI stocks are starting to take off here this morning. The NASDAQ is at 25,636. The S&P is down 9 to 73.77. Gold continues to look horrible. It's down $84 per ounce. It's clear down to 42.02. And not doing well. You know, you got to be an act. You have to be active in the market. You can't just sit in a trade. Silver's off like, I think, 45% from its recent high. You know, I like the way oil's under 90 right now. And the 10-year seems to be stuck right at 4.53, despite a hotter-than-expected inflation print here this morning. So welcome to today's Best Stocks Now show, with professional money manager Bill Gunderson. We had an off day in the market. It's really all about Iran right now. Wouldn't you say number one factor in the market right now? That and probably number two is inflation, which we have an update on today.
17: Yeah, and the other thing too, obviously, is this, you know, big SpaceX IPO on Friday. Yeah. You keep hearing about some of the repositioning of indices. You hear about some, you know, we're going to sell our tech stocks to buy SpaceX. I mean, to me,
16: it just seems
17: a little wild to me to be like, hey, let's sell our Nvidia to buy SpaceX, right? I mean, it's a bit of a leap. Yeah, right.
16: You're trading in a stock with massive growth in earnings with one that may never have earnings. Who knows? The NASDAQ was down 1% yesterday. The AI stocks like Marvell, Dell, AMD, Ciena, Seagate, CoreWeave, et cetera, down. But they're in pretty nice rally mode here today. I like the way they are trading here today. The only thing I can say about yesterday was the news out of China that they're going to really ramp up. They want to compete in the AI world. And will China be able to take away a lot of market share like they have in the EV space? Obviously, taking away big market share from Tesla. I heard that the BYD CEO says they want to be the number one car seller in the world. That's a Chinese company. And obviously China took a lot of wind out of the sails of Apple with their Huawei phones. And obviously they're going to compete viciously in the AI world. And that spooked the market a little bit yesterday. Today, I think it's more about Iran, as there's been a few skirmishes over there overnight and this morning, and that has the market scared. But I don't see oil reacting that much to it. Oil's under $90 per barrel right now at 89, so I think that's a pretty good deal there. Okay, we had a volatile trading session, obviously, yesterday. You had the downing of an American military helicopter in the Strait of Hormuz. The occupants were saved and rescued, but it further strains relations. There will be payback for that. And others are saying this tech stock pullback is a gift for investors, and we remain buyers on the dips. At least that was coming from the chief investment officer of Edwards Asset Management, Edwards.
17: Yeah, well, technology played a big part in terms of rescuing those two pilots. I saw where it was, you know, the first time they used a drone boat to go pick them up. I think it's the first time they've used, you know, one of these things in a rescue operation, at least that we know of. So it was pretty interesting that, you know, just some drone boat just comes by, picks you up, and you don't have to, I guess, put at risk other folks to rescue you. So it was pretty.
16: I hope they know it wasn't a UFO they were getting into. Communicating with them, but the wrong flying object there.
17: Yeah, I mean, there's a lot of technology in that strait right now. I mean, we've got drone boat, got, you know, drones, their drones running into our helicopters. We've got the naval ship over there that has a laser on it.
16: You don't want to get lasered by that when you're parasailing by. Oh, that stuff. There goes your parachute. And we're launching strikes. We launched strikes yesterday in response to the shooting down of an American helicopter. Hey, I'm glad that we don't put up with this. We're not going to tolerate this. The United States launched the strikes on Tuesday in response to an American helicopter being shot down during the Strait of Hormuz. Iran has reportedly targeted several Gulf countries also after the U.S. attack. So escalation, I guess, is the word. Jordan's military said that it intercepted 5 Iranian missiles. So Jordan is getting involved in this. So that's what has the market on edge here today. But there's also a lot of good news in the market today. A lot of talk about the Fed's first meeting. It is next week, right? Next Wednesday,
17: yeah,
16: Tuesday.
17: Yeah, next Tuesday. The decision and the press conference will be on Wednesday, and that'll be Kevin Warsh's or Chairman Warsh's first presser after the meeting. So it's one of the dot plot meetings too. So you know, you've got the economic projections and some other things that'll come from the Fed. So there'll be some stuff to talk about. I don't think we'll have, you know, I don't think we're going to have any kind of rate move in either direction, but it'll be interesting to see how they position the statement. Obviously, they've got the CPI numbers in front of them that came out today. What we're at, I think we came in as expected, 4.2%. Of course, you know, driven, you know, really strictly by by oil and energy prices. So
16: well, in that rate decision, we have dissension here amongst the ranks in the Gunderson management camp. I think he's going to come out firing with the quarter point rate cut.
17: Okay,
16: he's going to make a statement. That's just my own little prediction.
17: Come out fighting, right? There we go.
16: Yeah, I mean, he's the one that's been calling for rate cuts for so long. Now, put up or shut up. Next week's Federal Reserve meeting under new chair Kevin Warsh could rank among the most consequential in years, says Jeremy Siegel, Of course, he's a legend on Wall Street, chief economist. You know, he works for WisdomTree, a big ETF house. Siegel emphasized that investors should pay close attention to what Warsh announces. You have to go back years, if not decades, to get something that, to me, is going to be more interesting and more impactful than what he's going to say. Okay, well, Siegel's been around a long time. Longer than I have. Anyways, that we will see. Regarding Fed policy, Siegel noted that President Trump rhetoric has shifted away from demanding rate cuts to simply asking that rates not be raised. Okay, well, maybe that's a sign that you're right, Barry, but I'm going to go out on a limb. Siegel says that Trump's tone has changed, and it's because of the inflation, and it's because of the oil. And as I look around the world, all the inflation that I'm seeing is coming from one thing. I mean, you had inflation in Japan today. You had inflation in China. Why? Because those two countries are heavily dependent upon oil imports, and oil is currently at $89 per barrel. Because of what is going on in a strait by the name of Hormuz, that's got oil, bottled up right now. Single stock volatility surges while the S&P remains calm. Well, I'll talk a little bit about that. There's a reason for that when we come back. And yes, the market is calm because 95% of the stocks are not participating. They remain very calm. So if you want to have a calm portfolio, invest in the stocks that are going nowhere, and your portfolio will be very, very calm. Is it worth the though missing out on the stocks that aren't so calm but been hitting new highs recently? More on that when we come back. 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
2: I'm Nicole Murray with Your Money Now. Meta Platforms said it will lease an artificial intelligence-enabled data center in India with 168 megawatts of capacity from billionaire Mukesh Ambani's Reliance Industries. The company will build the data center for Meta and deliver them in 2 years with an option to scale. SoftBank Group's talks with potential creditors to raise at least $6 billion from a margin loan backed by its OpenAI stake have stalled. Bloomberg News reports the company is considering various fundraising options, adding that it could still move forward with the margin loan at a later stage. Elon Musk's XAI and SpaceX have been sued by Mississippi residents who say a power plant fueling nearby data centers is blasting omnipresent and inescapable noise that has eroded their health and home values. The lawsuit claims Musk's companies negligently failed to curb the disturbance and created a public nuisance through excessive and offensive noise. Stocks are slightly lower after inflation data came in at a 3-year high. That's Your Money Now.
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0: And welcome back here to the second quarter of today's Best Stocks Now. The growing divergence between index-level volatility and individual stock volatility is signaling increased stress beneath the surface of the U.S. equity market. Well, I talk about that all the time, Barry. It's no different than, you know, you can be out on the ocean, and it can look very calm on the surface. I remember doing snorkeling and diving off of San Diego, and you go down below, and there's some pretty heavy currents going on beneath the surface of the market. And the same is true when, you know, you see every day, well, the Dow was up 400 points today, the NASDAQ was down. But underneath the surface, a lot of times, tells a completely different story. And today, with the market down, at least opening down, it looks a lot better underneath the surface of the market than it does on top. But we kind of went through this yesterday, why you're seeing this single stock volatility. If you don't want volatility, do what the big ivory towers here on Wall Street do, the Morgan Stanleys of the world and Bank of America, et cetera, buy Procter & Gamble, buy AT&T, buy Kimberly-Clark, buy Kraft Heinz, and buy all of these Disney stocks that are going nowhere. They're calm, Barry. They're very calm. You'll have a very calm portfolio. It won't move very much one way or another. But once you venture down below the surface of the market and put on your dive mask and your tanks and look around for some of the prizes underneath the surface of the market, yes, they're going to be a little bit more volatile. It's a risk-reward kind of a relationship. If you want to take very little risk, then buy individual bonds, okay, and hold them to maturity. If you want to amp up and have a little equity risk, then buy the S&P 500 or the NASDAQ index, or buy the big soggy stocks that don't move much one way or another. But if you want to seek alpha, which is doing better than what's on the surface, the averages, then you've got to dive down and you've got to do a little, be more selective, and you're going to find those stocks. I don't know that this is any different than any other time. The leading stocks in the market are always more volatile because, number one, they're outperforming on the way up, which makes them more volatile. Doesn't that increase their beta also, Barry, which is a volatility?
1: Yeah, obviously that volatility is in the right direction going up.
0: Yes.
1: It is a version of volatility. And
0: yes,
1: you know, the other thing is these names become a bigger percentage of an index because they're outperforming other items. And of course, whenever those indices get sold, the ones that are going to get hit the most are the ones,
0: yep,
1: that are the largest percentage of the index. And so at some point, you know, the growth ends up being, you know, I guess a cause of some

0: your downside volatility at some point. I mean,
1: yes, and if you don't want to take on a little bit of beta or volatility in your market, in your portfolio, then you stay with the calmer stocks. You know, a beta is one, okay, if it pretty much tracks the market as far as volatility goes. But a stock that is more active is going to be more volatile, might have a beta of 1.5 or 1.4 or something like that. So before you buy something, you need to know what you're getting into. Then you can get into some really, really, really, really high beta, the strategies of the world, the Coinbases of the world, and things like that. So beta is a measure to understand. And, of course, alpha is the one where, you know, you want to outperform. If you want to outperform, you're going to have to take on a little bit more risk. There's a risk-reward ratio there. Silver falls below the 200-day moving average, down 45% from its record high set earlier this year. And I mentioned this yesterday, how that one-day event, you know, I'll never forget the day silver was down 28% in one day. That was a total momentum killer. A total momentum killer. And silver has never recovered since that momentum killer on that day. And I compared it to the big sell-off we had on Friday in the AI stocks, which was only 6%. It wasn't 28%. It was 6%. It was 15%, however, in the memory ETF. DRAM was down 15% on that day, which is a pretty big drop. But the difference to me, I think it's comparing apples with oranges. Yes, it's going to take some momentum out of the torrid run. Torrid. I can't explain it any other way. Yesterday we went through the actual numbers on the run that we saw leading up to that 15% sell-off last Friday. But as I said yesterday, there's fundamentals underlying that big run, and they remain very strong. Whereas I cannot point to fundamentals on silver and on gold. They seem to like tariffs. That's what they were reacting to. And as soon as the Supreme Court stepped in and killed the tariffs, they've never recovered. And that those big gains, you know, were lost. And the chart continues to look very poorly overall on the precious metals. Brace for the IPO wave. History says it's time to get bullish. According to Deutsche Bank, median equity returns average about 8% over the next 3 months and more than 20% over the next 12 months during previous issuance waves. And yes, we do have an issuance wave approaching, and it will begin Friday. That could be an exciting day. With SpaceX, I don't know. There's so much supply of SpaceX shares. It's hard for me to imagine it going way up beyond its IPO price. It's going to be priced at some point in time, and it will go public. And the people that are in on the IPO, you know, they will then own the stock, and they will have it then at whatever that price it opens up at. And the little guys that didn't get in on the IPO will be able to buy the stock at where it opens, probably later in the day. So there will be a post, and I guarantee you CNBC will have wall-to-wall coverage, wall-to-wall, all day long, on the trading pit over there at SpaceX. I don't know if it's on the NASDAQ. I'm pretty sure it's on the NASDAQ.
0: Yeah, they're making space, for no pun intended, they're making space in the indices for, for SpaceX. And they're, you know, it's been kind of a big, discussion behind the scenes in terms of, index construction. But, the thought is obviously they're, the money's got to come from somewhere in terms of who's going to buy SpaceX. So the thought has been that there, some of the selling pressure is from that to generate some cash. But who knows?
1: Maybe last Friday, maybe some of that was people clearing the deck to get a little money to get in on the SpaceX. But don't forget, SpaceX is just the beginning of the IPO wave. And history says that IPO waves are bullish for the market. More on that when we come back.
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10: With SRN News, I'm Rich Thomason in Washington. Four more states have held primaries. The results are in Maine. Graham Platner is a Democratic nominee for U.S. Senate. There's a California governor's race. That will be a showdown between Republican Steve Hilton and Democrat Javier Becerra. In South Carolina, Republican Senator Lindsey Graham has won his primary contest, being congratulated by President Trump. The U.S. has fired on Iranian military targets following the crash of an American military helicopter brought down by an Iranian drone. And Iran has launched missiles and drones at Bahrain, Kuwait, and Jordan, all of which host U.S. military bases. On Wall Street this morning, stocks have been in the red so far. The Dow Jones Industrial Average down about 241 points, while the S&P is off 1 point. More details, srnnews.com.
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0: And welcome back here to the second half of today's Best Stocks Now show. Well, Fidelity makes an observation, Barry. Their Fidelity Global Macro Director, Jurian Timmer, says that the AI stocks drive the market gains while the XAI shares lag. Now, how much do they pay him to come up with that observation? I don't know. Look, I'm just a regular guy here watching the markets on a daily basis. But he says that the AI, the artificial intelligence-related stocks, have been the primary driver of the U.S. equity market gains, while non-AI shares have significantly lagged. And he put together a chart to prove his observations here. The chart compared the performance of the S&P 500, an AI basket, and an XAI basket. So, okay, three different lines there on the chart showing AI stocks substantially outperform both the broader market and the non-AI shares. We can see that the narrowing or broadening is really just an AI versus non-AI dynamic. He added that excluding AI stocks, the market had not yet surpassed its pre-Iran highs, although it has come close in recent sessions. He also noted on Friday when the S&P 500 fell 2.6% that the XAI basket, the non-AI basket, was flat. So, yeah, I mean, it cuts both ways, obviously. So that's his observation, and that doesn't take a rocket scientist to figure that out. Maybe a space link scientist, we should say, to figure that out, that it has been a very narrow move. But you know what? During my lifetime in the market, there's always certain sectors that are way outperforming the market. It's not always the same sector. Sometimes it's the oil stocks. I remember times when it was the steel stocks. I remember times when it was the Chinese stocks. I've seen just about every sector over the years lead the market at one time or another, but I would say more often than not, it's been tech-related over the last 20 years that has been the leadership in the market. I've seen small caps outperform large caps. During 2003-2004, small cap value was the place to be. And that's why I invented the Best Stocks Now app, which measures all of this stuff on a relative basis, on a relative basis. And always on a relative basis, you're going to have leaders in the market, even if inverse funds. The AI job crisis is nowhere to be found as hiring remains strong. This comes from our friend at Apollo. I'd like to meet him someday, Chief Economist Torsten Schlock. I got a hunch we may be distantly related somewhere along the way. He argues that current employment data shows little evidence of workers being displaced by AI technology such as ChatGPT. Well, I know they would love to replace me. And they would love to replace you with a bot. It hasn't happened yet. I'm still here delivering the show on a daily basis and managing the portfolios. And we're still writing articles and doing everything that we have done in the past. But, you know, there has been the theory out there. And I think it depends on the industry for sure, whether or not you'll be replaced by AI someday. But it's obviously not showing up. You had the strong jobs report here recently, 172,000 last Friday. You continue to have very benign unemployment claims on every Thursday, the initial jobless claim. So this whole thing of AI, I think it's taken its biggest toll in the software sector. But even the software sector has rebounded quite a bit since that massive sell-off it had earlier this year. Now, there's a lot going on in New York these days. Micron is going to break ground on the fab. They've selected Bechtel, which is a major construction company, as its construction partner on its New York semiconductor project. You wonder why they picked New York. I mean, it's not exactly the most friendly business environment. You have really high taxes, et cetera. I'm sure the permitting and all of the environmental impact stuff is difficult. But Micron broke ground on the fab in January, located in Clay, New York. I'll have to drive by it, see if there's a coming soon sign or something. This massive thing, Micron going to build the chips. Somebody paid somebody along the way for them to bring those jobs to New York City, or the state of New York. I'm not quite sure where it's at. But it just seems weird that they didn't pick Texas, that they didn't pick Taiwan, or they didn't pick Singapore, or they didn't pick South Korea. Of course, they do have fabs elsewhere, or Arizona, or more business-friendly states. Instead, they picked New York, which also has global foundries. So I guess New York becoming the state that makes chips. Speaking of chips, Broadcom is getting upgraded today from a hold to a strong buy. Let me take a look at Broadcom. Was the one that kind of led the market down.
1: Led the market down with their good, with their.
0: You can't have a good report. We can't have that. Come on, you can't have a good report. And Micron, that's a pretty good looking chart. We still own Broadcom. The analyst, this is an analyst, who's he with? I don't know who he's with, but they upgrade from a hold to a strong buy. The analyst views the recent 12% stock price drop as a market overreaction, noting that despite minor margin shifts, okay, that's what it was all about. There were some margin shifts due to a higher AI revenue mix. The long-term growth story remains intact, and I would totally agree with that. The analyst goes on to say, as I said in the beginning, I've always been a fan of Broadcom's business model, and the dynamic shift to AI supporting technologies is the best-case scenario for me. I'm very happy about their growth rates, and I'm not afraid of the profitability changes. Okay, so that's... That's good, and I, you know, we'll have something out on Broadcom soon because it continues to be one of our largest holdings. SK Hynix, that's going to be another one. You talk about IPOs here, the IPO wave. SK Hynix, which is one of the four memory makers in the world and arguably the biggest one, they're in South Korea, is eyeing a U.S. Listing.
1: Okay, so like a U.S. ADR, like a Taiwan Semi,
0: yes,
1: or some of the other names. Right.
0: And
1: right.
0: You know what happened when SanDisk came back on the market as a publicly traded company. It never looked back. So we'll be watching as SK Hynix. I don't see a date. Let's see. Is reportedly targeting a U.S. listing as early as August. Okay, that's a ways off. But, you know, you're going to kick this all off with SpaceX on Friday. OpenAI is out there somewhere. Anthropic is out there somewhere. We recently had this chip company, Cerebras, which makes AI chips. And then down the road, I saw Perplexity is looking like 2028 or something like that. By then, somebody will have emerged as the big leader, whether it's going to be Gemini at Google, whether it's going to be OpenAI with ChatGPT, whether it's going to be Musk with his Grok. It remains to be seen who will be the market leader. But in the meantime, compete in this race. It takes a lot of money to compete in this race. Kind of like the Kentucky Derby, you know, everybody's trying to buy that Derby horse.
1: Right.
0: They're spending millions trying to find the Derby winner. Well, these companies are spending billions trying to become the dominant or one of the dominant players, even Meta. Let's not count out Meta. But, of course, underneath all of this, they're spending the money with NVIDIA and Taiwan Semiconductor and AMD and Micron and SK Hynix and on and on and on. OpenAI is in talks to lease a proposed 10-gigawatt data center campus on federal land in Ohio in a deal that could include financial backing from NVIDIA. So OpenAI coming to Ohio. Oh, the race is on for the Derby winner, the AI winner, which AI will be used most. We'll be right back.
2: With the Wall Street Business Report, I'm Rich Thomason. Consumer prices soared last month. The latest government inflation report confirms it. Inflation has hit a three-year high, according to the Department of Labor. The latest flare-up in the U.S.-Iran conflict has Wall Street on edge. That was evident at this morning's opening bell. The benchmark started the day sharply lower. As stocks sank, oil prices rose. Brent crude gained $1.67 to $93.12 per barrel. It was trading at roughly $70 a barrel before the war began in late February. Benchmark U.S. crude was $1.89 higher at $90.09 per barrel. Computer chip maker Micron fell 4.2% early on, while Supermicro Computer tumbled nearly 12%. AI bellwether NVIDIA slid 2.5% overnight. For the Wall Street Business Report, I'm Rich Thomason.
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10: I'm with your money now. Inflation accelerated in May as rising energy costs contributed to pain for consumers. The Bureau of Labor Statistics reports that the consumer price index rose at a seasonally adjusted 0.5% for the month, putting the annual inflation rate at 4.2%. Both numbers were in line with the Dow Jones consensus. Starbucks is weighing options for its Japanese business, including a stake sale. Bloomberg News reports that a stake sale might be valued at roughly $2.5 billion, possibly attracting interest from other industry players and private equity firms. Social Security's trustees report said the program is on track to become insolvent by the end of 2032, when beneficiaries would see their monthly checks cut by 22%. Social Security guarantees income to over 70 million Americans. Across the board, benefit cuts would significantly impact retirees, disabled workers, and survivors, especially amid rising living costs. Stocks are slightly lower as President Trump threatens Iran and inflation came in hot. That's your money now.
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0: And welcome back here to the final segment of today's Best Stocks Now show. Japan, did you see that? Their PPI up 6.3% to a three-year high, beats market forecast. And I think Japan still has the problem, same problem that they had during World War II.
1: And
0: they don't have oil.
1: Right.
0: They have to import it. I don't know where they got it. I'd have to do the research. I'm sure somebody out there knows the answers. Where was Japan getting their oil back during World War II to float their boats there, their fleet? They had quite a navy, and, of course, it was one of the advantages we had over Japan was that we had better access to natural resources than Japan has. Steel was another issue during World War II. China's May inflation, PPI hits four-year high of 3.9. There's another country that does not have. And, of course, look, China is going to always be prepared militarily. And part of their military preparedness is they need access to oil. And that's why they have formed the alliances that they have with Russia, their neighbor, which has massive amount of oil available to them. And then they also have Iran in their back pocket for oil also, because there's another country that does not have. They have an issue, too, with a lot of the natural resources that we have here in the United States. And in the meantime, our U.S. energy inventories are facing growing pressure as the summer driving season approaches, and that's keeping up. But $89 a barrel, it was $106 not too long ago, so it's come down quite a bit. There must be something flowing through the Strait of Hormuz for oil to come down. Now, everybody's looking for the big top in U.S. technology stocks. And some people say, well, we saw it last Friday. Well, here is Société Générale, which I believe is French. Their guy, Manish Kabra, head of U.S. equity strategy, says that the signals for a big top in U.S. technology stocks remains absent. Well, how would you spot a top? Sometimes you don't know it was the top until after the fact.
1: Well, yeah, usually.
0: Yes,
1: by definition. Right.
0: Was Friday the top? He says no. Jensen Huang says no. And I would also say that the valuations say no. It will show up in the charts, okay? And that's why I'm looking. I mean, are these stocks tracing out a top? Are the Microns and the SanDisk and the EWYs of the world tracing out a topping pattern? It's too soon to tell. For me, what I see more as a prevalent chart right now is some settling. You had this hot, straight-up, almost hyperbolic run. You had a hit taken on Friday, and I see some settling there, and I'm seeing buying coming back into these stocks. That's what I see right now. A top would look totally different. You would have a very anemic, which I was watching for on Monday and Tuesday. This is now Wednesday. This is Dow day three since that big event on Friday, which you could not really make sense of until you have more days of evidence to present itself. I'll be able to make a much better judgment of what I think Friday's event meant in this week's newsletter, because we'll have a whole lot, heck of a lot more evidence than we had in last week's newsletter, because it occurred on Friday, one day, boom, and we really don't know the significance of it at all. But this we do know. It was not because of earnings. It wasn't an earnings problem. From my perspective, it was a multiple problem and a settling of something that went too far, too fast. And eventually that's going to settle. Things have a way of reverting back to the mean. I would rather see nice, steady uptrend. You get these really hot uptrends like we saw there for that 2-week period of time, and something's going to give eventually. Okay. Gulf wealth funds are said to line up billions for the SpaceX IPO. Saudi Arabia's public investment fund, Kuwait's investment authority, they're putting in billion-dollar orders. Qatar, billion-dollar orders for SpaceX. You know, I've seen a lot of IPOs in my life. Maybe this is the biggest one ever. It's going to really make Tesla like an afterthought.
1: Well, size-wise, yeah, it's the biggest. It's the biggest ever, and it's actually, you know, remember Saudi Aramco was the biggest before this, which
0: yeah.
1: I think was around maybe 25, 29 billion raised, somewhere in that range. Of course, in this instance, you know, they're going to be raising about $70 to $80 billion. So that's a pretty largest one by far. So it'll be, I mean, it's going to be a show on Friday. I mean, that's what, you know, Elon's, the, you know, we call him, you know, the P.T. Barnum of our era, among other things. And he's a showman. So we'll see what happens.
0: Well, we know one guy, one investor that's going to have a very good day on Friday, and that's Elon Musk. I mean, this is like this dwarfs Tesla. It dwarfs Tesla. What percent of SpaceLink does he personally own? That's going to be in his on his balance sheet, and it's going to increase his net worth. And on Friday, he could regain his spot. I don't know who is the richest guy in the world right now, but with the SpaceX thing coming up, I don't know if they count his private as a private company in his wealth. When as a public company, now it becomes liquid asset that he'll have, and his net worth is going to go up substantially. How about your net worth? How about you at home investing in SpaceX on Friday after it goes public? What will it do to your net worth? I'm not buying it. That's all I'm telling you. I'm not buying the stock for my clients after it goes public. All right, well, we're out of time. The newsletter, actually, newsletter day is now Thursday. We moved it up a day so we can get it out for the weekend, and Bill can have Saturday off. I think that's all good.
1: I
0: guess the downside is Thursday, putting it out Thursday, it will lack Friday's news, but that's okay. We're just going from a Thursday to Thursday cycle instead of a Friday to Friday cycle. That's all. It's all cool. It's good. And you'll have it all weekend to peruse. 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
5: Breaking news this hour from Town Hall. I'm Rich Thomason. Inflation, it's heating up again.
6: Rising gas prices pushed inflation to its highest level in 3 years last month. A headache for the Federal Reserve and a potential political challenge for the Trump administration as midterm elections near. Labor Department said Wednesday that consumer prices rose 4.2% in May from a year earlier, up from 3.8% in April, and the third straight increase. On a monthly basis, prices rose 0.5% last month after big gains of 0.6% in April and 0.9% in March. Bernie Bennett, Washington.
5: The U.S. has fired on Iranian military targets following the crash of an American military helicopter brought down by an Iranian drone. Iran, in return, launched missiles at Bahrain, Kuwait, and Jordan, all of which host U.S. military installations. President Trump says Iran is going to pay the price for dragging its feet on a peace deal. The verdict is in a murder trial in a Dallas suburb that captured nationwide attention. The attacker and the victim, both teenagers.
7: A Texas jury has found Carmelo Anthony guilty of murder in the fatal stabbing of high school athlete Austin Metcalf. The case stems from a deadly confrontation at a high school track meet where Metcalf, a 17-year-old student athlete, was killed. The verdict brings a closely watched trial to a close after months of public attention and calls for justice from Metcalf's family and supporters. Willie Nelson, The White House.
5: Anthony sentenced to 35 years prison, eligible for parole after 17 years. Honda's recalling almost 900,000 vehicles. Rear suspension components could fail, causing drivers to lose control. So far, no reports of death or injury. On Wall Street, the Dow down 417 points. The NASDAQ is off 130.34, and the S&P is down 30 points. More on these stories at townhall.com.
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13: I'm Elizabeth McDonald, and this is the Fox Business Report.
14: Stocks open sharply lower with more tech selling and investors moving cautiously after renewed Iran conflict tensions. Oracle reports earnings after the Wall Street close. It opened down 3%. Robinhood Markets, known for serving meme stock traders, says it's been approved to serve as an underwriter for stock launches. Robinhood shares opened up more than 3%. Cracker Barrel Old Country store shares opened 25% higher. The restaurant chain is showing signs of turning around. It made a profit in the recent quarter and is raising its outlook for the year. Shares of Casey's General Store up 11%. The convenience store chain reported a higher profit and revenue for the recent quarter. It was helped by pizza sales and non-alcoholic beverages. That's your Fox Business Report. I'm Jenny Coselda. Invested in you.
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15: So in focus, of course, their cloud infrastructure sales, that's projected to have increased about 91% to $5.72 billion in the fiscal fourth quarter. And of course, we have Bloomberg Intelligence Anurag Rana weighing in. We also need to apparently watch Oracle's ability to bring additional GPU capacity online. That is going to be an important determinant of its fiscal 2027 revenue upside.
16: All right, Christine, thank you so much. We appreciate that. Christine Aquino, Managing Editor for Markets Live for Bloomberg News. 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Okay, ECO Go, ECO Go. That's where our next guest, actually, he just hangs out all day there. Michael McKee covers all the economic stuff for Bloomberg. We had some CPI, Mike. I know, a headline number. I'm a headline kind of guy. I don't peel back the onion. 4.2% on that CPI print. And then I guess if I want to go a little deeper and look at core, 2.9%. Both of those seem above where the Fed would like them, I think.
17: Yes. Okay. Good guess. Okay. Right. Mike Wilson telling us just a short time ago that he lives in a nominal world.
16: Right.
17: And, headline world. So everybody who's looking at those numbers has got to be a little bit concerned, including the Fed. Looking at it from a consumer point of view, gasoline, obviously the biggest increase during the month, 3.9% in terms of what people pay a lot for. Food prices, oddly, fell. They didn't fall, but increased at a very low pace, 0.1% after 0.7% the prior month. So consumers, a mixed picture for them. But the thing you have to keep in mind, of course, is that prices aren't going down. The level is staying the same.
16: Yep.
17: If they're expensive, they're still expensive. And real earnings, if you deflate average hourly earnings by inflation, you get a 0.7 decline.
16: Oof.
17: So you're falling behind inflation even more than you were last month. This is not a good thing for the White House. The Fed is concerned about inflation, and the White House has got to be concerned about voter reaction to all this.
18: What's the bigger target on the Fed's radar screen? Is it the trajectory of inflation or the jobs market?
17: Oh, definitely inflation. The jobs market's doing just fine, as we saw last Friday, at the moment. And so the Fed is going to be totally concerned with inflation. Now, the question is this short-term inflation? Notice I didn't use the T word. Is this short-term inflation? And there is some evidence that we, in today's report, that we're starting to see tariff price inflation fall out of the numbers. Some of the things that went down in terms of goods, core goods, down 0.1%. So that might be over, except that Trump's going to put on some more tariffs next month. We'll see what effect that has. But the war is the big question and how long that lasts, because we do see energy prices led by gasoline. Energy prices are up 36% over the same month a year ago. So there's a little bit of both in there.
16: We had a guest on earlier, and I can't remember who, because I have 25 guests per day, who said this might have been peak inflation. What do you think?
17: There are some people that think that, because what we're seeing now is gasoline prices have gone way up, and they're not coming down. They're just increasing at a slower pace, and it's the pace that is measured by the inflation numbers. What's the rate of inflation year over year? So, yes, you're still feeling pain, John, at the Wawa, but you're not feeling more pain than you felt last month.
18: Okay, I use the for my metric, the Wawa Food Town Inflation Index. Most of the Fed members use, what, core PCA. What does Kevin Warsh, the new Fed chair, what he uses something different?
17: Well, he likes the Dallas Fed's trimmed mean, where they take off a certain percentage of the highest inflation.
18: You can make these numbers say whatever you want.
17: Well, as they say, you know, you can torture statistics. You take off some of the top, some of the bottom, and then you look at the mean middle number. And the people who've studied all this say there's not a whole lot of different or new information. Trimmed mean tends to run a little slower in the short run, but over time converges to CPI and PCE. So it really doesn't make a lot of difference. There's no doubt at the moment that inflation is rising, and there's no doubt that the Fed is concerned about that. Whether they can fix it or not is another question, because if it's all gasoline, they can't open the Strait of Hormuz.
16: I'm looking at PPI tomorrow, Mike. I don't see any relief there, do I?
17: Well, PPI is interesting because, of course, it doesn't track directly into CPI. But it, and the difference is, for those of you who want a deep dive into nerdydom, is that the consumer price index is what you pay. The producer price index is what companies charge.
16: Mm-hmm.
17: And so we watch the consumer price index to see if there's some impact from tariffs or the war that's feeding into prices, if companies are raising prices because of this. And there's some estimate. If you want something funny to look at, you look at semiconductor manufacturing prices.
16: Okay.
17: It's a hockey stick.
16: Yes, yes.
17: It's just gone way up. AI demand is so strong. So that'll feed into other things, could feed into computer prices, and to the extent that some semi-manufacturing is diverted from cell phones and things like that, could it feed into those prices as well. So, you know, there are a lot of things that the Fed has to take into account, and in consumer prices we're seeing still increases,
16: yep.
17: Still high level.
18: Real quick, Fed meeting, what happens?
17: Nothing. Well, okay. It's not nothing. It's that they're not going to raise rates. They're going to take out the bias towards cutting rates,
16: okay.
17: And they'll say, we'll see how things progress. It's really going to be a movie review. How did Kevin Warsh do in his first press conference?
16: Okay. Well, then we'll pay attention. You'll be down there in D.C., so we'll have to get ready for you and the rest of your colleagues down there. Michael McKee, he covers all the economic stuff for Bloomberg here. One of the stories that we've been talking about today, Supermicrocomputer. Here's a company that started the day with like $25 billion of market cap, and they announced a $7 billion equity raise. Kids, I don't know how you do the math, but that's dilutive. I don't know by how much, but and the stock's down 17, 18% today. You just don't see that very often. Woo Jin Ho joins us here, senior technology analyst for Bloomberg Intelligence. Woo, I've been doing this Wall Street thing a long time. That's a monster follow-on equity offering, given the market cap size. What's the math of you?
19: The math, quite frankly, tells me at face value, what we wrote was 20% plus dilutive to shareholders. I think there's another sell side who said it's up to 27% dilutive to shareholders. So, yeah, investors aren't happy about it, but quite frankly, like Christina said earlier, On a recap, short-term pain may lead to long-term gain.
18: Okay, they're going to use the money for what? And when does it pay off? Two big questions.
19: Yeah.
18: Here.
19: Yeah. Hey, Charlie. So,
18: John,
19: really.
18: That's
19: right. Oh, hey, John. Sorry about that.
18: You can call me anything you want.
19: really, really. Look, $7 million equity financing, and you try to back that with $39 billion in orders. Most of those orders are coming in fiscal 2027, which starts in July. And the way I'm factoring it in is like $30 billion of that comes in the second half of this year.
18: Specifically, orders for what?
19: AI servers.
18: Okay.
19: Right? And these deals are really, really expensive. So if you think about it from this standpoint, a typical AI server deal can range anywhere between $1 billion to $5 billion each. So we're talking about a handful of deals that they're trying to fulfill. And look, they only had $1 billion in gross cash, and they really needed the cash to buy the GPUs to fill those orders.
16: So I go to the FA screen for Supermicrocomputer, and I'm looking at kind of the growth rates and profit margin. I'm surprised to see a profit margin on the net income line of kind of like 4 or 5%. That's not I'm usually seeing a lot fatter margins for tech companies. Talk to us about just kind of the business here.
19: Yeah, look, hardware margins are pretty awful, And AI server margins are probably one of the worst in the industry, primarily because you're selling in large scale and you have very little control in terms of the GPU pricing. I will tell you, and I'm going to get a little nerdy here, is that there is part of the sales include something that they sell called DC. BBS,
16: okay.
19: Right?
16: Mike.
19: And that's a margin accretive business. Now, consensus has gross margin around 8.2, 8.3% for the next next year. If they can get a half, 50 bips on gross margin improvement, we're talking about a dollar in EPS accretion if they were able to get $60 billion in sales instead of $50 billion in sales for next year. So, look, this is why I think this could be ultimately positive over the long term, even though shareholders are hurting right now.
18: Who's their big competition? Like everybody?
19: No. Look, we've been joking around on this program quite a few times. You got to get Adele, right? And Michael Dell has just been killing it on the AI server side. $60 billion in AI servers on track for this year, and I think consensus has about $75 billion in next year. And that's one of the reasons why that I'm kind of positive on the demand side for Supermicro, because they're only one of two of these providers in the U.S. that can provide that level of scale for AI servers.
16: These are great days. If you're a core shareholder of the stock, you hate today because it's down 18%. But, boy, if you really believe in it, you'd go out and double down. I mean, it's
18: short-term pain, long-term gain.
16: Well, it's a tough day. Woo Jin Ho, senior tech analyst for Bloomberg Intelligence, joining us here. One of the hedge funds I worked at for Nanosecond. The portfolio manager was responsible for the core position, but then the trader had discretion to trade around the stock on the edges. When it got a little rich, he could sell some stock. Got a little cheap, he could buy some stock, and that was your P&L. And we had some really good traders who made a lot of money saying, oh, it's a core position, but boy, it's down 17-18%. That's a little much. I'm going to go out and buy some stock here. And that position would be his or her P&L. And that's, I think, a good way to manage money and manage around core positions. And that's a pretty cool strategy, because then today would be one of those days, if I still believe in a story, I'm going to go buy some stock down here, 18% lower. I don't know. We'll see how that plays out. S&P off 70. The NASDAQ is off about 1% here, so we'll keep an eye on that. Coming up, we're going to check in with Priya Misra. How about that? One of our faves. Fixed income portfolio manager. She's at J.P. Morgan Asset Management. Yes, she's in the new building. Yes, she has a great view down Park Avenue. We'll get the latest on the bond markets here. Again, we had inflation coming in pretty hot here today.
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8: 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U.S. inflation accelerated again in May as the Iran war pushed up energy prices. The core CPI, which excludes food and energy, increased 0.2% from April and 2.9% from a year earlier. That right now has stocks down this hour. The Dow is down more than 1%, down 550 points. The Nasdaq is also down more than 1%. The S&P is down 0.8%. Or down 65 points. The Bloomberg Dollar Spot Index is down 0.1%. The two-year yield near flat at 4.11. The 10-year is flat at 4.52. Well, that inflation report will likely be a headache for the Federal Reserve, which will make an interest rate decision next week. Economists Bloomberg spoke to say they see volatility over the summer after this report, with lots of uncertainty around the midterms and a new Fed chair that will get challenged on which way to go. Let's take a look at oil. The Brent right now is
9: under $93 a barrel.
8: $93 a barrel. Thank you. There it is. Yep. WTI at $90 a barrel. Thank you, Paul. My eyes are not great right now. Well, no need for gas in these things. Have you guys been in a Waymo driverless car yet?
9: I have.
8: Okay. Yep. I have not. So there's hundreds of them in places like Texas, but its rival Tesla has just 59 vehicles in its robo-taxi fleet, all in just three Texas cities. That's after Elon Musk said the company would have autonomous ride-hailing in about half the population of the U.S. by the end of last year. So that has not happened at all.
10: He sent them all to Mars.
8: Oh, right.
10: That's what happened.
8: That's going to help the IPO. Okay. Experts say the slow progress is due to the extremely difficult technology challenge of launching a driverless ride-hailing service. And it also does not help that many complain about long wait times and wrong pickups and drop-offs. John tries to get it to his house. It goes five houses down.
10: I would never get in one. I'd just be too nervous driving in something like that.
8: Yeah, you're in the back seat hoping for the best. For on-demand news 24 hours a day, subscribe to Bloomberg News Now wherever you get your podcasts. I'm Matt Piper, and that's a Bloomberg Business Flash. Paul and John.
9: All right, Matt, thanks so much. We appreciate that. Looking at the 10-year Treasury, 4.52, that's at the high end of what's been the range. I kind of feel like that's kind of where we're going to be for a while. I don't know. Let's talk to somebody who does this stuff for a living. Priya Misra, fixed income portfolio manager at a little shop called J.P. Morgan Asset Management. Priya, I mean, we saw the inflation print today. There is no wiggle room for this Fed to lower rates anytime soon. Is that what you're saying these days?
11: Yes, I think they're going to have to drop their easing bias next week, most likely. I think the market's already priced that in. So I agree with you that it's hard. It will be a very hard case for them to cut rates. However, what we saw under the hood, I mean, it's a hot inflation report, but you look under the hood, much of that increase in inflation came from energy, food, airfares. So I think when we look at the details of inflation, we still see the supply shock showing up. So it's not clear that Fed hikes is the way to deal with a supply shock-driven inflation, which is why we think the Fed likely stays on hold. We were looking at things like rents, other services. And if we saw an increase there,

0: And I think the Fed might want to start to raise rates or talk more hawkishly because they'd want to slow things down there. We're not seeing signs there. We're not seeing wages pick up. So I think the market's telling the Fed, can't cut rates, just stay on hold, wait for some of this uncertainty to subside and, you know, buy time and buy optionality. And that's what we think the Fed's likely to do.
1: I mean, YouTube viewers can see it, Paul, but is that really the view from your office? What an upgrade, Priya.
2: No, I'm guessing that is
1: a... You think that's a fake background?
2: Yes.
1: No. For Priya?
0: Well, it may be a fake background, but we do have a really nice view. You see, portfolio managers are in an office where we don't really have any view other than our Bloomberg screens in front of me.
1: Well, that's a good view, too. That's a good plug. Paul likes to think he can hang out comfortably with 452 in a 10, but I say duration risk. What's your view?
0: We do see some value in duration for a couple of reasons. You know, to your point, it's near the upper end of the range. I think the Fed is extremely credible. I think they're independent. You know, irrespective of who's the Fed chair, I think there's 12 people that are going to vote. And so the long end starts to get unanchored if you think the Fed is not credible. I think they're very credible. And then I'm looking at signs of reacceleration, and I'm not really seeing it. There's a lot of AI growth. The economy is resilient, but a lot of this is driven by AI. So I do think 4, 4.5 is that rate range for the 10-year. We're near the upper end of the range. And now you're seeing the stock market sort of take a bit of a breather. So I think of fixed income, all in yields and high quality fixed income, if you're getting 5.5, 6%, starts to look comfortable for somebody, particularly if they're getting nervous about the risky side of their portfolio. So, you know, I think duration risk in the belly of the curve, the long end, we still have a deficit issue to deal with. But I think if you're looking at the 5 to 10 year part of the curve, which is where the ag is, I think taking a little bit of duration risk, taking some credit risk, is one way you can try and beat cash and be in a safer sort of asset.
2: Priya, I'm sure your phone is ringing off the hook. Your traders' phones are ringing off the hook from investment bankers with another investment-grade bond deal. How is the market absorbing all the supply?
0: Very well. And this is when supply is running year-to-date 25% higher than it was last year. And if you told me this at the start of the year, I would have said, well, spreads should be wider, new issue concessions will be higher. And we're not seeing that. And I think it's because of the inflows that we're getting in. So a significant amount of inflows into all bond funds. Last week, for example, was the highest weekly inflow from the EPFR data into bond funds that we've seen, you know, really since the start of the pandemic. So I think people are looking at all in yields. And I have to say the fundamentals are strong. Look at corporate America. Look at leverage ratio, earnings, you know, interest coverage ratio. These are all strong fundamental metrics. So people look at strong fundamentals of credit, a decent high in, you know, all in yields, and money comes in. So I think the supply has been taken down well so far. Of course, we're not buying every deal. You have to do a lot of work. Dispersion, I want to highlight that. Under the hood, dispersion within credit is picking up. So we have to do a lot of work to see, do we like this particular deal? Do we like the covenants in the deal? So we're not buying everything, but if you're getting compensated enough and we like the structure of the deal and we like the fundamentals, that's where we're in. And so the supply has been taken down really well so far.
1: With equity struggling just a bit here, is there a rebalancing toward fixed income?
0: I think there's some of that happening. Now, the equity struggles are still concentrated. It's really driven by, I think, the tech names that had a really hot run. So I think that's why you might say, well, you know, is this symptomatic of a broader risk off? So far, if it is tech driven, I think it just makes people think maybe you need some balance in your portfolio, something that gives you income, particularly if you have these growth sectors. I think where we'll see a lot more inflows is if the sell-off widens beyond just tech, if this starts to be people concerned about, you know, the consumer, and they start looking at how concentrated everybody's equity position is in terms of the AI trade, and they don't feel great about the rest of the portfolio, I think then you might see more into fixed income. We are, though, waiting for that Fed meeting. And the Fed's been sounding a little hawkish. So I think once that event is out of the way, and the Fed's not signaling rate hikes, because remember, I think people remember 2022, and I think we could not be in a more different macro environment. But once that event is over, I think we're likely to see more money come into fixed income because people will see a Fed on hold for the foreseeable future.
2: Priya, thanks so much for joining us. Always appreciate getting a few minutes of your time. Priya Misra, fixed income portfolio manager at JP Morgan Asset Management. I had one of my investment banking buddies usually comes down with his wife, come down to the Jersey Shore compound during the summer and just kind of hang for a while, enjoy the beach. He said, ain't happening this summer. His calendar is booked the entire with deals. It's the business he's ever been.
1: This is good.
2: Yeah. I said, dude, delegate, my friend. I mean, geez, Louise, you're not a kid anymore. So, but anyway, I think that's happening all across the street. She's saying, you know, invest bond markets, equity markets, M&A. The street's cranking here.
1: I don't know. Is that a bubbly sign?
2: I don't know.
1: For me?
2: I don't know. See,
1: I'm so negative today.
2: All right, let's go to some earnings here. Chewy, for those dog lovers out there and pet owners out there, shares dropped as much as 6.5% after management gave additional guidance metrics on the conference call, including cautious comments on customer additions. It's all about the pooch out there. Diana Rosetta Pena, consumer staples analyst for Bloomberg Intelligence Trends, is here. How's business at Chewy? Because we got a lot of viewers and listeners that are big fans and consumers of Chewy.
3: Yeah, well, I mean, they were cautious, even though results were good. They lower revenue guidance, and that was pretty much because they don't necessarily expect a lot of discretionary spending going forward. They're seeing that consumers are being strategic. It's something that we have seen across our consumer staples world. So we're not that surprised, but still.
1: I don't know. If given a choice between cutting back on the pets and cutting back on the kids, yeah. The pet would win. I got to be honest. Sorry.
3: I agree. I think it's more on like the discretionary spending of it.
1: Not food, but like the big fluffy whatever thing that goes squeak, squeak.
3: Yeah, toys and the like. Obviously, there's some stabilization on the pet population. So that is also a headwind to discretionary, so you're not going to buy.
1: Is it what on the pet population?
3: There's fewer.
1: It's
3: stabilized. In the past couple of years, there's been some surrendering, more than adoptions, because people that adopted pets during the pandemic, they had to get rid of them. So that obviously diminished the population in the United States. So now it seems to stabilize, which is not necessarily a good omen for discretionary spending in terms of crates and new like leashes and stuff like that.
2: Is Chewy a global company or the U.S. only?
3: U.S. only. They're having some operations in Canada and the like. They're exploring that, but it's mostly U.S.
2: So you're modeling out this company and the revenue, do you do it by dog? Like is the dog population increasing, or is it just a function of like GDP kind of growth? Or, I mean, because it seems like we did, as you mentioned, people probably peaked in their dog adoption and so on during the pandemic, and then it's been winding down since.
3: Yeah, so we there's two metrics that are important for Chewy. It's the active consumer growth, so people going into the platform and being acquired in the platform, like, you know, in becoming customers, yep, of Chewy, and also how much they're spending. And right now they're getting closer to, usually the typical consumer is spending about $600 a year on Chewy. That has increased, and that is the biggest metric that they say that they're probably going to see softness in 2026.
2: Tom Keene, I mean, we go by Vetco and Kennel Fee. We all know those two characters. I think Tom's still spending quite actively there on Chewy, because he says
3: it's
2: box.
3: An average.
2: There's a box showing up everywhere. Yeah. All right, Danny, thanks so much. Appreciate that, Danny. Rosa Settlepain, yeah. She's a consumer staples analyst for Bloomberg Intelligence. Chewy with a little bit of softness in their results. But I think people are still going to, you're right, John, people are going to always spend on their product.
1: It's a mystery to me why they wouldn't expand to other parts of the world, because in Asia, they're psychotic,
2: yes,
1: about their pets.
2: Yes.
1: I mean, in,
2: yeah,
1: a great way.
2: Yep, so there might be some opportunity there. S&P, we're down 62 points here. That's 0.1%. Towards the lower end of the day's trading volumes. That's not very good. Our trading range, Dow, off 550 points. That's 1%. That gets your attention. And NASDAQ down 290. That's also down 1%. So there's some broad selling out there.
4: I'm Dan Loney with Your Money Now. The markets are lower as we got a CPI report that still showed inflation is in the mix. Plus, the conflict between the U.S. and Iran could heat up again. The Dow Industrial Average is down right around 500 points. The NASDAQ is off more than 200. The CPI report showed prices up 0.5% in the month of May, up 0.2 for the core report month over month, which was better than expected. The year-over-year headline number is up 4.2%, which is the hottest level of inflation since April of 2023. Inside the numbers, both owner's equivalent rent and new car prices declined in the month. Beef prices rose again last month to a new record. The average cost for a pound of uncooked ground beef is now $7.06. From today's CPI report, we saw that beef and veal prices were up 12.9% year over year, but on a monthly basis, the price actually came down 1.6% in May after rising in April. That's your money now.
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9: With SRN News, I'm Rich Thomason in Washington. He is a Republican who hopes to follow in the footsteps of Arnold Schwarzenegger and Ronald Reagan, among others. Steve Hilton will face Democrat Javier Becerra in the California governor's race. Skyrocketing gas prices helping to fuel a big jump in inflation last month. The Labor Department says inflation hit a 3-year high in May. First, the Senate, now House Republicans, have approved a $70 billion funding package for ICE and Border Patrol operations. The funding bill now goes to President Trump for his signature. Iranian military targets have been blasted by American fighter jets. Retaliation for the downing of a U.S. Army Apache helicopter by an Iranian drone earlier in the week. Stocks sharply lower on Wall Street. The Dow down 527 points, the loss of 1%. The Nasdaq is off almost 300 points. This is SRN News. With the Wall Street Business Report, I'm Rich Thomason. Consumer prices soared last month. The latest government inflation report confirms it. Inflation has hit a 3-year high, according to the Department of Labor. The latest flare-up in the U.S.-Iran conflict has Wall Street on edge. That was evident at this morning's opening bell. The benchmark started the day sharply lower. As stocks sank, oil prices rose. Brent crude gained $1.67 to $93.12 per barrel. It was trading at roughly $70 a barrel before the war began in late February. Benchmark U.S. crude was $1.89 higher at $90.09 per barrel. Computer chip maker Micron fell 4.2% early on, while Supermicrocomputer tumbled nearly 12%. AI bellwether NVIDIA slid 2.5% overnight. For the Wall Street Business Report, I'm Rich Thomason.
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3: $80 a barrel. As for what the Fed might do, Veronica Clark with Citi Research sees 3 rate cuts for this year.
10: A lot has to change, of course, right? The most important thing I think that will change is that we will see weaker labor market data over the summer. Certainly don't see that yet in payrolls, but there's a lot of conflicting evidence. You know, we've had such strong payroll job growth, but the unemployment rate has stayed at 4.3%. We haven't seen wages pick up.
3: And the World Cup is often called the biggest event on the planet, but that's not the case here in the U.S. More than half of American adults say they are unlikely to watch any of the games on TV at home. Is that you guys not going to watch?
11: I will watch.
3: Okay.
11: I'll watch.
12: Oh, yeah. No, I love a sport where you can end up with a 0-0 tie. I'll watch.
3: Well, get this. FIFA officials booked tens of thousands of hotel rooms in Kansas City, Missouri. That's one of the host cities. They were meant for just the organization, and they've now had to cancel 75% of them over lack of interest. Wow. So cancellation fees, they didn't actually get any. It was part of their contract. Mm-hmm. So imagine canceling all those and then not having a penalty. That's what happened.
12: So I should drive in next week and not take mass transit?
13: I don't know.
3: Good luck. For on-demand news 24 hours a day, subscribe to Bloomberg News now, wherever you get your podcasts. I'm Matt Piper, and that's a Bloomberg Business Flash. Paul and John.
13: Matt, thanks so much. Appreciate that. John Tucker sitting for Scarlett Fu. I'm Paul Sweeney live here in our Bloomberg Interactive Broker Studio. We're monitoring President Trump. He's in the Oval Office. He is signing a $70 billion immigration enforcement bill. And if he takes questions, we will dip into that. We'll stay on top of that. All right, June is Pride Month, so over the next couple of weeks, we're going to highlight segments on topics related to equality. Today, we're speaking with Terry Williams, president, founder, and COO at One United Bank. Terry, thanks so much for joining us here. Talk to us about One United Bank. What are you guys up to these days?
14: Yeah, thanks for having me. So first of all, we are a community development financial institution. We are focused on building wealth in all communities, but particularly low to moderate income communities. And we think that we can do that with AI. So our focus,
12: keep going. I'm sorry to interrupt.
14: Our focus is now bringing artificial intelligence to the money management field. We introduced a product called Wise One. And what it does is it helps people, regardless of how much resources you have, help you better manage your money. Americans today have 5 financial accounts. It's really hard to keep track of all those accounts. And so what we do is allow people to combine their accounts and then give them great insights on how they could, you know, improve their credit score, reduce unnecessary fees, you know, save more money and build wealth.
12: Well, what's the state of community development these days, since you guys are so intimately involved with it, and how much of it depends on support from the federal government?
14: Community development is doing very well these days. Our focus on affordable housing, which we've been focused on for, you know, over 30 years, we've actually lent over $1 billion to low to moderate income communities to provide affordable housing, and there is a huge need for it. And I would also say that, yes, there's government support, but there's also a lot being done that doesn't require government support. We, as an example, have, you know, financed housing that is not government supported. So I do think that there is an opportunity still here in our communities to build those communities, to focus on community development, you know, with or without government support. But we'd like to see interest rates go down.
13: Yeah. So. Looking in your notes, Terry, I was, kind of shocked to see this data, which we've all kind of seen in various formats. But Federal Reserve data shows that median white households hold roughly $284,000 in wealth, compared to just $44,100 for black households and $62,000 for Hispanic households. And that divide is widening. How do you address that?
14: Yeah. So a couple of ways. One, I'm going to go back to AI. And the reason why I use AI, because it really does level the playing field. It's a new technology that we are all learning together. So it provides great job opportunities, great lessons. And so I would say I would start with AI. But the second one is continues to be, you know, sort of home ownership. If you look at the communities, that's where the difference lies. And that's where Americans build their wealth. And so there's still, you know, this is why I was talking about interest rates. There still is an opportunity to increase home ownership, to help these communities build credit. We partner with a organization called Isuzu, which helps people that are renters improve their credit scores, which can lead to homeownership. So those are the two things I think that should be the focus. AI for jobs, as well as insights on your money, but also homeownership continues to be an opportunity.
12: I should point out United Bank is the nation's largest black-owned bank, correct?
14: Yeah. Yes, we are.
12: And you're talking about the community development.
14: Yeah, and the...
12: No, please continue.
14: Yeah, no, the reason that we became the largest is we combine, you know, I call it tech with humans. I mean, we were one of the first digital banks in the country, black or white. We started our digital platform in 2005. So we've been doing this for over 20 years. The same thing with AI. We're the first bank in the country to offer an AI-driven money management app as a subscription. So you don't even have to open up a bank account with us. So we've been cutting edge on technology, but we also have great customer service. You know, today I would say that technology without humans doesn't work. Humans without technology doesn't work. So we've been really good at combining the two, and it has worked for us.
12: Is that an effective pathway to banking Americans who might otherwise not be, what's the word, unbanked?
14: Yes, it is. And it's also a great app. Our Wise One app is great for people that have a lot of money, because a lot of people don't know where their money is. They don't know from a day-to-day basis or month-to-month, you know, what's their cash flow. You know, similar to a business, you can, right. Manage your cash flow. So
13: yep.
14: Whether you're unbanked or have a lot of resources, you need a money management app.
13: Right. Terry, thank you so much. Really appreciate getting a few minutes of your time. Terry Williams, president, founder, and CEO of One United Bank. Right now, let's go down to Washington, D.C. President Trump is taking questions in the Oval Office.
11: Didn't explode. That bomb was lodged in the helicopter. It didn't explode. It was on fire, but it didn't explode. Those two guys, they knew how to fly, but they got very lucky. And then we had the unmanned boat going very, very fast at speeds that you wouldn't want to go. That's why it's unmanned, I guess, because nobody can go in that. But they rescued. So the both people are, fortunately, the pilots are okay. No, look, I've been working with Iran for a number of months, and they should sign their deal. It's a good deal. It doesn't give them the right to have a nuclear weapon. In fact, it totally prohibits them from ever having a nuclear weapon. And it was just tap, tap, tap. I don't know what they're doing. So they then shot at our helicopter. Very expensive helicopter, by the way. But more importantly, the two men, fortunately, they're okay. But an amazing rescue. If you ever get a clip, you won't believe the rescue, how cool it was. The equipment we have. Look, we have the strongest military in the world. And I gave them a break at the request of Pakistan, the Field Marshal and the Prime Minister of Pakistan are great. We stopped them from going to war with India. You would have had a nuclear war if it wasn't for me. But they became friendly to me, very friendly, and they've been close to Iran, and they work, and they still are working on trying them to do what's right. But we want a deal that's meaningful. We want a deal that works. We don't want to just have a Barack Hussein Obama deal, JCPOA, the worst deal.
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20: 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The aluminum rolling plant in upstate New York supplying Ford and other automakers will restart Wednesday, 9 months after a fire caused it to shut down and lead to a supply crisis in the industry. The Novelis plant, which services about a dozen automakers, saw the biggest impact for Ford, which delivers its F-150 pickup truck aluminum from that facility. Around 2,000 hospitality workers at Los Angeles' SoFi Stadium reached a deal late yesterday to avoid a strike ahead of the World Cup. The deal for the Legends Global Union includes a pay boost to the lowest paid workers to $40 an hour from $28. Those workers can also strike if they feel threatened by federal immigration officials. The markets are lower across the board, with the Dow Industrial Average down right around 500 points, and the NASDAQ is off about 200. 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
11: And if we do that, the public will become very rich, the people in our country, because that's the kind of money we're talking about. And I think they'll do that, and I think it'll make it very popular.
22: Turkish President Erdogan keeps threatening Israel. Do you think there's a chance of a conflict between Israel and Turkey, and will you sell F-35?
11: Well, as you know, he's a very good friend of mine, and we've worked very well together. I like him a lot. I'm not supposed to say that because the press will say, oh, he likes Erdogan. No, he's a hell of a leader and a strong person, very strong person. I haven't heard that at all. If I did, I'd call him, and I think I'd make sure that things were fine. I don't think that will happen with Turkey. Not as long as I'm president, because he respects me and I respect him. But beyond that, we have a good friendship. So, we'll see.
22: And my second question. Besides peace in the Middle East, what do you wish yourself for your birthday?
11: I'll go a step bigger. Peace for the world, okay? Peace for the world. Middle East, yes. Peace for the whole world. Yeah.
23: Mr. President, there is a New Jersey Democratic congressional nominee over in the 12th district. His name is Adam Homily. He has a connection to the blind sheikh. Yeah. And I was wondering if you have any thoughts.
11: I think it's terrible.
24: Yeah.
11: Okay. I think it's terrible. I've seen it. I mean, he was more, now he's trying to sort of say, yeah, I sort of knew him. He didn't know him. They were very good friends. And you look at you go back and look at what happened during that period of time. He was a witness at the trial for him. He was a positive witness for him. He said the most glowing things. Again, knocked down the World Trade Center. Admitted that he knocked down the World Trade Center. I think it's another one, if you look. I actually think the one in Maine is worse, because he's just an outright pig. He's like a pig. I watched him a couple of times. He's like a pig. That's what he reminds me of. You know, I come up with good names for people. I don't want to stick him with that one, although I think pigs would be very upset about it.
0: Go ahead. Mr. President, July 1st is coming fast. How confident are you that you'll be able to renew the USMCA, and what more do you expect from Canada?
11: Well, I'm not looking to renew it. I don't, you know, I mean, I made the deal, and the primary reason I made the deal is that NAFTA was the worst trade deal I've ever seen.
0: Yeah.
11: And I made it better, but I had the right to terminate. And, you know, with NAFTA, we didn't have the right to terminate. I had to get these senators to approve that deal. That was a tough thing, Congressman, too. NAFTA had no termination. So, I mean, I've never said this before, but I'll tell you what my thinking was. NAFTA was a disaster for our country. The worst trade deal ever made, by far. You know, they had typos in, okay? And they were supposed to correct them. And they never corrected them when they were signed. They knew they were typos. And there's a process for that. You state your claim and, you know, you get a change. They had typos on percentages. Or maybe somebody wrote. And that was for years. They never ran. They had horrible all against us. So it probably wasn't typos. They never, NAFTA was the worst trade deal we ever had. USMCA did one thing that I loved. After 6 years, it comes up for renewal. I don't know that I'm going to renew it because, to be honest with you, the United States does much better. Hey, we don't need anything that Canada has. We don't need anything that Mexico has, but they need everything that we have. And they should treat us better. You know, with Mexico and Canada, we have trade deficits. We should have surpluses with them. We don't need their cars. We don't need their lumber. We don't need their energy. We don't need anything that they have. So the primary thing that I got, it was a much better deal than NAFTA. Much better. It was sort of a good deal. But it was a great deal for one reason. It gave the right to terminate. And who would have thought that I was, you know, they just didn't want to have it during the 4 year period when I was president. So now they made it so that I wouldn't be president. And because they rigged the election, the second election, as you probably hear and probably know, most of you didn't know that happened, and now it's been proven, and it will be proven as time goes by even more so. We have things that you won't believe. When we release the full files, you're not going to believe how crooked the second 2020 election was. But who would have thought that it comes due in my term? I mean, this was, thank you very much. So it was very important that we be able to do that. So we're talking to them. We'll see if we do something.
0: Mr. President, just before we came in here, you posted about Phil Pulte and that he'd be starting the job early. You said he's going to be downsizing the DNI. Can you talk about your...
11: Well, yeah, people have wanted that downsize for a long time. Many people don't want it at all. Yeah. A lot of people thought it was a duplication.
0: Job.
11: Yeah, a lot of people thought it was... He's done a great job at Fannie Mae. And, you know, you take Freddie Mac, the value of that has increased so much since I've been in charge. You know, I had the right to sell that. And in my first term, a group came to see me wanting to buy it. And they offered me exactly 10% of what it's worth today. And I didn't want to do it because I didn't want to look foolish when they flipped it a year later for hundreds of billions.
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9: Breaking news at Town Hall. I'm Bob Agnew in Washington. President Trump at this hour at the White House signing into law a funding bill to provide $70 billion for ICE operations.
11: For more than 100 days, congressional Democrats tried to block all funding for the Department of Homeland Security in a reprehensible attempt to throw open the borders of the United States of America. They want to drag us straight back to chaos and crime. The crooked Joe Biden administration, one of the most corrupt administrations, probably the most corrupt ever. Nobody's ever seen anything like it. And we're not going to let them do that.
9: And the key was bypassing a 60-vote requirement. in the Senate. Rising gas prices pushed inflation to the highest level in 3 years last month, a headache for the Federal Reserve and a potential political challenge for the Trump administration as midterm elections get closer. New data showed today that consumer prices rose 4.2% in the month of May compared to a year earlier, the third straight monthly increase on that front. Republicans and Democrats will face off tonight, but not for a political battle in this case. It will be the annual congressional baseball game. That's where Democrats are seeking to pull off an upset amid a five-year losing streak to the majority.
1: Led by Roger Williams of Texas, the Republicans will feature a largely unchanged roster from last summer's team and are aiming to continue their dominance over Democrats that stretches to the years before the coronavirus pandemic. Democrat team manager Linda Sanchez of California acknowledge that her party has its work cut out again in 2026 and is looking to stop a losing skid now in danger of stretching the length of an entire Senate term. Lawmakers in both parties say the game, held at Nationals Park, has become one of the biggest nights of the year for lawmakers, lobbyists, and Capitol Hill staff. Bernie Bennett, Washington.
9: A down day so far on Wall Street with the Dow off this hour. 567 points. More from Town Hall.
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24: This is Seth Leibson for townhall.com. Ronald Reagan used to ask, if no one among us is capable of governing himself, then who among us has the capacity to govern someone else? But to have self-government, we must depend on many things, foremost among them, trust. Over the past decade, credibility in major institutions has plummeted. Given the delays and changing results in the recent California elections, another exhibit: growing distrust in our elections. Alleging fraud and seeing Spencer Pratt sink to third place after the now second place finisher had previously conceded her loss is said to be paranoid. But here comes the New York Times with a headline. There is, quote, a lack of evidence of any widespread fraud, close quote. The word widespread carries a lot of water in suggesting at least some fraud, no? Voting day needs to be voting day, not month. ID must be required. Ballot harvesting stopped. Mail ballots postmarked. Nothing could undermine our experiment in self-government more than distrust in the legitimacy of our elections. I'm Seth Leibson.
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30: The latest reading on inflation is not encouraging. The consumer price index rose 4.2% for the year ending in May, up 3.8% excluding food and energy. The numbers are in line with expectations, though that 4.2% increase is the highest since April of 2023. The Iran conflict and tech stocks are dragging down the major averages today. Supermicro computer shares are down 13%. It plans to raise $7 billion from a stock sale to fulfill orders, but it's a reminder for investors that the AI boom is driving up costs. Pet supplies company Chewy is lowering expectations for sales for this year. Chewy is citing what it calls a more dynamic consumer backdrop. That's your Fox Business Report. I'm Jenny Coselda. Invested in you.
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11: Essentially, we've done the same thing. It doesn't look as pretty, but there's no Navy. 159 ships at the bottom of the sea. There's no Air Force. All of their planes are blown up. Most of their drones are gone. Most of their drone-making ability is gone. Most of their missiles are gone. All of their leadership is gone, so they replaced it. All of that leadership is gone, so they replaced it. And that's the people we're dealing with now. And I think they're going to want to make a deal, but we're going to find out.
0: Inflation to come down between now.
11: Oh, when the war is over?
0: Yes.
11: It's coming down.
0: I know you can't.
11: It's going to come down like a rock. And again, we're taking out millions, which I'm just announcing today for the first time. But we've been taking out millions of barrels of oil. Millions of barrels. Every night we took out oil. But now I'm going to tell you, because they just figured it out. So now that they figured it out, I can tell you. It was very hard for me. I wanted to say it so badly, but I didn't want to ruin it. But it was very hard. But millions of barrels of oil has come out. And that's why it's at $85, $90 a barrel instead of $250. But we have the greatest military in the world, the toughest military in the world, just the best in every way. Nobody even close. There's no military that's even close. I rebuilt it during my first term. I'm using it now. When this conflict is over, Todd said, please call it a conflict, right? As opposed to the word war. He didn't like the word war, but it's sort of a conflict. It's a military operation. When it's over, you will see oil drop to where it was before. We were getting gasoline just before it started. I was in Iowa, and we passed gas stations, $1.85 a gallon. And we'll be back at those levels very soon. Thank you very much, everybody.
7: Thank you, Russ. Thank you, Russ. Thank you, guys. Thank you, guys. Thank you.
8: All right, President Trump live at the White House there on Bloomberg Radio. Thanks for joining us here on the Wednesday edition of Balance of Power. The president making a lot of news and generating a lot of headlines in what was, in fact, a signing ceremony for, in fact, the president's just now. If you're with us on YouTube, you can see he's putting Sharpie to paper. The Secure America Act, this is the $70 billion that was passed through reconciliation. And there you have a big round of applause from leaders on both sides of the Capitol. I won't say the aisle. This is a Republican celebration here. Both chambers, Senate and House, helping the president celebrate this moment. Is he making more news, James? Are we done? Looks like we're done. All right, press is being ushered out of the Oval Office. We wanted to make sure we spent some time listening to the president here, who just said we have been taking out millions of barrels of oil. Announcing it, he says, for the first time, because Iran, quote, just figured it out, unquote. They just figured it out, so now that they figured it out, I can tell you. Spending time each night taking out millions of barrels of oil through the strait. Interesting. President talked about quite a bit here and suggesting that we are potentially on the verge of a peace deal still, but saying as well that the resumption of military activity is in the offing. The president saying we will be attacking Iran hard. He was asked as well about the inflation data this morning, and you're going to be hearing this played back more than once. The president saying the inflation numbers were great. I love the inflation. He was making a point that he loves seeing these numbers, I guess, because they will soon be coming down once the war with Iran is over. Taken out of context, those remarks could be potent. Want to spend some time, and we're going to connect with Tyler Kendall at the White House in just a moment. But Becca Wasser joins us right now for more on what we're hearing about and learning about when it comes to the war with Iran. She is, of course, lead defense analyst at Bloomberg Economics. And Becca, it's great to see you. We still don't know what hitting hard means, do we?
3: No, we don't. And we don't know whether he is going to hit at all.
8: Okay.
3: But if we are thinking about what the range of options are, we've seen these continued self-defense strikes that seem to be against proportionate targets.
8: Uh-huh.
3: Reportedly things like air defense systems, ground control stations that are needed to help with some of the drone attacks. Those are the types of things that we've already seen. He also said that it was going to be a very powerful attack last night.
8: Yep.
3: And it was largely after those same target sets. But if you wanted to expand it out to something else and hit hard, there could be an expansion to more basic civilian infrastructure, mm-hmm. whether that is communication nodes, energy infrastructure, going after some of that energy infrastructure on Karg Island, like in some of the earlier days of the ongoing conflict. There's a whole wide range of options.
8: Yeah.
3: But I think the bigger question is he actually going to strike? You said it best. Are we on the verge of a deal, or are we on the verge of more strikes? And we're in this limbo
8: once again. What do you make of the idea of moving millions of barrels of oil through the strait? This is something that Bloomberg Economics has been watching very closely. What do we actually know?
3: Well, I'm old enough to remember Project Freedom, which was the one-day effort that the U.S.
8: Yes.
3: military had to try and escort ships through the strait
8: mm-hmm.
3: and get them out so that they could alleviate some of the pain on the global economy.
8: What is it, even 24 hours, I think?
3: Yeah, it was less than that, and in part because it led to an exchange of fire in the Strait of Hormuz
8: mm-hmm.
3: that risked the very, very very fragile ceasefire at that time, because this was much earlier in the ceasefire.
8: Mm-hmm.
3: I think what we've seen now is this a little bit more, less fanfare effort to try and provide guidance through the strait by basic communication with ships who have their transponders turned off,
8: mm-hmm.
3: as well as overwatch by U.S. aircraft, helicopters, drones, to try and ensure that those ships were moving safely.
8: Okay.
3: And I think that has been a quiet effort that's been ongoing and has, according to the president, at least had some success.
8: Wow. And is this every night? Or when he says millions, do we have any idea how to further quantify that?
3: I don't have any specific figures, but if he says it's every night, my guess it probably is every night, because it's probably in dribs and drabs.
8: Uh-huh.
3: You're not going to have a convoy of 5 or 10 ships
8: yes.
3: moving all at once. That's
8: sure.
3: a little bit too obvious.
8: Okay.
3: So it's probably like a 1 ship, 2 ship, and so slowly over time, that can definitely have an impact. You know, does it reach the level that he says?
8: Yeah.
3: I don't quite
8: That's
3: know.
8: That's fascinating. And to suggest that he can now announce this because Iran finally figured it out? Do we know what he's referring to?
3: I don't know what he's referring to exactly there, but I do wonder if it is somewhat related to the incident that we saw yesterday
8: with the Apache,
3: which
8: wow.
3: perhaps was maybe doing some basic patrols,
8: yeah.
3: perhaps was providing overwatch for one of those ships,
8: yeah.
3: and then there was the incident
8: Amazing.
3: With the Iranian drone, which reportedly went up on the canopy of the Apache helicopter and ended up in the cockpit between the two pilots.
8: Wow. Absolutely incredible stuff, Becca. Thank you. In the clutch, as always, Becca Wasser at Bloomberg Economics. Before we get to Tyler on the North Lawn, let's go back to what the president just said about his intentions with Iran. Listen.
11: We're going to be attacking them, and attacking them very hard.
0: You're resuming bombing?
11: We are. Based on the helicopter, I guess we have the right to do that.
8: Based on a helicopter, referring again to that Apache that went down just about, 24 hours, maybe a little bit more than that, and resumed the exchange of fire between the U.S. and Iran. Tyler is out on the North Lawn right now, having just heard from the president in the Oval Office. Tyler, we're moving millions of barrels through the strait. It sounds, according to the president, maybe it's millions in total. Do we know any more about this?
10: No, Joe, at this point, that's the president's comments, as we know that this White House has been trying to prioritize making sure that oil can flow to the market and get the Strait of Hormuz reopened. But there was just so much accompanied inside of President Trump's remarks there, but perhaps most notably is that there is still this huge risk of escalation on the table. And the president didn't seem to rule out that that risk could extend to hitting Iranian infrastructure and energy sites as well, depending on if Iran comes to the table in perhaps a more meaningful way. So a lot of developments to track here. The president telling reporters, in part, quote, "I'm not going to say that to you, but I could do that," in reference to what those military strikes could ultimately look like.
8: Really something. We should check oil prices here, Tyler, because they are kicking higher. And, of course, we've seen triple digits. New York crude, the WTI is back above $90. It's $91 a barrel, up 3%. Brent's up about 3% as well to almost $94. Asked about the inflation numbers, Tyler, that was really something. And I can just imagine the Democratic operatives who are making ads out of this right now. The inflation numbers were great. I love the inflation. What did he mean?
10: Well, he then went on, it felt like, to come around on those comments, and he said that inflation will come down once the conflict subsides. Yeah. So perhaps he did realize after he said that the inflation numbers were great, after today's data showed us that inflation accelerated in May to the fastest pace in more than 3 years, driven in large part by those price spikes related to the conflict in Iran and outstripping Americans' pay gains, according to the data earlier this morning. Of course, as you well know, this has become a political issue. The conflict in Iran, it dovetails foreign policy and domestic policy as the economy and affordability remains Americans' top focus. Even before the conflict in Iran started, we were talking so much about the word affordability. Yeah. And this White House has repeatedly tried to deploy measures to help bring down prices. The one that they've yet to tap yet is that federal gas tax holiday that we know had been floated. Instead, the administration has really urged Americans' patience, saying that it will be worth it in order to ensure a future of Iran without a nuclear weapon. But it does appear that the White House's patience at this point is wearing very thin in order to announce such a deal that would encapsulate that end goal for this president. And perhaps that's behind some of the rhetoric that we're getting out of this White House today.
8: Got it. Tyler, in our last moment here, I've got to ask you about FISA 702 set to expire Friday. The president weighing in on Truth Social. He's been busy typing today, making it clear that Bill Pulte will start June 19th, but he's actively looking for a permanent nominee. Are we going to get a short-term solution? Is that what he's asking leaders for?
10: It feels like it, right, Joe? And it is our understanding that House Speaker Mike Johnson was here again at the White House today to help further these discussions. That is how down to the wire it is becoming. We know that Section 702 under FISA does expire this Friday. You heard President Trump in that post on Truth Social reiterate the urgency here, particularly as the U.S. faces a whole slew of high-profile events like the 250th anniversary this summer. He'd like to see it done before then.
8: Can almost see the claw over Tyler's head. Almost. Tyler, thank you. Busy day at the White House, and we'll check back with Tyler Kendall later in the program. I'm Joe Matthew in Washington. We'll turn to primary night next. President had a lot to say about Graham Plattner.
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3: I'm Dan Loney with Your Money Now. Microsoft co-founder Bill Gates is on Capitol Hill today. He is speaking with the House Oversight and Government Reform Committee about his friendship with Jeffrey Epstein. His opening statement said, quote, "I should never have met him in the first place," end quote. He confirmed that he never visited any of Epstein's properties or victimized anyone. Gates added that he never was interested in forging a personal relationship with Epstein. Mortgage activity, specifically refinancing mortgages, surged last week, with total volume up almost 11% despite a slight uptick in rates. The average 30-year fix rose 3 basis points to 6.60%, according to the Mortgage Bankers Association. Refi activity was up 15% from the week prior. Applications to buy a home rose 7% for the week. Wall Street stocks continue to push lower. The Dow Industrial Average down more than 600 points. The NASDAQ off more than 300. That's Your Money Now.
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5: 4.52%, the 2-year, 4.12%, and the 30-year, 5.00%. Gold is down 3%, $41.32 the ounce. And again, West Texas Intermediate crude up 3.1%, $90.92 a barrel. Super Microcomputer is plunging after saying it plans to raise $7 billion through a package of equity offerings to buy the components needed to fulfill customers' orders for the company's artificial intelligence service. Right now, the stock is down by 17.9%. After earnings, Chewy up 0.1%. The big tech event after the close of trading will be earnings out of Oracle. Oracle shares right now down by about 0.3%. For on-demand news 24 hours a day, subscribe to Bloomberg News Now wherever you get your podcast. I'm Charlie Pellett. Joe Matthew, that is a Bloomberg Business Flash.
6: All right, my friend, thank you. Charlie Pellett, we'll have more on the markets in about 20 minutes' time here. That's the way we do it every day on Balance of Power, as we connect the dots between policy and the investment decisions you are making. Big windup, all leading us to the SpaceX IPO on Friday, and we'll be talking a lot more about that. The FAA is launching an investigation into the Arch, the Arc de Trump, whatever you want to call the triumphal arch, as the paperwork refers to it, that's going to, I guess, be built over there in front of Arlington National Cemetery. It's in the big rotary there on the other side of Memorial Bridge. You've heard about this, the 250-foot tall arch, not the claw that you're looking at on YouTube, but the arch that they have yet to build. And apparently they are gearing up for quite the project here. Amazing details in this reporting. National Park Service documents showing a very aggressive schedule here for the project. The administration wants to have construction underway for 20 hours a day, year round, until it's done. The timeline, by the way, this would involve two daily 10-hour shifts, making it difficult to find a firm that can promise to do this. Here's the thing, though. This would require massive cranes. The arch is 250 feet tall. So you're going to have one crane at 300 feet and another at 320 feet. If you've ever flown into Washington here in a national airport, you go right over that thing. You're going to have a 320-foot crane there, knowing that aircraft fly around 500 feet on their way in and out of the airport, because that's right on the edge of the airport there. I mean, the airport's right there. The FAA says it's now reviewing whether the planned height would present risks to planes flying in and out of the D.C. area, concluding in a preliminary report that it would at least need blinking red lights on top of the archway. Would those go on top of the angels? Maybe if they held like a big torch or something, Statue of Liberty style, the planes would see it. By the way, it's going to be made out of concrete, clad in granite, unlike all the other monuments around here built with natural stone.

0: That's the vision Donald Trump has. They hope to have it finished before he's out of office. Graham Plattner has a vision as well. As a United States senator, he got 72%. Did you see this? We got to go through the primary results here. And I want to start with Maine because we spent so much time talking about this going into it. This is the progressive oysterman I'm supposed to call. He's an oyster. And you know all about the scandals and all about the baggage. The ads are already running. They're doing the Reddit posts. The New York Times already did its deal on Plattner. He's still got 72% of the vote to 20% for Governor Janet Mills, who, of course, dropped out of the race. What does that tell us about the general? That's the question that everyone is asking this morning, as Plattner laid out in his victory speech last evening. Taking it back. Listen.
1: We will take back this Senate seat. We will take back our power.
0: Yeah, we're going to find out with the help of Brooke Sutherland. Our bureau chief in Boston is back with us right now, high atop the financial district in the great city. Brooke, how did he do it despite all of the bad news? And what do these results portend for the general election?
2: Sure. I mean, this was a strong showing for Graham Plattner. And, you know, again, we had our reporter Greg Ryan on the ground in Maine talking to people. And overwhelmingly, the sentiment that he got is, you know, while people had some concerns about some of the reports and the controversies in his past, they were willing to give him credit for being transparent about them and holding himself accountable. And they also care very deeply about beating Susan Collins and replacing her in the Senate with a Democrat. And so I think given that, there was a really strong showing of support for Graham Plattner. Now, on the other hand, that 20% that Mills got is higher than what she was pulling at before that New York Times report about some of his ex-girlfriends finding his behavior disturbing. I also want to point out that David Costello, who we have really not talked about at all in this race, ended up coming in at 8%, which was well above what any poll showed pretty much ever over the course of this campaign. And so there is a protest vote there. And I think that underscores that Plattner still does have some work cut out for him to convince people in Maine that he is the right person for this job and that these controversies are not disqualifying. He really focused on that in his victory speech, just, you know, talking about all of the stories that have come out and pitching this story of redemption. And I think we're going to see that theme continue to be top of mind.
0: I'm glad you, this is why we wanted to talk to you, Brooke, because I wanted you to read into that 20% and for that matter, the 8%. Now, you had Ro Khanna up there last weekend as kind of the closer, the big shot surrogate in from California. What's the party prepared to do for Graham Plattner, aside from spend a lot of money? Are we going to see lawmakers, you know, potentially mortgage their reputations by endorsing him?
2: You know, we did see posts from Elizabeth Warren and Bernie Sanders last night, both of whom had endorsed Plattner, congratulating him. They, by all accounts, are standing by him. And, you know, this was a race that Democrats really considered to be a must win if they're going to have a shot at in the midterms. And so I do think you're going to see them spend on this. You're going to have to see surrogates show up and campaign because it's really, really crucial for their hopes. I mean, if you look at sort of the broader election map, if you take Maine off the table, it gets a lot harder for Democrats. And so whatever the concerns are, I do think you're going to start to see more Democrats line up behind Plattner, just given how crucial this race is. And, you know, perhaps talk to him a bit more about this and you know, listen to that message of redemption that he's pitching and see if that's something that they believe in.
0: Yeah. How much did he refer to it in the victory speech, if at all, last night?
2: Not directly, but it came up quite a bit. I mean, he wasn't ducking it. He was making comments about it. And, you know, one of the comments that really stuck with me is, you know, all of the political pundits and political establishment pointing out these controversies in his past. But he said, this campaign is not really about me. It is about us. And so what he's done in Maine is really target people's anxiety about rising costs and their frustrations with the political establishment for not doing what these people think they should be doing to really solve these problems. And so he's tapped into that. And I think people do believe him when he talks about wanting to get universal health care, wanting to raise taxes on the rich. Ultimately, I do think that is breaking people more than some of these controversies.
0: That's great. Brooke, it's been great comparing notes with you this week. Can we get Brooke all the time now? Is that... James
2: Anytime.
0: Said, yeah, we
2: There's
0: can do
2: more
0: that.
2: More elections to come.
0: Right.
2: So.
0: Yeah, well, let's hang.

0: hang out. We're doing this primary season together, Brooke. It's great to have you, our Boston bureau chief. I just imagine walking out of Bloomberg's beautiful Boston bureau, walking past South Station over to James Hook for a lobster roll, man. That would be really good today, wouldn't it? So we go back to the inflation story here. Normally, I would, you know, dial up Stewart and ask him what he thinks about the numbers. But the president just dropped the whole piano on the data here. You're going to be hearing about this all day today. He was at a signing ceremony, was a completely unrelated event. But a reporter asked him about the inflation data because, you know, for most people, it's not great. 4%, four handle for the first time in 3 years in May. 4.2% consumer price index, up from 3.8% in April. Going in the wrong direction here, and a lot of it, of course, has to do with energy. But the third consecutive month that we've seen Iran bump prices higher. Let's go back about a half an hour ago in the Oval Office and listen to this exchange, because you're going to be seeing this in campaign ads for the rest of the cycle. Listen.
1: Are you concerned, Mr. President, about the latest inflation number which came out this morning? Could that be a...
2: No, I love it. The numbers were great. You know what I really love? I love the inflation.
0: I love the inflation. He said separately the numbers were great and went on to talk about how they're going to come down. And I think that was the point of this. I love that seeing this now because they're about to come crashing down when the war with Iran ends. But look, we don't... they don't... put things in context usually in political ads. So let's get the truth on the data in a couple of minutes that we do have with Stuart Paul. He's, of course, the U.S. economist at Bloomberg Economics, and he's with us live from New York. You see a four handle coming? This is the expectation, right, Stuart?
3: Yeah, four handle for the headline was the expectation. Yep. Where the numbers were actually a little bit better than I anticipated. It was actually in the core. It looks like core goods prices are turning over. And I think that that's probably what the president was pointing to. I will say, I think there are probably only three rules in politics. You'll know more than me. The third rail is Social Security. Never let them see you in a funny yes. hat. And definitely do not say you like inflation, because the American people certainly don't. But if there is anything that the president might like in today's numbers, it's that for the tariff man himself to see core goods prices starting to turn over, it does suggest that the breadth of inflation really just isn't there. There are just cost push factors that are driving up the headline number. Frankly, for the Fed, that just means that they can sit on their hands for a little bit longer.
0: If they knew what they were doing, and I wouldn't put it past them, and the press office of the White House, they ought to be tweeting this video of Stuart Paul right now. This is the best context you're ever going to get on what the president actually meant. Stuart, we've got a minute left. Crude oil prices are bumping higher again. Gas prices have been actually trending lower recently. What's the next CPI report going to look like? And what's the Fed going to do with all this data?
3: The bottom line is basically that you need to see 0.3% or higher month-on-month headline inflation for year-on-year headline inflation to stay above 4. So if we see continual fading of gasoline prices, as we saw throughout the first week of June, it will mean that we'll lose that handle in the next couple of months, and that'll be a necessary condition for the Fed to move, frankly, in either direction.
0: Really glad you could stop by. Don't wear a funny hat. Don't love inflation. What was the other one? You had three rules.
3: Social Security. It's the third rail.
0: Oh, yeah, the third rail. Okay. See, Stewart could run a campaign. Do more than economics with Stewart. From Bloomberg Economics, Stuart Paul, thank you, sir. We'll assemble our political panel next here on Bloomberg.
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6: With SRN News, I'm Bob Agnew in Washington. President Trump has signed into law a bill providing $70 billion for ICE operations. A bill that was passed using the reconciliation process came with no support from Democrats. It will fund ICE operations through 2029. Rising gas prices pushed inflation to its highest level in 3 years last month. A new problem for the Federal Reserve and a potential political headache for the Trump administration as the midterm elections get closer. New data showed today that consumer prices rose 4.2% in May compared to a year ago for that same month, the third straight monthly increase. Prices have now risen faster than wages for several months in a row. Republicans and Democrats square off tonight for the annual congressional baseball game. Led by Roger Williams of Texas, the Republicans will feature a largely unchanged roster from last summer's state. Wall Street Jones Dust Members right now.
7: With the Wall Street Business Report, I'm Rich Thomason. Consumer prices soared last month. The latest government inflation report confirms it. Inflation has hit a three-year high, according to the Department of Labor. The latest flare-up in the U.S.-Iran conflict has Wall Street on edge. That was evident at this morning's opening bell. The benchmark started the day sharply lower. As stocks sank, oil prices rose. Brent crude gained $1.67 to $93.12 per barrel. It was trading at roughly $70 a barrel before the war began in late February. Benchmark U.S. crude was $1.89 higher at $90.09 per barrel. Computer chip maker Micron fell 4.2% early on, while Super Micro Computer tumbled nearly 12%. AI bellwether NVIDIA slid 2.5% overnight. For the Wall Street...
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8: Texas Intermediate crude is advancing up 3.2%. WTI at $91.06 a barrel. Brent, $93.98 now, up by 2.8%. As for the energy backdrop and the U.S. election, David Kelly is chief global strategist at J.P. Morgan Asset Management, and he was a guest this morning on Surveillance.
9: Eventually, if gasoline prices started going up again, we were moving closer and closer to midterm elections. I expect that the issue of nuclear and the issue of Hormuz will be separated. And once that happens, and you actually negotiate also about to get stuff in and out of Hormuz, then a deal will be made.
8: J.P. Morgan's David Kelly interviewed on Surveillance. Meanwhile, beef prices have hit a fresh record. Hopes for consumer relief are fading as drought and the reemergence of a deadly cattle parasite keep the U.S. herd smaller for longer. The Bureau of Labor Statistics says U.S. consumers on average paid just over $7 for a pound of ground beef in May, slightly higher than the previous month, but up 13% from a year earlier. And President Trump has turned into an M&A enthusiast with a surprise shout-out for Citigroup CEO Jane Fraser. In a post on Truth Social, Trump touted a metric that is cherished by investment bankers, congratulating Citigroup for its position as the top advisors on M&A. It's unclear, however, what league table the president is relying on to put Citi in the leading position. The presidential proclamation comes as a surprise for Goldman Sachs, whose executives have been touting their major lead in merger advisory rankings. Recapping, S&P 500 index down 0.9%. West Texas Intermediate crude, $91.03 a barrel, up now by 3.2%. I'm Charlie Pellett. That Joe Matthew is a Bloomberg Business Flash.
10: I appreciate that, Charlie. Citi shares are slightly lower here, down 0.5%. He called her Jane F. in the post, which was curious. The president's been posting a lot today, and he just spent quite a bit of time talking with reporters as well in the Oval Office because it is now law. Reconciliation. They got it over the line, and the president just signed it with the Sharpie on the Resolute desk. $70 billion for immigration enforcement. This is ICE, right? Paid off for 3 years now. The president doesn't have to come back around on this. And you better believe that Democrats are a little sore about it, which is why the last 48 hours or so, we're starting to hear already about the prospect of a government shutdown this fall. Because, you know, it's an election season. This, usually you kick the can to get it past November before you get a real budget deal. And there are some speculating now on what Chuck Schumer is going to do and maybe direct members to oppose any funding patch or CR, depending on what form this takes. Just park that. Nobody's predicting shutdowns yet. Just park that, because you better believe we're going to come back around to it. We have to deal with FISA first, and the president's starting to lean in today. He actually wrote something on Truth Social, knowing that Mike Johnson was in the Oval Office yesterday, because they can't get the votes to extend FISA 702 as long as Bill Pulte is holding the keys here for our intelligence community. If you've been following this story, you know all about it. He's been named the acting director of national intelligence, the guy who runs Fannie and Freddie and FHFA. No intelligence. So even some Republicans say, come on, you got to give us more than that. If we're going to get the votes to pass FISA, we need a name for a permanent DNI. And so just like that, this morning on Truth Social, the president says, I have named William Pulte to be acting director of national intelligence, who will take over June 19th. That's news. And have asked him to execute the immediate and needed downsizing of the office, confirming reports, reverting staff to their home agencies. He says, at the same time, I'm looking for a permanent ODNI nominee with experience in national security. FISA 702, he writes, is very important to our military, keeping the American people safe, especially during World Cup and America 250. If nothing is done, this important law will expire this week. So here's the second bit of news. I am asking Congress to send me a short-term extension of FISA to provide time for the selection and confirmation of a permanent head of the agency. So we don't have a name, but we do have the intention of announcing one. And that is where we want to start our conversation with our political panel. We've got a good one for you today. Rick Davis is back, Bloomberg Politics contributor, Republican strategist and partner at Stone Court Capital, joined today by Matt Robeson, joining our conversation for the first time, former campaign manager, Democratic strategist. Matt, it's great to see you and welcome to Balance of Power. I'm not sure where either of your heads are on this, so let's start with FISA. Rick, will it expire on Friday?
5: Yeah, I think it has a great potential to expire. The last time the Senate took a vote on this, 7 Republicans joined Democrats to vote against an extension. So if you start with the assumption that you have 7 angry Republicans, you don't even start the process of thinking which Democrats you need to get to 60. So I got to believe Thune's looking at this as a real puzzle. And how am I going to get 60 votes for a temporary extension with no promise for who the future DNI is going to be?
10: Right. What do you think about this, Matt? What do Democrats need? Even if the president presented a name today, would it matter? Would it make a difference?
11: It probably wouldn't. He'd have to name a permanent replacement. I mean, the issue, I agree with Rick, the issue for the president here is that he's alienated so many Senate Republicans. He's burned a lot of goodwill with Tom Tillis, John Cornyn, Bill Cassidy. He told Lisa Murkowski that she doesn't deserve to win re-election. And he just made vulnerable Republicans walk the plank on the immigration reconciliation vote. Not exactly a popular topic among the general public, ICE these days. The other issue that you have here from the Democrats' perspective is this goes right to the heart of affordability, which is the number one campaign issue that we're bringing into the midterms. You know, don't forget that the median home price these days is a little over $400,000 against a national median income of a little over $100,000. So housing is completely unaffordable. Bill Pulte has a day job, and he's supposed to be the guy in the Trump administration who's fixing that. So Democrats have every incentive to try to make hay out of their number one campaign issue.
10: Well, that's an interesting connecting of the dots. He's keeping his day job, if we're going to call it that, Rick, as director of federal housing. Would it make you more comfortable if he got a fill in? Like, I mean, of all jobs to be balancing at the same time as DNI, does that give you heartburn on its own?
5: Yeah, Matt did a really good job of connecting the DNI's job to housing issues, affordability. So kudos to you, Matt. I haven't heard a Democrat actually stick the message in a long time. Well done. Yeah, look, I mean, you know, I think it's more not likely to, you know, get to the point where voters are, you know, scratching their head going, so I don't get it. You know, what's Pulte going to do? Walk into the CIA and offer everybody their 30-year fixed rate? I mean, like, it just, I don't think people are really thinking this one through with all the other things that are going on, including today's headline about inflation. Mm-hmm. It's a confusing issue to anybody outside the Beltway, but it is the number one issue inside the Beltway. And so I do think this is mostly a Beltway issue when you start talking about jobs. I mean, look, everybody in the Trump administration has 3 jobs. That shouldn't surprise anyone. This one is extreme, but it is not unusual. And so whether or not this can transcend to the point of being one of many political issues Democrats want to step out on, I think it's a nice talking point. Matt framed it really well, but I don't think it's going to really penetrate much.
10: Really interesting. I don't know if the president's got Susan Collins on his side here, but he actually said nice things about her in the Oval Office a little while ago, knowing that we had this primary last evening in Maine. Matt, the president has spent years criticizing Susan Collins and calling her a rhino. But she has my support because she's a sane woman. She's not my best friend, but she's sane and a respected person. A little different ideology than me, but this guy, Plattner, he said, is a thug and a bad person. Plattner won the nomination with 72% of the vote, but the governor who dropped out of that race still got 20%. Another candidate got 8. And I'm wondering your feelings about this today, Matt, about how this general election is going to shape up. Does Plattner look weaker or stronger than you thought following last night?
11: I think he looks about as strong as I expected him to be. And I think the real issue going on here. Actually, Rick framed it very well on your show yesterday that this is really all about the fundamentals. You know, Maine is the linchpin in the fight for Senate control. That's why the president gave that statement today with all the authenticity of a hostage video. As the NRSC, the National Republican Senatorial Committee, said in its post-primary memo this morning, it's a fatal mistake to assume that Plattner is too damaged to win. We've seen this reflected in prediction markets, on Polymarket. He was still at 64% likelihood to win as of this morning after a dip following the scandals of recent days. But, you know, you look at those fundamentals across the country. Plattner himself is at +7 in polling averages. Two-thirds of Mainers tell pollsters that they don't think that Collins deserves reelection. That includes a majority of Republicans. Ouch. And Democrats now have a 7-point lead on the generic ballot. I think the major thing, and I'd be very curious to see what Rick thinks about this, is there's a winning playbook that I've had to run myself as a campaign manager in New England over the years against moderate Republicans. Collins really is a rhino, both literally and figuratively. She's the last New England moderate Republican of her kind. I ran this kind of race in 2012 when I was running a congressional reelect against the most moderate of moderate Republicans, and we were able to tie him to Tea Party Republicans at the time. Nowadays, they've replaced the T with Trump, but that's the playbook that I expect Plattner to be able to effectively run. Mm-hmm. And as hard-hitting and effective as the ads are that Republicans are now putting on the air, highlighting some of Plattner's very problematic statements and behavior from the past, it's up against this tsunami of baseline fundamentals.
10: What race was that in 12? Did you mention? I'm just curious to know, who's the moderate Republican?
11: We're running against Richard Tesei, the former lieutenant governor under Mitt Romney.
10: Wow.
11: A gay Republican.
10: That was your campaign. Wow. All right. I need to talk to you offline about that.
11: Democrat. Yes, than Plattner.
10: Tesei. Wow.
11: I've been there.
10: I'm going to. Yeah. Okay. So, Rick, I want your thoughts on this. He had a sign behind a Plattner last night in Maine that read, "They don't know Maine." This outsider approach with 72% tells you what about his chances in the general?
12: You know, it's interesting. I mean, I think all of this is really overtaken by a national narrative. As much as that hurts Susan Collins, this election is as much about Trump as it is about Plattner. I think this falls into the category of Plattner took a vacation in the Caribbean between now and November and didn't show up again until Election Day. He'd stand the best chance of winning because he can only get in his own way, right? The Collins campaign will use the age-old technique. You think I'm unpopular? Wait till we see what we do to you. She's going to have to just drive his negatives down below where she is. But she's caught in this wedge. Matt alluded to it. You know, when you ask voters in Maine, Republican voters, she has two problems. One, sometimes she's too popular she supports Trump too many times. And on the other hand, she doesn't support Trump enough. So she's caught in this sort of MAGA wedge, you know, within the Republican coalition itself. Yeah. So motivating them, making sure that she's seen as independent with independent voters is all going to be a really heavy lift for the senator. At the same time, really driving Plattner's numbers down. And of course, he's done a lot to help her with that over the last month. Again, I mean, there's very little Plattner can do to improve that.
10: Rick, we've only got a minute left. I just want your thoughts quickly on Nancy Mace, who was dispatched last evening in a primary for governor of South Carolina. She and, by the way, another Republican member of Congress named Ralph Norman was also ousted. He came in third. Kevin McCarthy told the Washington Post, "The only thing I hope is she gets the help she needs," talking about Nancy Mace, saying he watched her political and personal life unravel in recent years. Because political career over?
12: Yeah, I think there's a real retooling. I mean, just consider the amazing speed to which her entire career has fallen apart. You know, this rising star in the low country of South Carolina crashes and burns on this election. Yeah, there's a hope that she is able to get some time and figure it out.
10: Wow. Remarkable stuff, Rick. Thank you. Matt Robeson is with us today, and our great panel will be back in our second hour. Thank you, Matt and Rick. We've got a big one for you. Nikki Haley is coming in studio.
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15: I'm Dan Loney with Your Money Now. Southern-themed restaurant chain Cracker Barrel beat quarterly projections and raised its full-year guidance. In the quarter, it posted 29 cents per share profit and revenue of $797.4 million. Projections were actually for a loss of 48 cents a share on $776 million of revenue. Shares of Cracker Barrel are up 22% today. The kickoff of the World Cup is tomorrow, and some projections will make it the most bet-on sporting event ever. Analysts at McCary believe that the global betting could top $50 billion, and that would be a jump for $5 billion for the 2022 World Cup. Paramount Dance Warner Brothers deal is under scrutiny by the European Union, and a decision on whether to approve it is due by July 14th. Part of the concern is the fact that the deal is backed by several sovereign wealth funds in the Middle East. Wall Street stocks lower across the board. The Dow Industrial is down more than 500 points. The Nasdaq is off more than 200. And that is Your Money Now.
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6: With SRN News, I'm Bob Agnew in Washington. President Trump at the White House today signed into law a funding bill to provide $70 billion for ICE operations.
26: For more than 100 days, congressional Democrats tried to block all funding for the Department of Homeland Security in a reprehensible attempt to throw open the borders of the United States of America.
6: And the president lamented the fact that Republicans were forced to pass the $70 billion funding bill using the reconciliation process, circumventing the need for any Democrat votes. None came, and the president says it will provide funding for ICE into 2029. The U.S. and Iran have traded missile fire, a heated escalation after a two-month ceasefire. Here's correspondent Laura Winters.
0: The U.S. military striking Iran after an American helicopter is shot down. President Trump warning that Iran will face consequences for stalling and not agreeing to a peace deal. Iran busy firing missiles into Bahrain, Kuwait, and Jordan. On Truth Social, the president writing, Iran has taken too long to negotiate a deal that would have been great for them. Now they will have to pay the price. Three explanation points. Laura Winters reporting.
6: Bill Gates testifying at a congressional committee in the Jeffrey Epstein investigation. Here's correspondent Bernie Bennett.
1: House Oversight Committee members are slated Wednesday to interview the billionaire Microsoft co-founder behind closed doors, as they've done with other witnesses. Transcripts are often released later. Republican Committee Chairman Congressman James Comer requested Gates testify after he appeared multiple times in a trove of documents released by the Justice Department as part of its Epstein investigation. The files read like a who's who of powerful men across tech, finance, politics, and other industries. Gates has denied any knowledge of Epstein's abuse of young girls. Bernie Bennett, Washington.
6: On Wall Street, the Dow is down by 587 points at this hour. The Nasdaq up by 327. More on these stories at townhall.com.
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6: A Somali World Cup referee denied entry into the U.S. has arrived home to a hero's welcome.
4: Omar Artan was going to be the first referee from Somalia to officiate at a World Cup after making FIFA's final list for the tournament, which was announced 2 months ago. On Wednesday, many Somalis gathered at Mogadishu Airport to greet Artan on his return. Youth activist Mohamed Antebotebo salutes one of the East African country's rising stars.
7: We are here to welcome our hero, Omar Artan. It's really great that young Somalis can excel and succeed in world stage.
4: On Tuesday, the head of the Somali Football Federation denying Artan this chance would have a significant impact on him and the wider Somali soccer community. I'm Charles Deledesma.
6: Rising gas prices pushed inflation to its highest level in 3 years last month, a headache for the Federal Reserve and a potential political challenge for the Trump administration. Breaking news at townhall.com. Attorneys are urging the release of a mosque leader, saying he's been denied diabetes care in ICE custody.
18: Lawyers for the president of Wisconsin's largest mosque say he's being denied basic care for his type 2 diabetes and has lost 30 pounds since he was taken into custody 2 months ago by ICE. Salah Sarsour is a Palestinian-born legal permanent U.S. resident. His attorneys say he's being detained on baseless claims of being a foreign policy threat. He has no criminal record in the U.S. They believe he was targeted for speaking out against Israel. DHS says Sarsour is in the U.S. illegally, and he'll remain in custody pending removal proceedings. They also say all people in ICE custody receive proper medical care. I'm Julie Walker.
6: When SpaceX makes its debut on the U.S. stock market, it wants smaller pocketed mom-and-pop investors to play a big role in what could be the biggest IPO ever. You'll find breaking news and analysis at Town Hall.
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10: I'm Jerry Willis, and this is the Fox Business Report.
11: Stocks are under pressure. Crude oil prices have nudged higher on new tensions in the Iran conflict. And there was another jump in inflation last month. The annual consumer price index for May up 4.2%, the largest increase in more than 3 years, reflecting higher energy costs. Excluding food and energy, the increase was 2.9%. Though Art Laffer, former Reagan administration economic advisor, tells FBN Stuart Varney, the situation excluding food and energy is largely stable. He says we have an oil problem here and it will go away. Half of Americans now fear the rise of artificial intelligence could put them or someone in their household out of work. A new Reuters Ipsos poll is showing widespread angst over how widely the technology is being adopted. That's your Fox Business Report. I'm Jenny Cosolda. Invested in you.
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14: Most innovators spend their careers solving one problem. Our guest today has spent his solving three, maybe even more, from asthma to cardiovascular disease to peripheral artery disease. Sarvajna Dwivedi has repeatedly found himself at the intersection of major unmet medical needs. And today we're going to talk about that journey and the technology he believes could change how we treat some of the toughest leg artery blockages that physicians face. Welcome to the show, Sarvajna. We really appreciate you being here. He's with a company called AngioSafe, and we're going to get to that in just a few minutes. I know so many people that are tuning in right now have what's called peripheral artery disease. It's those blocked leg arteries. It's a disease more prevalent and deadlier than most cancers combined, yet 70% of Americans don't know it exists. And so many primary care doctors don't even know it exists, with regular textbook symptoms of leg pain and leg cramps and neuropathy being brushed off as diabetic neuropathy or neuropathy caused by back issues. Or I've even had some patients come to me with a hip replacement who didn't have any sort of pain relief until they got their arteries checked and arteries revascularized. So we're trying to spread the word here. And one of the biggest Achilles heels for doctors, it's long calcified blockages in the legs. And that's what Sarvajna is doing. That's what he's tackling now. But we're going to get to that in just a bit, I promise you. But first, again, Sarvajna, thank you so much for all you do. Thank you for being here to share your story.
28: Thank you for the invitation, and thank you for what you do for patients and the disease. I look forward to the conversation.
14: And everyone might be noticing that Dr. John is not here today. His son actually made the finals, I think, in his one of his sports that he's playing. So Dr. John is out there at the stadium right now, but we can say hello to him. I'm sure he's tuning in, but we're going to honor him with his regular moment of inspiration.
29: Dr. John Phillips, spectacular vascular moment of inspiration.
14: Okay, Sarvajna, here we go. So I was really thinking about what quote I wanted to use. And because I just look at you as maybe the Steve Jobs of medical, I had a quote, I think, that he said, it's often attributed to him. People who are crazy enough to think they can change the world are the ones that do. And you've gone from respiratory medicine to cardiovascular disease and now peripheral artery disease, really repeatedly stepping into spaces where the challenges are significant and the stakes are high. Do you think you are crazy enough to think that you can change the world, aren't you?
28: Steve is an inspiration to many on planet Earth, and he is one of my sources of inspiration as well. Rare few will rise to the level of his stature. So thank you for that comparison. Crazy enough is perhaps one way of characterizing my journey. But more importantly, it's focus. Focus on one thing and only one thing, solving clinical challenges, wherever they might be.
14: And for you, a lot of the challenges that you have tackled, at least in the latter half of your career currently, it's really come from what I would consider life experiences. And that's with cardiovascular and vascular. We'll get into that in a moment, especially your dad's story that I want to make sure that we do share, because that was your foray really into the cardiovascular world. But what ultimately got you started in the world of asthma? And this is what triggered, because I have asthma and I use the inhaler that you helped to invent.
28: Yes. Inhalation is absolutely key to life.
14: Yeah, we need our oxygen.
28: Nearly 500 to 600 million patients worldwide suffer from partial or total obstruction or chronic obstruction, episodic or chronic obstruction of airways and breathing. So breathing impairment requires us, the scientists, to deliver medicines to the airways consistently, as diligently as the damaging aerosols deliver damage to the airways.
14: Yeah.
28: And that has been my focus since 1992. When I first got involved in industrial pharmacy work after finishing my PhD in Canada, where I had done my PhD work was strictly in making tablets, how to keep particles together, and understanding the mechanics of what keeps certain types of powders together when other powders fall apart, even after high speed and high pressure compression. So Glaxo called me, the world's largest company at that time, and said they were establishing an inhalation products development division, and they wanted me to come work for them. And I was the one questioning them, hey, I know how to make tablets.
14: Well, wait a minute. How did they put two and two together and think that you were the man for this job?
28: This is how. So when I posed that question to the hiring manager at Glaxo, Dr. Paul Atkins, another British scientist, a brilliant scientist, he said, look, you know how to keep particles together. Therefore, you can figure out how to keep them apart too. Just join us. That was his logic. The forces that are keeping particles together, you just need to work in the opposite direction, and you can make inhalers. That ingeniousness is the one that gave me the confidence to jump over onto the inhalation side. And in a matter of months, I became involved in solving the challenge of making Ventolin, the world's most prescribed inhaler, that had serious challenges at that point in time in transitioning from the old propellants in the spray inhaler to the less ozone depleting propellants. That was 92-93 time frame. And one of the key inventions that led to Ventolin came from where my experiences were. So I'm very, very proud of that work. And then later on, two drug inhalers, three drug inhalers, a 29-year-old journey.
14: This is incredible for everyone watching right now. Here is someone that has touched almost every person's life with his invention. And coming up next, right here on the Heart of Innovation, how does someone go from developing asthma technology, breakthrough asthma technology, to tackling some of the most difficult artery blockages in medicine? Well, we're going to find out when the Heart of Innovation continues on KDOW. Don't go away.
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14: Hey, everyone. Welcome back to the show. Dr. John Phillips is off at his son's lacrosse game. They're in some sort of championship mode, so he is there cheering them on. But we are here holding down the fort. We have Sarvejna Dwivedi. He is the CEO of AngioSafe. And before the break, we were talking about the start of his journey in inventing breakthrough devices. We were talking about the inhaler. And at the time when he was recruited to invent what we consider the new form of inhalers for asthma, he was actually spending most of his time with tablets and helping to figure out how to keep the molecules together. But now they want him to, at Glaxo, they want him to keep them separate. And that really reminded me, Sarvejna, of when I was asked, I was a journalist by trade, I was asked by Sir Richard Branson's team to run his new global startup competition. And I was like, I don't have any experience doing that. And he said, don't let what you don't know and have never done before get in the way of doing something great. Sometimes it's what you don't know that could create the greatest breakthrough in any industry. And I think that that is what happened with you.
28: Indeed. First of all, solving challenges in my profession, solving clinical challenges requires us to understand the disease first. You can never work technology forward and identify a solution. You have to work disease backwards. Exactly what's the need of the disease? Second is work with nature. Nature is the best inventor. You know, my firm belief is that all of the patents on the planet Earth, they are simply already a part of the nature. We just discover them and we call them our discoveries when they've already been around. And I'll give you an example of how that came about in one of my inventions. So you were talking about entrepreneurism, startup competition, and so on and so forth. To solve the challenge of combining multiple medicines and delivering them to the lungs as if they are being delivered from separate inhalers. That's the need. When patients start to use separate inhalers, the scientists tend to put those multiple drugs into one inhaler for the sake of convenience. Convenience isn't the goal. Better clinical outcomes are the goals. So, and to do so, one still has to deliver those multiple drugs from one inhaler as if they are being delivered from separate inhalers. And that could be done with a low density particle technology that I wanted to use to develop certain inhaler types, which my management wasn't supporting when I was at a certain company. So I chose to license those technologies out with a colleague of mine, and the two of us joined hands to launch a company called Pearl Therapeutics. It took us three years to get the license, but it took us 12 weeks to raise the first $22.5 million because science was strong. And that's how I became an entrepreneur, thinking that the technologies we were licensing were mature and they would give us the answer to those challenges of combining multiple methods.

0: where the high density drug crystals and low density phospholipid particles, the two of them attached, they started to float inside the inhaler. And now we could deliver drugs to the lungs as if smoke delivers damage throughout the airways. That's the discovery that led to multiple combinations, lot more capital raise, despite the global collapse of the economy after 2008. And now that journey has led to three major products that are already helping patients in day-to-day clinical practice through AstraZeneca. Because AstraZeneca acquired that company, the VCs made $1 billion by selling us to AstraZeneca. And now there are three products. One product called Breztri, a triple combination. Another product called Air Supra. And the third product called Bevespi. Two drug combinations, one three drug combination. Each one of them delivers drugs to the lungs as if those individual drugs are being delivered from their separate inhalers. For the first time in 60 years of those inhalers, we could do so. So discovery is a consequence of pursuing a clinical challenge while being respectful to nature. That's one journey.
1: How in the world? Dandelions. This all stemmed from dandelions.
0: This all was explained by dandelions. When we discovered, we didn't even realize we actually had discovered dandelions. So as Dr. Phillips is away at his son's lacrosse game, I used to be at my son's golf tournaments. He was a rising junior golfer. He became a Division I golfer for Duke University. He played men's D1 golf, walking the golf courses. This was in Santa Barbara. I was walking a golf course with him, and I saw these dandelions. 5 years after the discovery of these low-density, high-density particle constructs, I saw these dandelions and I said, hey, this is what we have done in our inhalers. So it's not easy to come up with discovery, but when it comes up, recognize that you've been blessed with a real chance by the nature to do something really unique for your challenge. And in my case, it happened to be asthma, COPD, chronically obstructed airways. And that's what I'm grateful for, that, you know, we discovered something because we were very, very sincere to the clinical challenge. And then I got introduced to the other challenge, which is one of vascular obstruction. So you referred earlier on to transitioning from asthma to blood flow obstruction.
1: Cardiovascular. Mm-hmm.
0: Ultimately, both of these areas deal with the same challenge. Lack of obstruction, right?
1: You have airflow obstruction, you have blood flow obstruction.
0: Absolutely. Lack of supply of oxygen to the target organ. For asthma and COPD, it happens to be the total body. For obstructions in blood flows, it happens to be a region of the body. But it's the same profession, supplying oxygen and nutrition. And that challenge is the second one I've been tackling by formation of AngioSafe.
1: It does. So I hadn't thought about this before. So there is that similar. You're trying to break up the particles, right? You're trying to separate them versus in the beginning, you were trying to put the pieces together.
0: Yes. So this is very, very interesting challenge here, the blood flow obstruction. The blood vessels get, you know, the cholesterol deposited in their inner layers, and that layer grows with time. Just nature. Macrophages get involved. They eat up the cholesterol. They become foam cells. That starts to narrow the blood vessel, and eventually the narrowing becomes more and more and more severe when patients begin to see symptoms, and ultimately the stenosis, narrowing, becomes occlusion. And if the occlusion lasts more than 3 months, then it's called chronic total occlusion. Mm-hmm. So I was introduced to this challenge, again, serendipitously, through my father's heart. So while I was at the peak of building my last company, Pearl Therapeutics, we were doing some massive amount of work, large clinical studies for COPD patients, I received a call that my 80-year-old father had a heart attack.
1: And coming up next right here on the Heart of Innovation, we're going to find out next and what Sarvaysia was able to create to help other people that were suffering like his father. So stay with us right here on the Heart of Innovation. Don't go away.
2: 2 years ago, my symptoms started with leg pain and leg cramps while walking.
3: Me too, with a tightness in my calves.
4: Well, do you know, my doctor thought that my leg cramps were a side effect of the statin he

0: prescribe me?
1: Well, my doctor just brushed them off as another symptom of old age.
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1: It's plaque buildup mainly in the leg arteries causing poor circulation.
3: For me, the diagnosis came too late and I lost my leg, but that does not have to happen to you.
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9: I'm Dan Loney with Your Money Now. Wall Street stocks are lower as inflation rose to its highest level since 2023. The Dow is off more than 600 points. The NASDAQ is off more than 300. Each of the indexes is down at least 1%. Amazon is going to open up its trucking network to companies beyond its own network as part of its less-than-truckload services. All businesses will have the opportunity to use the service, and this news has sent shares of other trucking companies lower, such as Old Dominion Freight, seeing its shares down over 5% today. Starbucks continues to mull over what should be done with its business in Japan. Those possibilities include a partial divestment or public listing. It has held talks with investment banks about options for its Japanese subsidiary. If a sale is the call, the Japan operations could be valued between $2.5 and $3.1 billion. The Japanese market has 2,100 Starbucks locations. That's Your Money Now.
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12: Hey, everyone. Welcome back to the show. We have Sarvejna Dwivedi. He is the CEO of AngioSafe. AngioSafe has invented a really cool device that can burrow through the tufts of calcium in the leg artery blockages. And I promise you, we're going to get to that in just a few moments. But for those just tuning in, I mean, Sarvejna has gone from creating a breakthrough in treating asthma, and now he's getting ready. And before the break, we were just leading into his cardiovascular breakthrough. He had heard that his dad had a heart attack. Sarvejna, what happened when you got the call? What was that call about your father?
13: So he was 80 years old at that time. This is 2011, May time frame. I was about to caddy for my son at US Junior Amateur qualifying event. Oh, wow. And I received a call that my father had a heart attack. He survived that heart attack because that happened 100 meters away from the home of a retired cardiologist who had a five bed acute care unit at his home.
12: Oh, no way.
13: And then we took him to a major institution for cardiovascular interventions and surgeries. There they discovered that he had three vessel disease, his left anterior descending artery, his
12: right widowmaker,
13: right coronary artery, both of those were totally occluded. And the third, the circumflex artery that goes behind the left side of the heart, was 90% occluded. Mm-hmm. So the physicians told me that his heart was failing. He was surviving on nature's bypass, the collateral arteries. And there are about 50% of patients who have collaterals form, the others don't. Because just this is just how the nature works. The vascular endothelial growth factor release does not occur in everyone, so collaterals don't get formed in everyone. So he was lucky in the lucky 50% group. Now, heart failure, two vessels totally blocked, one 90%. They found the path through the 10% opening in the third artery, opened it up, put a single stent, left the two totally blocked arteries alone, and sent him home with medical prescription and a stopwatch in my hand telling me he had a chance of surviving in 5 years of 20%. So
12: that's not somebody, easy to hear.
13: And he was a literary giant. He has produced more literature, six times more poetry than Shakespeare in Sanskrit. Shakespeare wrote in English. So all of a sudden, there is this dead end. And I was working on my company on the asthma and COPD side for therapeutics. So I started to read interventional cardiology. Why is it that those physicians in the 21st century with modern material science and mechanical engineering, they felt uncomfortable trying to find a path through those total blockages? Because after all, it's a tissue that's stuck inside a blood vessel. No matter how it happened, and no matter how risky the location of the blood vessel is, it's a mechanical challenge. And I realized that the physicians were and still are dealing with inadequate tools that they weren't confident would stay controlled within the blood vessel architecture, go through the tissue and deal with the tissue and only the tissue and not touch the vessel wall at all. So after about 3 years of studying interventional cardiology, talking to physicians after physicians, begging them to see if they could open up those totally blocked arteries that other physicians had left alone, many of them said, no, I went to Japan, asked them to see if they would accept my father as a patient. They said, no, sorry, he has to come up from our own system. Now, I couldn't turn a patient from India into a Japanese patient. So this was looking rather desperate. But then when Pearl was sold to AstraZeneca, the word spread in Silicon Valley that here is somebody who knows something about how to build companies. And all of a sudden, entrepreneurs would come to me seeking either my advice or mentorship. Investors would come to me thinking that I had made the $1 billion by selling Pearl when the VCs had made the $1 billion. But one of those investors happened to be a dear friend of mine, Mr. Ram Reddy, who is in San Jose, who is an investor in many venture funds. He brought a brilliant physician to me. This physician wanted to be a surgeon, wanted to be an engineer, became a general surgeon, and then he came to the US and became a vascular interventionist who was just as frustrated with those devices that were inadequate for these blockages. So that physician, Dr. Malik Thattipelli, who is one of the founders of AngioSafe, came up with a device that made so much sense to me, that would stay within the plaque, not damage the vessel wall, and stay controlled through the blockage, that the three of us joined hands to launch AngioSafe in 2014-15 timeframe.
12: And coming up next, you're going to find out more about this device and the success that they have had with AngioSafe, including a 60-centimeter, you heard me, 60-centimeter long calcified occlusion in the leg artery. You're going to hear how they did it. That's next, right here on the Heart of Innovation. Don't go away.
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14: This week we feature Chicago vascular surgeon Dr. Carlos Bechara talking about how the leg pain and leg cramps caused by poor leg artery circulation, known as peripheral artery disease, is constantly misdiagnosed and treatment offered doesn't provide any relief. He shares a case where a patient was diagnosed with chronic venous disease and was offered a vein ablation, which only made matters worse.
15: Not unusual. We hear patients had bilateral saphenous ablation. You know, they had pain with walking or heaviness. They, you know, they had their saphenous vein ablated, and they're like, my symptoms haven't changed. And then sure enough, oh, you don't have pedal pulses. Let's do ultrasound. And that patient, particular patient, had bilateral SFA occlusion. So both were out. And they actually consulted with a surgeon, and they wanted to do a bypass using arm vein. And finally, the wife was like, you know what? Let's get second opinion or something. And then she found me, and they came to the office, and I was like, let's you know, we can do the surgery, but there's something called walk-in program. And the patient was like, I'll do it. I don't want any incisions. I don't want any. If you tell me that helps, and I think it does help, especially in non-smokers. I do believe walk-in program in the right claudicants, it does help, because you know, with smoking, you know, it doesn't let those geniculars or collateral pathways to develop robustly as in patient non-smokers. And yeah, this patient is like walking, doing everything he can appointments, follow up. He still comes see me for a routine evaluation to make sure the PAD is not getting worse, obviously. But yeah, he tried everything to avoid the knife and surgery. But I told him he has to give credit to his wife.
8: The Pulse is a series designed for healthcare professionals. It features physicians talking about their learnings from cases in which they treated peripheral artery disease and other vascular and cardiovascular issues. Individual results may vary. Physician cases and comments are not claimed to represent typical results or guarantee that anyone will achieve the same or similar results. The opinions shared are that of the physician and not necessarily shared by or endorsed by the Global PAD Association or Reflow Medical. Physicians should not act on any information or advice provided in this series. Physicians are urged to continue to follow peer review evidence-based tools and techniques, as well as society guidelines when treating their individual patients. 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
18: With SRN News, I'm Bob Agnew in Washington. President Trump at the White House today signing into law a funding bill that will provide $70 billion for ICE operations up through 2029. He did criticize Democrats for offering no support. Republicans managed to pass that funding bill through the reconciliation process, which allowed them to do so with a mere majority 51 vote. The U.S. and Iran trading missile fire in a heated escalation. That comes after 2 months of a ceasefire. Iran fired at a U.S. Apache helicopter yesterday. The president said there must be some kind of retaliation for that. Rising gas prices pushed inflation to its highest level in 3 years last month, a new headache for the Federal Reserve and a potential political challenge for the Trump administration as the midterm elections draw near. On Wall Street, it's been slow today. Right now, the Dow is down 661. This is
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12: Welcome back to the show. Dr. John Phillips is off today. We are interviewing a prolific entrepreneur who's gone from creating breakthrough asthma devices and is now creating a breakthrough, or has created a breakthrough vascular and cardiovascular device that burrows through the plaque in the arteries, 100% calcified blockages in the arteries. We have a very short time here. Sarvajna, before the break, you were getting into this new device, so tell us more about it.
13: Indeed. So when you look at total blockages in arteries, they develop over time. And the structure of those blockages is highly unpredictable. Physicians often find the structure of those blockages as it reveals itself as they start to do interventions with those blockages. Sometimes actually more often than not, and practically always, the front end of the blockages, the proximal end of the blockage, the cap, is harder than the body. And then throughout the body, the structure is highly variable. So to overcome this structural variability within a patient's blockage, inter-subject variability, patient-to-patient-to-patient disease variability. A patient who has diabetes may have a different structure of the blockage. Patient who is hyperlipidemic may have a different structure. Patient who has had lifelong smoking and has had inflammation could have a different structure of the blockage. These are highly, highly variable targets for physicians to overcome. And to tackle this problem, the world of innovation came up with a variety of different tools, starting with wires of a variety of different kind, numerous wires, microcatheters, and combination of those two in a variety of different algorithms. If this, then do that. If that, then try something else and keep going through this. So this complexity of the tool and algorithms creates a situation where experience of a physician, practice and expertise of a physician becomes the primary predictor of success. And even then, the success is in a variety of different forms. When AngioSafe was conceived in 2014, leveraging the imagination of one physician who thought totally opposite to how the rest of the world of innovation thought, which is, have a large catheter that is totally visible under standard usage and covers a large part of the blood vessel. So it would stay within the blood vessel. It would not inadvertently puncture the blood vessel wall and keep it controlled within the blood vessel lumen with a centering mechanism, a mechanism that seeks the middle of the blood vessel more than the wall. And if it ever goes to the wall structure is unperturbed. Hence, we name the company AngioSafe. And this combination of a feature that's a large catheter, but with sharp forward direction features, blunt lateral features, and in between the sharp and the blunt features, have slopes that would take the plaque that would be disrupted by the sharp features, compress that plaque locally against other plaque, the remaining plaque, without ever stretching the vessel wall. And that would then lead to a very controlled passage through the plaque while creating a channel without perturbing the vessel wall in ways in which traditional devices perturb. And that's what we have proven in the form of our lead device. It's called Centriva ATK, endovascular revascularization catheter, not crossing alone. It crosses and forms a channel, a blood flow channel, simultaneously that the blood flow is restored in one pass without wires, without a family of devices. And that's the latest innovation behind it. We have innovation for below the knee arteries, for coronary arteries, and later on for veins and other occlusions in other parts of the body.
12: And coming up next, right here on the Heart of Innovation, we'll find out if this device is in the doctor's hands in your neck of the woods. That's next. Stay with us right here on the Heart of Innovation on KDOW. Don't go away.
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14: In this week's Go With The Flow, we feature Ohio vascular surgeon Dr. Mamdiu Kayat and nurse practitioner Natalie Donnelly, talking about the importance of patients being serious partners in their care. A doctor can go in and manually open the leg and heart arteries to restore blood flow, but if patients don't walk, and quit smoking, they're going to be back to square one, at risk of losing their legs and their life.
19: A patient comes to mind immediately, that very pleasant elderly woman with breast pain in bilateral lower extremities. She's endured a lot in her life, be it the death of her husband and the death of her daughter. And so, you know, smoking for her, it was a coping mechanism. And so, you know, I didn't want to, you know, she tried and tried to quit smoking and just couldn't. But, you know, I did the revascularization and we got resolution of her rest pain. Unfortunately, all for the work that I did to kind of regress, and her symptoms came back within 3 months. And then, you know, had a deep heart to heart with her and gave her some tough love, but also nurturing love, and told her that, you know, this is something that she needs to take the initiative with, because there's only so much that I could do. And she did the hard work, and she called me even before her scheduled re-procedure. She called me and told the entire clinic that she had stopped smoking, and she was ecstatic. And to this day, I saw her for a 3-month follow-up. She's still not smoking. Her symptoms have resolved. And so, you know, stories like that mean a lot to me, because it's more than the procedure. It's beyond the procedure. It's empowering these patients to alter their lives, to take control of their lives, despite the hardships that they've encountered day to day, and really better their health.
20: And I think that's the best part of this, and being a provider, is that I still get text messages from patients who have success stories. And it's the funniest thing, of different types of pictures, you know, on beaches or in particular boots or things like that. And I think that's what really makes this so rewarding, is that you're able to allow someone to empower, to take control of their own health and understand that their health is vitally important. Even when I worked in hospice before, we had patient after patient who would come in and say, I watched my loved one die this way and I didn't want to be in that position, but here you are in that position. And so empowering them to be able to take control of their life much sooner, so that they don't have to live and their loved ones don't have to watch them in that state. And so I think that's what's most rewarding, is getting the connection and then watching them flourish in the excitement. Mm-hmm. They were able to reverse a lifestyle change that was contributing to their mortality, really, and the disparity rates of them being in that percentage. And so if we just save one patient, we're all about quality, not quantity. And while we see thousands and thousands of patients in these events, it's all about that one person that you're able to change in a 360 and empower them to want to have a new quality of life. And then it trickles down in the family. And sometimes we even start with the kids, because the kids are able to then share how important it is for them to have their parents and grandparents for longer than what they expect, based on the generational cycles of those that have, you know, the genetic predispositions of these diseases. And so that's what makes it rewarding and such a blessing at the end of the day.
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23: 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Once again, here's Emmy Award-winning journalist Kim McNicholas and interventional cardiologist Dr. John Phillips.
12: As Dr. John Phillips always says, we're rounding third and wish we had a two-hour show, but we have 4 minutes less, even less now if I keep talking. Want to get to Sarvajna Dwivedi, CEO of AngioSafe. Before the break, we were talking about your new device that can get through the toughest blockages, the Achilles heel for doctors, which is those long calcified occlusions right now, especially in the thigh. And you had a great success story, a 60-centimeter occlusion in the legs. Who got through it, and how was that even possible?
13: So long occlusions and calcified occlusions, even if they are short, they are among the most difficult ones today. There is a high failure rate in revascularizing those kind of occlusions. Our discovery is that of a device that has the full force range available for all of these occlusion types, provided the physicians persevere with the algorithm we recommend, where they don't need to change the device, they just need to continue to utilize its properties. If from multiple directions, it's a tri-directional device, they can use it from the opposite limb up and down, they can use it from the same limb downwards, or they can come up from behind the knee popliteal artery upwards.
12: Retrograde,
13: Tri-directional device. This is the first device of its kind. This allows us to deliver full force to tackle these blockages. Sometimes the device will move slowly because it's facing a strong headwind of a very hard occlusion. And sometimes the device will go right through. It's the same device that can tackle all of these plaques. So we have had physicians are now in over a dozen countries use our device after its launch last year in September, October timeframe. We received CE mark in July and FDA 510K authorization. Marketing authorization in September, both jurisdictions as endovascular revascularization catheter. It's the first catheter of its kind that has been given this name. We restore blood flow. Our experience has ranged from short, hard blockages crossed rapidly to long blockages as long as 60 centimeters from physicians in Greece, in Italy, to now US, and the 60 centimeter experience is with Dr. Venkatesh Ramayya in Phoenix, Arizona. But we have had Dr. Craig Walker, Dr. Pradeep Nair, Dr. Aaron Armstrong in the US, and beyond that, many other physicians use our device throughout the United States. Dr. Sudhir Mungi in OSF, Dr. Subhash Banerjee at Baylor Scott White. The list is growing right now. In the U.S., the device is available throughout the country. We have regional sales team that's covering all of the major territories in the U.S. Outside of the U.S., it's available through our distributors in almost 29 countries now, and we are going beyond. Now, what we leverage is the natural compressibility of plaques. Those are the properties of snowflakes. And this discovery was made by Dr. Charles Dotter back in 1960s. The father of interventional radiology in Oregon. Plaques are compressible just like snowflakes are. That's the core property we utilize without ever perturbing the vessel wall intentionally or accidentally. And that's AngioSafe's innovation. We look forward to helping patients worldwide with the innovation.
12: And thanks, everyone, for joining us. Thank you so much, Mr. Dovetti. We really appreciate you joining us. And if you want to continue the conversation, go to youtube.com/@ The Weight of My Heart. And we're going to continue this live right now on YouTube.
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9: I'm Dan Loney with Your Money Now. Senator Elizabeth Warren has asked the SEC to delay the SpaceX IPO set for Friday. She believes that the agency needs to review several issues, including SpaceX's valuation. In her letter to SEC Chair Paul Atkins, Warren said she had concerns that investors would be put at risk. The CPI report showed inflation and prices up 0.5% in May. The year-over-year headline number was up 4.2%, which is the hottest since April of 2023. The core number was up 2.9% from a year ago. That matched expectations. Inside the numbers, both owner's equivalent rent and new car prices both declined in the month. Mortgage activity, specifically refinancing mortgages, surged last week, with total volume up 11%, despite a slight uptick in rates. The markets are lower across the board. The Dow Industrial Average is down more than 700 points, and the NASDAQ is off more than 400. That's Your Money Now.
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18: Breaking news at Town Hall. I'm Bob Agnew to Washington. President Trump has signed into law a bill to provide $70 billion for ICE. It passed yesterday despite fierce opposition from Democrats.
28: But the Secure America Act provides $38 billion to ICE, $26 billion to Border Patrol to ensure these critical law enforcement agencies have the necessary resources to do their jobs, protecting our borders and getting criminal aliens out of the country. And starting on day one of my administration, we took the most dangerous, unsafe, violent, and open border people out of this country. We got them out.
18: The bill signed today will fund ICE operations into 2029. An oyster farmer in Maine will try to unseat the only Republican senator from New England in November. Here's correspondent Donna Warder.
29: Graham Plattner has won Maine's Democratic primary for U.S. Senate. Plattner will now go up against Republican Senator Susan Collins, the only Republican senator in all of New England. The oyster farmer and combat veteran's win comes days after questions about his past personal conduct, especially his relationships with women.
30: If you believe, as I do, that we can change our politics and change our country
5: then you must also believe that people can change.
29: Plattner had early support from Senator Bernie Sanders and says he plans to focus on economic issues such as housing and health care. I'm Donna Water.
18: Sweden is set to ban cell phones in schools.
6: It will happen in the next academic year as part of a broad reversal on the use of screens in classrooms. The Swedish center-right coalition government is prioritizing more reading time and less screen time, particularly among preschool students, by favoring books and other traditional learning tools.
18: That is correspondent Keith Peters reporting. It's been a slow day on Wall Street. Right now, the Dow Jones Industrial Average down 600 points. More from townhall.com.
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11: I'm Lauren Simonetti, and this is the Fox Business Report.
14: The major averages are falling in afternoon trading as the Middle East war and its inflationary pressures weigh on markets. As expected, inflation accelerated in May, the consumer price index rising 4.2% annually. That is the largest increase since April of 2023. Excluding food and energy, core CPI rose 2.9% for the year ending in May. Now, both numbers matched economists' forecast. However, the monthly figure showed some signs of improvement. CPI rose 0.5% from April to May, while core CPI was up 0.2% on a monthly basis. Tech and energy are the worst performing sectors, while energy and consumer staples are gaining and shares of Oracle are flat. The software and cloud services company with a $300 billion deal to provide OpenAI with computing power is slated to report quarterly earnings after markets close today. That's your Fox Business Report. I'm Hillary Barsky, invested in you.
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30: Good afternoon, fellow investors, and welcome back to another edition of InvestTalk. This is our Tuesday, June 9th, 2026 edition, and appreciate you all tuning in. And an interesting market once again. I talked about this over the weekend on my YouTube video about how Friday was the potential for an inflection point in markets. And, you know, we go for a lot of time during the year. We go, I want to say boring periods, because there's always some stuff to talk about, always things to learn. But from a trend perspective, the trend is your friend until it ends. And it's usually boring while the trend is in place, but then it always ends. And that's when the excitement starts in my book, because then you say, okay, now that is broken. How is the market rotating? Where are the new opportunities? Not only to buy, but also to trim, to sell, to take profits. These are those moments where you wake up and you say, okay, what does my portfolio look like? Where has risk grown? Where are the opportunities I can rotate into? How can I take advantage of these relatively rare moments in markets where the market is shifting underneath your feet? And you need to be on balance and aware and assessing the situation so that, you know, you don't fall through the cracks, shall we say. So that's what I'm going to talk about a lot on today's show, which is what is happening in the equity markets, in the bond markets, in the economy. It's going to impact your portfolio and market movements for, I think, the balance of the year. I think we're at that point where, okay, things are different now. The narratives that drove the market for the past, let's call it since the beginning of the quarter, right? 2+ months, 2.5 months, roughly. The market bottomed in March. That was all about, you know, bottom of March was always controlled pullback, nothing crazy, but all about the impact of the Iran war. The last 2 months have been, Iran war, no big deal. It's all about AI. It's all about these hyperscalers. It's all about memory stocks. It's all about chip stocks. Software's dead, all of that. Guess what? That's behind us. There's a new narrative being pushed in markets. A new narrative that will drive flows. And it all started on Friday. So a lot to unpack for this hour. I'm Justin Klein, and my goal here is to help you become a better investor by answering your finance and investment questions. Whatever's on your mind, don't hesitate to reach out and give me a call at 888-99-CHART. And a heads up, our next new wealth webinar is set for Tuesday, June 30th from 12 to 1 p.m. Pacific time. The title is Beyond the Yield, How to Invest for Your Income Needs. You can sign up, as always, over at investtalk.com. In just a bit, I'll talk about today's market performance and run down the show topics for the hour. But as usual, we'll tackle this first caller question now.
0: I was hoping you guys could give your opinion on Primoris Services Corporation. The ticker is PRIM. I've been looking at it now. I think it looks good, but looking to see if you guys can give your own opinion. If you guys do think it looks good, if now's a good time to buy. Thanks again, and we'll listen on the show.
30: Looking at Primoris, PRIM is the symbol. This is, let's see. What are we at market cap wise? 6.6 billion. So kind of a small to mid cap name. What do? They're engaged in provision of construction, fabrication, maintenance, replacement, and engineering services in the utilities and energy space. Their business has boomed in the era of AI, and they provide a lot of services that help build out these data centers. Symbols PRIM. Earnings this year, supposed to be down 14%, but back up 22% next year. And the issue for me here is relative strength, only 27. So this topped back in, it looks like the earnings in May, early May, May 6th, maybe after hours, May 5th, I don't know. But it fell dramatically from a high over $200 per share at the close on May 5th to a low on May 6th. Close around $100. So quite the drop. And what's interesting here is that it rallied a little bit, but never broke into the gap, the high of that sell-off day, and has rolled over once again, down big today, down 14.7% on the day. To me, that speaks very loud. And what I'm seeing is a free cash flow, $164 million, well off its high from $500 million. And it currently has a market cap of $5.6 billion with about $1.5 billion in debt, net debt. And to me, that's the issue, is the cash flow is not good enough. Its profitability is good, but historically its return equity is a bit lower, in the low teens. Right now it's in the mid-teens. So it's over-earning a little bit. I generally like the space. I just don't like the valuation you're getting here. And I don't like that chart at all. When you get a big move down and then the stock kind of chops sideways for a period of time above support level, and for this one, it's the 100-week moving average, right around $98, this wants to go down again. It wants to take another leg lower. And that's really my problem with it. To me, this wants to go to at least 88, And maybe I would think about it there, but still, I don't love it. This would be, honestly, this probably wouldn't be a buy for me until the mid-60s. That's when I'd pick up PRIM, Primoris Services Corp. Now, we had a great show yesterday. We looked into the story about index funds versus active strategies. Are index funds enough in a volatile market? We answered that question. We also answered a listener question on PPG Industries, and it was submitted via the comment section over on the Invest Talk YouTube channel. And if you happen to miss it, go check it out. The best way to get every Invest Talk show is by finding it wherever you get your podcasts. Now, we have a lot of ground to cover over the next 45 minutes or so. Here comes, or time permitting, we'll get to all of it. Our main focus point is about the AI trade. Is it over? The bear case against hyperscaler spending. We're going to dig into that and what this recent trigger is all about. Is this the time that the market starts demanding answers? Usually when momentum fades or turns the other way, they start asking questions. Investors and markets start asking questions when the momentum is no longer in their favor. There just needs to be a catalyst, and we're going to talk about what that catalyst is. And speaking of catalysts, liquidity. We talk about it, how it's so important to the market in the short term. And liquidity can be drawn out of markets by fiscal authorities, by spending less than they were in the previous year. They can be drawn out by monetary authorities, talking about the Fed, Chinese central bank, central banks around the world, by tightening policy, raising interest rates, reducing balance sheets, all of that. That's another way that liquidity can be drawn out. Banks can do it by drawing lending down, reducing lending growth. But it also can be drawn out by private companies going public and drawing on the pool of capital in the public markets. And what's happened as of late is that the boring businesses have been sold off. But as I said at the top of the show, is this an inflection point where the boring businesses are finally more attractive than the exciting ones? Okay. So we're going to look at that. We also are going to touch on one more. Oh, central banks. Are they buying as much gold as they were in the past? What are they doing as of April? We also have voice bank questions on oil stocks, as well as Virtuous Emerging Markets Dividend ETF, VEM. And of course, most importantly, will be your questions, or your live calls will be more important. We'll also answer questions from the InvestTalk YouTube channel. But we're going to head to a quick break. Please remember you can call anytime and leave your question on the InvestTalk voice bank. 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Up next, I'll comment on today's market activity.
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30: This isn't really a copper play. This is a iron ore play with some aluminum copper.
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12: 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I haven't missed an episode in over 5 years.
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30: Let's go take a quick look at the market today. It was another red day. We were talking about that follow-through day from Friday. We didn't get that yesterday. We got a pause. If you go look at the candlestick charts of pretty much the major indices, we closed up yesterday, but kind of closed where the market opened. We call that a doji day. And usually when you get a big move, either direction, and then you get a doji day after, that's just a pause. That's it. There's likely a resumption to the downside. And we got that today. Now, it did rebound intraday to some degree, but we closed kind of where we ended yesterday, at least on the S&P. Sorry, where we closed Friday. We closed where we ended up closing on Friday. So erased all the gains that we got on Monday. And so there still is that downside pressure. Yes, we got a bounce, but usually those are the first, you get that first major bounce when you hit support of some kind. And we hit that a little bit midday. We rallied about halfway up and then closed a bit weaker. So overall, this is what you're looking for when you're saying, is Friday an anomaly or was this the start of a broader trend? Most likely, we have 2 of 3 days of a similar type of weakness, really in large cap growth, anything AI related, names like Apple down 3.6%, AMD down 3, Microsoft down 2, Tesla down 3, Palantir down 3, Salesforce down 4, App11 down 7.6. So a lot of red in technology in general, but actually broader sectors were fine. The S&P was only down 0.25% on the day. The Dow was actually up 86 points, about 17 basis points there. And you had a lot of red, a lot of green in the finance sector, for example. Blackstone was up 5.3% on the day. Then you go over to healthcare. Names that had been weak, like a Stryker or a Thermo Fisher, Danaher. These are all names that had nice days. Oil was down, so you had the energy names down, but consumer staples were up. Industrials were up. Utilities were up. Really across the board, outside of tech, there was strength. So this is a continuation of that rotation from Friday. Yields were down 4 basis points, so that was overall positive. Dollar index was down 0.1. Gold finished down 1.8%. Silver down 4.9%. Bitcoin down 2.2%. WTI crude down 3.4% on the day. So very interesting follow through. We still need to see it for the balance of the week, but this is a day that tells you that Friday was an inflection point. This is Invest Talk. Our work continues after this break. So give me a call now at 888-99-CHART.
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3: I'm Dan Loney with Your Money Now. The markets are lower as we got a CPI report that still showed inflation is in the mix. Plus, the conflict between the U.S. and Iran could heat up again. The Dow Industrial Average is down right around 500 points. The NASDAQ is off more than 200. The CPI report showed prices up 0.5% in the month of May, up 0.2% for the core report month over month, which was better than expected. The year-over-year headline number is up 4.2%, which is the hottest level of inflation since April of 2023. Inside the numbers, both owner's equivalent rent and new car prices declined in the month. Beef prices rose again last month to a new record. The average cost for a pound of uncooked ground beef is now $7.06. From today's CPI report, we saw that beef and veal prices were up 12.9% year over year, but on a monthly basis, the price actually came down 1.6% in May after rising in April. That's Your Money Now.
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3: Hey guys, love the show. Mark from San Diego. Just looking for your long-term and shorter-term outlooks on oil with all the gyrations in the Middle East. I still own through various funds as well as individual stocks like Exxon and Chevron and that kind of stuff, oil stocks. And I'm wondering if I trim now or if you sit on it. I'm in no rush to sell them, but they've been up quite a bit in the last couple of years since I bought them. So just your thoughts going long term, trim, sit on it or add to it. And I listen to you on the show. Thanks. Bye.
4: There's a lot of lessons to me that have come out of this war. Not just politically, that's one lesson I think everyone's probably learning in some way, shape, or form. But it's also about the oil and energy industries and the dynamics in the oil patch. And to me, the big takeaway is the closing of the Strait of Hormuz was something everybody warned about for a long period of time. And frankly, you know, I've been doing this a long time, 25 years, and I heard about it. Never thought it really was a big risk, but it was a big boogeyman that everyone threw out there that if that happens, the oil markets will go crazy. They will go insane, and that would be the end of the world. Well, guess what? We're over 3 months into this. And there are issues. I'm not saying there aren't. And obviously, if it's closed another probably month or two, there'll be even more issues. So it's a problem. But clearly, it's not nearly as big of a problem as everyone made it out to be before it ever happened. Why? Because oil is a global market. And the Middle East has the most oil, but it's not the only place to get oil. And so the lesson here is that if this isn't going to moonshot oil prices to levels that allow the big oil companies to extract oil at huge valuations or huge margins, shall we say, then what is? Then what is? So what I did is I said, you know, if you're going to gain exposure, and I'm talking right now, you know, it's okay to have some exposure right now for a potential super spike, because that's I think a pretty good political bet that this will come to a head to a point where prices do accelerate to the upside and it puts pressure probably on the current U.S. administration to do something to resolve it. Right now, oil is at, you know, $90 a barrel in that range, kind of hanging between 90 and 100. Higher, not great, but not a catastrophe for the world. But what it's telling me is that if you want to invest in this space, I don't really feel great about the big oil names, just E&Ps in general. First off, you have to understand that they're price takers. Means that they just get what the market says they're going to get. There's not much strategy behind that. Yeah, there's hedging and things like that, but overall they're price takers. So I said, what about the rest of the energy world? What about transport stocks, meaning the pipeline companies?

0: And then I went and looked at Chevron, Exxon, and then Williams Company. I looked at the last 10 years. Even the last 15 years. The last 10 years. Let's look at Williams Company. Total return, 14.25%. It's one of the largest oil pipeline companies out there. Then you look at Chevron. 9% total return over the last 10 years. Exxon, 7.5%. Last 15 years, Exxon, 6.2%. Chevron, 6.6%. Williams Company, 8.5%. So clearly, it makes more sense to own the pipeline companies. Then what about the refiners? The largest one is Valero. What's that return in the last 10 years? 18.5%. Annualized. That's an incredible return. 15 years, 18%. Annualized. Just consistent. And they're not building a lot of new refineries. And it's difficult to get new pipelines built. So it's all about scarcity there, and they can, if they're the only game in town, for the most part, they can extract higher returns. So my lesson here is, I want to own those names in the oil patch. Names that have exposure to refining, that have midstream capabilities, meaning moving oil and gas from the wellhead to where it's actually actually used. That's the way I'm starting to look at the oil industry. Now, the next and best talk, we'll look into the story. Is the Fed's next move a rate hike? What a strong jobs report means for your portfolio. Friday's stronger than expected jobs report sent stocks tumbling and reigniting fears the Fed may be forced to raise rates rather than cut them. We'll talk about that tomorrow, but for now, I'm Justin Klein. I'm ready to take your calls at 888-99-CHART.
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3: With SRN News, I'm Bob Agnew in Washington. President Trump at the White House today signing the $70 billion immigration package known as the Save America Act. It's aimed at keeping Americans safe. After months of debate and delays, the president signed the package, which will fund ICE agents and Border Patrol through the rest of his second term in office. Inflation has hit a three-year high, highlighting affordability challenges for all Americans and possible problems for Republicans heading into the midterm elections. Rising gas prices pushed inflation to the highest level in more than 3 years. Last month, a headache of the Federal Reserve and a political challenge for President Trump. The Labor Department said that consumer prices rose 4.2% in the month of May compared to the year before. On Wall Street, stocks not happy today. Right now, the Dow is down 657 points, the NASDAQ off 351. This is SRN News.
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0: Our main focus point is about the EI trade. And is it over? Is it over? Bull markets don't usually die of old age. They don't. There's usually some sort of catalyst that bursts the narrative. And the catalyst this time may be higher interest rates. On Friday, the NASDAQ fell 4%, biggest drop since the tariff turmoil and Liberation Day last April. The semiconductor index, the SOX, dropped 10%, the biggest fall since the pandemic in 2020. And the fourth largest drop since the index was launched in 1994. When you see those type of moves at a high, that is a giant signal. May not be quite red flag, but it's definitely a yellow flag that has a tint of maybe a little orange, right? Because it's heading towards red. All in, $2 trillion was wiped off the value of U.S. equities in one day. And more than half of that was in the chip sector alone. And it wasn't bad news or anything. In fact, you could argue it was too good of news. It was the jobs report. Not only did the jobs come in at 172,000, which was double the consensus expectation, but the previous 2 months were revised up sharply as well. Most people would think it's good news. Strong economy. Stronger labor market. That should boost profits. And that's true. But frankly, more people being employed isn't doing anything for the hyperscalers. For AI companies. In fact, you could argue that if companies are hiring more, is AI as impactful as everyone says it is? I think there's a small glimmer of that theme as well. But mainly, it's that interest rates, impactful as everyone says it is. I think there's a small glimmer of that theme as well. But mainly, it's that interest rates,

0: during valuations. So the bubble signs are flashing kind of everywhere. If you look, equity strategists at Citi warned that their global bear market checklist was at its frothiest level since the global financial crisis in 08 and getting frothier. They have 18 red flags. The checklist includes things like earnings forecasts, fund flows, valuations, capex, investor sentiment, equity issuance. And currently on a global scale, 10 out of 18 red flags are flashing. And in the United States, 11 and a half of them are flashing. And usually when it's double digits, that's historically when problems arise. Now, also typically when it hits double digits, it accelerates more to the upside. So there could be even more. You could see this is just a, could be just a little tremor. And then we're off to the races once again in the short term. But ultimately, when you have all these signs of over exuberance flashing, it tells you you have to be on the lookout for days like Friday for these signals of volatility rising rapidly. Now, bubbles don't tend to burst by a single trigger. But once again, the cost of money is up there with one of the most impactful ones, like you saw in 2022. Remember the SPAC craze in 2021? Just people putting stupid money behind these stupid acquisitions and these stupid acquisition companies, where 9 out of 10 of them went from $10 down to sub $1 per share, and investors lost gobs of money because it was just stupid decision-making, misallocation of capital, just complete nonsense back then. And in many ways, there's a lot of that right now. And you can see that with SpaceX being worth $2 trillion when they're not profitable. And back then, the trigger was, once again, higher interest rates, the Fed getting hawkish, trying to fight inflation. And for most of this year, the Fed was, or the market was expecting the Fed to cut rates 2 or 3 times by year end. But as the Iran war started to kick off inflation again, traders were shifting to neutral and then maybe one rate hike. Now it's almost guaranteed there's one rate hike and maybe 2 or 3 by year end, which would flip everything on its head. It would turn loose financial conditions into either neutral to possibly tight financial conditions by year end. So the simple answer to that is yes, there's a very good chance the AI trade is over. And this is that make or break week. I think if you continue to get weakness and you don't reverse most, if not all, of Friday's losses in the short term, that momentum easily could reverse. The gamma positioning in the option market could shift to what we call negative gamma, and that likely means much more downside to come. So keep an eye out for the market this week and how we fall through or not. Let's keep things going and drop another fresh caller question now.
1: Hey, good evening, guys. Long-time listener. Again, thank you for everything that you do. I'm calling with regard to allocation in my 401k. I've recently taken a position over the last 3 months in VEMAX, Victor Echo Max. It represents about 50% of my 401k portfolio. And my question is, with the current state of the market and the probability likely high of interest rate hikes, do you think I should take this opportunity to rebalance my 401k, or do you think I should stay with the course and stay within VEMAX at about 50% of my current 401k portfolio? Looking forward to the answer. Appreciate everything that you do, guys. Enjoy the rest of your day.
0: All right, VMAX, this is the Vanguard Emerging Market Stock Index. 50%, that's a little high to to be honest with you, of just one

0: fund, especially emerging market funds, even though I like emerging markets. But as the, the dollar strengthens a little bit based on what's going on with the Fed rate policy, rate path, that's going to be an issue for emerging markets. I don't know what the rest of your portfolio looks like in your 401k. I don't know what your options are within your 401k. But here's what I would do for everybody if you have a 401k. As I talked about many times so far this hour, which is this looks like a very important market inflection point that could end up being like 2022. My big warning for the past couple of months that, yeah, the AI hype is great and, you know, it's the momentum is, feels good. But we know that these trends end at some point and there is a trigger and the trigger is likely hawkish policy. So everyone out there should be taking this time to reassess their portfolio. What areas of the market are likely to inflect negatively if the Fed does go into a hiking stance? And which ones will inflect positively? And to me, this is a time to be moving into the names, a lot of the names I've sold off really over the past couple of months. I've seen healthcare names that have sold off and I'm going, what is happening here? We have a couple of names in our portfolio and they're down, you know, 15-ish percent or so. Still outperforming the healthcare space, which is saying, okay, we're still doing fine because this is more of a sector specific issue, but the earnings aren't affected. It's just money flowing out of the quote unquote safer names, the boring names, and into these hyperscalers. And so if that flips, and you're already seeing it now, I'm seeing so many names that are now rallying that had been relative underperformance, and we've been rebalancing our portfolios. We have a lot of those AI winners, a lot of the kind of nuts and bolts of AI data centers. Those have done extremely well. We've had some of the chip names, a lot of the big ones that have rallied recently. We've been trimming those over the past couple of weeks as well. This is that time. You must rebalance when you see this inflection point. So I would probably trim some of that, mainly because it's 50% of your 401k. That's too much. This is where I say, this is my biggest issue with the 401k world, is leaving up the average person to just invest their money when they don't really know how to properly create that allocation. That's one reason why we manage our client 401ks when we can and make sure they're aligned appropriately. So yes, this is the time to absolutely rebalance. Now let's pivot over to another voicemail question now.
1: I have about a 10% position in an intermediate term bond funds. I'm retired and I'm thinking of taking half of this and putting it into a residential REIT, specifically REZ. I'd like to stay away from commercial and retail REITs. What do you think? Is it too late to the party or go ahead with this move? Thank you. I'll listen for the answer.
0: Well, first off, I like that you're looking to shift out of intermediate term bonds, because if anybody's out there, you have a bond fund of any type, you want it to be short term, talking duration 2 to 3 years max, ideally even shorter than that potentially. But intermediate, usually that's 8 to 10 years, maybe 12 years, somewhere in that range. Too long, too much duration. Okay, so I like your thought process there. Now rotating into REZ, what you're doing is actually, you're not buying one REIT. This is a REIT fund. Okay. So yes, there are a lot of residential REITs in here, like Invitation Homes, like Avalon Bay, Equity Residential, etc. But you said not in office and industrial REITs, but the reality is you actually have a lot of those. You have Extra Space Storage. You have Ventas. You have Public Storage. A lot of these are industrial and office REITs. So make sure you know what you own. Yes, it says residential and multi-sector real estate ETF. And this goes back to what I always tell people, which is don't rely on the name of the fund just to tell you exactly what's in it. Those names are very short. You're talking 4 or 5 words. And a lot of times sectors or these ETFs are, it's difficult for them to really summarize exactly what it's invested in. And what they've tried to do is by saying, they say residential. Yes, they led with that. And there's a good amount of those, but then it says multi-sector. That's multi-sector means more than one. And guess what? That also means probably every sector of the REIT patch. And that can be fine. I have no issue with that. That's not what I'm saying. I'm just saying you aren't skirting away from office and industrial REITs here. You're getting plenty of that as well. Now, would I rather own this than an intermediate term bond fund? Yes, I would. But understand it is an ETF. You have an expense ratio of 48 basis points. You're paying that, even though you might not see it. You're definitely paying it. It's a solid fund. It gets 4 out of 5 stars via Morningstar. Pretty good. But understand what you own. It's a multi-sector REIT. You're getting exposure to all of it. Let's tackle another YouTube comment question. Jimmy Gustafson says, what are your thoughts on the mining company K92 Mining? K92 Mining. Let me see this. K92. Oh, interesting. Out of Toronto. I've owned it for a while. I think I may be adding some more. It's about 2.5% of my portfolio. I have other mining names besides this, though. I currently have around 20% of my portfolio in raw materials, mostly gold and silver mines, but also copper, one aluminum company, and tungsten as well. All right. Let's see. $3 billion market cap, return equity 45%, free cash flow is about $100 million. Looking at different time frames here. Yeah, the profitability was weak, but it's obviously gone up as the price of underlying commodities are good. Good balance sheet, no net debt on its balance sheet. It doesn't pay a dividend, but it's taking that cash flow, and what is it doing? Yeah, it is issuing more shares. I don't like that. I'd rather it not be issuing more shares. This is an interesting one. I mean, I like the broader trends in the stock. I like the profitability. I like the balance sheet. It's hard for me to say that this would be up there with one of my favorites because I currently haven't looked at it. It looks like it's out of Canada. So it's not one that we don't buy Canadian listed names usually. Not that there's anything wrong with that, but it's just not something we do deep research on these type of names. So overall, I like the trends in the chart. I like the profitability. I like the balance sheet. So adding to it, things are going well for you. I wouldn't be mad about it. And 20% of your portfolio in raw materials, I think that's fine as well. This is Invest Talk. I'm Justin Klein, and we are heading into our final break. So get your questions in now at 888-99-CHART.
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3: I'm Dan Loney with Your Money Now. Wall Street stocks are lower across the board. The Dow Industrial Average is down more than 700 points. The NASDAQ is off more than 300 points. Southern-themed restaurant chain Cracker Barrel beat quarterly projections and raised its full-year guidance. In the quarter, it posted a profit of 29 cents per share and revenue of over $797 million. Projections were for a loss of 48 cents per share on over $776 million in revenue. The kickoff of the World Cup is tomorrow, and some projections will make it the most bet-on sporting event ever. Analysts at Macquarie believe that global betting could top $50 billion. That would be a jump from the $35 billion bet on the 2022 World Cup. Paramount Skydance Warner Brothers deal is under scrutiny by the European Union, and a decision on whether to approve the deal is due by July 14th. Part of the concern is the fact that the deal is backed by several sovereign wealth funds in the Middle East. And that is Your Money Now.
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11: Hello, this is Theodore from Orlando, Florida, and I had a question for the guys. For the next 30 years, I'm an indexer, and would you guys, for one fund fits all, would you choose, as an example, with the Vanguard options, VOO versus VTI? Obviously, VOO is the S&P 500 index, VTI, Total Stock Market Index Fund. And we know there's not a lot of difference, but if I'm putting a lot of money in it, a lot of money, I know over 30 years, there's still going to be at least maybe $100,000 to $200,000 difference because the S&P's done really well. So I just didn't know what you guys think. Which would you choose? Thanks a lot.
0: Well, first I want to caveat my answer with, I actually think indexing is going to do much worse than it has over the past 30, 40 years. If you look at history, indexing goes through phases where it does really well and they do really poorly. So I think we're at the beginning of a time where you're going to be doing much better by adding more diversification to your portfolio, foreign assets, harder assets, et cetera, and moving more mid and small cap as well. So I think we're in that point. Now, if you're just looking at a vacuum, if you just want to own VOO, which is basically S&P 500 or VTI, it's no question. It's VTI. It's 3,500 names versus 500 names. It's far more diversified, a little bit less tech, and a little bit more kind of everywhere else for the most part. You're just getting better diversity. Now, once again, like you said, caller said it, there's not much difference. S&P has about 35.5% in tech versus VTI is about 33.5%. So 200 basis point difference there. Notable, but not dramatic. You're getting a little more industrials, a little more energy. You're getting a little more financial services and a little more basic materials, things like that. But overall, they're going to have very similar performance. So VTI is definitely the answer, but I would encourage you to broaden your horizons and go beyond just U.S. large cap equities, because history says that other sectors are set, or other asset classes and sub asset classes are set to outperform. Now, speaking of that, let's talk about the IPO market and really liquidity. I've talked about liquidity can shift dramatically based on various reasons. But what are the big reasons that liquidity could shift right now beyond just the Fed? We talked about the Fed, but it's also this IPO schedule. And there is no bigger indication of this than what Alphabet just did, planning to raise $80 billion, $15 billion in convertibles, $25 billion in common stock, and $40 billion of at-the-money sales in Q3. So that's coming up. So it's clear that they are getting ahead. That's what they're doing. They want to get ahead of the music stopping, because they see what's happening with SpaceX, OpenAI, and Anthropic over the next 3 to 6 months. And all that new supply. Excuse me. at the same time. Now, typically, IPOs underperform by 20% on a 3-year time horizon. And it's even more pronounced by 30% if they don't make money. Guess what? A lot of these new IPOs do not make money. And the index providers themselves are so worried about finding the proper liquidity that they are waiving profitability requirements. They're cutting the seasoning window from 90 days to 5. So passive investors, mainly your 401k investors that are invested in target dated funds, they're being forced to buy these. They're buying up the initial IPO pump and then right before the accelerated unlock, which means that insiders will continue to have to be selling more and more as the year goes on and into 2027. This has been happening for 100 plus years, dumping these IPOs on the unsuspecting public. SpaceX is just doing this at scale. And all of this issuance is making it increasingly likelihood that the music will stop playing in the very near future. So this is the time, as I said before, rotating your portfolio, rebalancing your portfolio should be job number one for all of you right now. I'm Justin Klein, reminding you that of KPP Financial's parallel investing. 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
15: Palo Alto, San Francisco.
16: Breaking news at Town Hall. I'm Bob Agnew in Washington. President Trump at the White House today signing a $70 billion immigration enforcement package known as the Save America Act, aimed at keeping Americans safe. Here's correspondent Laura Winters.
17: After months of debate and delays, President Trump signing the package, which will fund ICE agents and Border Patrol through the rest of his second term in office.
18: For more than 100 days, congressional Democrats tried to block all funding for the Department of Homeland Security in a reprehensible attempt to throw open the borders of the United States of America.
17: The president says the money will give the heroes of ICE and Border Patrol the support and resources they need to defend our borders, protect our homeland, and to keep America safe. Laura Winters reporting.
16: Inflation has hit a 3-year high, highlighting affordability challenges moving forward for many American families. Here's correspondent Bernie Bennett with a closer look at those numbers.
19: Rising gas prices pushed inflation to its highest level in 3 years last month. A headache for the Federal Reserve and a potential political challenge for the Trump administration as midterm elections near. Labor Department said Wednesday that consumer prices rose 4.2% in May from a year earlier, up from 3.8% in April, and the third straight increase. On a monthly basis, prices rose 0.5% last month after big gains of 0.6% in April and 0.9% in March. Bernie Bennett, Washington.
15: Microsoft founder Bill Gates testifying today on Capitol Hill to the House Committee investigating Jeffrey Epstein.
20: Glad to be here voluntarily to testify, to help with the committee's work. I'll start with an opening statement in the hearing room. I hope my testimony is helpful to the work, important work of the committee to find justice for the victims.
15: Gates speaking to reporters before he made his way into the hearings. A tech billionaire becomes the latest powerful figure linked to Epstein to testify before the House Oversight Committee. More at townhall.com.
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15: Nevada Republican Governor Joe Lombardo will face Democrat Attorney General Aaron Ford in a battle to hold on to his seat in November.
23: It's considered one of the most competitive governor's races in the country. Las Vegas voter Trudy Platzer says her biggest concern is the rising cost of everything.
24: Gasoline prices, that bothers me because a lot of retirees and the whole community is suffering with that.
23: Las Vegas voter Jay Jarosz has several concerns.
25: Housing, workers' rights, fighting against ICE.
23: Ford has been focusing his campaign on federal health care, food assistance, and affordability as Nevada continues to see a shortage of affordable housing and some of the highest gas prices in the country. Lombardo vows to focus on housing affordability if he serves a second term. I'm Donna Water.
15: On Wall Street, the Dow right now struggling is down by 785 points, and NASDAQ off 432. Breaking news at analysis at town.
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31: I'm Maria Bartiromo, and this is the Fox Business Report. The major averages are losing ground in afternoon trading as investors digest inflation data for May, and the sell-off in artificial intelligence and other momentum stocks continues while Middle East tensions hit investor sentiment. Inflation accelerated in May as expected. Annual CPI spiking to 4.2%. Now core CPI that excludes volatile food and energy costs increased to 2.9% in May. The hot CPI reading strengthens the Fed's case to stay on hold in terms of interest rates. And oil is climbing back above $90 a barrel as Iran tensions escalate. The Magnificent Seven big cap tech stocks are mostly lower, led by Tesla and Nvidia. And semiconductor stocks continue to tumble, led by Micron Technology, Advanced Micro Devices, and Broadcom. That's your Fox Business Report. I'm Hillary Barsky, invested in you.
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2: And welcome to the Wednesday. 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We have a little bit of a downdraft, but the market's actually bouncing here off the open this morning as the Middle East has not solved yet. That seems to be a tough one to get behind us. Right now, the Dow is down 180. It's at 3,692. The NASDAQ is down 39 right now, but the AI stocks are starting to take off here this morning. The NASDAQ is at 25,636. The S&P is down 9 to 73.77. Gold continues to look horrible. It's down $84 per ounce. It's clear down to 42.02 and not doing well. You know, you got to be an active. You have to be active in the market. You can't just sit in a trade. Silver's off like, I think, 45% from its recent high. You know, I like the way oil's under 90 right now, and the 10-year seems to be stuck right at 4.53, despite a hotter-than-expected inflation print here this morning. So welcome to today's Best Stocks Now show with professional money manager Bill Gunderson. We had an off day in the market. It's really all about Iran right now, wouldn't you say, number one factor in the market right now? That and probably number two is inflation, which we have an update on today.
3: Yeah, and the other thing too, obviously, is this, you know, big SpaceX IPO on Friday. Yeah. You keep hearing about some of the repositioning of indices. You hear about some, you know, we're going to sell our tech stocks to buy SpaceX. I mean, to me,
2: I'm not seeing that today.
3: It just seems a little wild to me to be like, hey, let's sell our Nvidia to buy SpaceX, right? I mean, it's a big
2: good
3: it's
2: luck
3: a bit
2: with
3: of a leap.
2: That.
3: Yeah, right.
2: You're trading in a stock with massive growth in earnings with one that may never have earnings. Who knows? The NASDAQ was down 1% yesterday. The AI stocks like Marvell, Dell, AMD, Ciena, Seagate, CoreWeave, et cetera, down. But they're in pretty nice rally mode here today. I like the way they are trading here today. The only thing I can say about yesterday was the news out of China that they're going to really ramp up. They want to compete in the AI world. And will China be able to take away a lot of market share like they have in the EV space? Obviously, taking away big market share from Tesla. I heard that the BYD CEO says they want to be the number one car seller in the world. That's a Chinese company. And obviously, China took a lot of wind out of the sails of Apple with their Huawei phones, and obviously they're going to compete viciously in the AI world, and that spooked the market a little bit yesterday. Today, I think it's more about Iran, as there's been a few skirmishes over there overnight and this morning, and that has the market scared. But I don't see oil reacting that much to it. Oil's under $90 per barrel right now at 89. So I think that's a pretty good deal there. Okay, we had a volatile trading session, obviously, yesterday. You had the downing of an American military helicopter in the Strait of Hormuz. The occupants were saved and rescued, but it further strains relations. There will be payback for that. And others are saying this tech stock pullback is a gift for investors, and we remain buyers on the dips. At least that was coming from the chief investment officer of Edwards Asset Management, Edwards.
3: Yeah, well, technology played a big part in terms of rescuing those two pilots. I saw where it was, you know, the first time they used a drone boat to go pick them up. I think it's the first time they've used, you know, one of these things in a rescue operation, at least that we know of. So it was pretty interesting that, you know, just some drone boat just comes by, picks you up, and you don't have to, I guess, put at risk other folks to rescue you. So it was pretty.
2: I hope they know it wasn't a UFO they were getting into. I'm sure they're communicating with them, but the wrong flying object there.
3: Yeah, I mean, there's a lot of technology in that street right now. I mean, we've got drone boat, got, you know, drones, their drones running into our helicopters. We've got the naval ship over there that has a laser on it.
2: You don't want to get lasered by that when you're parasailing by. Oh, that stuff. There goes your parachute. And we're launching strikes. We launched strikes yesterday in response to the shooting down of an American helicopter. Hey, I'm glad that we don't put up with this. We're not going to tolerate this. The United States launched the strikes on Tuesday in response to an American helicopter being shot down during the Strait of Hormuz. Iran has reportedly targeted several Gulf countries also after the U.S. attack. So escalation, I guess, is the word. Jordan's military said that it intercepted 5 Iranian missiles. So Jordan is getting involved in this. So that's what has the market on edge here today. But there's also a lot of good news in the market today. A lot of talk about the Fed's first meeting. It is next week, right? Next Wednesday.
3: Yeah,
2: Tuesday.
3: Yeah, next Tuesday. Of course, the decision and the press conference will be on Wednesday, and that'll be Kevin Warsh's or Chairman Warsh's first presser after the meeting. So it'll be. It's one of the dot plot meetings too, so you know, you've got the economic projections and some other things that'll come from the Fed. So there'll be some stuff to talk about. I don't think we're going to have any kind of rate move in either direction, but it'll be interesting to see how they position the statement. Obviously, they've got the CPI numbers in front of them that came out today. What we're at, I think we came in as expected, 4.2%. Of course, you know, driven, you know, really strictly by by oil and energy prices. So.
2: Well, in that rate decision, we have dissension here amongst the ranks in the Gunderson management camp. I think he's going to come out firing with the quarter point rate cut.
3: Okay,
2: he's going to make a statement. That's just my own little. Prediction.
3: Come out fighting, right?
2: There we go. Yeah, I mean, he's the one that's been calling for rate cuts for so long. Now put up or shut up. Next week's Federal Reserve meeting under new chair Kevin Warsh could rank among the most consequential in years, says Jeremy Siegel. Of course, he's a legend on Wall Street, chief economist. You know, he works for WisdomTree, a big ETF house. Siegel emphasized that investors should pay close attention to what Warsh announces. You have to go back years, if not decades, to get something that, to me, is going to be more interesting and more impactful than what he's going to say. Okay, well, Siegel's been around a long time, longer than I have. We will see. Regarding Fed policy, Siegel noted that President Trump rhetoric has shifted away from demanding rate cuts to simply asking that rates not be raised. Okay, well, maybe that's a sign that you're right, Barry, but I'm going to go out on a limb. Siegel says that Trump's tone has changed, and it's because of the inflation, and it's because of the oil. And as I look around the world, all the inflation that I'm seeing is coming from one thing. I mean, you had inflation in Japan today. You had inflation in China. Why? Because those two countries are heavily dependent upon oil imports. And oil is currently at $89 per barrel. because of what is going on in a strait by the name of Hormuz, that's got oil, bottled up right now. Single stock volatility surges while the S&P remains calm. Well, I'll talk a little bit about that. There's a reason for that when we come back. And yes, the market is calm because 95% of the stocks are not participating. They remain very calm. So if you want to have a calm portfolio, invest in the stocks that are going nowhere, and your portfolio will be very, very calm. Is it worth the? Is it worth, though, missing out on the stocks that aren't so calm but been hitting new highs recently? More on that when we come back. 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
4: This is Seth Leibson for townhall.com. Ronald Reagan used to ask, if no one among us is capable of governing himself, then who among us has the capacity to govern someone else? But to have self-government, we must depend on many things, foremost among them, trust. Over the past decade, credibility in major institutions has plummeted. Given the delays and changing results in the recent California elections, another exhibit, growing distrust in our elections. Alleging fraud and seeing Spencer Pratt sink to third place after the now second place finisher had previously conceded her loss is said to be paranoid. But here comes the New York Times with a headline. There is, quote, a lack of evidence of any widespread fraud, close quote. The word widespread carries a lot of water in suggesting at least some fraud, no? Voting day needs to be voting day, not month. ID must be required. Ballot harvesting stopped. Mail ballots postmarked. Nothing could undermine our experiment in self-government more than distrust in the legitimacy of our elections. I'm Seth Leibson.
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8: I'm Dan Loney with Your Money Now. The aluminum rolling plant at upstate New York that supplies Ford and other automakers will restart Wednesday, 9 months after a fire caused it to shut down and led to a supply crisis in the industry. The Novelis plant services about a dozen automakers. Ford saw the biggest impact, which sees its aluminum for its F-150 pickup truck delivered from that plant. Around 2,000 hospitality workers at Los Angeles' SoFi Stadium reached a deal late yesterday to avoid a strike ahead of the World Cup. The deal for the Legends Global Union includes a pay boost to the lowest paid workers to $40 an hour from $28. Those workers can also strike if they feel threatened by federal immigration officials. A potential attack on Iran has the markets moving sharply lower. The Dow Industrial Average is down 800 points. The NASDAQ is off more than 400 points. All three indexes down more than 1%.
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And welcome back here to the second quarter of today's Best Stocks Now. The growing divergence between index-level volatility and individual stock volatility is signaling increased stress beneath the surface of the U.S. equity market. Well, I talk about that all the time, Barry. It's no different than, you can be out on the ocean, and it can look very calm on the surface. I remember doing snorkeling and diving off of San Diego, and you go down below, and there's some pretty heavy currents going on beneath the surface of the market. And the same is true when, you see every day, well, the Dow was up 400 points today, the Nasdaq was down, but underneath the surface,

0: your tanks and look around for some of the prizes underneath the surface of the market, yes, they're going to be a little bit more volatile. It's a risk-reward kind of a relationship. If you want to take very little risk, then buy individual bonds, okay, and hold them to maturity. If you want to amp up and have a little equity risk, then buy the S&P 500 or the NASDAQ index, or buy the big soggy stocks that don't move much one way or another. But if you want to seek alpha, which is doing better than what's on the surface, the averages, then you've got to dive down and you've got to do a little, be more selective. And you're going to find those stocks. I don't know that this is any different than any other time. The leading stocks in the market are always more volatile because, number one, they're outperforming on the way up, which makes them more volatile. Doesn't that increase their beta also, Barry, which is a volatility?
1: Yeah, obviously that volatility is in the right direction going up.
0: Yes.
1: But yeah, I mean, it does. I mean, it does create, I mean, it is a version of volatility. And,
0: yes,
1: you know, the other thing is these names become a bigger percentage of an index because they're outperforming other items. And of course, whenever those indices get sold, the ones that are going to get hit the most are the ones,
0: yep,
1: that are the largest percentage of the index. And so it at some point, you know, the growth ends up being, you know, I guess a cause of some of your downside volatility at some point. I mean,
0: yes, and if you don't want to take on a little bit of a beta or volatility in your market, in your portfolio, then you stay with the calmer stocks. You know, a beta is one, okay, if it pretty much tracks the market as far as volatility goes. But a stock that is more active is going to be more volatile, might have a beta of 1.5 or 1.4 or something like that. So before you buy something, you need to know what you're getting into. Then you can get into some really, really, really, really high beta, the strategies of the world, the Coinbases of the world, and things like that. So beta is a measure to understand. And, of course, alpha is the one where, you know, you want to outperform. If you want to outperform, you're going to have to take on a little bit more risk. There's a risk-reward ratio there. Silver falls below the 200-day moving average, down 45% from its record high set earlier this year. And I mentioned this yesterday, how that one-day event, you know, I'll never forget the day silver was down 28% in one day. That was a total momentum killer. A total momentum killer. And silver has never recovered since that momentum killer on that day. And I compared it to the big sell-off we had on Friday in the AI stocks, which was only 6%. It wasn't 28%. It was 6%. It was 15%, however, in the memory ETF. DRAM was down 15% on that day, which is a pretty big drop. But the difference to me, I think it's comparing apples with oranges. Yes, it's going to take some momentum out of the torrid run. Torrid. I can't explain it any other way. Yesterday we went through the actual numbers on the run that we saw leading up to that 15% sell-off last Friday. But as I said yesterday, there's fundamentals underlying that big run, and they remain very strong. Whereas I cannot point to fundamentals on silver and on gold. They seem to like tariffs. That's what they were reacting to. And as soon as the Supreme Court stepped in and killed the tariffs, they've never recovered. And that those big gains, you know, were lost. And that chart continues to look very poorly overall on the precious metals. Brace for the IPO wave. History says it's time to get bullish. According to Deutsche Bank, median equity returns average about 8% over the next 3 months and more than 20% over the next 12 months during previous issuance waves. And yes, we do have an issuance wave approaching, and it will begin Friday. That could be an exciting day with SpaceX. I don't know. There's so much supply of SpaceX shares.

0: It's hard for me to imagine it going way up beyond its IPO price. It's going to be priced at some point in time, and it will go public. And the people that are in on the IPO, they will then own the stock, and they will have it then at whatever that price it opens up at. And the little guys that didn't get in on the IPO will be able to buy the stock at where it opens, probably later in the day. So there will be a post, and I guarantee you CNBC will have wall-to-wall coverage, wall-to-wall, all day long, on the trading pit over there at SpaceX. I don't know if it's on the NASDAQ. I'm pretty sure it's on the NASDAQ.
1: Yeah, they're making space, for no pun intended, they're making space in the indices for SpaceX, and it's been kind of a big, discussion behind the scenes in terms of, index construction. But, the thought is obviously the money's got to come from somewhere in terms of who's going to buy SpaceX. So the thought has been that some of this selling pressure is from that to generate some cash. But who knows?
0: Maybe last Friday, maybe some of that was people clearing the deck to get a little money to get in on the SpaceX. But don't forget, SpaceX is just the beginning of the IPO wave. And history says that IPO waves are bullish for the market. More on that when we come back.
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11: With SRN News, I'm Bob Agnew in Washington. President Trump threatening more airstrikes on Iran. The U.S. military says it launched strikes on Iranian military sites today. Tehran fired back at countries in the region. The president told reporters at the White House that, quote, we're going to hit them again hard today. President Trump's immigration and deportation agenda getting a nearly $70 billion boost through the end of his term. The president signed a bill into law in the Oval Office today, giving $38 billion to U.S. Immigration and Customs Enforcement, $26 billion to the Border Patrol. An additional $5 billion would cover unforeseen costs that may come up. Bill Gates says he made an error in judgment by ever meeting with Jeffrey Epstein. As a Microsoft co-founder, faced questions today behind closed doors from lawmakers looking into his relationship with the disgraced financier. On Wall Street, right now the Dow Jones Industrial Average is struggling. It's down about 880.
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0: And welcome back here to the second half of today's Best Stocks Now show. Well, Fidelity makes an observation, Barry. Their Fidelity Global Macro Director, Jurian Timmer, says that the AI stocks drive the market gains while the XAI shares lag. Now, how much do they pay him to come up with that observation? I don't know. Look, I'm just a regular guy here watching the markets on a daily basis. But he says that the AI, the artificial intelligence-related stocks, have been the primary driver of the U.S. equity market gains, while non-AI shares have significantly lagged. And he put together a chart to prove his observations here. The chart compared the performance of the S&P 500, an AI basket, and an XAI basket. So, okay, three different lines there on the chart showing AI stocks substantially outperform both the broader market and the non-AI shares. We can see that the narrowing or broadening is really just an AI versus non-AI dynamic. He added that excluding AI stocks, the market had not yet surpassed its pre-Iran highs, although it has come close in recent sessions. He also noted on Friday when the S&P 500 fell 2.6% that the XAI basket, the non-AI basket, was flat. So, yeah, I mean, it cuts both ways, obviously. So that's his observation, and that doesn't take a rocket scientist to figure that out. Maybe a space link scientist, we should say, to figure that out, that it has been a very narrow move. But you know what? During my lifetime in the market, there's always certain sectors that are way outperforming the market. It's not always the same sector. Sometimes it's the oil stocks. I remember times when it was the steel stocks. I remember times when it was the Chinese stocks. I've seen just about every sector over the years lead the market at one time or another, but I would say more often than not, it's been tech-related over the last 20 years that has been the leadership in the market. I've seen small caps outperform large caps. During 2003-2004, small cap value was the place to be. And that's why I invented the Best Stocks Now app, which measures all of this stuff on a relative basis. And always on a relative basis, you're going to have leaders in the market, even if inverse funds. The AI job crisis is nowhere to be found as hiring remains strong. This comes from our friend at Apollo. I'd like to meet him someday. Chief Economist Torsten Schlock. I got a hunch we may be distantly related somewhere along the way. He argues that current employment data shows little evidence of workers being displaced by AI technology such as ChatGPT. Well, I know they would love to replace me. And they would love to replace you with a bot. It hasn't happened yet. I'm still here delivering the show on a daily basis and managing the portfolios. And we're still writing articles and doing everything that we have done in the past. But, you know, there has been the theory out there. And I think it depends on the industry for sure, whether or not you'll be replaced by AI someday. But it's obviously not showing up. You had the strong jobs report here recently, 172,000 last Friday. You continue to have very benign unemployment claims on every Thursday, the initial jobless claim. So this whole thing of AI, I think it's taken its biggest toll in the software sector. But even the software sector has rebounded quite a bit since that massive sell-off it had earlier this year. Now, there's a lot going on in New York these days. Micron is going to break ground on the fab. They've selected Bechtel, which is a major construction company, as its construction partner on its New York semiconductor project. You wonder why they picked New York. I mean, it's not exactly the most friendly business environment. You have really high taxes, et cetera. I'm sure the permitting and all of the environmental impact stuff is difficult. But Micron broke ground on the fab in January, located in Clay, New York. I'll have to drive by it, see if there's a coming soon sign or something. This massive thing, Micron going to build the chips. Somebody paid somebody along the way for them to bring those jobs to New York City, or the state of New York. I'm not quite sure where it's at. But it just seems weird that they didn't pick Texas, that they didn't pick Taiwan, or they didn't pick Singapore, or they didn't pick South Korea. Of course, they do have fabs elsewhere, or Arizona, or more business-friendly states. Instead, they pick New York, which also has global foundries. So I guess New York becoming the state that makes chips. Speaking of chips, Broadcom is getting upgraded today from a hold to a strong buy. Let me take a look at Broadcom. Was the one that kind of led the market down.
1: Led the market down with their good, with their better.
0: You can't have a good report. We can't have that. Come on, you can't have a good report. And Micron, that's a pretty good looking chart. We still own not Micron. Broadcom. The analyst, this is an analyst, who's he with? I don't know who he's with, but they upgrade from a hold to a strong buy. The analyst views the recent 12% stock price drop as a market overreaction, noting that despite minor margin shifts, okay, that's what it was all about. There were some margin shifts due to a higher AI revenue mix. The long-term growth story remains intact, and I would totally agree with that. The analyst goes on to say, as I said in the beginning, I've always been a fan of Broadcom's business model, and the dynamic shift to AI supporting technologies is the best case scenario for me. I'm very happy about their growth rates, and I'm not afraid of the profitability changes. Okay, so that's good. And, we'll have something out on Broadcom soon because it continues to be one of our largest holdings. SK Hynix, that's going to be another one. You talk about IPOs here, the IPO wave. SK Hynix, which is one of the four memory makers in the world and arguably the biggest one, they're in South Korea, is eyeing a U.S. Listing.
1: Okay, so like a U.S. ADR, like a Taiwan Semi,
0: yes,
1: or some of the other names. Right.
0: And
1: right.
0: You know what happened when SanDisk came back on the market as a publicly traded company. It never looked back. So we'll be watching as SK Hynix. I don't see a date. Let's see. Is reportedly targeting a U.S. listing as early as August. Okay, that's a ways off. But, you're going to kick this all off with SpaceX on Friday. OpenAI is out there somewhere. Anthropic is out there somewhere. We recently had this chip company, Cerebras, which makes AI chips. And then down the road, I saw Perplexity is looking like 2028 or something like that. By then, somebody will have emerged as the big leader. Whether it's going to be Gemini at Google, whether it's going to be OpenAI with ChatGPT, whether it's going to be Musk with his Grok, it remains to be seen who will be the market leader. But in the meantime, compete in this race, it takes a lot of money to compete in this race. Kind of like the Kentucky Derby, you know. Everybody's trying to buy that Derby horse.
1: Right.
0: They're spending millions trying to find the Derby winner. Well, these companies are spending billions trying to become the dominant or one of the dominant players, even Meta. Let's not count out Meta. But, of course, underneath all of this, they're spending the money with NVIDIA, and Taiwan Semiconductor, and AMD, and Micron, and SK Hynix, and on and on and on. OpenAI is in talks to lease a proposed 10-gigawatt data center campus on federal land in Ohio in a deal that could include financial backing from NVIDIA. So OpenAI coming to Ohio. Oh, the race is on for the Derby winner, the AI winner. Which AI will be used most? We'll be right back.
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12: I'm Dan Loney with Your Money Now. Oracle has been awarded a contract to provide HR software to the U.S. government. The deal with the Office of Personnel Management will help modernize systems with a cloud-based offering that will cover 2 million employees in various agencies. Oracle shares, though, are down slightly despite the news. Uber has filed a lawsuit against New York City. The suit alleges that Uber must keep drivers on its platform even if the rideshare company has determined that they violated its standards, agreements, and policies. New York City recently enacted a law to protect drivers from so-called wrongful deactivations. There are apparently over 12,000 former Uber drivers in New York City that could petition for reinstatement. Markets are sharply lower after President Trump said an attack against Iran would happen, quote, later today, end quote. The Dow Industrial Average right now is down more than 800 points. The NASDAQ is off more than 400 points. And that is
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13: Gov.

0: And welcome back here to the final segment of today's Best Stocks Now show. Japan, did you see that? Their PPI up 6.3% to a three-year high, beats market forecast. And I think Japan still has the problem, same problem that they had during World War II.
1: And they still
0: don't have oil.
1: Right.
0: They've got to import it. So they have to import it. I don't know where they got it. I'd have to do the research. I'm sure somebody out there knows the answers. Where was Japan getting their oil back during World War II to float their boats there, their fleet? They had quite a navy, and of course, it was one of the advantages we had over Japan was that we had better access to natural resources than Japan has. Steel was another issue. World War II. China's May inflation, PPI hits four-year high of 3.9. There's another country that does not have. And, of course, look, China is going to always be prepared militarily. And part of their military preparedness is they need access to oil. And that's why they have formed the alliances that they have with Russia, their neighbor, which has massive amount of oil available to them. And then they also have Iran in their back pocket for oil also, because there's another country that does not have, they have an issue too with a lot of the natural resources that we have here in the United States. And in the meantime, our U.S. energy inventories are facing growing pressure as the summer driving season approaches, and that's keeping up. But $89 a barrel, it was $106 not too long ago, so it's come down quite a bit. There must be something flowing through the Strait of Hormuz for oil to come down. Now, everybody's looking for the big top in U.S. technology stocks. And some people say, well, we saw it last Friday. Well, here is Société Générale, which I believe is French. Their guy, Manish Kabra, head of U.S. equity strategy, says that the signals for a big top in U.S. technology stocks remains absent. Well, how would you spot a top? Sometimes you don't know it was the top until after the fact.
1: Well, yeah, usually.
0: Yes,
1: by definition. Right.
0: Was Friday the top? He says no. Jensen Huang says no. And I would also say that the valuations say no. It will show up in the charts, okay? And that's why I'm looking. I mean, are these stocks tracing out a top? Are the Microns and the SanDisk and the EWYs of the world tracing out a topping pattern? It's too soon to tell. For me, what I see more as a prevalent chart right now is some settling. You had this hot, straight-up, almost hyperbolic run. You had a hit taken on Friday, and I see some settling there, and I'm seeing buying coming back into these stocks. That's what I see right now. A top would look totally different. You would have a very anemic, which I was watching for on Monday and Tuesday. This is now Wednesday. This is Dow day three since that big event on Friday, which you could not really make sense of until you have more days of evidence to present itself. I'll be able to make a much better judgment of what I think Friday's event meant in this week's newsletter, because we'll have a whole lot, heck of a lot more evidence than we had in last week's newsletter, because it occurred on Friday, one day, boom, and we really don't know the significance of it at all. But this we do know. It was not because of earnings. It wasn't an earnings problem. From my perspective, it was a multiple problem and a settling of something that went too far, too fast. And eventually that's going to settle. Things have a way of reverting back to the mean. I would rather see nice, steady uptrend. You get these really hot uptrends like we saw there for that 2-week period of time, and something's going to give eventually. Okay. Gulf wealth funds are said to line up billions for the SpaceX IPO. Saudi Arabia's public investment fund, Kuwait's investment authority, they're putting in billion-dollar orders. Qatar, billion-dollar orders for SpaceX. You know, I've seen a lot of IPOs in my life. Maybe this is the biggest one ever. It's going to really make Tesla like an afterthought.
1: Well, size-wise, yeah, it's the biggest. It's the biggest ever, and it's actually, you know, remember Saudi Aramco was the biggest before this, which
0: yeah.
1: I think was around maybe 25, 29 billion raised, somewhere in that range. Of course, in this instance, you know, they're going to be raising about $70 to $80 billion. So that's a pretty largest one by far. So it'll be. I mean, it's going to be a show on Friday. I mean, that's what. You know, Elon's, you know, we call him, you know, the P.T. Barnum of our era, among other things. And, he's a showman. So we'll see what happens.
0: Well, we know one guy, one investor that's going to have a very good day on Friday, and that's Elon Musk. I mean, this is like, this dwarfs Tesla. It dwarfs Tesla. What percent of SpaceLink does he personally own? That's going to be in his on his balance sheet, and it's going to decrease his net worth. And on Friday, he could regain his spot. I don't know who is the richest guy in the world right now, but with the SpaceX thing coming up, I don't know if they count his private as a private company in his wealth. When as a public company, now it becomes liquid asset that he'll have, and his net worth is going to go up substantially. How about your net worth? How about you at home investing in SpaceX on Friday after it goes public? What will it do to your net worth? I'm not buying it. That's all I'm telling you. I'm not buying the stock for my clients after it goes public. All right, well, we're out of time. The newsletter, actually, newsletter day is now Thursday. We moved it up a day so we can get it out for the weekend, and Bill can have Saturday off. I think that's all good.
1: I guess
0: the downside is Thursday, putting it out Thursday, it will lack Friday's news, but that's okay. We're just going from a Thursday to Thursday cycle instead of a Friday to Friday cycle. That's all. It's all cool. It's good. And you'll have it all weekend to peruse. 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
5: Breaking news at Town Hall. I'm Bob Agnew in Washington. The White House today touting a major investment in Homeland Security and law enforcement.
6: President Trump is discussing a newly signed $70 billion Homeland Security package.
7: So the bill provides crucial funding for domestic law enforcement investigations and combating child exploitation, continuing our work to restore law and order across our nation and to protect America's youth. We're so proud.
6: Willie Nelson, The White House.
5: And the president also took time at the White House today to criticize Democrat Graham Plattner, who clinched Maine's Democrat Senate nomination in this week's primary.
7: I mean, he's worse than any human being that's ever run for office, probably. I don't know him. I don't want to say bad, but I just look. I mean, nobody's ever had a record like that. And you'll have Schumer. He goes crazy over this or that or Epstein. This guy. Why aren't they talking about him? He said, well, we don't know, but this guy's got a rap sheet. I've never seen anything like it. He's a thug. I know thugs. I had to deal with thugs.
5: Plattner has faced new scrutiny over his personal history, but his Democrat primary victory sets a high-stakes race to try and unseat incumbent Republican Susan Collins. Republicans and Democrats square off tonight for the annual congressional baseball game.
4: Led by Roger Williams of Texas, the Republicans will feature a largely unchanged roster from last summer's team and are aiming to continue their dominance over Democrats that stretches to the years before the coronavirus pandemic. Democrat team manager Linda Sanchez of California acknowledged that her party has its work cut out again in 2026 and is looking to stop a losing skid now in danger of stretching the length of an entire Senate term. Lawmakers in both parties say the game, held at Nationals Park, has become one of the biggest nights of the year for lawmakers, lobbyists, and Capitol Hill staff. Bernie Bennett, Washington.
5: More of these stories at Town Hall.
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13: I'm Stuart Varney, and this is the Fox Business Report.
14: The major averages are tumbling in afternoon trading as the Middle East war and its inflationary pressures are weighing on markets. Rising gas prices pushing inflation higher in May, the consumer price index rising 4.2% annually, which was the largest increase since April of 2023. Excluding food and energy, core CPI rose 2.9% for the year. Tech and industrials are the worst performing sectors, while energy and consumer staples are gaining. Shares of Oracle are flat. The software and cloud services company slated to report quarterly results after the market closed today. And shares of Cracker Barrel are surging 25% in a down market and erasing much of the drop that began last summer during the family restaurant chain's logo change controversy. Cracker Barrel reported a surprise quarterly profit and lifted its outlook for the year. That's your Fox Business Report. I'm Hillary Barsky, invested in you.
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17: For the fiscal year 2026. We know that Oracle has been trying to shift the business a little bit here, trying to support its cloud infrastructure business. As a result, that has meant that they've been burning free cash flow.
18: Those cloud infrastructure numbers now crossing the wire. Revenue was $5.79 billion. The street was looking for $5.72 billion. And this gets back to the question about high expectations. A modest beat, but obviously not enough.
19: Yeah, and the total cloud revenue, $9.9 billion, up 47% in USD. That's a quarter. I'm just looking at the press release here. Quarterly revenues increasing 21%. In terms of commentary, we're really going to have to wait till we get on the call and hear from executives at the company. But you got that cloud infrastructure revenue up $5.8 billion, up 92% in constant currency and up 93% in dollars. Fourth quarter cloud apps, so that's the SaaS revenue, $4.1 billion. That's up 10%.
18: I want to keep harping on this idea of high expectations. You said 90% growth, which by any other measure, but also when you look at this earnings release, at least the narrative that they give out, you see the word record over and over again. Record performance obligations, record earnings, record revenues, record cloud revenues, record EPS, record this. I can go on and on. But that's not it.
20: Mm. Well, you know,
18: that's just not enough.
19: Stock down 8% in the after hours. Yeah.
20: Down 8% in the after hours. It's up about 5.6% year to date. It's up 50% since the low in early February. So you've got to kind of think about what investor expectations were going into this. And maybe, like you say, record numbers, significant, but maybe just not enough.
18: But they're down. Carol Masser?
19: Fortunately, Anurag is going to join us in just a minute.
20: Down now.
18: Down from their high, down, what, 10, 11, 12% from that record high, which was all the way back in September?
20: But
18: I mean, this has been an underperformer.
20: But what I'm saying is that they've rallied since the low in February, so they've had a bit of a bounce back.
18: Yeah, okay.
20: I'm just saying that going into this, so yeah, if you go back even further, yeah, I mean, there's a lot of perspective, but in the recent tone, it's been a little bit higher.
18: Okay, can we argue about this later?
20: Yeah, lovely. Right. Yeah, no, I'll be out the door.
18: I'll be waiting for you.
19: Yeah, right at 5:01, she'll be over at your desk ready to talk about Oracle, I can tell you that.
20: All right, guys, that is a wrap. Our cross-platform radio, TV, YouTube, Bloomberg Originals, we do call it the closing bell. Of course, on the close, Romain and Katie continuing there over on TV. Tim and I right here on Bloomberg Business Week Daily. We'll see you again. Same time, same place tomorrow.
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19: All right, Bloomberg Business Week Daily. I'm looking at shares of Oracle down 5.6% in the after hours. Fourth quarter adjusted revenue coming in above estimates at $19.2 billion. The estimates were 19.1. I'm rounding up ever so slightly because, you know, when you're talking about billions, Carol, you can do a little rounding.
20: Okay.
19: Fourth quarter cloud infrastructure revenue coming in above estimates at $5.79 billion. That beat estimates of $5.72 billion. The company sees first quarter adjusted EPS in terms of constant FX at 171 to 175. Shares down 3.5% in the after hours.
20: Yeah, bouncing around, and they've been down a little bit more. Anurag Rana, come on in and help us make some sense. He's, of course, Bloomberg Intelligence Senior Technology Analyst, joining us from Chicago, back in Chicago. Why are investors selling? Is this a disappointing report?
22: No, I mean, all the numbers are pretty good. I mean, the guidance is very strong. First quarter revenue is going to be around 28%. So, I don't see any problem with the results, but it could just be a matter of high expectations with all these AI infrastructure names. And I mean, other than that, I don't see anything bad, frankly, right now.
20: You know, I was kicking around with Romain. We were having some fun, and I mentioned that the stock has rallied about 50% since a February low. But then he said, look, you know, go back to September and the stock is off its high. So I don't know. How do you think about this stock? There's been so much movement in it.
22: Yeah, I mean, you can extend it back a couple of years and it's been doing well. So, you know, this is one of your biggest AI infrastructure vendors at this point. And they, you know, what you're seeing at this point is a massive demand for raw computing when it comes to AI workloads. And these guys have spent a lot of money that they have to build that business up. And, you know, it's really paying off at this point. Overall revenue is improving. And, you know, the question is going to be, you know, when are they going to do the equity raise that they have talked about? Because remember that they said they're going to do a debt raise, which they've done. And then the rest of that is going to be equity. So I think it's more to do with macro, frankly, rather than, you know, Oracle at this point.
0: Okay, I'm so glad you mentioned equity, because remember, and the debt portion of this, early February 2026, $45 to $50 billion through a combination of debt and equity to fund cloud and AI data center capacity. I'm old enough to remember when all we could talk about was Oracle's debt and the concerns around Oracle's debt, and looking at the credit default swaps is sort of a symptom of what was happening with AI, or a sign of what was happening with AI. Are we past that story?
22: I mean, I think from the debt side of things, they have really good ratings. So I you know, you should not be anticipating any issue over there. The question is, because, you know, when are they going to raise the equity part of it? Now, if the infrastructure business requires a lot of CapEx to grow, and we're going to see CapEx numbers go up even more over the next 12 months. So they have to come out and say, how are they going to fund that? And especially when there is some talk about interest rates going up, you know, how is that going to impact the cost of capital? Those are the questions you should, you know, anticipate on the conference call.
20: Hey, real quickly, just got about 40 seconds. Stock's still down about 1.4%. The company, though, did confirm their prior fiscal year 2026 total revenue guidance of $90 billion. First quarter adjusted EPS, again, the outlook, 172 to 176 a share. That's above the estimate. And first quarter adjusted EPS constant FX, 171 to 175. So we are seeing just a little bit more commentary here. Just real quickly, number one thought for on the call, what to watch out for. And again, just quickly.
22: I mean, it's all a question of bottlenecks. Is memory a bottleneck? Is power a bottleneck? Is GPUs a bottleneck? Like, when? What is the stuff that could make them grow even faster if they had it in their hand?
20: All right, so glad we could catch up with you. Again, stock down about 1.5%, so off its worst levels in the aftermarket, but still some investors a little bit concerned about what they just heard. Anurag Grana, thank you so much. He, of course, is our Bloomberg Intelligence Senior Technology Analyst. He's out there in our Chicago office.
0: Well, let's bring things back to New York a little bit and talk about climate. I want to bring in Mark Gongloff. He's a Bloomberg Opinion editor and columnist who covers climate change. He joins us from New York. Mark, I want to talk about one of your most recent columns, and it has to do with a plan by the Trump administration to dismantle a vast monitoring system. It's called the Ocean Observatories Initiative. I don't need to remind Carol why oceans are so important. She spends a lot of time on the ocean, and she understands the role that they play here in our world.
20: This made me so upset.
0: Yeah, she was really upset by your column. I said, we never want to get Mark on when you're already upset, Carol, so thanks thanks for that. What can you tell us about what he's doing and what the administration is doing with this initiative?
1: This is a $386 million system of buoys and other devices spread across two oceans. We spent that $386 million 10 years ago. So these are taxpayer dollars that were already spent. And this system was supposed to last another 15 years after that. So this is a 25-year project to study everything about the oceans. And that includes, you know, how fish are doing, how coral reefs are doing, the temperatures, chemistry, and also important currents and patterns of water. And one of the big ones is the thing that, you know, you might hear a lot about, which is the AMOC, which is this current that runs from the Gulf Stream at the equator all the way around and helps keep Europe from freezing over. And everybody's really obsessed with that thing. And we get lots of data from these buoys that tell us what's going on there. And in fact, there's a cold blob that's just shown up that's got people a little anxious about whether that means that this system is slowing down a little bit, which could cause problems. Rather than putting more stuff in the water just to double check and see what's going on there, we're pulling stuff out of the water, and all in the name of mainly, you know, supposedly money, because it's kind of coming from the Office of Management and Budget. But the OMB has been saying all along, every time it shuts down one of these scientific enterprises, that it doesn't fit with the administration's priorities. And the administration's priorities are pretending that climate change doesn't exist, no longer gathering climate change data, getting out of the business of having anything to do with climate altogether.
20: You know, this is a situation where ignorance is not bliss. Like, I just think about this, right, Mark? You know, I was in Portland, Oregon. People were talking about the weather, talking about how it's going to be a really dry summer. We've got a story by our Brian K. Sullivan about why the world is bracing for a rare super El Nino, which might create flooding in some parts of the world and droughts in the other. I mean, we need to be monitoring our environment. This is about everybody, and we have to have coordination globally. Like, we need this data. You know, it's so interesting. In an AI world where data is so important to making that important, data is so important to making sure that we can all exist on this earth.
1: Yeah. I mean, it's a bit like if you're flying a plane and your instruments tell you there's a mountain ahead, you just panic and shut your instruments off so you can live in denial for a few seconds. But pretty soon, you're going to be in trouble. And that's what we're looking at right now. There are many reasons to study the environment, as people 5,000 years ago started recognizing, when, because you have to know, understand its patterns and its behavior to grow crops and to fish and to survive boat trips. So all this stuff was happening long before anybody understood anything about, you know, climate change. And so, you know, there, the NCAR, which is this thing in Boulder, Colorado, this huge thing that's been there for decades, mm-hmm. National Center for Atmospheric Research, provides a $31 billion a year service to the country by helping people just do weather, just predict the weather. We all like that. And that's also being broken up. A judge recently kind of halted the breakup a little bit. But in the meantime, during the months while people were waiting to see the fate of this thing, scientists have left. Programs have shut down. Funding has shut down. So we're already unplugging our eyes and ears on the world.
20: It's so interesting at a time when so much money and effort and time is going into space exploration, data centers in space, and yet we've got money being pulled away from anything it seems like to do with the climate. Mark Gungloff, we've missed you. We're going to do more because we know that this is something that has taken a little bit of a backseat, but probably shouldn't, many would argue. All right, Mark Gungloff, Bloomberg Opinion columnist. He covers the environment, covers climate. When we come back, we're going to talk about something impacting the climate sometime.
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24: This is Seth Leibson for townhall.com. Ronald Reagan used to ask, if no one among us is capable of governing himself, then who among us has the capacity to govern someone else? But to have self-government, we must depend on many things, foremost among them, trust. Over the past decade, credibility in major institutions has plummeted. Given the delays and changing results in the recent California elections, another exhibit. growing distrust in our elections. Alleging fraud and seeing Spencer Pratt sink to third place after the now second place finisher had previously conceded her loss is said to be paranoid. But here comes the New York Times with a headline. There is, quote, a lack of evidence of any widespread fraud, close quote. The word widespread carries a lot of water in suggesting at least some fraud, no? Voting day needs to be voting day, not month. ID must be required. Ballot harvesting stopped. Mail ballots postmarked. Nothing could undermine our experiment in self-government more than distrust in the legitimacy of our elections. I'm Seth Leibson.
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9: I'm Dan Loney with Your Money Now. Another day of chip sell-offs, along with concerns about Iran, led to a sharp drop on Wall Street today. The Dow Industrial Average fell 953 points, ending the session at 49,919. The NASDAQ was off 509 points, and the S&P 500 was down 119. Senator Elizabeth Warren has asked the SEC to delay the SpaceX IPO, which is set for Friday. She believes that the SEC needs to review several issues, including SpaceX's valuation. In her letter to SEC Chair Paul Atkins, Warren said she had concerns that investors could be put at risk. Amazon is going to open up its ski network to companies beyond its own network as part of a less-than-truckload service. All business will have the opportunity to use the new Amazon trucking, and this news has sent shares of other trucking companies lower. Old Dominion Freight down 5% today. That's Your Money Now.
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10: NASDAQ down 509. For NASDAQ, a decline of 2%. The NASDAQ 100 index also lower by 2%. All of this with the SOX, the Philadelphia Stock Exchange Semiconductor Index, down 3.6%. The 10-year at 4.54%. The 2-year, 4.13%. And the 30-year, 5.02%. Gold.

0: Well, we prompted it, but we were talking about the SpaceX IPO. It was a great conversation. Anyway, it's for Bloomberg After Dark.
1: Well, it was the New York Times, the New York Times story, 4,400. Yes. The New York Times reporting from Hill.com, a wealth management platform, that because of this IPO, there will be 4,400 new millionaires and 400 people worth $100 million.
0: Paul, are you writing this down?
2: I am.
0: You are. All right, let's keep it.
1: There's money in space, and also in for you guys, money in the ground. I told everybody to make sure it is pretty crazy. I love that. I love this. Let's get to these guys. I promised everybody to polish off their periodic tables because metals from aluminum to zinc dropped after tensions in the Middle East escalated. Expectations for U.S. rate hikes weighed on the demand outlook for commodities. We are doing a deep dive, as Carol mentioned, on mining. Two familiar voices and faces to our audience. Gary Evans is back with us, chairman and CEO of United States Antimony Corporation. It's a billion-dollar market cap miner, producer and seller of antimony products. Also with us, Paul Andre Hewitt, chairman and CEO of the $1.5 billion market cap precious metal miner based in Ontario, Canada, America's Gold and Silver Corporation. Shares down about 8% year-to-date. U.S. antimony shares up about 36% year-to-date. Good to have you both on the program. You were both back with us in February. It was the day that you two announced this plan to construct and operate a hydromet processing facility in Idaho. I know this stuff doesn't move at the speed of, like, software.
2: Yeah.
1: Can you give us an update on how that plan is going?
2: Yeah, so since then we've done a lot of work. We're doing a lot of the engineering work. Gary and I actually traveled to Bolivia together to go look at one completely operational plant, which was extremely useful for our team, his team as well. We're able to look at the best practices they're doing, and we're going to be deploying a lot of those best practices in the engineering work we're submitting for our own plan. So our intent is still follow through with this JV, have a fully domesticated line of antimony production here in the very near future that will last decades to come. This isn't a flash in the pan where you go, this is going to be around for a couple quarters. Our intent is to have this new facility, state-of-the-art facility, that will be there for 4 or 5 decades at least, minimum. So this is a big change here for the U.S., and we absolutely need this antimony. It's so desperately needed and required.
0: Gary, you know about this, right? You guys have the only North America antimony processing facilities, right? It's out in Montana. Tell us about what's going on here. And I am curious that since we've had President Trump really focus on critical minerals, rare earths, so on and so forth, I mean, is the momentum continuing? Is the demand, like, tell us what's happening, because it feels like we talked about this nonstop for a long time, and now it feels like we moved on to AI and some different things. Where are we?
3: Well, with watching the Iranian situation, we're using up our military goods quite quickly.
0: Is that tapping supplies?
3: That's happening. So, yeah. As the only antimony supplier to the U.S. government, we're a sole source contract, a $240 million contract. We see the purchase orders, and we're delivering now to the government, just started in May. And, our year revenues will be a hockey stick because we just announced 2 days ago our new smelter in Thompson Falls, which the government helped fund,
0: right?
3: $27 million worth is about a $40 million facility. That we started firing up furnaces in May. We have 5 running now. We'll have full capacity by the end of the month.
1: Which will be 9 furnaces?
3: 9 furnaces, okay. Correct. And so we have an existing plant already, right. And now we have the new plant. We decided to not refurbish the old plant because we want to get as much production as possible. So we see the demand from the government, and we're trying to ramp up as quickly.
1: Have you gotten that $27 million fully?
3: Of that 27, we've received 12. There's milestones.
1: Okay.
3: Like every time these furnaces, that's a milestone. So we'll get the rest of it by the end of the year.
1: Why is it so hard to get a furnace fired up?
3: These are not off-the-shelf furnaces. We had to custom make them. And so there's parts, everything, there's a little, this didn't work, this valve didn't work. So you're testing them over about a 3-day period.
1: Okay.
0: I guess what I'm wondering, though, in general, and Paul, I want you to come back in here. I mean, like I said, there has been so much focus. We were often taking, going to the White House, the Oval Office, for the president to talk about how important it was. He went to China, talked to President Xi. Like, is there anything that has come out and changed since we last talked that has showed, yep, still a priority, there's a lot going on behind the scenes that maybe we're not daily reporting on like we used to, but it's happening?
2: Yeah, there's certainly, even I can see the difference in reporting, no doubt about it. However, behind the scenes, it's

0: kind of, it feels like a duck on water, right? Mm-hmm. The duck is real calm, but they're going 100 miles underneath the water. Think about our own JV. We have been working nonstop since the day we announced it. We announced that that was that week we announced it, the day we were here on live.
1: Right.
0: So since that day, we've had a crew of around 8 people working nonstop, making sure we get this engineering. So there's certainly no lack of aggressiveness on our part, without doubt. There's like, you hear Gary, the purchase orders are coming in. Like, I hear him and I speak to him every week. So I call Paul, we've got to get this thing up and going. You know, we need the supply. We got to be able to feed into this thing. There's a lot. And it's the antimony is obviously critical, but you think about the silver. You talk about these, we were talking earlier about these IPOs that are coming up.
2: Yeah.
0: My God, some of the biggest trillion-dollar IPOs we've ever seen in our lifetime since the railroads began turn of the century here. These are massive IPOs. What do you think is going to power these things? The steel was the Industrial Revolution. Silver is going to be this new power revolution. There's no doubt silver is going to be required for the transformation we're going to need for all these AIs.
2: Well, Paul, then why is silver down 45% from January?
0: That's a good question. If I knew that one, man, I'd be a lot richer than I am today, no doubt. I can't answer that, but I can say this. Silver has, in my opinion, there's no doubt, everybody I've spoken to, every expert, every technical analyst, silver's found its bottom for sure, right? We've seen some silver price above 100. Silver's in its first innings here. Silver's still at a massive price, Tim. You know, you think about it. We're still very, very short on demand, year after year after year, 5 years in a row, short on demand.
2: Would you say the same for gold? Down 25% from those highs
0: gold,
2: at the end of January?
0: Very different.
2: When you were on with us in February, gold was a different.
1: Right.
2: It was 20% higher than it is now.
0: It was. Yeah, look. I've been a gold miner my whole life. I'm currently a silver. I know we're called America's Gold and Silver, but we're predominantly.
2: And you were talking about all the gold that you were sitting on.
0: Yeah, when we don't, for America's Gold and Silver doesn't have a lot of gold. Just to impress you, it's more silver.
1: Right.
0: We have silver, copper, antimony, and lead. All critical elements and critical metals that we need in the industry. Gold's far from done shining. People are trying to reposition. Everybody is trying to get into these new IPOs. You hear of funds. I've got funds that have been long-term shareholders for more than 10 years into us that are saying, we're repositioning. We're trying to get into these new AI, into this stuff. So it's not uncommon to see people having redemptions, going in and then buying something into this AI world.
3: Carol, you brought a great point about the government and where the government kind of stands on funding. Our company has today $245 million of government grant requests in, from antimony to hydromet to tungsten.
1: Mm-hmm.
3: And our joint venture has a $75 million government grant request in.
1: Request.
3: These are requests. And these are grant requests where they basically, just like we got the $27 million, they're grant requests. We're still dealing with a bureaucracy. It moves slow. Deadlines were given to us in January by the Department of Energy. Were missed in April, in May, in June.
1: Why is that happening?
3: Good question.
1: If it's such a priority,
3: can you
1: pick up the phone and talk to the president or his team?
3: Well, we have on our board General Jack Keane, who you know, and he has definitely helped us in the past. I tried to not use that a lot.
1: Yeah.
3: To me, it's kind of the last resort. But we're getting ready to have to shake the trees. And what he does, he goes and sees the Secretary of War.
1: Right.
3: He goes and see the head of the Pentagon, and they go, well, why hasn't this been approved? And the trees get shaken.
1: Right.
3: So it's the government has a lot of third-party contractors that are slow.
1: Well, I guess what I would just to follow is it's still a national priority. We've heard from the administration that it was about national security, right? You know, we've been talking a lot about energy security, and the U.S. is in a much better place than it was decades ago, but we see other countries struggling with that. But again, going back to national security, whatever you need, whether it's oil, whether it's critical minerals, supply chains, drugs, whatever it is, is it still, though, when it comes to rare earths or critical minerals?
3: I have no doubt it's still a high priority. It's just we're dealing with government bureaucracy. That's the only thing that I can
1: see. I thought we got rid of bureaucracy. I thought Elon took care of that.
3: Yeah, well, not exactly. Not exactly.
0: It's not moving as quickly as people would want. There's no doubt
1: about
0: it.
1: But it prevents you guys from doing things, right?
3: It absolutely slows us down.
0: It slows
3: absolutely.
0: Us down.
3: I mean, the whole purpose of these grants are to speed things up.
1: Right.
3: And so we're waiting 6 months to a year for a grant that we've applied for that makes perfect sense, and still it's going through the wheels of motion.
0: The biggest one is that You think about Project Vault. We were both so excited about when you hear this reserve for critical metals. Your Project Vault's a $12 billion. That's got to get deployed. Similar to we have oil and gas reserves, we're going to have this new Project Vault. That seems to be moving at a pace that's a little different than when it first came out.
1: Right.
0: We were all excited. We're like, okay, well,
1: your mood
0: how
1: is
0: we
1: different.
0: Tap into this thing?
1: Mm-hmm. You can feel it a little bit. Yeah.
2: Well, I mean, the government, federal government side of things is one part of this. But when you're actually in these communities and in different areas, there's also local challenges when it comes to the way people think environmentally about mining, the way
3: no
2: they
3: question.
2: Think about extraction.
0: Yeah, no doubt.
3: We ran into that in Alaska. We've had environmental groups with opposition. We've done a media campaign. We do meetings. We've hired lobbyists. We've hired PR firms. We do television commercials to try to educate, because the problem is the people that are negative on mining are looking at the old school, the old miners from 20, 30 years ago.
2: So what are they getting wrong?
3: What are they getting wrong is we're completely a new animal today. We take environment very, very seriously. We do things that other miners never would do. And we reclaim land sometimes the same month that we dig it up. I mean, it's not like 5 years from now. We do it in the same month.
1: Which means what? That you
3: it means that we leave that footprint where you can't tell we were there.
0: When we reclaim things many times today, they're even better than what we started with.
3: That's right.
0: But I do want to talk about state level, because you're not wrong. But it's not the same in every state. You go to Nevada, you go to Idaho. I'm in Idaho. We're welcomed in Idaho. It's very, very different. There's NGOs and that, but we have a community. I've got 300 miners who work in day in, day out. I've got another 100. Since we've been on this show, I hired another 100 miners at Crescent. That's another 100 from the time I was here. And there is such an overwhelming amount of support from that industry. I've got hotel owners. I've got people who run car rentals business go, thank God the mine is back on. This mine has been dead for 20 years. Thank God you guys are spending my hotels fill, my restaurants fill. I had somebody walk up to me because I'm CEO was so happy to buy me dinner. I said, look, I don't want you to buy me dinner. I want to buy it, actually. And we're glad we're here. And thank you for supporting the mine. So there. It's Alaska is different. Idaho, I can say, look, you're not going to find a better state. It's a good place to be mining, and we're fully permitted at USAS. Yeah, America's Gold and Silver. That was one of the big advantages me and Gary had.
3: Perfect.
0: When him and I met, we had one tremendous advantage. We can move fast. We're both aggressive. We can get this thing done in this term limit of time frame. And I'm fully permitted. We're fully permitted.
1: Let me
3: say something.
1: Yeah, please.
3: When we're done with this facility and what we produce today, our combined companies will represent 50% of the U.S. demand for antimony.
0: That's big.
3: And this country was only getting it from China 2 years ago. Only.
0: And that's for a long time. Remember, not a flash in the pan. This isn't a 100-meter dash.
1: Every time you guys say something, there's a million questions that come to mind. Well, and what's China doing right now? They're still moving.
3: China is now an importer. China used to be an exporter. They had the large.
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5: With SRN News, I'm Bob Agnew in Washington. President Trump at the White House today signed a $70 billion immigration enforcement package. It's known as the Save America Act, aimed at keeping Americans safe. After months of debate and delays brought on by Democrat resistance, the president signed the package to fund ICE agents and Border Patrol through the rest of his second term in office. He says the money will, in his words, give the heroes of ICE and Border Patrol the support and resources they need to defend our borders, protect our homeland, and to keep America safe. Rising gas prices push inflation to its highest level in 3 years last month. That's a new headache for the Federal Reserve as it weighs whether or not to cut interest rates. It also poses a potential political challenge for the Trump administration. It was a down day across the board on Wall Street today. The Dow Jones Industrial Average off by 953 points. This is SRN News. With the Wall Street Business Report, I'm Bob Agnew. Inflation hits a three-year high, highlighting affordability challenges for American families.
6: Rising gas prices pushed inflation to its highest level in 3 years last month. A headache for the Federal Reserve and a potential political challenge for the Trump administration as midterm elections near. The Labor Department said Wednesday that consumer prices rose 4.2% in May from a year earlier, up from 3.8% in April, and the third straight increase. On a monthly basis, prices rose 0.5% last month after big gains of 0.6% in April and 0.9% in March. Bernie Bennett, Washington.
5: Honda is recalling more than 850,000 vehicles over problems with the rear suspension. The company says it's had no warranty claims or reports of any injuries or deaths related to the problem. Stocks took a beating today on Wall Street at the closing bell. The Dow down 953 points. The NASDAQ lost 509. For the Wall Street.
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8: Barry Evans, too, CEO of U.S. Antimony.
9: All right, folks, let's get you back to the markets. We did have Oracle earnings after the close. We've seen that stock trading in the aftermarket. Charlie, over to you.
10: Hi, thank you very much, and here's what's going on. We're 19 minutes away from the Oracle conference call, 5 o'clock Wall Street time. Right now, we do have Oracle shares. They are selling off after hours. Right now, looking at a 5% drop in Oracle. Oracle shares have been bouncing around, but right now, decidedly lower. Oracle declining after reporting quarterly capital expenditures were higher than estimates, and that has raised investor concerns about the profitability of the company's AI business. Again, we'll find out what else they've got to say coming up 5 o'clock Wall Street time after hours, down now by 4.6%. A down day for the Dow, the S&P, and NASDAQ. Couple of factors sending stocks lower. Of course, the flare-up in geopolitical tensions. That spurred a rally in crude oil, but also the tech sell-off continues, specifically among semiconductor names. The SOX, the Philadelphia Stock Exchange, Semiconductor Index down today by 3.6%. S&P as a benchmark down 1.6%, closing at the worst level of the day. Dow Industrials down 953, drop there of 1.9%. Again, the S&P down 119. Should mention, by the way, that the Dow now at 49,918, falling below 50K. NASDAQ down 2%. NASDAQ 100 Index also down by 2%. The SOX, as I mentioned, down 3.6%. All of this with a VIX back above 22 and a 10-year at 4.55%. Gold down 4.4%, $4,074 the ounce. West Texas Intermediate crude up 3.5%, $91.25 a barrel. Brent crude $94.15 up by 3%. Recapping after hours, Oracle shares now lower by 4.6%. 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
8: Hey, Charlie, thanks for that. Appreciate it. It is today's big take. It's one of the most read stories on the Bloomberg Terminal. It's a Bloomberg exclusive about the billionaires who are fleeing to a tax haven just across the California border. We're talking about Incline Village in Nevada. It's a haven for wealth and Silicon Valley elite, thanks to its beauty, its group of elite neighbors, most critically, no income taxes.
9: Win-win.
8: I mean, it depends, right? It depends. Eliyahu Kamisher is Bloomberg News California reporter. He joins us from our San Francisco bureau. Eliyahu, good to have you back on the
11: Thanks
8: program. I mean, we're talking about a beautiful, beautiful part of California, Nevada. I mean, this is the Lake Tahoe area. It's just absolutely gorgeous in the winter, in the spring, in the summer, and in the fall. We're showing pictures of it on YouTube and Bloomberg Originals.
9: We just flew over it.
8: We just flew over it. That's right. What's going on there in these, you know, more than $100 million price tags that we're seeing on some estates?
7: Yeah, it's really interesting. The divide between Lake Tahoe is bisected. Half of it's California, half is Nevada. And if you go to the Nevada side, you can save a lot of money on taxes. And there's one town on the Nevada side, it's called Incline Village, and it's kind of become the trophy town. There's a strip there, it's like a billionaire's row, where you have estates of Larry Ellison, Steve Jurvetson, he's a early SpaceX backer, just paid $125 million also for an estate there. And nearby, Sergey Brin also bought a mansion. So there's a lot of, you know, beauty there, but really the Nevada address is what drives a premium, because you can get a mansion on the California side, but it can be half the price for the same property, some realtors have told me.
9: You mentioned some of the well-known homeowners, billionaires, wealthy investors, and all of a sudden what, they're seeing increased demand for homes there?
7: Yeah, they're seeing kind of this flood of tech wealth. Sergey Brin was the first to buy in, and there's a few things going on. One, you have a California billionaire tax that is being proposed that could be on the ballot in November. So some people are trying to get out of California before that. And then you also have this kind of mega wealth events that are happening. You have the IPOs of SpaceX, OpenAI, Anthropic. And so some people are trying to kind of leave the state before they potentially vest kind of a bunch of shares and see these kind of massive windfalls and avoid a big tax bill.
8: Go ahead, Carol.
9: Can I just share one stat in your story? Sales volume for single-family homes in Incline Village and Crystal Bay surged to roughly $232 million in the first quarter, compared with about $30.6 million. So about $30 million
8: a couple big purchases.
9: I know, but
8: fair.
9: Still, that's a big move.
8: It's a huge move. Something that you note, too, is that it's like, you know, there are these vibes that are, or areas of, with vibes that are known for billionaires, like, you know, Aspen, Snowmass, and Palm Beach, for example. What are the vibes in Incline Village?
7: It's really interesting. If you're just driving down the town as a normal visitor, you're not just going to think this is a regular mountain town. There is a budget grocery store. There's kind of dated strip malls. And most of the kind of like, there isn't the luxury of Aspen or Palm Beach or even Malibu. It kind of looks like a regular mountain town. But then there's these estates. They're all tucked behind driveways. They're really not visible mostly to the kind of common visitor. And they are, you know, 40, 50, and now over $100 million. So there's kind of this juxtaposition there where you're kind of having like, you know, a regular old mountain town, little ski shops. There isn't Gucci or Prada stores, but there's an immense amount of wealth that is now being concentrated there.
9: And there's a new restaurant offering raw amberjack with kumquat dashi. So, I mean, there's stuff coming in, right, to cater to the luxe crowd, slowly.
7: Yeah, so there is kind of this culture shift that you see happening. Yeah, there's a very nice restaurant that has, you know, a 10-course meal that is kind of bringing fine dining to Incline Village. There's a private school as well that is pretty much at capacity. And the local public school has seen a long-term decline. And that's because, you know, there's a lot of wealthy people moving in, and they want, you know, kind of high-tier education that you could get similar to what's in San Francisco. And then also even the nearby airport, which is located in California, it has an 8-year wait list for private jet hangars.
8: You just got to take the chopper instead. Everyone knows they're more versatile.
9: Listen, and then you've got, what, the historic property that's made into, are in the works, I guess, being made into a luxe wellness hotel featuring a members-only entree through underground tunnels and priority access for Burning Man decompression. So they're working on it, right?
8: Mark Zuckerberg has long had a compound in Tahoe, but his compound's on the California side, right?
7: His is on the California side. So you do have, you know, wealth all around Lake Tahoe. It is stunning. But you're seeing more and more the Nevada side become the premium destination. And that is, you know, from what I'm hearing, is because of the tax advantages. So that's becoming the bigger play now.
9: Hey, there's an Elon Musk connection. Did you see this?
8: The thing is, it's so close to California. It's basically California. Yeah, this is remarkable.
9: Apparently, he's got a cousin, co-founder of SolarCity, sparked outrage after he strung together prime lakefront properties to build a facility to play underwater hockey. Are you kidding me?
8: Remember Tesla bought SolarCity.
7: Yeah. I mean, the town has the billionaires. They get to play around in this town. They can bring. With that instance, Elon Musk's cousin has like bought a few properties, and he's building this kind of niche Olympic sport arena to build underwater hockey, which is kind of like water polo for hockey players underwater. So it's a fun story.
9: Weighted puck and all. Gotta love it. Eliyahu Kamischer, Bloomberg News California reporter, joining us from our San Francisco bureau. What an incredible read. Find it on the Bloomberg. This is Bloomberg Business Week.
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23: This is Seth Leibson for townhall.com. Ronald Reagan used to ask, if no one among us is capable of governing himself, then who among us has the capacity to govern someone else? But to have self-government, we must depend on many things, foremost among them, trust. Over the past decade, credibility in major institutions has plummeted. Given the delays and changing results in the recent California elections, another exhibit, growing distrust in our elections. Alleging fraud and seeing Spencer Pratt sink to third place after the now second-place finisher had previously conceded her loss is said to be paranoid. But here comes the New York Times with a headline. There is, quote, a lack of evidence of any widespread fraud, close quote. The word widespread carries a lot of water in suggesting at least some fraud, no? Voting day needs to be voting day, not month. ID must be required. Ballot harvesting stopped. Mail ballots postmarked. Nothing could undermine our experiment in self-government more than distrust in the legitimacy of our elections. I'm Seth Leibson.
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0: I'm Dan Loney with Your Money Now. Oracle reported fourth quarter earnings after the markets closed on Wednesday. It beat analyst projections on the top and bottom lines, but missed on cloud revenue at $9.91 billion. The company also saying that its capital expenditures in 2027 will be as much as $90 billion, and it will also use a mix of debt and equity sales to raise roughly $40 billion to pay for its data center build-out. Starbucks continues to mull over what it should do with its business in Japan, those possibilities including a partial divestment or public listing. It has held talks with investment banks about options for its Japanese subsidiary. If a sale is the call, the Japan operations could be valued between $2.5 and $3.1 billion. That Japan market has 2,100 Starbucks locations. Wall Street saw a big pullback tied to chip stocks and the conflict with Iran. Dow was off 953 points at 49,919. NASDAQ down 509. S&P 500 fell 119. That's Your Money Now.
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2: Really banking on the AI surge to help them. It really has been something that investors have been keeping an eye on. Vital Knowledge writing that while this is an okay release, the company is still facing a period of heavy cash outflows as it builds the necessary infrastructure to fulfill its backlog. And that's something that they're calling out to as maybe a reason for why it's down.
3: And it says it doesn't expect to issue more debt next year. Or no, in this year, excuse me, calendar 2026. So that's... Yeah, okay. It's the story of our lives right now, right, in terms of the AI spend. I know Anurag Rana telling us, like, just keeping a watch on the call and whether or not it's able to, is it meet demand, I think he was talking about, or having access to what they need. So some things for us to keep an eye on. All right, Supermicro. Tim talked about this name a lot today.
2: Yes, that's ticker SMCI. Very similar story, to be honest. It sank 28% to end its worst one-day drop since March. And that's after the computer hardware maker said that it's planning $7 billion in equity and equity-linked financing to fund component purchases to meet demand for its AI servers. Very similar to the deal that we saw from Google last week. Mm-hmm. However, unlike Google, this has a pretty large percentage of Supermicro's market cap. And the street is very split, to say the least, about this. Bernstein writing that this is by far the highest equity raise in company history and implies a whopping 27% dilution, whereas Wedbush is saying that they're viewing this as more of like the order momentum and that this could actually be a good situation.
3: Down 28% today.
8: I'm just looking at the different analysts and on the ANR function on the Bloomberg terminal. Yeah, interesting. Okay.
3: Are there how many buys?
8: I just lost it, sorry.
3: Six buys, 27% pounds to cover it, have buys, 54% have holds, and then there's four sells on this name, 18% of the analysts who cover it. What's the matter?
8: I'm just looking at the... Mm-hmm. Yep, I knew it. It's Dan Ives at Wedbush who covers it, so of course he's going to be bullish on it, because he's like a permabull. He has now performed on the stock. But what was his comment?
2: Well, he was saying that the order momentum is positive, and you're going to have to wait to see later on about what the margin will look like for the business.
3: All right, yeah. Okay, so let's go to something low-tech, Cracker Barrel.
2: Yes, one bullish signal within the market. That's ticker CBRL, jumping 23% to notch its best day since 2020. And that's after the restaurant chain boosted its full-year outlook on the back of a better-than-expected third quarter. Benchmark writing that the results really showed improvements, especially for the average check as they discounted less and customers still were coming back for plates of food. And still worth noting, though, that the short interest on this company is really high, about 27% of float.
3: Yeah. So investors still just kind of waiting, right, for the next cracker to drop.
2: Sorry.
8: I still can't believe the whole, like, logo thing.
2: Yeah.
3: Why can't you believe it?
8: You're like, why would the stock just got killed as a result of that? Do you remember that? The whole controversy?
3: I do remember it. I do remember it. I don't know.
8: Remember Crystal Pepsi and like those, it was like.
3: Well, that was a branch change.
8: Yeah.
3: Like same thing with Coke, right? Like we've seen new Coke or zero, like whatever.
8: Mm-hmm. People want their old Coke.
3: I don't know. That was an interesting time, though, when that logo change happened, right? Like, I don't know. And we had different interesting people commenting on it.
8: I don't remember. I do remember, though, you were asking about the ham earlier today.
3: I was.
8: The country ham.
3: I'd like a piece of ham right now.
8: Paul Sweeney, earlier on the program, very early this morning, talking about his love of Cracker Barrel.
3: Did he really?
8: Yeah, he loves. He goes all the time.
3: He's so funny.
8: He's so fun, you know, he went to Duke, so there was a lot of, like, you know.
3: I'm just going to remind everybody, I think I've got this. President Trump intervened in that corporate controversy by demanding Cracker Barrel scrap its modern rebranding and restore its classic logo.
8: Okay.
3: I'm just saying. It's, you know, it got a lot of attention. There was, and safe to say that a lot of companies don't want to be on the radar of the White House. So, you know, just throwing that in there. Avalon Purnell, thank you again. I always say thanks for putting up with us or putting up with me.
8: Every day I'm like, is this going to be the last time Avalon agrees to come on our program?
3: Our producer's going to call us like, 59. No. But there's sub-anchors in there today. Avalon Purnell, Bloomberg News Equities Reporter. Check out our site.
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7: News this hour from Town Hall. I'm Keith Peters in Washington. Tensions are rising between the U.S. and Iran.
10: President Trump says Iran is taking too long to negotiate a deal, and now they will have to pay the price.
25: We're going to be attacking them very hard.
10: At the White House, the president wouldn't say if he planned to follow through on threats he made earlier in the war to attack bridges and utility plants in Iran. His message to Iran, stop delaying and sign a deal. In the Senate, Vermont Democrat Peter Welch says there isn't a plan.
26: We're nowhere. The president has failed on this. The Strait of Hormuz is closed. It's putting incredible pressure on our economy. There's not even negotiations going on.
10: Welch says the president is trying to save face. Ed Donahue, Washington.
7: Honda has issued a new recall for 880,000 vehicles with serious rear suspension issues.
27: The recall covers some 2016 to 2022 Honda Pilots, 2017 to 2023 Ridgelines, 2019 to 2023 Passports, and 2014 to 2020 Acura NDX vehicles. Honda and Acura dealers will inspect the rear subframe and install a reinforcement kit or will repair or replace the rear subframe components at no cost to vehicle owners. I'm Lisa Dwyer.
7: President Trump's immigration and deportation agenda is getting a nearly $70 billion boost through the end of his term. Trump signed a bill into law in the Oval Office on Wednesday, giving $38 billion to U.S. Immigration and Customs Enforcement and $26 billion to the Border Patrol. An additional $5 billion would cover unforeseen costs. A rough day on Wall Street with the Dow plunging 953 points, the NASDAQ off by 509, the S&P lower by 119. More at Town Hall.
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7: The Somali World Cup referee denied entry to the U.S. arrives home to a hero's welcome. We hear more on this story from international correspondent Charles de Ledesma reporting.
29: Omar Artan was going to be the first referee from Somalia to officiate at a World Cup after making FIFA's final list for the tournament, which was announced 2 months ago. On Wednesday, many Somalis gathered at Mogadishu Airport to greet Artan on his return. Youth activist Mohamed Antebo salutes one of the East African country's rising stars.
30: We are here to welcome our hero,
9: Omar Artan, it's really great that young Somalis can excel and succeed in world stage.
29: On Tuesday, the head of the Somali Football Federation denying Artan this chance would have a significant impact on him and the wider Somali soccer community. I'm Charles Tulletesma.
7: News and analysis at townhall.com. From Washington, I'm Keith Peters. Attorneys urge the release of a mosque leader saying he's been denied diabetes care in ICE custody. We hear more on that story from correspondent Julie Walker reporting.
11: Lawyers for the president of Wisconsin's largest mosque say he's being denied basic care for his type 2 diabetes and has lost 30 pounds since he was taken into custody 2 months ago by ICE. Salah Sarsour is a Palestinian-born legal permanent U.S. resident. His attorneys say he's being detained on baseless claims of being a foreign policy threat. He has no criminal record in the U.S. They believe he was targeted for speaking out against Israel. DHS says Sarsour is in the U.S. illegally, and he'll remain in custody pending removal proceedings. They also say all people in ICE custody receive proper medical care. I'm Julie Walker.
7: More on these stories available at townhall.com. From Washington, I'm Keith Peters.
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14: I'm Liz Klayman, and this is the Fox Business Report. The major averages closing at session lows, with the Dow trading below the 50,000 mark. The sell-off in artificial intelligence and other momentum stocks continued today as investors digested inflation data for May. As expected, inflation accelerated during the month, annual CPI inflation spiking to 4.2%. That is the highest level in 3 years, reflecting the war-fueled surge in global energy prices. The hot CPI reading strengthens the Fed's case to stay on hold in terms of interest rates. Middle East tensions hitting investor sentiment, with oil prices spiking and climbing above $90 a barrel. The Dow winners, Coca-Cola, Chevron, and Travelers. The Dow decliners, Caterpillar, Honeywell, and NVIDIA. The Dow down 954 points. The Nasdaq lower by 509. S&P 500 down 120. That's your Fox Business Report. I'm Hillary Barsky, invested in you.
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19: Have you been following any of these stories? In many parts of the country related to protests over AI. Now, we know certainly there is an increasing, I think, realization happening of the potential of AI, particularly when it comes to chasing or changing the face of employment and what that means in terms of a threat towards largely white-collar jobs, that now the receptionist is replaced with AI, the scheduler is replaced with AI, the bookkeeper is you get the picture. And a lot of people are protesting this because they feel threatened, and rightfully so. But there's another broader protest taking place, and while some, including The Atlantic, have tried to characterize it as, well, if people can't fight AI directly, they're going to fight the data centers behind AI. And while some of that might relate to the job threat, many would suggest there's something bigger, bolder, and perhaps arguably even more significant taking place here. Witness what's happening in South Lake Tahoe. Recently, residents there were shocked to find out that their utility company has a little more than a year to go in order to find a new source of power before the lights go out in South Lake Tahoe. You think I'm kidding with this? Well, data centers in Nevada are putting so much pressure on the grid that the utility that provides the California side of Tahoe, they're in South Lake Tahoe, is being forced to find a new source of energy at a time when this demand for data centers is on the rise, and this small little community is being told, sorry, your current utility provider is going to do business elsewhere. Wow. Now, am I suggesting that South Lake Tahoe could be repeated in parts all over the state of California? Who's to say, but my next guest might have some insights on that. Mark Tunney is the executive director of TURN, the Utility Reform Network. And Mark, as always, we appreciate you carving some time out of your busy schedule to be with us. We've talked a lot about what's going on in terms of utilities fighting the advancement of solar, what's happening with the ongoing increase to keep the lights on in businesses and homes all across the state. But this is a new battle, and I don't know fully, aside from the folks that maybe have a data center going in their own backyard, I don't know that people really fully understand the implication of what the data centers and their ensuing demand for more and more power is really going to mean for consumers long term. So kind of pull back, if you would, the curtain and tell us what's going on.
0: Well, Craig, thanks for having me back as a guest again. The issue with data centers, and there are a lot of them, but the one I'm going to focus on for now is that they are voracious consumers of energy, particularly electricity. And we're talking about in PG&E territory, they expected the next 4 years for data centers to use almost twice as much as every home. And we're talking about 5 million homes in Northern and Central California that depend on PG&E. Well, data centers are going to use even more. And the big concern is, what's that going to do to your monthly utility bill? And TURN is doing everything we can to make sure that the data centers pay their fair share and don't dump the cost on you, the residential ratepayers.
19: You know, it almost seems as if there are multiple concerns that are sort of rearing their ugly head here that ratepayers around the state need to be mindful of. Number one is just the overall demand for electricity is constantly on the increase. I mean, think of the average home 30, 40 years ago, and think of it today. There are more gadgets that plug into the wall, whether it's blenders to fix food, microwaves to cook it, entertainment, widescreen TVs, computers, digital gaming. Now our cars even plug into the wall to be recharged. So there's been this ensuing exponential increase in the demand for electricity for the average household. Then we add these data centers in, and boy, you're not kidding. I just poking around a bit before our conversation here today, Mark, I'm seeing that some of these larger data centers can consume as much as 75,000 households. And when we think about the pressure on housing to build more, and then you look at the amount of demand that these centers are going to place on the grid, I guess there's two real major concerns at play here. One is, who's going to pay for all of this? And number two, how are we going to manage to develop enough power plants to generate the electricity to not only keep all the gadgets I have at home plugged into the wall, let alone power all these huge AI data centers? How's it going to happen?
0: I'm going to give your listeners an idea of how big these data centers are. Imagine you're in the middle of a football field, right? You watch high school football game or whatever. It's a big field. Imagine 200 of those end to end. Imagine 1,000. This is how big some of these data centers are and why they consume so much electricity. What we're doing at TURN is fighting for legislation that says data centers have to pay up front for the of all the costs of building new transmission, new poles and wires. They need to pay up front for the next 15 years for all of the energy that they're going to use, because there's a lot of promises that data centers make when they come in, but We have to be careful that they don't shut down early and leave other ratepayers holding the bag.
1: Well, you know, the one word that comes to mind, and you and I talked about this a lot down through the years, and that is the term fair share. You know, we all want to pay our fair share. But the operative word there is fair, and so often it's not fair. One of the things that I find so troubling about these massive data centers, beyond just the amount of power that they consume and the unbelievable amount of water that they require for cooling, some on the average of between 1 and 5 million gallons of water daily. To keep the equipment cool. And then on top of that, and we're seeing this not only here in California, but in many parts of the entire country, where people are saying, you know, I'm doing my best to control electricity. I turn the lights off when I leave the room. I shut things off when they're not being used. And yet my bills continue to go up. What is going on here? And when we've seen the average increase of power, some cases 7.1%, certainly that's what we saw here in California year over year, running two times the amount of inflation. But there are other states, Mark, that have seen as much of a spike as 20% in their electric bills. And I understand part of this problem is that these data centers are not paying their fair share. And by that, I mean to outright suggest that while they might be footing the bill for the electricity that they consume, the construction of the infrastructure, that's being passed on to consumers and ratepayers, in which case then the data centers are not at all paying their fair share, are they?
0: That's right, Craig, and that's why TURN has legislation that says, this is Senate Bill 886, that says the data centers must pay 100% of their cost for all of the infrastructure upgrade. They have to pay for all their energy up front for 15 years, and if they really bring the load that they promised, they can over time get some of that refunded. But the idea is, let me tell you what the concern is. The concern is that a data center makes all these promises, all this money is spent, and then in 5 years, they move to another state where the electricity is cheaper, and that is any other state in the U.S. They can get cheaper electricity. So, or the AI bubble bursts. There is no guarantee that AI is going to continue on this crazy trajectory. At some point, the investor gravy train just might run dry because they can't figure out how to make profits on $7 trillion of investment.
1: Yeah, that's a very valid point that we seldom hear discussed, and that is we know the output. We know what they're spending. In fact, I read a recent report that summarized the expenditures together of Microsoft, Amazon, Meta, and Google spending just so far to date more on constructing data centers than, get this comparison, than the United States government spent to build the entire interstate highway system coast to coast and border to border. Think about that for a moment. You know, it's a concern not just of consumers being left holding the bag, but as Mark Tunney is explaining today, also getting stuck holding the bill. We're talking about the growth of AI and the side of most people don't see. And that's not just the threat to the jobs being replaced by AI, and I know a lot of folks, they enjoy creating memes and videos and things of that sort, and maybe you're already using ChatGPT or Grok or whomever else in order to, you know, speed things along in your business. All well and good, but the question that's not coming forward is, we know how much it's costing them. How much are they going to eventually make in this? And when the losses begin to mount, will consumers be left holding the bag and the bill? The other issue, too, is that a growing concern over not just the expenditure and passing the costs on to ratepayers like you and me, but also where these centers are being located and their impact on the environment. Talking more about this issue and what might be ahead for certainly one state that would probably demand more use and access of AI than many, if not all others, maybe even many combined, and that is the potential impact. Can we use the word threat? Let's use it. The threat to a state like California. We'll dive deeper as our conversation with Mark Tunney continues. Mark is the executive director of TURN, the Utility Reform Network. We've been talking to Mark a lot lately because, sadly, much of the activities related to your PG&E bill have been in the news all the time, continued rate increase demands, and they just seem as if they want more and more out of our pocketbook. And yet now we're seeing demands from big pockets, but not necessarily cooperating financially, likewise, with the normal ratepayers like you and me. Information available on the web about TURN at simply turn.org. That's TURN.org. We'll talk more about the impact of AI on your pocketbook.
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1: I referred earlier in the hour to what's going on in South Lake Tahoe, where their power provider there, the small utility that provides power to the California side of Lake Tahoe, has been told it has a year to locate a new source of energy at a time when unprecedented demand from the grid, the use of demand for data centers is on the rise in Nevada, and so hopefully they'll come up with something. Otherwise, they're going to turn out the lights in South Lake Tahoe. Now, people hear about these data centers going in. Oftentimes, things are showing up as a real estate project. Maybe there's a little information out there at a public meeting. Most of the time, though, people find out that some startup is coming into town, and then ultimately it turns out to be Amazon or Google or somebody else. And if you're living in an area where a data center is being constructed or operated, you're naturally going to be upset. You're going to say, wait a minute, I didn't sign up for this. I didn't have a vote on this. And you'd be right. That's why Senate Bill 886 is so important, so that you can have a vote and a voice. Mark Tunney is with us, Executive Director of TURN, the Utility Reform Network, online at turn.org. Tell us, Mark, if you would, specifically, what is provided within Senate Bill 886, and then, most importantly, how Californians can get behind this.
0: Thank you very much, Craig. Senate Bill 886 does several things. One, it prohibits any cost shifting from the data center costs to other customers. And the way it does that is requiring the data centers to pay for all of the costs for infrastructure upgrades, new substations, new poles and wires, everything that's needed to bring in more electricity. They have to pay up front for 15 years of the generation, the electricity contracts, so that other ratepayers are not left holding the bag. They need to participate in load shifting programs so that if the grid is in the summertime, sometimes we have the threat of brownouts because there's so much demand, so much people using air conditioning during heat waves, that the data centers will have to agree to cut back their load. It's not fair to have the

0: electrical power is limited. It is not an unlimited resource. Water is not an unlimited resource. When it comes to electrical power, you have to build more generation. You got to build more infrastructure, more poles, more wires. And that's where we have to make sure that the data centers pay their fair share, but not just only up front, but to pay insurance to make sure. See, a lot of these investments, they're not paid off until 15 or 20 years later. It's like when you buy a home, you don't pay in cash. You pay over time. So to make sure that the data centers actually run in operation for a long period of time and bring the value they claim they're going to bring, that's why Kern is advocating for Senate Bill 886 to say they data centers have to pay up front for all of their costs for the next 15 years. They got to pay their fair share for wildfire safety. They got to pay their fair share for like discount programs, like the CARE discounts for low-income families. They have to be part of the system, and they've got to pay.
1: And, you know, as I pointed out, they are spending massive, almost obscene amounts of money, probably the best way to describe it. You know, let's none of us have any sympathy that they're going to have to be, you know, collecting with tin cups out on the street one day in order to make sure that Elon Musk doesn't wind up homeless. He's behind Grok. That's not going to happen. But it could happen to you or me if they are successful in being able to shift a lot of these costs in our direction, or even simply as something as simple as load shedding, where there's major maximum demand on the grid. It's, you know, 105 degrees out. Everybody's got their air conditioning running full tilt. And what? We have to be in a blackout in order to reduce power consumption, just so we can make sure that the data center next door is able to be up and running, so people have a way to, you know, continue to make their animated memes online? I don't think so. So there's a lot of real critical issues built into Senate Bill 886, as Mark Tunney has just described, that really protects consumers and ratepayers. This is not anti-AI legislation. This is pro-ratepayer legislation. Now, for folks that say, okay, what can I do to kind of kick my local representative in the seat of the pants to get this thing passed? What's the answer?
0: The biggest thing that you can do is to call your assembly member. This is a bill that's already passed the Senate, and now it's in the assembly. To call your assembly member and say, I support Senate Bill 886. PG&E has pulled out all the stops to oppose this bill. The data centers, the Microsoft and Meta, Google, and all these companies are fighting this bill because they don't want to be held accountable. They want a free ride. They want a blank check. And that's why Pern is fighting so hard. That's why we're reaching out. And I really appreciate, Craig, you doing this and informing your audience how important this is. But I am making speeches all over on a regular basis about the need to control data centers, the need to protect ratepayers, and to make sure that the data centers pay their fair share. They are not broke companies. They are wealthy companies.
1: They are some of the wealthiest companies on the planet. And again, I want people to understand this is not about being against AI. I use AI. I think that it can be, in the right hands, under the right circumstances, a very useful tool. I just want to make sure that those that are behind it, those who will economically benefit from it, are paying their fair share. And look, all of us as Californians, and particularly Northern Californians, we know the kind of expenses that we have to deal with just to be able to run a household, keep the kids, you know, with a roof over their head, food on the table, et cetera, et cetera. By far, aside from your rent or your mortgage, undoubtedly one of the highest expenses your family likely has is, aside from food, electricity. Keeping the lights on, keeping the gas on. We got another topic, Mark, you and I have to talk about one of these days about the air

0: Quality Management District come 2027, outlawing natural gas water heaters. There's going to be another $3,500 expense to every single tenant and landlord in the nine Bay Area counties. But that's for a different time, a different topic. But I want people to understand how critical it is that we have protections built in so we're not only left holding the bag, but getting stuck with the bill. Again, to contact your member of the assembly and urge he or she to please pass Senate Bill 886. It's already passed the California State Senate. Now it's in front of the assembly. You can go online, just simple Google, who's my assembly member? Put in your zip code. It will give you information. You can email them. You can call them. Some people get worried and say, well, I'm going to call. I'm going to be nervous. You're not going to talk to them directly. You'll talk to somebody in the office and just simply say, please tell Assembly Member so-and-so to vote in favor of Senate Bill 886. It is urgent that we get legislation passed to protect families and local ratepayers from getting stuck holding the bill for data centers and AI. Again, Senate Bill 886. Get informed. Get more information. 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
2: I'm Dan Loney with Your Money Now. The month of May saw the U.S. pay out more tariff refunds than it collect. A total of $21.97 billion was sent back in court-ordered refunds, and that edged out the $21.93 billion collected. This release covers the first full month since the refund portal opened and allowed businesses to apply for a refund. A report by Bloomberg says that the SpaceX IPO is more than four times oversubscribed. The Elon Musk company is set to debut on the public markets this Friday. Banks are expected to stop taking orders from institutional investors this afternoon. SpaceX is offering more than 555 million shares. Wall Street saw a big pullback tied to chip stocks and the conflict with Iran. The Dow was off 953 points, ending the session at 49,919. NASDAQ off 509 points. S&P 500 fell 119. West Texas crude up 2% today at $90.03 a barrel. That's Your Money Now.
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6: With SRN News, I'm Keith Peters in Washington. President Trump is threatening more airstrikes on Iran. The U.S. military says it launched strikes on Iranian military sites Wednesday. Tehran fired back at countries in the region. Mr. Trump told reporters at the White House hours later that we're going to hit them again hard today. The escalating attacks threaten to derail efforts to end the war. President Trump's immigration and deportation agenda is getting a nearly $70 billion boost through the end of his term. Mr. Trump signed a bill into law in the Oval Office on Wednesday, giving $38 billion to U.S. Immigration and Customs Enforcement and $26 billion to the Border Patrol. An additional $5 billion would cover unforeseen costs. On Wall Street, the Dow down by 953 points. More details at srnnews.com.
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8: Good afternoon, listeners. This is Ajay Saini on Business by the Bay. And today I'm really excited to be in studio with Clarice Somme. She's a speaking and presence coach with a lifelong background in singing, acting, and public performance, plus over a decade as a corporate learning strategist. Clarice helps speakers and professionals refine their voice, presence, and delivery for high-stakes moments. So good afternoon, Clarice. How are you doing?
9: Hello, I'm great. Thanks so much for having me today.
8: It's always exciting to have a guest. And when I bring guests, they have all different types of professions. When it comes to what you are doing, it's such a valuable proposition for business owners because we are selling all the time, no matter what we do, whether we are interacting with vendors or we are talking to our own team or we are talking outside investors, you name it. There is always some kind of a negotiation taking place. So I'm looking forward to this conversation. And one of the things that I would like to start with is, what made you decide to become a communications coach?
9: That's a great question. And I always, my mind goes a million different places at once. I really fell in love with coaching while I was in the corporate world. I was working in Big Four professional services. And I was coaching managers on things like how to deliver tough feedback and how to motivate their teams, how to delegate better. And really, those skills still come down to communication. And I really fell in love with the transformation I was able to get with them. And then coming out on my own, it was really looking at where does my professional experience and my personal experience intersect. And that's where I looked at this life of singing and performing. Being on stage taught me so much about how to command a room, how to amplify myself for an audience, and how to manage the pressure when you're in the spotlight and there's one opportunity to get it right. How do you keep your mind clear so that all your preparation can come through? That's really what brought me into this work.
8: Awesome. So every business is out there to solve a particular problem. Now, when it comes to your area, and specifically for you, when the clients come to you, what are some of the typical challenges they see? And then they decide, okay, hey, I need to talk to someone like you.
9: Yeah, absolutely. I put those challenges into three main buckets. The first one is their message clarity. Okay. A lot of people don't really have a way to pull together their thoughts and communicate it in a succinct and clear way. It's very natural for us to want to over-explain. And so the first thing that my clients come to me for is message clarity. How do we refine that? How do we fit it into a short period of time? A lot of times there's very strict time around how much we can share. So we really clarify that. The second one is, even when you know what to say, being able to deliver it in a way that doesn't feel scripted, that feels natural and authentic and engaging and memorable. So we work together on not just the what to say, but also how do you deliver it and how do you make sure that it lands with your audience and it resonates in the way that you're hoping. And then the third is, a lot of people come to me when they know, okay, I know what to say. I know I can deliver it well when I'm talking to someone I know, but when all eyes are on me, I get those sweaty palms and all of a sudden I blank on what I want to say and I start rambling or there's filler words. So how do we actually, what are those tools to manage the adrenaline and the nerves of those moments? A lot of times it doesn't hit until you're right in it. And at that point, if you don't have a plan, you're toast.
8: Right. And regarding the first point that you made, like making it concise, it's actually more difficult to do it because it's easier for us to keep going on and on.
9: Yes.
8: I think there was like Winston Churchill, if I remember correctly, once he gave a little bit of a lengthy speech, maybe it was 30 minutes or whatever, and then said, "I'm sorry, I couldn't spend enough time to make it short.
9: Yeah, it's true. It's true, because a lot of times we want to give more words because we think we'll just keep explaining and keep adding layers. But what I find oftentimes is my clients will come to me with more than what they need to say. There's actually some repetition in there, and you can actually tighten it up so that you get to that point faster. And it's much easier for your audience to remember than trying to remember all the layers that you thought they needed to know.
8: So when they are going through some of these things that you mentioned, I'm assuming that two things could happen. First, they may say that, okay, hey, I need to practice a little bit more and I need to do it, so it's more do it myself scenario. Or they may come up and say that, okay, hey, I need to find someone who can help me.
9: Yeah.
8: The question is, when I come up with this thought process, let's say that I need to hire someone, how do I pick or find the right coach?
9: Yeah, coaching is one of those industries where it really comes down to a chemistry and understanding what you're looking for. I've met people who have a really clear idea in mind of what they want. Maybe they've witnessed that coach doing something and they were like, oh, I want to learn from that person. But I also think it's really important to pick a coach that understands your struggle on a personal level, especially when it comes to speaking coaches. Found that a lot of them are very prescriptive, right? There's a lot of rules around public speaking, whether you come from Toastmasters or even a large scale corporate training, is this is how you gesture or not gesture. Don't use your filler words and make sure your eye contact works like this. They're all great practices. They are all ways to elevate yourself as a speaker. And it can become even more constrictive and it adds to that pressure, right? Very few speaking coaches actually work with people on the nerves and the pressure. And so finding somebody that really understands what you've been through and can help you peel away those layers, not in a everybody has to speak exactly like this, but how do we pull out your authentic style and your natural way of coming across and just amplify the best parts of yourself? And so I think that's where that chemistry comes in, is if you can connect with a person and really feel that's what they're working towards with you, rather than just, I'm going to give you all these rules to follow and then catch you every time you step outside of that.
8: Good point. So if we talk specifically about you, does it make sense if, I know we are short on time overall and you may have a overall very extensive process, but I'm just thinking, will the listeners benefit if you can explain a little bit what your process is?
9: Yeah, absolutely. I consider myself a strategic rehearsal partner.
8: Okay.
9: So speaking to your point before about this can be done on our own, it absolutely can. If you are coming up on a big speaking moment and you want to make sure that you're prepared, definitely rehearse it out loud. I recommend filming yourself, because then you can watch it back and you can watch it from the perspective of the audience and you can see, okay, I like the way this looks. I don't like the way this sounds. Let me try something different. And then you can tweak and iterate from there. Working with someone like me saves you the time of having to review that recording and make your own decisions and tweak and iterate. You're actually working with somebody who's already watching you from the audience perspective and thinking, what can we do to amplify this and improve upon it? And so we're able to be collaborative and figure out, what are you trying to convey here? What is it that you really want the audience to remember? What is it you want them to feel as you walk away? These are all questions you can ask yourself as you're preparing. And I know from experience, it's hard to do this stuff in a vacuum. Sometimes we're watching something and, oh, I think it might be okay. Or gosh, it's really hard to watch myself and not just get stuck on all of the insecurities that I have. Is that what the audience is hyper-focusing on? Probably not, but it can be helpful to just have another outside objective perspective that's in it for the interest of helping you improve. Our friends and family can help us do this too. But again, from personal experience, the ones closest to us are not always able to deliver the feedback that we really need. Sometimes they're overly harsh and sometimes they're overly validating. So finding that objective source, it really saves you a lot of time and pressure than just trying to prepare alone.
8: Makes perfect sense. And in terms of the people that you help, are there specific types that they are in a certain industry, or is there a profile, or you are helping pretty much all types?
9: Yeah, I probably get in trouble with some of the marketers by saying that I don't necessarily have one ideal profile. I've helped a lot of people in the tech industry. I would say it's less about the industry and more about the type of person.
8: Okay.
9: People who are a little bit more introverted tend to find my type of support more valuable, mm-hmm. just because they don't necessarily thrive when there's more visibility on them, when there's more people. People who are a little bit more shy or reserved or really highly technical brains that want a little bit of support of connecting more emotionally. People are going to remember how you made them feel before they remember what you said. So being able to connect emotionally to your message is really important. And people who aren't necessarily as natural in that realm tend to find my support more useful. Though I also work with performers as well who just... Again, they want that feedback. They want to know what's landing and what's working. People who are always looking at how can I improve? They have a strong growth mindset. It's another really good fit for someone like me because there's always things we can do to improve in this space, right? It's not necessarily, okay, do these three things and you're done. You're a perfect public speaker. You never have to work on it again. It's all muscles.
8: So just to continue the point you just made, what is an ideal duration for engagement with you?
9: That's a really good question because I feel like I've been all over the map with people because I have people who come to me in the 11th hour and mm-hmm. they have something coming up within that week. They just need that last little bit of support. Mm-hmm. I need someone to tell me what's working, what to improve, and help me manage those nerves. And that's great for a one-off. And we could do that in 60 to 90 minutes, right? And you'll walk away feeling really good about that one piece. If you're looking for refinement over time, maybe you are speaking on a regular basis, whether it's to teams or at conferences, whatever it is, and you really just want to feel more secure as a public speaker, I'd say finding a coach that you can stick with and meet with at least semi-regularly, every couple weeks or so, over the course of 3 to 6 months, you're mm-hmm. really going to see more deep-seated changes. It's no longer just focused on this specific talk or this specific moment, but more what does the larger journey look like, right? Like, we'll have moments that go really well and we'll have moments that don't go really well. We can learn from both of them. Working with a coach that can help you integrate those lessons so that you're always pushing yourself forward, eventually, much like working with a personal trainer, you'll be able to go and do certain workouts on your own. You won't necessarily need someone telling you exactly what exercises to do. So yeah, I would say that 3 to 6 month time frame to really see long-term changes.
8: Got it. And when you start the engagement, you try to work on all the three areas that you mentioned. That's the best scenario because you mentioned that people come at the 11th hour. So maybe at that time, they are not in a position to really change the content that much.
9: Yes. Yes, that's so true. The people who come to me in the last minute as a coach, I'm very careful to only give them feedback that it will actually be useful because at that point, you don't want to make a lot of changes to your content. You don't even want to drastically change how you're delivering it. You really just want to deepen the connection from where you are. But yes, starting earlier means we can shape that message around what is that feeling that you want to leave the audience with. And you can shape your delivery around what that message is. The earlier you can start on that working with somebody, the better. Because it does give you a lot more opportunity to tweak and iterate mm-hmm. versus coming at the 11th hour.
8: Yeah. And in today's world, there is in-person speaking mm-hmm. opportunities, and then there are also online presentations. So you help with both?
9: Absolutely. Yeah. And my work also, I will meet with people virtually, and I have a small space in my home backyard where people can come and work with me in person too, because everybody's a little bit different. Some people will feel more comfortable in person than they mm-hmm. will on camera. Some people are going to be the other way around. Somebody can be really dynamic and memorable in person, and then when they get on camera, it seems like something just disappears and they don't know how to connect. Again, this is something that I pulled from my performing career. As an artist, I've had live performances and I've had film performances. So right. learning the differences between those and how do you work with the camera versus a live audience to make sure that connection is at the forefront.
8: And I guess different people will take it differently. If I look back at me, myself, I feel more comfortable when I'm in person, talking to people in person. I do it online. There are a lot of meetings and all those kind of things, and sometimes you are presenting. But I feel it's harder online to have serious engagement as you can have in person.
9: It absolutely is. There are a lot of tools that have surfaced for us, online reactions, and it's much more commonplace to see people on camera these days. But I think what happens when you're virtual is you're really missing that live feedback.
8: Yeah.
9: Energy can be felt in a room, right? It's the way people breathe. It's the way they look at you. It's the way they smile when you say something, or you can see those reactions. And even if you can't see your audience, right? Like if you're in the spotlight and they're in the dark, you can't necessarily see all that, but there's still something that you can feel in the room. And that's really missing virtually, and something that I work with people on, and I've had to learn for myself over time, is how do you create and feel that energy for yourself so that you can deliver the same on camera as you would to that live audience?
8: Mm-hmm. And what are some of the things that you hear your clients say about you, that the kind of benefits they receive by working with you?
9: I would say the number one thing that people talk about is how I help them to feel more calm and grounded. There's a lot of frantic energy that comes up, especially with the pressure of, I need to make this sale, I need to get this reaction or this outcome. And they find that through working with me, both in the practice space and also the tools that I provide to them, that they're able to just feel more secure and calm and trust themselves in that moment a little bit more. It almost sounds cliche, but a lot of people say that working with me helps them with their confidence. Again, it's not just what do I need to do to improve, but also getting the feedback on, oh, this is actually working. Oh, I didn't realize that was such a great idea. Again, having that experienced and objective perspective to help you hold on to what is working and refine the areas that aren't landing as well. People just find that they are feeling more confident as public speakers. They're feeling more secure when they're in a highly visible moment. And I don't think that they stress about those moments nearly as much. They feel, dare I say, even enjoy them a little bit more than before working with me.
8: That's pretty awesome. So, Clarice, when it comes to nervousness or anxiety, is it good to have a little bit, because that shows that you care?
9: Yeah, I think that nerves are not necessarily something bad that need to be banished. I agree with you. I've always found that anxiety and nerves mean that I care deeply about something. And it doesn't have to be to the point that you're stressing and that you feel uncomfortable. It's a very fine line between nerves and excitement. It's actually the same energy. It's just how we frame it. But that same energy can still feel life or death if we don't have tools to just harness it and redirect it. So I'm never going to promise that we're going to eliminate nerves. This is more about how do we use those nerves? How do we use that energy to our benefit rather than trying to eliminate it?
8: Right. And you are running some workshops on a regular basis. Is that correct?
9: I do run workshops. I'm running the workshops on a regular basis. What you'd be thinking of, my open mic, which I run on a monthly
8: basis. Okay, okay.
9: It's a free event. I do provide a quick tip or some ideas at the top of that just to give people to think about as they're speaking. But I started this specifically because I know that so many of us are expected to show up to these moments and be ready to go. And we don't really have an opportunity to practice what it feels when we're nervous, when we're not feeling great that day, or just, I would like to see what a group of people, like how they react to this before I deliver it in front of the audience where their opinion really matters. As a singer, I found so much growth when I started regularly going to open mics. There's a piano bar in San Francisco that I love to sing at. Shout out to Martoonies. And just getting those repetitions was so valuable because it wasn't always my best performance, but there was always another try. And I started to realize that even when things weren't perfect, there were reactions I was getting that I didn't expect. And it gave me permission to let go a little bit more. And so that's why I started this networking open mic, is more for professionals and business people to have that same opportunity to try something out, to iterate a little bit and get some feedback in a safe and supportive environment so that when they do have to deliver it to an audience that's a little bit more strict, they already have a little bit of muscle memory built in.
8: Got it. So how do we join your open mic sessions?
9: The best way to join the networking open mic is to follow me on LinkedIn.
8: Okay.
9: Because I share that event there every month. Or you can connect with me on my website as well, and I'd be more than happy to send an invitation.
8: Got it. So for the benefit of our listeners, can you please share your website?
9: Yes. Yes.
8: Your LinkedIn profile, what to search?
9: Yeah. So my website is coachingbyclarice.com. And on LinkedIn, you'll find me under Clarice Nicole, though the psalm will be in parentheses. I decided a while ago, especially since my last name is mispronounced a lot, to use my middle name. So you'll often find me under Clarice Nicole, Nicole with an H, and Clarice with two S's and an E, because my parents like to keep life interesting.
8: So it is C-L-A-R-I-S-S-E.
9: Correct.
8: So it's coachingbyclarice.com.
9: Correct.
8: So listeners, if you're interested in the open mic sessions or want to get in touch with Clarice, that's the website, and you can also connect with her on LinkedIn.
9: Yes.
8: So what do you typically cover in those open mic? What's the format?
9: Yeah, so they've been running about 45 to 60 minutes. And again, I talk about a tip at the top, whether it's something to enhance your delivery or to clarify your message or a tool to help harness those nerves. So it falls into one of those three buckets. Mm-hmm. And then I open up the floor to everybody there. You usually get 1 to 2 minutes to share anything you want. It could be a product demo. It could be an introduction or an elevator pitch. It could be opening lines of a talk or a story that you think would benefit your clients. Anything that you want to practice in that time. And then after that, everybody in the room shares something that resonated with them about what you said. So you're getting instant feedback, understanding what are some of the things that are working. It's definitely a space where we're focused on keeping it positive.
8: Okay.
9: So everybody has that opportunity. And then at the end, if there's time left over, sometimes I will give people an opportunity to do a second round. Maybe there's something else they want to practice or they want to try it a slightly different way. Or we also open it up to Q&A and then people can ask their questions and I'm more than happy to answer them.
8: That's great. Sounds very valuable.
9: Thank you.
8: So we are coming towards the end of the show. A couple of quick questions I have. One is, you mentioned a few times that you share certain tips. Today, would you like to share something that people can resonate and say that, okay, this is useful and they may use it?
9: Yeah, absolutely. The number one tip that my clients say makes a big difference for them is the breath work that we do. As a singer, I know that the breath is what powers our voice. So as a speaker, you want to make sure that you're breathing. And when I say breathing, I'm really talking about deep breathing that fills the diaphragm. So not just filling the chest, but all the way down into the diaphragm, which is like a balloon at the base of your lungs. In addition to powering our voice, giving it all of that warmth and steadiness and confidence, our breath is also the fastest way to calm our nervous system. So I work with my clients on slow, regulated breathing. We're controlling the pace of that breath. So we're sending signals to our nervous system that we're safe, and that will instantly start to calm the energy in our body and allows us to deliver with more confidence and authority. And it keeps our mind clear so that we remember what we wanted to say.
8: Cool. That's very interesting. And yeah, I've heard singers talk about breathing a lot. And you're suggesting that good speakers, they use that to their advantage when it comes to speaking. And I guess when we breathe it more oxygen into the body, I think it helps people feel more relaxed.
9: Yeah, absolutely. Again, you'll hear yoga teachers talk about this. You see it in sports a lot too. Like that slow regulated breathing is actually sending signals to our nervous system.
2: I'm Dan Loney with Your Money Now. OpenAI filed for its IPO recently, and now a report by the tech website, The Information, says that this move to go public will occur in the next year. That news came from CEO Sam Altman in a message to company staff earlier this week. The note did not mention the size or the terms of the offering. Oracle has been awarded a contract to provide HR software to the U.S. government. The deal with the Office of Personnel Management will help modernize systems with with cloud-based offerings that will cover 2 million employees in various agencies. The kickoff of the World Cup is tomorrow, and some projections will make it the most bet-on sporting event ever. Analysts at Macquarie believe that global betting could top $50 billion, and that would be a jump from $35 billion from the last World Cup in 2022. Wall Street stocks lower across the board. The Dow Industrial averaged down 953 points, ending the day at 49,919. The Nasdaq lost 509 points, and the S&P 500 fell 119. That's your money now.
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6: News this hour from Town Hall. I'm Keith Peters in Washington. President Trump signed a $70 billion immigration enforcement package aimed at keeping Americans safe. Correspondent Laura Winters reports.
10: After months of debate and delays, President Trump signing the package, which will fund ICE agents and Border Patrol through the rest of his second term in office.
11: For more than 100 days, congressional Democrats tried to block all funding for the Department of Homeland Security in a reprehensible attempt to throw open the borders of the United States of America.
10: The president says the money will give the heroes of ICE and Border Patrol the support and resources they need to defend our borders, protect our homeland, and to keep America safe. Laura Winters reporting.
6: The U.S. military says it launched strikes on Iranian military sites Wednesday. In the Oval Office, President Trump says the U.S. will strike Iran again after a helicopter collision with an Iranian drone.
11: Well, we're going to be attacking them very hard.
12: You're resuming bombing?
11: We are. Based on the helicopter, I guess we have the right to do that. You know, they shot down a very incredible machine.
6: Tehran fired back at countries in the region. The escalating attacks threatened to derail efforts to end the war. The U.S. military now says it's begun another round of strikes against Iran. U.S. Central Command said in a social media post that the military is striking multiple targets in Iran. Rising gas prices pushed inflation to its highest level in 3 years last month, a headache for the Federal Reserve and a potential political challenge for the Trump administration as midterm elections near. It was a rough day on Wall Street as the Dow plunged 953 points, the Nasdaq dropping 509, with the S&P 500 lower by 119 points. More at townhall.com.
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21: Stocks tumbling and finishing at session lows as a tech sell-off deepens and Iran worries weighed on investor sentiment. The Dow closing out its worst day in 8 months and finishing below the 50,000 level. And the tech-heavy NASDAQ is down over 7% from its record close last week. Tech was the worst-performing sector, with AI-related stocks plunging on valuation worries. The Magnificent Seven big-cap tech stocks were mostly lower, led by Tesla and NVIDIA. A spike in oil is rekindling inflation fears, with West Texas Intermediate crude gushing above $90 a barrel. Inflation accelerated as expected in May, with annual CPI inflation spiking to 4.2%, its highest level since May of 2023. The Dow down 953 points, the NASDAQ lower by 509, S&P 500 down 120. That's your Fox Business Report. I'm Hillary Barsky, invested in you.
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24: Host Day, thanks for being with us today. Glad you're here, ladies and gentlemen. Happy that you are listening. It's Wednesday. Tonight, Game 4 of the New York Knicks at home versus the San Antonio Spurs with a 2-1 lead. And frankly, they're playing against 5 versus 8 because they're playing against the refs also. That's tonight. That's where I'll be. I will have the picture of my father. I'm in the picture with my grandson and my sons. The picture will be next to me, and we'll be watching the game. And may I state for the record, probably an important game for the Knicks to win. 2-2. Then you got to win 2 in San Antonio. We'll see how it goes. Anyway, hope you're having a good day. Lots to cover. No. Lots to cover. We'll do the markets. Oh, we'll do the markets. The economy, your job, your industry, war, and threats of more war. And whatever else, you know, usually I say scams, shams, corruption, you name it. Or how about a Nazi lover winning the main Senate and is now calling Susan Collins a warmonger? Imagine that, calling somebody else a warmonger while you were wearing the Totenkopf tattoo on your chest denoting the Nazi SS and then lying about it for 2 decades. And then you have the Democratic Party backing them just because you want to win. Screw your morals and principles. Basically, as you know, I can't stand any of them. Any of them. Either side. I don't ever want to hear another frickin' word from the Democrat Party that is backing this prick. On Donald Trump being bad and this guy being bad. Imagine you honored the Nazi SS, the murderers of 12 million people, 5 million of them Jews, in the most heinous way possible. I'm not even bringing up his other crap, the sexual predator part. That's just another add-on. Anyway. back to the markets. If you do not get this radio show in your city, you know we will post it at GaryK.com. We'll post it on our X feed. If you don't follow us in X, you should. And do not forget, I used to have 90,000 followers. And then years ago, before Elon was running Twitter, I said something to the effect of Bernie Sanders' economic policy is communism. And somebody complained. They shut me down for a day. They brought me back up, and I was down to 30,000. Welcome to the world. And if you like to email me, you just got to be respectful and nice. Disagree with me 1,000%. That's cool. I can disagree with you big time, and as long as you don't like Nazi lovers or Hamas lovers, we're going to be good. Disagreement is what makes the world go round, right? Okay, listen up. It's time for the Gary simplification of the markets. We've done this before many times. We're doing it again. Imagine if in the whole market was only 100 stocks. And imagine if each was the same influence in the market, 100 stocks. And imagine if, let's assume you're handsome and buff toast, who did 15 sets today of chest and buys, and I was going to do traps, but my neck is a little, you know. You can assume that I know what a uptrend and a downtrend is, a bear market and a bull market, and all that. Assume that, okay? Give me that. And let's say those 100 stocks on a little watch are going from 8 o'clock to 2 o'clock. Nice uptrend. Well, if all 100 are doing that and it represents an index or the market, that means you are in an uptrend in the market. Simple as that. Simple as that, right? Right. But what if 20 stocks flatten out? Well, you still have 80 in an uptrend, 20 flat. You're still going to go higher. But you have less participation. But what if those 20 stocks start heading down? Well, you now have 20 being a headwind to the index, but the 80 is still going up. Oh, what if 30 more flatten out? It's going to get a little bit tougher. And what if the 80 in the uptrends flatten out? And there's no such thing as flatten out in this market. But let's just say, for the sake of it, and you have 20 in a downtrend. Well, the market is going to be heading a little bit lower. Not big lower, but lower. And, of course, if those 80 start turning down, then you have a market that has changed complexion completely. But it doesn't really work that way. We do a simplification for you to understand how we see things. But the reason why I'm bringing this up, because I want to talk about the semiconductors and artificial intelligence, because if I was to guess a number in this rally up, I'm going to guess that they were 80% of the rally for the indices. That's my guess. Is that okay? That's my guess. And some better than others. I can tell you, the head honcho, top dog, Big Cheese, hasn't done much. While Micron, wow. But what we do is we have like about 100 of these semiconductors that is on a screen, but we also have the artificial intelligence trades. At least they tell us artificial intelligence. And that will include data storage, data centers, memory, the building and construction and the energy for those data centers, as well as the big machas that are going to be funding it or doing this, that, and the other thing. And due to the fact we think, and it's a guess, 75 to 80% of the move higher was them, well, it's imperative to gauge then when, ooh, maybe they're not doing what they were doing beforehand. maybe when all of a sudden, let's see, Siena gaps down and keeps heading lower, or AEIS breaks down, AXTI breaks down, Broadcom, a big name, gaps down and follows through to the downside, Teradyne breaks the 50-day, NVIDIA breaks the 50-day today, or Supermicro announces some big frickin' stupid raising of money and is down 30% today. So what are we telling you? Well, the ice is getting a little thinner. Pretty much in that space, everything is topped out now. And when we say topped out, oh, trust me, there are things that have gone so big, this would be as normal can be, but other things not. And we're just letting you know, we started with that simplification to let you know we're trying to simplify for you that if 80% of the market has been, and that's a guess, artificial intelligence and semiconductors, and all of a sudden now that's turned, well, maybe it's going to be rough going for the indices that, as we have noted, are so influenced by technology types. And as we have stated, the S&P 8 stocks is over 30% of the S&P. It's close to 35. No, not kidding. 8 stocks are 35% of the S&P. 492 is 65%. With a bunch of them not even registering. NASDAQ 100, those 8 are like in the 60s. So if they get in trouble, and then recently the S&P 500, they knocked out 2 weak stocks out of the S&P and put in Marvell that just had a monster move in the trees where the CEO of NVIDIA said it's going to a $1 trillion market cap and another tech. So it makes it even more tech heavy. So we're just letting you know, remember yesterday I was PO'd at myself because we sold our last tranche of the S&P and NASDAQ 100 late in the day, and then we reversed. I don't feel as bad today. Well, I feel bad that the market got hit hard today, but as far as that, I don't feel as bad. So the numbers, Dow was down 950, S&P 120, NASDAQ 509, NASDAQ 100, 576. The SOX was down 451, but I must tell you, it felt like every time the market tried to rally today, the semis wanted to go higher, but the mallet came out on everything by the close. Transports down 600. You know what the strength was today? Campbell Soup, Allstate, and the oil stocks. Up next, we'll continue along these lines. On this, the one and only Investor's Edge.
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2: This is Seth Leibson for townhall.com. Ronald Reagan used to ask, if no one among us is capable of governing himself, then who among us has the capacity to govern someone else? But to have self-government, we must depend on many things, foremost among them, trust. Over the past decade, credibility in major institutions has plummeted. Given the delays and changing results in the recent California elections, another exhibit, growing distrust in our elections. Alleging fraud and seeing Spencer Pratt sink to third place after the now second place finisher had previously conceded her loss is said to be paranoid. But here comes the New York Times with a headline. There is, quote, a lack of evidence of any widespread fraud, close quote. The word widespread carries a lot of water in suggesting at least some fraud, no? Voting day needs to be voting day, not month. ID must be required. Ballot harvesting stopped. Mail ballots postmarked. Nothing could undermine our experiment in self-government more than distrust in the legitimacy of our elections. I'm Seth Leibson.
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24: And welcome once again to Investor's Edge. So let me take a step away from what we were doing, and we'll bring you right back to it, but we have to bring up the news. And we have to repeat something we have been saying. In a normal world, with a normal president, and that is not a put down, that is just based on how much he is out there. The polar opposite of Joe Biden, who, by the way, was never around. This guy never goes away. There have been nights where he's tweeted 50 times. Not making this up. Well, Iran knocked down one of our helicopters, and we, in turn, started kicking their ass a little bit more. But then the president comes out, and just out of nowhere, back to his, oh, we're tonight, look out, we are gonna, I can't even use the words. So we're right now thinking that we're really gonna go and meaningfully. And of course, oil prices went up today, yields went up because of that, and the market got trashed. And I'm sitting there thinking, is that the reason or is there more to it? Because we really, who knows? And it is so humbling, just so you know what the market always used to be without President Trump. It would telegraph the future. In other words, it would pick up on something a month, 2 months, 3 months down the road. Now, look what we had last year. Remember that? The market was crumbling because of the president. the Liberation Day, after dropping with all the uncertainty in his yapping, Liberation Day with 150% insane tariffs. And the best guess is they were cursing each other out on the weekend. And what happened Monday? Well, it got leaked that they were going to roll things back. And you know why? Because A, the market was crashing, and B, commerce was stalling. You remember Amazon was saying, we ain't delivering. So on that Monday, it got leaked. Oh, they're rolling the whole frickin' thing back.

off and did a ceasefire, which was April 8th, we gapped up 1,500 points and didn't really look back at all because of a ceasefire with some intermittent crap. It really is humbling that I have to tell my peeps I don't even trust the next 5 minutes because I don't know what he's going to do in the next 5 minutes. And it is amazing that nobody is able to sit him down and say, dude, this is not a game of Risk where Kramer against Newman on the train. This is the real world, and you're going from, we got a deal, it's going to be signed tomorrow, with talking, they need the deal, they got the deal, we got this, we got that, we got, and then nothing. And by the way, I believe somebody took a number on how many times he has said a deal is a day or two away. 38 times. And guess what happens every time he says it? The market. And then when nothing happens, the market. So I'm just letting you know, it is humbling. And now, who the hell knows what he's going to do next? He was all over the map today, saying this, that, and the other thing. And we took hundreds of millions of barrels of oil from them, millions of barrels from Iran in a secret mission, and whatever. And now we're going to be attacking Iran and attacking them very hard. Are you resuming the bombing? Yeah, we are. And then in the next statement, oh, but we're still talking. It is humbling. It's humbling. It's humbling. And as you know, they threaten Greenland, they threaten Mexico, they threaten Canada. I can go on and on. It's humbling. And then we hear that the NBA is not going to charge Wemby with a flagrant foul when he just threw Jalen Brunson to the ground. Okay, I had to throw that in. And by the way, do not take the, I'm not ripping on the press. I'm just telling you what we are dealing with right now. So as of tonight, we're backing up out of them. But we don't know if he's going to change his mind. And we say that because he's changed his mind 50 times. Back to the market. As I said to you, I name names that look like they're gone. Well, you know what else they're getting now? The building slash construction names. I'm going to throw you out some symbols that are gone. PWR. AGX. GEV has completely cratered. Today, Fix, which has been a stalwart, down $112. Sterling, STRL, that had a great gap to the upside, down 9%, $71. The CEG, VST, NRG, TLN never ever got going, and they're burying them. Symbol TT and MTZ and IBP and EME broke down week or two ago at least. So that area is now going. So just letting you know, fewer and fewer, less and less, but I have to hold out. I do not know if this is Trump related or not. And I don't know what he's going to do or say next. He was very active today. Up next, what else are we seeing? And please do not a put down. We're just stating facts of the markets. Up next, plenty. This is the one and only Investor's Edge.

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5: I'm Dan Loney with Your Money Now. Another day of chip sell-offs along with concerns about Iran led to a sharp drop on Wall Street today. The Dow Industrial Average fell 953 points, ending the session at 49,919. The NASDAQ was off 509 points, and the S&P 500 was down 119. Senator Elizabeth Warren has asked the SEC to delay the SpaceX IPO, which is set for Friday. She believes that the SEC needs to review several issues, including SpaceX's valuation. In her letter to SEC Chair Paul Atkins, Warren said she had concerns that investors could be put at risk. Amazon is going to open up its trucking network to companies beyond its own network as part of a less-than-truckload service. All business will have the opportunity to use the new Amazon trucking, and this news has sent shares of other trucking companies lower. Old Dominion Freight down 5% today. That's Your Money Now.
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11: With SRN News, I'm Keith Peters in Washington. The U.S. military has begun another round of strikes against Iran. U.S. Central Command said in a social media post that the military is striking multiple targets in Iran and that it's being done in response to Iran's unwarranted and continued aggression. The strikes come just a day after the U.S. struck Iran following the crash of an Army helicopter near the Strait of Hormuz that President Trump blamed on the Islamic Republic. Bill Gates says he made an error in judgment by ever meeting with Jeffrey Epstein, as Microsoft co-founder faces questions behind closed doors from lawmakers about his relationship with the disgraced financier. On Wall Street, the Dow plunged 953 points, the NASDAQ dropping 509, the S&P lower by 119. 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
17: Welcome once again to Investor's Edge. Oracle reported, and I got it down $6 in the aftermarket to $195 and change. The World Cup starts tomorrow, just letting you know. And Rush started their tour. I don't know if I told you this or not. I watched the whole first show. It was on YouTube, and it was fantastic. I'm going to see him probably 5-6 times. And frankly, when I see him once, maybe I'll see him 10 times. I got nobody really left to see. All my favorites, you know. I'll go see the Eagles at the Sphere one more time. If McCartney tours, I'll go see him. I'm good. All my faves. Got older. I'll go see Barry Manilow again. I love Barry Manilow. Do you know he was the one who did all kinds of commercial songs? Go look that up. Late breaking, Trump held a Situation Room meeting this afternoon to discuss potential new strikes against Iran. Okay. We'll see. So anyway, the Dow is down 950, and may I state for the record, I am adding this up as I speak. Of the 950 Dow points, I'm going to say about 580 points were just two stocks, Caterpillar and Goldman. Remember what we have told you. It is ridiculous that Goldman and Goldman will be about 23 times the mover that Nike is for Dow points, and Caterpillar is about 20. Both Nike, Verizon, and Nike. Nike should be out of the Dow. I'm going to guess Nike's an apparel, whatever. I wouldn't be surprised if they put Amazon in and take out Nike. And as far as Verizon, I would do that one too. Too low priced. Just too low priced. So that was for the Dow down 950. There were a few, it was very defensive. Again today, green all over my consumer staples, whether it be Colgate or the tobacco companies, the food companies, insurance very defensive, and of course with oil prices up, oil stocks had a good day, and restaurants had a good day. Hey, guess what? Cracker Barrel, yay! We never like seeing bad things happen to companies. They reported an 82% drop in earnings and an 8% drop in sales, but the stock was up 22%. It was actually better than that. They said better things. Good to see. You know what I love about Cracker Barrel, right? All the old candy in the store. Much better than expected third quarter report, really? Much better than expected? But they raised 26 guidance. Good. Good to see. And Cava. I told you I went to Cava twice. I wanted to check it out. It was good food. They made an announcement it got upgraded from buy to from neutral. Did they say anything? I don't see anything said. Cava was pretty good. Can't argue that. That had a good day. And other restaurants, because of Cracker Barrel, bounced also. But everything else was miserable. They whacked the stuffings out of a bunch of economically sensitive names. They took transports. Today got hit. I should read you that news because that is a market-moving news. Amazon launches something called less than truckload freight offering for all businesses. It's expanding the U.S. less than truckload freight service beyond its prior inbound to Amazon model, allowing businesses to ship palletized freight to third-party warehouses, distribution centers, retail partners, and other destinations, and that eats into the truckers. So truckers got hit today. Transport's down 600. Weekday for the financials, they got Goldman for 30 bucks today. I already mentioned the semis. Weekday for the metals and mining, weekday for the airlines, weekday for the cruise lines, weekday for the hotels, gold and silver yanked again, the froth got hit again. We've been warning you about that. We hope you listen because they were out there touting again. Remember when the president announces, oh, we're taking a position in rare earth, this and that, and they jammed up for a couple days? Well, they're jamming down again. But I want to get back to the bigger story. Man, I'm going to be watching this AI semiconductor thing because if I'm right, and 75 to 80% of the move was that, and they worsen, or God forbid they go into a bearish trend, and as we stated, there are now, looks like about a dozen that have cracked the 50-day, including NVIDIA, which, by the way, it's done before and got right back above, but NVIDIA's still been trading very frickin' weird over the last – remember they announced that they were getting into PCs? Well, I think that stock that day was 227, closed at 221. It's back to under 200 as I speak right now. And by the way, the high of last October was 212, while their earnings were up 81%. Excuse me, my bad, 82%. And revenue up 73, so I don't know what the hell's going on there. Crypto, should we just start calling it crapto? And we've been telling you to avoid that since November 4th. Since November 4th, one time got back above the 50, but we weren't impressed, and we just reported, hey, it's back above the 50. And by the way, the Bitcoin ETFs are down more than 50% from the high last October. But it was November 4th, cracked the 50-day, and that was party. You know what else I'm noticing today? NVIDIA breaks the 50, and so does just by a smidge. Anything redeeming today? Not really. When the market goes defensive, it buys into defensive, and that's what happened today. But defensive usually doesn't last because there's really no earnings power there. I'm looking at a Lay's potato chip bag that goes for $4.79. It's the size of the old bag that used to go for like a dollar, just about. And there's less chips in it. By the way, they do count the chips. I don't know if you know that. And just so you know, I speak to management at supermarkets to ask them what, you know, just what's going on and all that crap. The good news is coffee price has been coming down a lot. I doubt Starbucks is going to lower their prices. So just, rough day. And I don't know what's next. Oracle now is down $10 in the aftermarket, so that's not going to be good news. And for the rest of the week, well, tomorrow's Adobe. And you know how bad that's been. And Lenore and Restoration Hardware. That'll be tomorrow. And that's really it for the week. It's not much earnings going on right now. Next week will be the first Fed meeting of the new Fed chairman. And you know what I loathe? The fair weather fans. I saw somebody out saying, what a magnificent central banker. What a great head of the central bank. The guy hasn't even been there yet. He hasn't had a meeting yet. Hope he does great things. You know what a great thing would be of this central banker? Say less, do less, listen to what the market tells you. And if the market's interest rates are going higher, do not lower rates. If the market interest rates are going lower, it gives you an opportunity. If Jay Powell listened to me during COVID, you would not had 0% for your money markets. You wouldn't have had your 3% mortgages, but you wouldn't have the housing distortions going on right now also. Hey, up next, yeah, we'll figure it out. This is the one and only Investor's Edge.

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1: With a Wall Street Business Report, I'm Bob Agnew. Inflation hits a three-year high, highlighting affordability challenges for American families.
2: Rising gas prices pushed inflation to its highest level in 3 years last month. A headache for the Federal Reserve and a potential political challenge for the Trump administration as midterm elections near. The Labor Department said Wednesday that consumer prices rose 4.2% in May from a year earlier, up from 3.8% in April, and the third straight increase. On a monthly basis, prices rose 0.5% last month after big gains of 0.6% in April and 0.9% in March. Bernie Bennett, Washington.
1: Honda is recalling more than 850,000 vehicles over problems with the rear suspension. The company says it's had no warranty claims or reports of any injuries or deaths related to the problem. Stocks took a beating today on Wall Street at the closing bell. The Dow down 953 points. The NASDAQ lost 580. For the Wall.
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4: I'm Taylor Riggs, and this is the Fox Business Report.
5: Stocks finishing at session lows as a sell-off in artificial intelligence and other momentum stocks continued and investors digested inflation data for May. As expected, inflation accelerated during the month, annual CPI inflation spiking to 4.2%. That is the highest level in 3 years, reflecting the war-fueled surge in global energy prices. Core CPI, which excludes volatile food and energy costs, increased to 2.9% annually. The hot CPI reading is strengthening the Fed's case to hold interest rates steady. Middle East tensions hitting investor sentiment with oil prices spiking and West Texas Intermediate crude climbing back above 90 bucks a barrel. The Dow down 953 points, the NASDAQ lower by 509, S&P 500 down 120. That's your Fox Business Report. I'm Hillary Barsky, invested in you.
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10: I'm Dan Loney with Your Money Now. Oracle reported fourth quarter earnings after the markets closed on Wednesday. It beat analyst projections on the top and bottom lines, but missed on cloud revenue at $9.91 billion. The company also saying that its capital expenditures in 2027 will be as much as $90 billion, and it will also use a mix of debt and equity sales to raise roughly $40 billion to pay for its data center build-out. Starbucks continues to mull over what it should do with its business in Japan, those possibilities including a partial divestment or public listing. It has held talks with investment banks about options for its Japanese subsidiary. If a sale is the call, the Japan operations could be valued between $2.5 and $3.1 billion. That Japan market has 2,100 Starbucks locations. Wall Street saw a big pullback tied to chip stocks and the conflict with Iran. Dow was off 953 points at 49,919. NASDAQ down 509. S&P 500 fell 119. That's Your Money Now.
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11: 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With Gary Kaltbach.

0: Welcome once again to Investor's Edge. So I did a little test. I just wanted to see. I test things out. I was in New Jersey this weekend, and I went on DraftKings. You can do business with DraftKings with live casinos. It's live. You go on there, and there's a live person serving up blackjack and baccarat. I did not look whether there's craps or not. There probably is. There's like everything there. I love baccarat. I love the game because you get to play with the cards, rip the cards, and you don't have – if you play blackjack with like six decks or whatever it is, you play too many hands in an hour and you don't get time to relax. Baccarat, you sit at the table, and a lot of Asians love playing the game, and you know what they love doing? They get the cards and they spend 3 minutes ripping the cards apart and then looking at them, so you don't do that many hands during an hour. And by the way, every game, the more you play, the more you have a chance to lose in casinos. Why? Because they have an edge on everything. And you know what I was just thinking to myself as I was on DraftKings? Boy, do they got you. I feel for, and by the way, I'm a big believer in your life type of thing, but I feel for people that are looking for the pot of gold at the end of the rainbow. And now with the gambling, you can't watch a basketball game without them coming at you. Oh, it's the first quarter's over, second quarter, and we have a special. If you bet the second quarter, we'll give you $25 to start. And of course, at the bottom, in letters Superman couldn't read, if you have a gambling problem, so they're begging you to gamble and then telling you if you have a gambling problem. So I'm sitting there on DraftKings, and all I'm doing is thinking to myself, holy crap, are we in trouble? Now, it's only in certain states. It's not in Florida. At least I know you can't do the live. I don't even know if you can do Florida. I haven't even checked if you can do sports books in Florida on DraftKings. I don't even know. But I'm on there, and I'm thinking to myself, oh, my goodness gracious. You do understand gambling. They always have an edge on you. Always. With bookies and gambling, you pay a vig. So you have to always win, not 50% to come out even. It's like 52, 53. And in gaming, in any of those games, they have an edge. And by the way, you know what casinos have been doing? They've been gaining more and more edge. You know, it used to be 3-2 blackjack in casinos, and some of them now it's just 6-5. They got you by the you-know-whats. You know what my advice has always been for all of you, right? Just be smart. When we tell you the lottery and the scratch-offs is the biggest scam in history. And the marketing, you never know, and all that, and people are smart, and I win. I'm just hoping you're all smart. I've met people that became gambleholics and went broke, that made a lot of money. And now this country, they are driving to the frickin' hoop, no pun intended, coming at you with every type of gambling going on now. Every type. Go watch the basketball game tonight. Before and watch how many times they come at you. Oh, if you want to bet on the rebounds, Karl-Anthony Towns is over under 8. And if you want to bet that, we'll give you $10 to start. So just letting you know, I was testing it out, and I'm just sitting there watching this, and I'm thinking, boy, somebody who does not have control is in big, big trouble. And if you ever been in casinos, there are a lot of people that are out of control. And you can tell cannot afford it. So just word to the wise. Think logically. Think smart. Know when they got you, whether it's by the VIG or the edge in the casino games. They got you. And the more you play, I've always been good in casinos because I leave when I'm up. The more you play, the more you're going to give it back when you're up. Just letting you know. And again, we say this telling you, hey, I enjoy it. When I'm in Vegas, I'll go to the casino. But you got to be smart. Same thing when we talked about the credit cards. Pay it off every month. Don't pay them 24% or whatever the hell that number is. That's sickening. Absolutely sick at 24%. Kiss mine. Anyway, back on point. Crappy day. I have no clue about tomorrow. Oracle's down $7 right now. We'll see what that does. Losing some sponsorship in the semis and AI area. But I will say again, it felt like every time the market tried to get going, they were trying to send the semis and AI up. We'll see if that continues. But if I can come on this show again tomorrow and say, ooh, 8 more stocks broke the 50-day in that area, that's what we mean by gauging the market and getting smart about the market. Remember, there's a process in the market of topping and bottoming and ascending and descending. We're not sure where this is headed. We are, have the eyes wide open. The S&P today did not break the 50-day, but got back a lot, dropped a lot of the reversal yesterday. The NASDAQ did not break the 50-day, but it's getting close. NASDAQ 100, not even kind of close. The semiconductor index, which was a moonshot, getting heavier. That's the best way I can explain it. Heavier. Tomorrow's another day, and of course, tomorrow's another day. Who knows what the president's going to decide tonight and tomorrow. You all have a great evening. Drive carefully. Go Knicks. And when you get home, do like we do. Quite simple. Make sure you hug your family, hug your children. They will feel better. You'll feel better. I promise. Stay well. Be well. I wish I drank, but I don't. Good night, all. Bye-bye.
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5: News this hour from Town Hall. I'm Keith Peters in Washington. The United States and Iran trade missile fire in a heated escalation after a two-month ceasefire. Correspondent Laura Winters reports.
6: The U.S. military striking Iran after an American helicopter is shot down. President Trump warning that Iran will face consequences for stalling and not agreeing to a peace deal. Iran busy firing missiles into Bahrain, Kuwait, and Jordan. On Truth Social, the president writing, Iran has taken too long to negotiate a deal that would have been great for them. Now they will have to pay the price. Three explanation points. Laura Winters reporting.
5: The U.S. military says it's begun another round of strikes against Iran. U.S. Central Command said in a social media post that the military is striking multiple targets in Iran and that it's being done in response to Iran's unwarranted and continued aggression. Nevada Republican Governor Joe Lombardo will face Democratic Attorney General Aaron Ford in a battle to hold on to his seat in November.
7: It's considered one of the most competitive governor's races in the country. Las Vegas voter Trudy Platzer says her biggest concern is the rising cost of everything.
8: Gasoline price, that bothers me because a lot of retirees and the whole community is suffering with that.
7: Las Vegas voter Jay Jarosz has several concerns.
9: Housing, workers' rights, fighting against against ICE.
7: Ford has been focusing his campaign on federal health care, food assistance, and affordability, as Nevada continues to see a shortage of affordable housing and some of the highest gas prices in the country. Lombardo vows to focus on housing affordability if he serves a second term. I'm Donna Water.
5: A rough day on Wall Street with the Dow plunging 953 points, the Nasdaq lower by 509, the S&P declined 119. More at townhall.com.
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17: Good afternoon, fellow investors, and welcome to the Wednesday, June 10th, 2026 edition of InvestTalk. I'm your host, Luke Guerrero, as I will be with you over the next 50 minutes as we break down the market today, the stories that matter, and of course, answer your finance and investment questions. Now, I do want to do a quick heads up, because we will have an upcoming InvestTalk Wealth webinar set for Tuesday, June 30th from 12 to 1 Pacific. The title is Beyond the Yield, How to Invest for Your Income Needs. Alrighty, in just a bit, we'll talk about today's market performance and run down those show topics. But first, let's tackle this caller question now.
18: 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Very solid, very risk-averse, and all their deposits are 100% insured. So I was wondering if I could get your take on it. Thank you very much, guys. Bye.
17: 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Pretty old, founded in 1834, and it is one of the most capital-efficient community banks in the U.S. Primarily, they do commercial and residential real estate mortgage lending, funded by their retail and wholesale deposits. It is a pretty small business, fewer than 100 employees, and has a market cap of just under $630 million. Now, looking at their most recently reported earnings, it looks like GAAP net income was down 60.2% year over year. Core net income was up 72.3% year over year. Trailing 12-month revenue was up from $65.5 million to $102.8 million. And so from a fundamental perspective, what we saw from their income statement, kind of all over the place. Now, their cost-to-income ratio sits about 34.87% versus the industry average of about 60%. They have a 51.6% net profit margin. They have 11.3% 5-year book value annualized growth rate. They have core earnings up 72% year over year. I mean, it's one of the most operationally efficient banks in America. And it's sitting at 12, 13 times price to forward looking earnings, 1.5 times book value. So it's not really cheap, but it's not expensive for the quality that you're getting. But on the other hand, they have huge concentration within the commercial real estate space, specifically in Eastern Massachusetts. And that's pretty meaningful given commercial real estate stress nationally. They've had no special distribution since 2022, signaling management may be a little bit more cautious. But really what is the big flag for me is it is a relatively illiquid name. I mean, on average, they're only trading 44,000 shares per day. That is an extremely thinly traded community bank. It is a thinly traded name, even considering how low its market cap is. And so because of this, along with the fact that there's really no institutional analyst coverage, no formal price targets, you open yourself up to a lot of risk there because of the lack of coverage. So in spite of it being one of the most efficiently run community banks, in spite of it having some pretty solid numbers from a growth perspective, unless you want to size extremely small, I would hesitate to include this name in my portfolio. That is HIFS, Hingham Institution for Savings. Now, we had a great show yesterday. We looked into this story. Is the AI trade over? The bear case against hyperscaler spending. We also answered a listener question on REZ. That's the iShares Residential and Multi-Sector Real Estate ETF. It was submitted on our 24/7 voicemail line. If you happen to miss yesterday's episode, I encourage you to go check it out. And remember, the best way to never miss an episode of Invest Talk is to subscribe wherever you get your podcasts. Alrighty, on to today, where our main focus point is the Fed's next move a rate hike? What a strong jobs report means for your portfolio. Friday's stronger than expected jobs report sent stocks tumbling and reignited fears that the Federal Reserve may be forced to raise rates rather than cut them. With gold falling sharply and bond markets repricing, investors need to understand what a potential rate hike cycle means for their portfolios. Also, we'll touch on the market today and how it was affected by new clashes in the Middle East, as well as inflation fears, as we got the worst inflation print since 2023. We'll also touch on how the recent, but the near future IPOs of OpenAI, SpaceX, Anthropic may affect equity markets in general. Should we have time at the end of the show, we'll talk about a CFTC rule proposal on what is allowed to trade on prediction markets. As always, we got some voice bank calls ready to play, including one on investing in industrials and another on the Vanguard Total World Stock Market Index ETF, ticker VT. There's also some questions that came in from the comment section of the Invest Talk YouTube channel, and hopefully we hear from some of you live throughout the show. Headed into a quick break. Please remember you can call anytime and leave your questions on the Invest Talk voice bank. If you're listening via our live stream or on AM 1220 in the Bay Area, give me a call now at 888-99-CHART. When we come back, we'll talk about today's market activity.
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17: on to the market today, where U.S. stocks sold off pretty broadly and closed near their worst levels as the rotation out of tech intensified. The Dow dropped 1.9%, the S&P fell 1.6%, the NASDAQ shed 2%, and the Russell 2000 lost 1.1%. A morning bounce attempt pretty quickly fizzled out. Now, the semi and memory sell-off still remains the dominant story. The SOX is now down more than 12% since June 3rd, and overbought conditions combined with the crowded positioning are fueling an unwind that's weighing on the broader index. Several Mag 7 names fell more than 2% on the day. Analysts have been flagging index-level risk from the concentration trade, and this week is starting to bear that out. Software, largely lower but more mixed, holding up better than the hardware side of tech. Now, the geopolitical backdrop added another layer of uncertainty. While the latest back-and-forth U.S.-Iran strikes didn't in themselves appear to overly spook the market, Trump's more militant comments today and media reports that he may again consider striking bridges and power plants underscored the long road to any negotiated settlement. Because of this, WTI crude settled up 2.1%, though a bit off of best levels. On a more constructive note, the inflation data was genuinely encouraging. Core May CPI came in at 0.2% month over month, cooler than the 0.3% consensus and down from April's 0.4%. Shelter inflation was relatively contained at 0.3%, and there's little evidence of bleed through from higher energy prices into core readings. However, the softer print only modestly moved the needle on market pricing for further Fed tightening. The rotation into defensives across the board was pretty textbook. You saw energy, insurers, regional banks, restaurants, staples, some of the best performers of the day, tech, hardware, airlines, trucking, metals, all underperforming. On the AI infrastructure front, OpenAI is reportedly in advanced negotiations for a 20-year lease of a 10-gigawatt data center campus with NVIDIA potentially providing financial backing. Google is providing a financial backstop for its $35 billion chip lease with Anthropic, and SpaceX IPO on Friday is generating enormous buzz with reports the deal could be 4 times oversubscribed. Thursday will bring May PPI and claims along with a $22 billion 30-year auction. Friday delivers preliminary June Michigan sentiment and the debut of SpaceX. Let's go ahead and answer a question that came in to our YouTube comment section. And this is on ticker CEG. It says, what are your thoughts on Constellation Energy after its recent pullback? Thanks. Love the podcast. As I pull this up, Constellation Energy is the America's largest clean energy producer. They operate 21 nuclear reactors, plus a natural gas fleet, geothermal, wind, and solar, and are the largest supplier of 24/7 carbon-free power to hyperscale AI data centers via long-term PPAs. Now, they are a $90 billion market cap company that had quite a run-up since their IPO in the beginning of 2022, but have really been trading sideways for the better part of 7 months. Year-to-date, they're down 31.41%. Over the past 3 months, they're down 23.59%. Over the past 52 weeks, they're down 16.74%. And that's in spite of having 8.8% growth in revenue on an annualized basis and net margins approaching double digits. And so what's going on here? Well, last quarter, revenue was up 64% year-over-year. That beat. Earnings per share was up 28% year-over-year. That beat as well. Now, a lot of that was due to the Calpine acquisition, which contributed $2 per share annualized to earnings per share. But they also authorized a $5 billion buyback. Dividend was raised to $42.65 per share. But their stock performance hasn't been great. Analysts have trimmed price targets over the past 6 months. They had a March 31st business outlook, which caused an 8% single-day drop when guidance fell slightly below consensus. One of the biggest stories for this company was the restart of Three Mile Island, and that restart was delayed by transmission interconnection challenges. Their Calpine integration costs and higher interest expense kind of suppressed near-term margins, and guidance fell below consensus, triggering that sell-off, and it's still trading at 20 times price to forward-looking earnings. Now, that is a bit below their average of the past 5 years, but given the run-up in revenue, given the run-up in growth, I would say that 20 is probably still a bit high compared to where they have been historically. Now, the plus side, as I mentioned, they are the largest U.S. nuclear fleet. They have that Calpine gas now, which is an unmatched 24/7 carbon-free, dispatchable power combination between the two of them. And they really are at the center of AI data center power demand structurally. That is something that you cannot set aside. But from a momentum perspective, it does not look good. From a technical perspective, it does not look good. And so this repricing, along with what analysts have done, starts to make sense. Overall, this is America's AI power company. And it's at its cheapest price in 12 months. The implied upside to consensus is 50%. They have a buyback running. If you believe AI data center power demand is a multi-decade structural story, and you trust, more importantly, that nuclear's regulatory pathway is feasible, then you have a compelling entry point here at 242. But you still have a bunch of regulatory headwinds, you have a bunch of structural headwinds, and you have some issues that the market doesn't seem to believe Constellation has passed. So for now, for me, I would keep this on my watch list. That is Constellation Energy Group, ticker CEG. Thanks for watching. Now, I did briefly mention it at the top of the show, but I want to mention it one more time. That is our upcoming wealth webinar, Beyond the Yield. As always, we will give a presentation about a topic that is important to every investor, followed by about 30 minutes of Q&A. If you're interested, our wealth webinars are free, but you must register. 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
20: This is Seth Leibson for townhall.com. Ronald Reagan used to ask, if no one among us is capable of governing himself, then who among us has the capacity to govern someone else? But to have self-government, we must depend on many things, foremost among them, trust. Over the past decade, credibility in major institutions has plummeted. Given the delays and changing results in the recent California elections, another exhibit: growing distrust in our elections. Alleging fraud and seeing Spencer Pratt sink to third place after the now second place finisher had previously conceded her loss is said to be paranoid. But here comes the New York Times with a headline. There is, quote, a lack of evidence of any widespread fraud, close quote. The word widespread carries a lot of water in suggesting at least some fraud, no? Voting day needs to be voting day, not month. ID must be required. Ballot harvesting stopped. Mail ballots postmarked. Nothing could undermine our experiment in self-government more than distrust in the legitimacy of our elections. I'm Seth Leibson.
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17: So Friday's jobs report landed really like a bomb. The economy added 172,000 non-farm payrolls in May, roughly double the 80 to 89,000 consensus. Unemployment held steady at 4.3%, a labor market that many economists had described as fragile, vulnerable, and sitting in a zero employment growth equilibrium just delivered a blowout number that nobody saw coming. The market reaction was swift. Stocks sold off, bond yields jumped, gold fell sharply, and Goldman Sachs, one of Wall Street's most closely watched forecasters, officially pushed its rate cut expectation out to 2027. They now see no cuts at all in 2026, with the first 25 basis point reduction coming next summer and a second next winter. That's a dramatic shift from just months ago, when markets were pricing 2 to 3 cuts this year. Goldman also doubled its estimated probability of rate hikes from 10 to 20%. Now, the conditions that would cause the Fed to actually raise rates are specific and they are converging. The first condition is inflation remaining persistently above target while the labor market shows strength. We now have both. CPI came in at 4.2% in May, a 3-year high. Core inflation is running above 2.5%. And the May jobs report eliminated the argument that the Fed needs to cut to protect employment. When inflation is elevated and the labor market is strong, the textbook says the central bank should be tightening, not easing. The second condition is inflation expectations becoming unanchored. 5-year consumer inflation expectations hit 3.9% in the Michigan survey, a level that makes it nearly impossible for the Fed to justify patience. When the public starts expecting high inflation to persist indefinitely, businesses raise prices preemptively, workers demand higher wages, and the inflation, it becomes self-fulfilling. The Fed's entire

shift rather than a temporary spike. Goldman's language itself, it was pretty revealing. They said the resilient activity and employment data also lowers the bar for a rate hike, less because they suggest a risk of overheating than because a stronger starting point for the economy reduces the risk that a hike would end up being a policy mistake. What does that mean? Well, with the economy this strong, the Fed can hike without fear of triggering a recession. That removes the biggest barrier to tightening. Rising rate expectations affect different asset classes in specific, predictable ways. Bonds lose value directly. When the market prices in higher rates, existing bonds with lower coupons, they sell off. The 10-year yield has pushed to 4.54%. The 30-year recently hit a 19-year high of 5.18%. If the Fed actually hikes, long-duration bonds face the most pain. Short-duration instruments and money markets, they benefit because their yields adjust upwards. Real estate, well, real estate takes a double hit. You get higher mortgage rates, now at 6.51 and potentially headed towards 7. That prices more buyers out of the market, and commercial real estate, which is refinancing debt from the zero-rate era at dramatically higher costs, faces a wave of distressed sales and write-downs that are already underway. Growth stocks are the most rate-sensitive corner of the equity market. Their valuations depend on discounting future cash flows, and a higher discount rate mathematically reduces those present values. The semiconductor index lost 3.6% on the inflation print alone. AMD fell nearly 5%. The entire Mag 7 has lost more than $1 trillion in value since SpaceX filed for IPO. For long-term bond allocations, the instinct to flee fixed income entirely is understandable, but it's wrong. At current yields, 4.5% on the 10-year, near 5.2% on the 30, the income component is genuinely attractive. The question is duration. If the Fed hikes, short-duration bonds actually benefit as their yields reset higher. Long-duration bonds face price losses. The tactical move is to shorten duration, overweight the 1-5 part of the curve, use tips for inflation protection, and keep money market positions as a holding pen that now pays 3.5 to 3.75. The strong jobs market complicates the inflation picture because it supports consumer spending. And that keeps demand-driven inflation elevated even as supply-side pressures from the oil shock layer on top. A recession would actually be easier for the Fed to handle. Why? Well, they'd cut rates and call it a day. A strong economy with high inflation, that is a genuinely difficult scenario, and unfortunately, it's the one we're in. Kevin Warsh inherits this environment as the new Fed chair. He wanted to cut rates. The data, well, it's pointing the other direction. His first FOMC meeting, which is scheduled for next week, June 16th to 17th, will be the most closely watched meeting in years. The market expects a hold, but the statement's language about the balance of risks between inflation and employment will signal whether a hike is entering the conversation. If it is, asset prices have further to adjust, and portfolios built on the assumption of lower rates need to be rebuilt for the possibility of higher ones. Well, we're headed into another break. Still to come, plenty more on this episode of Invest Talk. When we come back, we'll answer more of your finance and investment questions. And if you want to drop your question in live, feel free to call me at 888-99-CHART.

0: 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And since you are listening to the live stream broadcast, Justin or Luke are ready to answer your finance and investment questions right now. 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
1: With SRN News, I'm Keith Peters in Washington. The U.S. military said Wednesday it began another round of strikes against Iran after President Trump warned that Tehran would pay the price for stalled negotiations. The escalating attacks threatened to derail efforts to end the war. U.S. Central Command said in a social media post that the military was striking multiple targets in Iran, attacks that were in response to Iran's unwarranted and continued aggression. Chicago police are urging residents to come

0: forward with any information about a cross burning in a public park. The burning of a cross is a historic symbol of hate and intimidation against Black Americans. However, the intent behind the fire Tuesday afternoon in Grant Park was still unclear. On Wall Street, the Dow down by 953 points. The Nasdaq dropped 509. More details at srnnews.com.
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5: Hi, this is Greta from Palm Desert. First of all, thank you so much for your show. Question about investing in industrials. So right now, outside of my IRA and my 401k, mostly my investments are in tech and energy, and there may be a growing momentum in terms of industrials. And if I... Hi, this is Greta from Palm Desert. First of all, thank you so much for your show. Question about investing in industrials. So right now, outside of my IRA and my 401k, mostly my investments are in tech and energy, and there may be a growing momentum in terms of industrials. And if I am looking to just make some small investments in industrials, where would be a good place to start? Thanks so much. Keep doing what you do.
6: Well, it's a great question because oftentimes people don't realize really how under-diversified they are. Now, for you, you have a lot of exposure to tech and energy. And right now, those two things are heading in the opposite directions because of structurally what is happening. But the core of this, how to invest in industrials, I think is a really important question. For most people, the best way to invest in industrials is first to have their primary exposure be a broad-based industrials ETF. Why? Because it touches on a multitude of companies under a multitude of themes. For us, however, we think that anytime you look into a specific sector, if you're diving in deeper than that broad-based ETF, you want to think about really, what are the best themes within that individual sector? So for industrials, it's a pretty wide sector, probably wider than you'd think. Rearmament, European rearmament, global defense is a good theme. AI physical infrastructure, grid modernization, reshoring, automation. These are just a handful of themes that are likely to drive this sector forward. So to sum it up, for most people, you want to have the bulk of your allocation be that broad-based exposure. But from there, maybe dive into the specific themes within that sector that are likely to be the drivers of returns into the future. Thanks for the call. Let's go to Sammy from San Francisco, listening on AM 1220 in the Bay Area. Looks like you got a question about PayPal.
7: Yeah. Thanks, Luke, for taking my call. So, yeah, I bought this stock several months ago at about $45, $46. And it's been going down consistently ever since. What do you think I should do? Should I just hold on to them or, you know?
6: Yeah, of course. 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They have Venmo, Braintree, Zoom with an X. They have Honey. They have 439 million active accounts. And recently, they have a new CEO who took over in March of 2026 and immediately announced restructuring. Now, the most recent earnings showed revenue up 7.2% year over year. And guidance put EPS down 9% year over year with full year EPS flat to negative. And this guidance is really what crushed the stock. And so you look at this name that has been struggling for quite some time. It was trading at about $90 per share at the beginning of 2025. It is now trading at 40.7. It's down about 45.56% in the past 52 weeks. It is cheap. It is very cheap. 7.5 times price to forward-looking earnings. It is about the cheapest it has been in the past 5 years, which makes it really the cheapest large cap fintech on the planet. It's got 15% free cash flow yield. It's got a new CEO. It's got a $1.5 billion cost plan. Has a WeChat Pay expansion. But their branded checkout growth is only 2%. As I mentioned, their Q2 EPS projected to be down 9%. I mean, those are the numbers that the market's trading on. And so for me, holding on to a name like this is a big opportunity cost for some of the great growth themes elsewhere. Certainly could their next earnings on July 28th, as we get more clarity about whether or not branded checkout is reaccelerating or margins are stabilizing, you know, is that really going to be a catalyst to move it ever higher? Maybe you get a 5% move. I would say that holding on to this thing, you have an opportunity cost from something that is clearly one of the worst performers in the fintech space over the past couple years. It is PayPal Holdings, Inc., ticker PYPL. Thanks for the call. It has been a rough couple days for markets. 9 of 11 sectors closed in the red. Materials and industrials have been hit pretty hard. Only energy stocks have been doing well recently. And the catalyst has been a bit of a 1-2 punch. First, President Trump announced the U.S. would resume attacks on Iran after an exchange of strikes, posting on social media that Iran was taking too long to negotiate and would pay the price. That torpedoed whatever remained of the peace optimism that had been supporting markets. Second, CPI reports showed consumer prices rising 4.2% on an annualized basis in May, a 3-year high, matching expectations but underscoring the war's relentless pressure on consumer prices. And so the tech sell-off deepened. PHLX Semiconductor Index lost 3.6%, paring its 2026 gain to 72%, still extraordinary, but the trend is down from records. AMD fell 4.9%. The chip rally that carried markets to all-time highs is now unwinding as rate expectations climb and investors reassess whether AI valuations can sustain their multiples in a rising rate environment. Gold has collapsed 3.6% to $4,100, its lowest settlement since November, and down 23% from the all-time high of $5,318 set in late January. Gold has in fact fallen in 5 of the past 6 sessions, and that decline reflects exactly the dynamic we've been discussing. Rising real yields and rate hike expectations crushing gold because bonds become the more attractive non-risk asset. When the 10-year offers 4.54 and the Fed might hike further, a non-yielding metal loses its appeal. Now the 10-year treasury yield edged up to 4.54. though an auction of 10-year notes drew solid demand, which prevented a sharper rise. The bond market is still functioning, but yields are guiding higher. They are grinding higher as the inflation outlook deteriorates. The market for a while now, had been trying to have it both ways. But if inflation stays higher than expected, the likelihood of the Fed cutting is higher. Every asset in the economy, stocks, bonds, real estate, corporate credit, is ultimately benchmarked against the risk-free rate. So pricing in peace and AI upside, while ignoring the inflation data, is no longer an option the market can take. These past couple days have demonstrated that the contradictions can hold only so long. War headlines, inflation prints, a jobs report, they're all pointing in the same direction. Higher rates for longer. And possibly higher rates outright. Until that changes, expect continued volatility and a rotation from rate-sensitive growth into energy, commodities, and short-duration income. All right, let's go with another listener question now.
8: Good day, Justin and Luke. Matt from Minneapolis. I've been a holder of Micron, MU, since the beginning of the year. So as you know, I've made good profits this year so far. I was wondering if Simon Properties Group, SPG, would be a good one to move some money into. I have no real estate or REIT funds whatsoever in my portfolio. I see SPG goes up a little bit all the time, even in good and bad volatile markets. It has a dividend. What do you guys feel about that? I know I've had Micron only this year, so I'd be paying a little higher tax on it, but would it be worth doing that and taking some good profits off Micron and going into SPG? That is my question. Thank you both for everything you guys do. You're great. Have a good day.
6: 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And I know one of the hardest things in investing is trimming out of those winners. But the only way to lock in profit is to lock in profit. And using that as an opportunity to further diversify into a sector that you do not own is certainly a good idea. Now, Simon Property Group is the world's largest retail REIT. 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They have 206 million square feet of gross leasable land. They are, in many ways, I would say the gold standard of US retail real estate. Now, as of May 11th, their most recent earnings, revenue was up 20% year over year. They beat by about 16. Funds from operation was up 7.5% year over year. They beat by 6.4. Domestic property NOI was up 6.7% year over year. Occupancy stands at 96%. Retail sales per square foot was up nearly 12% year over year. Total sales volume up 5.6% year over year. They had 175 million in share repurchases. There's a reason why this name has been a perennial outperformer relative to its industry going back to 2021. The only year it didn't do well in that time frame, all the way back to 2020, was really during the pandemic. And for a retail REIT, well, you can understand why. Now, in terms of guidance, there's a 5% increase on full-year real estate FFO, funds from operation. They had 29 active development projects with a $4 billion pipeline and a 9% blended yield. Things are going well for this company. They have still most of their $2 billion share repurchase program, which was authorized in February, outstanding. And that is going through 2028, I believe. It's about 32% year over year. It is trading at or near the consensus target, meaning that according to analysts, implied upside is low, but it's the undisputed king of retail real estate and it's firing on all cylinders. That occupancy rate is crazy. 96% in this environment, $819 in sales per square foot, 7.5% funds from operation growth and a 4.2% yield growing at 7% annually. But given where it's currently priced, I think you're probably paying near full value. I think this is a great company. I truly do. But given its pricing currently, I would keep it on my watch list and be quick to enter should there be a pullback. Thanks for the call. Let's make it two in a row from 888-99-CHART.
9: Hey, Luke and Justin. This is Jake from Northern California. I was calling today to ask about NANR, North American Natural Resources ETF. I've held this for a couple years in my retirement account. It does hold a lot of companies that I do like, but wanted to just see what you guys thought of this company or this ETF and whether or not trimming was a good idea here. I appreciate it, and have a good day.
6: NANR is the Spider S&P North American Natural Resources ETF. It is a passive ETF that tracks the S&P BMI North American Natural Resources Index. So what it does is it invests in U.S. and Canadian large and mid-cap companies across energy, metals and mining, and agriculture while rebalancing quarterly with fixed sector allocations of 45% energy, 35% metals and mining, and 20% agriculture. Interestingly enough, with 45% energy exposure, it's like it's down 3% over the past month. Surprising. Anyway, let's look at their top 10 holdings. They are Exxon, Chevron, Newmont, Freeport, McMoRan, AEM, all big names within their space. The best way to compare an ETF is to compare how well it tracks its benchmark. Looks like it tracks it pretty well in line. And so what's really going on here? Well, the Iran war is certainly driving oil prices. It is the dominant near-term catalyst for what is 45% of the sleeve. What is the 45% sleeve in this ETF? And so overall, I mean, I think it is a relatively good structured ETF. It's only 35 basis points. It's well constructed. It's got the three sector commodity equity wrapper that's outperforming its category by about 7 percentage points over 5 years at a pretty competitive 35 basis point fee. And so if you want North American commodity exposure with really one ticker to get energy and gold and copper and agriculture in a single vehicle, I think it's a good way to go about it. But it is pretty thinly traded. I mean, it's less than $1 billion AUM. So much as your exposure here isn't too large on a nominal basis, on a dollar basis, I think that this is a pretty good ETF to attack your theme. That is NANR, the Spider S&P North American Natural Resources ETF. Thanks for the call. Well, folks, if you haven't already, I encourage you to head over to our InvestTalk YouTube channel and check out our Deeper Focus video series. 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It is exclusive to our YouTube channel, so head over to youtube.com and check it out today. 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
16: I'm Liz Claman, and this is the Fox Business Report.
17: The major averages closing at session lows, with the Dow trading below the 50,000 mark. The sell-off in artificial intelligence and other momentum stocks continued today as investors digested inflation data for May. As expected, inflation accelerated during the month, annual CPI inflation spiking to 4.2%. That is the highest level in 3 years, reflecting the war-fueled surge in global energy prices. The hot CPI reading strengthens the Fed's case to stay on hold in terms of interest rates. Middle East tensions hitting investor sentiment, with oil prices spiking and climbing above $90 a barrel. The Dow winners, Coca-Cola, Chevron, and Travelers. The Dow decliners, Caterpillar, Honeywell, and NVIDIA. The Dow down 954 points. The Nasdaq lower by 509. S&P 500 down 120. That's your Fox Business Report. I'm Hillary Barsky, invested in you.
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6: Let's go to Bill from Northern California. Looks like you had a question about Uber.
19: Yeah, I, Luke, good to hear you. Yeah, I bought it August of 24, 2 years ago, when it was down. I got it like close to $60 a share. And, you know, I considered, you know, trading some, getting rid of half of it or something, relatively small position back in December, but I hesitated. And now I'm like feeling sorry for myself, but I'll probably buy some more if it went down a little more. What do you think about it?
6: It's a great question. You know, Uber today isn't really the same company it was a few years ago. It's no longer a money-losing, ride-hailing startup. They generated $52 billion in revenue last year. It was up 18% year-over-year, with about $10.1 billion in income. So, you know, $10 billion in profit. That's really not what it was a couple years ago when it was losing money. You got to remember that it didn't make any money until really 2023. And Q1 of this year was another decent quarter. Gross bookings hit $53 billion. That was up 25% year-over-year. Adjusted EBITDA grew 33%. Free cash flow was at $2.3 billion in one quarter. And so the growth story, I mean, it appears to be intact. And what they're really banking on, though, is this autonomous vehicle play. They have outlined a $10 billion autonomous vehicle plan, including $7.5 billion for more than 100,000 level 4 capable robo-taxis by 2028. And so, you know, one of the big worries was always, okay, we have a bunch of companies that are moving towards autonomous driving. Is that feasible? Is it not feasible? If it is, well, it would kill Uber and Lyft, right? And so the question is, okay, if Uber can incorporate this within their business plan, they essentially are cutting their big overhead cost, which is paying their contractors. And so they just need to be really the marketplace for these robo-taxis, which is essentially what they're trying to do. And then you couple on top of that, their delivery business is also scaling pretty aggressively. They increased their stake in Delivery Hero to nearly 37%. They invested over $1 billion in international delivery assets. And it's trading at 18.5 times price to forward-looking earnings. I mean, you know, the stock is trading nearly as low as it has been in the past 5 years. You know, it's in a way based on valuation kind of underperforming its own realized earnings growth. Now, there are some issues, right? There are regulatory issues. Cities and countries can change the rules on ride-hailing overnight. You have these ongoing labor classification battles. Drivers or employees, are they contractors? In different jurisdictions, they mean different things. And, you know, they win one case and that fight isn't necessarily over anywhere else. And that has pretty massive implications to their entire business, to their margins. You have, you know, the cost of gas squeezing consumers. You have people spending less. And that autonomous vehicle question cuts both ways. Yes, Uber's positioning well, but what if Tesla's robotaxi network works or Waymo's expansion bypasses Uber? What if it doesn't really work at all? And so, you know, bottom line, I think that where Uber is now, structurally, you know, it's at its support level. If it breaks down, I would certainly think of divesting from it, but it seems to be at a pretty strong support level going back to the beginning of 2026. And if it's successful in creating this dominant network that it's trying to, that means there's a lot of upside here. It's been, you know, nearly dead money for a couple months. But I think unless it breaks down further, I might take a chance here. Thanks for the call.
19: Again, thanks a lot. Bye-bye.
6: 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And by the way, speaking of wealth webinars, our next one is set for Tuesday, June 30th from 12 to 1 p.m. Pacific time. 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
0: News this hour from Town Hall. I'm Keith Peters in Washington. Inflation hits a three-year high, highlighting affordability challenges for Americans. Correspondent Bernie Bennett reports.
24: Rising gas prices pushed inflation to its highest level in 3 years last month. A headache for the Federal Reserve and a potential political challenge for the Trump administration as midterm elections near. Labor Department said Wednesday that consumer prices rose 4.2% in May from a year earlier, up from 3.8% in April, and the third straight increase.